0: Bowl champ, I think immediately he ascends to number one all time in terms of greatest defensive players ever wear a uniform in the NFL. He is in that discussion with an NFL Super Bowl title. So that's what is really going to drive and motivate him. And this is, probably going to be the best situation of his entire career. You can maybe argue maybe it's next season, and we don't know what impacts injuries are going to have over the course of the year, if any, at all. But if Garrett can secure that Super Bowl trophy, yes, I would put him at number one, at least this century, and definitely would be ahead of Aaron Donald as most impactful and dominant and best defensive players in recent NFL history.
1: I honestly don't know if he can touch Aaron Donald unless he wins two more Super Bowls. I think he'd have to win two. Yeah. I think the more that time goes on, the more we're going to look at Aaron Donald as one of the greatest defensive players of all time. I mean, if we don't already, at least that's how I view it.
0: Yeah.
1: And I mean, he made the 2010s Hall of Fame team. Let me just, for anybody that forgot already, in the couple of years he's been retired, Aaron Donald was first team All-Pro every single year but two. Now, he only played 10 years, right? A bit of a short career. Remember, it was kind of stunning when he retired at the age of 32. The guy is only 35, 36 years old right now. He was Defensive Rookie of the Year, and I don't think he was first team All-Pro that year in his rookie year. But then he was first team All-Pro seven straight years running from 2015 to 2021. And he was first team All-Pro in his final year in 2023. Then he only finished outside of the top five in Defensive Player of the Year twice. Once. It was in 2022 when he got injured and only played 11 games. And that was the only year he didn't make first team All-Pro outside of his rookie year. He was a three-time Defensive Player of the Year. And when they won the Super Bowl, Aaron Donald delivered. Not only did he have a great playoffs where he had 3.5 sacks in 4 games and had 9 quarterback hits, he had 2 sacks in the Super Bowl. So he showed out on the biggest stage. Now, to this point, Myles Garrett, and you want to look at the numbers too, and again, he played on the inside, so slightly different than Myles Garrett, who's your typical outside pass rusher. Aaron Donald, despite getting double-teamed every single game, multiple snaps, basically played defensive tackle and had 111 sacks in 154 games. That is incredible. Now, Myles Garrett so far, he's played 134 games. He already has 125.5 sacks. So nearly a sack per game in his career. And coming off one of the best defensive seasons we've ever seen, 23 sacks, breaking the record. He's a two-time Defensive Player of the Year, and he's been a first-team All-Pro 5 of the last 6 years. I mean, for him to surpass Aaron Donald, if he only wins once, and he's got to win the one, you and I think both in agreement, has to win a Super Bowl with the Rams. But unless he puts up another 20-sack season and then in the playoffs in a 4-game span has 4 or 5 sacks and has a big game in the Super Bowl, I still don't think he'd be even on the same page as Aaron Donald. I just think Aaron Donald's greatness is something that might never be touched, considering he played on the inside and still wrecked games every single Sunday. But Myles Garrett, can definitely start to get in that conversation if the Rams win a Super Bowl in the time that he's there and he balls out, in the playoffs to help him win. Otherwise, I don't know if he'll ever touch Aaron Donald. If he doesn't touch Aaron Donald, he's not going to be the greatest defensive player of this century.
0: Again, I just feel all he's got to do is get one of those trophies and he's going to be able to pull up a chair and have a seat at that table. I think there is a legitimate argument and a conversation to be had on truly who's the most dominant. I think the biggest key that you make and one of the stronger legs for you to stand on in terms of the argument when it comes to Donald is just the fact that he was double teamed. And that's how dominant he truly was. And the other thing I think is overlooked is he was a premier run stopper. But so is Myles Garrett. I already mentioned some of the stats from last season with Garrett. He was number two in total run stuffs or stops with 17 among all defensive players. So both are just ultra, ultra elite across the board, whether it's collapsing pockets and wrapping up signal callers, whether it's making tackles in the open field for loss, getting behind the line of scrimmage, or stuffing running backs and thwarting the ground game. And both those guys, just sheer dominance across the board. But you make a strong argument. Garrett is not in that conversation as of yet. Get a trophy in the case, and you certainly are, because you have been truly, truly dominant and ultra elite, for the last several years running.
1: Yeah, number to join the show, 310-840-4910. If the Rams win a Super Bowl this year, where do you stand on Myles Garrett being one of the greatest defensive players of all time? Does he pass Aaron Donald? Get to your phone calls in a bit, but Brad, let's pivot, because we've talked about it multiple times. We got the reporting over the last several months here, the speculation. Well, it became official today, and nothing was done until you made it official. And on June 1st, we didn't have to wait long. A.J. Brown is now officially gone from Philadelphia. He is the newest wide receiver one of the New England Patriots. And what did Howie Roseman and the Philadelphia Eagles get back? A 2028 first round draft pick. So 2 years from now, and they get a fifth round pick next year, which is the better of New England's two current fifth round picks. So is this a good trade for the Patriots, giving up a first rounder for AJ Brown? And you look at his contract here, he signed a 3-year, $96 million deal a couple of years ago. And so A.J. Brown is a $7 million cap hit this season, if I have that correct. Maybe SpotRack is not factoring in the trade and what Philly was paying and all that. But either way, it was the 3-year, $96 million contract just a couple of years ago. So they give up a first-rounder. And after the year that A.J. Brown had, which, again, everybody in that Eagles offense had a down year, he still had 1,000 yards and 7 touchdowns. And A.J. Brown is only 28 years old. He's going to be 29 by the time the season starts. So now that it's official, what do we think here? Because I still don't agree with the fact that the Eagles traded him away. I think there was reconciling to be had. I think you just don't trade away that kind of talent. And the fact that they only got a first round in 2 years from now, and a fifth rounder? I don't think this was a good move from Philadelphia, but I've been saying that for weeks. I never thought they should have traded A.J. Brown. The Patriots needed one. I said when they made their offseason acquisitions a couple of months ago, most notably getting Romeo Doubs to add to this receiver core, I said, if this is all the Patriots are doing, this is not enough. Now that you add A.J. Brown to the mix, now the Patriots feel like they're closer and closer to being not a lock, but a really damn good bet to make the playoffs again here, not have that Super Bowl appearance hangover. But again, I still think the Eagles never should have traded A.J. Brown, but you know, I'm not in that locker room in Philly. I know the drama and the distractions he brought to the team. I still think they were better with him than without him. And they got to wait 2 years before they can even cash in on that draft pick. So I don't like how Philly has handled this offseason.
0: Yeah, it's not the greatest in terms of media gain, to say the least, for that organization. But they were tired of him, man. Tired of his bleep. And they wanted, you know, kick him to the curb and get him out of town and get the most draft capital they could possibly receive in return. So I don't blame Philadelphia for making this move. Now, was it the shrewdest move? Was it the best payday? No, it absolutely wasn't. But they wanted him out of the locker room. Maybe they felt he was cancerous in some way. And now it's going to be more of a lively, jumpy, happier locker room as a result. Wins, losses, they're going to, you know, fight through it. And you're not going to get dragged through the mud that A.J. Brown had created. Now, I will say this. A.J. Brown in Foxborough is a massive, massive win for New England Patriots. Romeo Doubs is a fine receiver, fine red zone threat, can make the occasional big play outside the numbers as well. We've seen it during his tenure with the Green Bay Packers, but he's not a WR1. A.J. Brown is a legitimate WR1. Mike Clay, ESPN projected, updated his projected numbers today for Brown in light of his official acquisition for the New England Patriots. And he's got a forecasted for 130 targets, 86 receptions, 1,216 receiving yards, and 7 touchdowns. If he delivers on that kind of line, it's going to be gangbuster business for Vrabel and company there in New England. He's got projected as a wide receiver 11 for fantasy purposes. I know Brown has the 5th hardest strength of schedule for a fantasy wide receiver, but you got to remember last season, his quarterback passer rating when targeted was only 98.3. That is suboptimal. That is subpar. That's inexcusable because Jalen Hurts really regressed as a passer. He was missing his targets consistently and frequently. And now you're going to go from that guy with the errant throws to Drake May, who was top 5 in adjusted completion percentage last year. I think it is going to be a ballyhooed season for A.J. Brown as a member of the New England Patriots. I think he'd actually best these numbers. It could be like 90, 95 catches. It could be north of 1,300 yards. He could flirt with double-digit touchdowns. Remember, he's one of the best stretch wideouts down the field. He's number 13 in air yards. Can make those big plays outside the numbers. Decent in yak. Yards after the catch at number 27. Number 18 in yards per route run. That's very suitable there. The separation per target was lackluster last year, number 78. But again, I think this is a guy that has got a new lease on life. He's got a more accurate quarterback, and the gloves are off. And man, he is going to be bare knuckle brawling with all the DBs in the league. Career year on the immediate horizon, in my mind, for A.J. Brown here in 2026.
1: Number to join the show, your thoughts on the A.J. Brown trade, 310-840-4910. And here's the thing, like, I don't know, man. Is it just a given that just because A.J. Brown's going back to his old pal, Mike Vrabel, remember, he started his career in Tennessee, Vrabel was the coach of the Titans, just because Mike Vrabel's coach in Tennessee or in New England now, are we just assuming that A.J. Brown's not going to bring that same kind of drama that was in Philadelphia to New England? I guess we'll get our answer, you know, after all, whether it really was A.J. Brown or whether it was somebody else in Philadelphia or whether it was a conglomerate of things. But again, this is a guy that was going on. No, he's streaming on Twitch and he's kind of saying, oh, you know, wow, look, I mean, he's playing Madden. He's playing with himself and he's like, oh wow, you know, look at me. Actually, this is what happens when I get thrown the ball and you know, going on and requested a trade a couple of different times. And he made the Instagram post just a few days after they win the Super Bowl. And he's like, yeah, well, I didn't dominate, so it didn't really mean anything to me. Because think about this. Stephon Diggs last year got 102 targets. He was routinely getting 140, 150 when he was at his peak in Buffalo. A.J. Brown last year got 121 targets. He got more targets than Stephon Diggs. There's balanced off. This is a balanced offense in New England. If A.J. Brown isn't getting 140, 150 targets, how long before he starts complaining again? So that's a headache. New England's got to make sure that they've got under control. Mike Vrabel, player's coach, he better make sure that the first game that the Patriots have to lean on a run game, or that A.J. Brown's getting double teamed, so they're throwing to other people, that if there's some talking on the sideline, that it doesn't become a problem. Because for one of many reasons, it did become a problem last year in Philadelphia. That's for damn sure.
0: Yeah, and that's a very fair perspective, to say the least. I just think, you know, even if he got 130 targets, that could be fair. That could be acceptable in A.J. Brown's mind. And if they're winning games, and he's a guy out there, you know, going out there getting, you know, 3-4 catches in a game, I think he's going to be a mighty fine and happy camper. Hopefully he will, you know, learn from his, you know, prior miscues that he has made mentally, at some of the prior stops, and kind of grow up a bit. So it's another opportunity for him in a new organization, one with high expectations. You've got a franchise quarterback there who is a stud, who's ultra accurate, has got a big arm, who can really thread some needles and deliver the ball cleanly and crisply into A.J. Brown's hand. So as long as he's catching 3-4 passes a game, or, you know, of course, anything more than that, that frown is going to turn upside down. And I think A.J. Brown is not going to be creating a lot of this drama. He's not going to be saying things are going to rock the boat to the media or on Twitch or anywhere else. He's going to go out there and make plays, collect a check, not say a damn thing, and New England's going to win a lot of football games in the process.
1: Yeah, but I mean, does he even care if he's winning football games? He was pretty happy in Tennessee when he was getting 150, 160 targets a year. It didn't matter how many damn games they were winning as long as he was getting the rock. So it's looking like he might have to make that sacrifice again this year. And if his his old coach, Mike Vrabel, hopefully can keep that ship steady this season in Foxborough. And then the other question is I don't think it's addition by subtraction for the Eagles. So I'm having a tough time believing that this Eagles offense is going to be better this year. Then again, I was the one saying Kevin Petullo, the offensive coordinator last year, who didn't have a damn clue what he was doing, first-time play caller, was the main reason why the Eagles offense was bad. But then they bring in another first-time play caller in Sean Mannion, a guy that's only been retired for a couple of seasons. So now that Smitty is number one, Devontae Smith, they drafted Mekhi Lemon. They've added Dontavion Wicks. They've added Hollywood Brown. They still have Dallas Goedert, and they still have Saquon, and of course, Jalen Hurts. We'll see what the offensive line looks like because it's basically the same one it's been for the last couple of years, and they won it behind that offensive line, the Super Bowl 2 years ago, and the offense was largely mediocre because of the offensive line. Is the Eagles offense going to be better without A.J. Brown just because there's going to be less distractions? I got a tough time believing in that, Brad.
0: To a certain extent. I tend to agree with you. I think obviously the biggest winner for the Philadelphia Eagles is this. It's Devontae Smith. And I actually proposed this, and Zach asked me this question during one of the breaks. Our crew right here on BetMGM tonight, who's going to have the better statistical season for you fantasy football fans that are out there? Is it going to be A.J. Brown or the Slim Reaper, Devontae Smith? I actually have A.J. Brown at wide receiver 10 in my fantasy rankings. I have Devontae Smith at wide receiver 11. That's how close it is. Smith's going to see probably a surge in targets, though I still feel, even though he got a new coordinator there, it's going to be mainly a heavy run offense, maybe more like 52 to 48 run to pass compared to like 55-45 that we've seen previously. How is Smith going to respond to being the WR1 in this offense? It just boils down to quarterback play. Who's more accurate, Drake May or Jalen Hurts? Is Drake May by a mile, like a long, long mile? And as a result, I will take A.J. Brown over Devontae Smith. So I'm going to ask you what I propose at Noisy Huevos on X or Twitter with my pole dancing poll question of the day. Who do you feel is going to have the better fantasy football season? In other words, assuming a 17-game season, who is going to have the better stat line? Pat, A.J. Brown, New England, or Devontae Smith with Philadelphia? Who do you got?
1: Well, I'll take Devontae Smith. I will. I'll take Devontae Smith. Yeah, because I still believe Jalen Hurts is a top 10 quarterback in football. And that feels like that is one of the hottest debates that you could have. I've seen the guy ball out in two freaking Super Bowls.
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1: I appreciate the call, Mike. Good stuff. That's good good memory there, bringing up that trade. Again, just revisiting that one. The Chiefs get Joe Montana, safety David Whitmore, and a third-round pick in 1994. And the Niners get the Chiefs' first-round pick in 1993. which was the number 18 overall pick. And if I'm not mistaken, after that trade, Joe Montana, once he went to the Chiefs, Brad, I don't believe he really did anything. Well, I know they won games. He was a Pro Bowler, but obviously, once he injured his elbow, missed that 91 season, Joe Montana was never really the same quarterback again. So I don't know if like Myles Garrett's still basically in the prime of his career. Not basically, he is. He literally just broke the NFL sack record last year. So good recall. And I guess at the time, just because of Joe Montana, what he had done with San Francisco probably was a massive trade. But I mean, that was a guy in the tail end of his career.
0: Yeah, I mean, he was certainly, I think it was like 37 years old, and he was dealing with some elbow issues at that point in juncture in his career. So he wasn't quite a shell of his former self, but he was definitely a level below the elite play that he had with the San Francisco 49ers. I mean, the Chiefs did win a division title in the first AFC Championship game appearance that they had in a number of decades with Montana at the helm. So it was successful for off season, but in general, a lot of people have already forgotten the impact that Joe Montana had in Kansas City. So yeah, it was definitely a step down in his career at that point, just due to his elbow being out of shape.
1: Yeah, it's good. Good point there, though, by Mike. All right, we'll take a quick break here. 310-840-4910. We've got other callers that want to weigh in on the Myles Garrett versus Aaron Donald debate, and if Myles Garrett could surpass Aaron Donald if the Rams win a Super Bowl this year. So we'll get back to your phone calls when we return, and we'll also talk some baseball because it was a hell of a weekend in the Major League circuit. Yeah. So get you some score updates and get you caught up on the weekend that was when we return as well. 310-840-4910. He's Brad Evans. I'm Pat Boyle. This is BetMGM tonight on Westwood One Sports.
10: Myles Garrett has been traded to the Rams. The NFL Defensive Player of the Year joins league MVP Matthew Stafford. It's the biggest move of the offseason, with Los Angeles now a heavy favorite to win the Super Bowl. Can anyone knock off Myles Garrett and the Rams? Westwood One Sports.
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0: Welcome on back, BetMGM tonight, Westwood One Sports. 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All right, before we talk some baseball here, we asked you earlier this hour if Myles Garrett, who's now on the LA Rams, big jaw-dropping blockbuster trade today, Browns getting Jared Verse, a first-round pick, and two other draft picks in the future in return. If Myles Garrett wins a Super Bowl this year with the Rams, does he surpass Aaron Donald and put himself in the conversation for the greatest defensive player of all time? Let's get to Jacob, who's in Jersey, next up on line two on BetMGM tonight. Jacob, what's going on?
1: Yeah, what's up? Thanks for taking my call. So I would say absolutely that if he wins a Super Bowl with the Rams, then absolutely. Because if you just look in their past with their careers, right? So Aaron Donald was with Matthew Stafford, and he had a nice team there in L.A., but if you take Myles Garrett, if you would have put Myles Garrett on that team for his career, I think you easily would have said that he maybe possibly even already surpassed Aaron Donald. So,
0: All right, Jacob. So you're saying the fact that Myles Garrett has played on a lot of bad Browns teams is the reason why he might not be in that conversation with Aaron Donald yet. And if he played on some great Rams teams that won a Super Bowl, he already would be.
1: Very possibly. I think I'm saying you would have an absolutely different outlook had he won already a Super Bowl or been in multiple playoffs. He would have been able to rack up even more sacks and stuff like that if he was in more postseasons and stuff like that, I suppose.
0: Okay, Jacob, I appreciate the call. Yeah. I do know, look, Myles Garrett has played in three playoff games so far in his career. Two in 2020 when the Browns made the playoffs and they smoked the Steelers and then lost to the Chiefs despite the fact that Mahomes got hurt and it was Chad Henne playing. And then 2 years ago when the Browns got beat, who was that in 2023? Oh, and they got crushed by the Houston Texans. So three playoff games for Myles Garrett. Only one sack and only two quarterback hits. So look, he's had fewer opportunities than Aaron Donald, but I don't remember watching those two short runs for the Browns in the playoffs the last couple of years, Brad, and thinking like, wow, Myles Garrett making a big impact now that he's finally in the postseason. Again, I don't know if he would have been able to do anything because the Browns got crushed by the Texans, but small sample size, only one sack in three playoff games. I don't know if it's fair to say, oh, just because the Rams have been a consistent winner doesn't mean Myles Garrett would have been the same performer as Aaron Donald was in the playoffs. Aaron Donald had two sacks in the Super Bowl, and he's had some big-time playoff games basically every time the Rams have gotten there.
2: Yeah, just another argument that Garrett, when presented the opportunity on a silver platter, and that silver platter being the NFL postseason, he's got to deliver on the hype. I mean, he's got to wrap dudes up. He's got to collapse pockets. He's got to wreak havoc, period, end of story. And that will add to the legend. That's got to add to the lore. It's got to bring all the fame. It's got to bring the historical perspective overall. So, again, you make a really strong point with Aaron Donald. It only adds to your case with what you laid out in his performance in the postseason. Garrett will get another crack as a member of the LA Rams this year, and I think he will deliver, and that's why this conversation is going to be quite heated. Are you team Donald? Are you team Garrett? There may not be no clear-cut winner once Garrett gets that trophy and elevates his game in the postseason.
0: 310-840-4910, number to join the show. All right, Brad, let's talk a little baseball here. It was an eventful weekend for your Cubbies. Now, they did lose the series to the Cardinals, which I can imagine made you hella mad, especially last night on Sunday Night Baseball. Can't hit Matt Liberatore or Hunter Dobbins. But Saturday night, that was at least the high of the weekend because PCA, four hits, and he cranks a rocket shot of a home run as an entire section of tarps off fans, which has overtaken baseball, sections of fans just shirtless, nips, and mostly dudes. Well, all dudes, right? Because I don't know if...
2: Yep.
0: But no. There is a double standard in ladies. There. There's a double standard in there somewhere. Yeah,
2: totally agree.
0: But I don't know if I've seen any female, girls taking part in it, women. So it's all dudes with their shirts off, tarps off, as they're calling it. Yet an entire section of these dudes screaming, overrated. And as they're chanting that, PCA launches a moonshot as part of a four-hit night. So that had to feel pretty good, although losing a series to the hated Cardinals, not so great for the Cubbies.
2: Yeah, and he also had the game clinching catch in the end. And the Cubs were up, handsomely at that time, but it was an amazing, closeout that he had. Sliding catch, and as he's sliding on the grass at Busch Stadium, his body turns around and he's waving with the ball in his hands at the tarps off section there at Busch Stadium, just pouring salt into the wound. Can I say something about tarps off, Pat? I think it's highly annoying. And I'm already tired of it. I think it's a phenomenon really took over college football last season. It's now carried over to Major League Baseball. The Cardinals, of course, taking credit. Oh, yeah, we were the people that invented tarps off. I mean, they were saying that on the broadcast I sat on NBC. And I'm like, no, man, I've seen this at various college football games over the last year or two. This is not some new phenomenon that you, the best fans in the game, the best fans in all the professional sports, only fill up half the stadium against your arch rivals when you're exceeding expectations. St. Louis Cardinals. I don't know. I think it's got to be overplayed. It's stated ad nauseum. Oh, yeah, I can hear the tarps off. I think it's annoying. Like, if I attended a game at Busch Stadium, I'm enjoying a baseball game, and I'm hearing those stupid chants in the outfield, and they don't shut up.

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1: For me, when you've got an entire section of grown-ass men with their shirts off, and that's their thing. Like, look at us. We're 100 dudes all shirtless. It's like, that's not that cool. It's kind of weird. Like, you kind of look like a virgin doing that, in my opinion. I don't know. Like, don't get me wrong. Everything is cool once, but to like, that's your identity. Yeah. Hey, look at us. All these dudes, no women in sight, shirts off, because that's the cool thing to do. I don't know if I would want to be caught on camera at a game because my shirt is off as I'm watching other grown men play a sport. And I'm like, you see, it's not really cool. I agree with you, Brad. It's not really cool.
2: 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They build beer snakes. That is cool. Everybody is throwing in their empty cups, and it gets longer and longer and more ridiculous every single game. 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
1: All right, welcome on back. BetMGM Tonight, Westwood One Sports. He's Brett Evans. I'm Pat Boyle. Phone number to join the show, 310-840-4910. You can call, you can text. We were just laughing in the break. Combs feels like a disc jockey now because he's getting song requests left and right. Jacob in Baltimore requested Made You Look by Nas, which just played right there. And we've got somebody, Brad, that wants to weigh in on the Tarps offense. So let's get to that phone call here.
2: Here we go.
1: Brendan in Michigan, next up on line one here on BetMGM Tonight. Brendan, what's going on, man?
3: Hey, how you gentlemen doing tonight?
1: Good, man. How are you?
3: I was calling.
2: Good.
3: I'm doing good, man. Thank you. So I was calling because you guys are saying that it seems a little weird for guys to take off their shirts and like fling it around during the baseball games, and I'm just kind of a little bothered by that because you're saying like it's weird from grown men to do that, but yet you're having the aspect of where grown men, if you're watching a football game, you're watching grown men tug each other down and everything. So I'm just a little curious on why that would be an issue, because they're just getting into it a little more when the baseball is possibly about to be in a lockout next year. I mean, it's bringing more.
1: Yeah, Brendan, I appreciate the call, man. But look, I don't think it's that serious. I think it's just it's like a group of 100 guys all with their shirts off, not shutting the hell up all game long. I just don't think it's cool. Right? There was no like innuendo there. I just don't think that's cool. I think there's a lot cooler things to do if you're going to go to a baseball game than to like celebrate that you're with a bunch of other guys with your shirts off, going nuts the entire game. I don't know. Like, I get it. Like, in some sports and in some cultures, like soccer in South America, soccer in Europe, like the fans, I mean, a lot of them, the shirt off has nothing to do with it. It's the fact that it's an entire group with their shirts off. But there's soccer fans that don't sit down the entire game, that are standing, chanting, cheering the entire game. I don't know. I just don't think it's cool. There's nothing else than that. I don't think there was no deeper message than that one.
2: Yeah, I find that kind of stuff highly annoying. The one thing I will say is this. During the Cubs broadcast, St. Louis Cardinals great Al Hrabowski was in the house, I think, for like the second game. I think he's like in his 70s. And he ripped his shirt off and then cracked open and chugged a Budweiser. And I was impressed with his frame. Like, Hrabowski's still pretty shredded, very tan, got a full head of hair that's very gray, the gray handlebar mustache. That was funny. I laughed. The fact that he was chugging a Budweiser while twirling the shirt at the same time, kudos to him. But as a group of young men in right field, you and I very much on the same page of how annoying this tarps off thing has become.
1: Yeah, and again, like I love when I see the people that are just sheer psychos that are at a playoff football game and it's 15 degrees outside and those guys have their shirts. So like one guy has his shirt off and he's going nuts and he's got the team body paint on. And it's like, wow, that's a real fan. I don't know. I think the tarps off thing, Brad, it kind of has like a 6-7 component to it for me as well. Like it was cool for a little bit.
2: It does.
1: It was cool for a little bit. And it's been run into the ground immediately. And now you have, like you said,
2: bingo, bongo.
1: Yeah, you have the Cardinals fans basically acting as if they started this and that you have an entire section of people doing it. Like at some point you jump the shark. And I think Tarps Off has jumped the shark.
2: Yeah, it has. And that shark needs to turn around and chomp this thing and tear it into all the shreds in the world because it needs to die.
1: Now, Monty, our video producer, Monty in the chat says, horrible take, 6-7 was never cool. No, it was for a very brief time before my like 9-year-old nephew got a hold of it. And like the entirety of Gen Z and whatever the younger generation is, where then it
2: and
1: just
2: commercials
1: became,
2: now are even talking about it, Pat.
1: Exactly. For a small portion of time, like slang, like, you know, it was like, yeah, 6-7, man. Like, you know, we're like people start to say, yeah, bet. Like, yeah, bet. Like, it was just like, yeah, I agree with you. 6-7. Yeah, 6-7. And then it kids and the general population got a hold of it and ruined it. That's what happens. We ruined.
4: Oh my God.
1: Things are cool for a little bit when not a lot of people know about them. Well, apparently a lot of people care. We got people that are calling in because they care so much that me and Brad think so the tarps off is so stupid and uncool. So that's why. We got about a minute here, Brad. If you had to pick a Cy Young Award winner, who the hell would you even pick right now in the National League? Because between Christopher Sanchez, Jacob Mizorowski, Skeens, who hasn't even pitched that well, Ohtani, who's got an ERA under one, and then Chris Sale, I have no idea who the hell is going to win this freaking award.
2: I'm going to probably go with Shohei Ohtani. I think he's all in and determined to win that award at great odds right now, plus 550 at BetMGM. That's the fourth highest. Sanchez, plus 150. He's been brilliant. Miz at plus 180. Skeens, plus 450. And then Sale at 8-1. Sale's in the conversation. Atlanta's been the best team in the National League. But Shohei, he's Ohtani. He's got to get the votes. Plus 550, that's the value. That's my pick.
1: I agree with you. I've been saying it for weeks, and I feel like Ohtani is not going to have a dip in his performance on the mound, because when Shohei wants something, Shohei gets it. And on the mound, he has been nearly untouchable. Untouchable. All right, Brad, we'll bid you adieu, brother. We'll see you tomorrow.
2: I'll be in the right field bleachers twirling my shirt around. See ya!
1: When we come back, Noah Eagle joins us here on BetMGM.
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15: 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Great first 3 hours of the show. In case you missed it and you want to weigh in on anything that we have gotten to so far in the show, started the program with the big blockbuster NFL trade of the offseason. And one of the big NFL trades in recent memory, the Los Angeles Rams have acquired the reigning defensive player of the year, Myles Garrett, from the Cleveland Browns. And in return, Cleveland gets the young Pro Bowl pass rusher, Jared Verse, who has already made a big impact in just his first couple of years of the NFL. He's only played two seasons, and he's got a combined 12 sacks and I believe it was 22 tackles for a loss so far in just 2 years for Jared Verse, along with 5 forced fumbles. They don't have to pay him a contract extension until next offseason. And the Browns also get a first-round draft pick next year, a second-round draft pick in 2 years, and a third-round draft pick in 3 years. So how do you feel about both sides of that trade? I know it might be a vanilla thing to do, and you guys know if you listen to me, I'm not short of, I guess, bold or hot takes, if you will. I mean, I don't know. I just speak my opinion on everything, and I guess maybe a lot of the times it's an unpopular take, but I feel vanilla saying this. I feel like both teams get an A. Right? Whenever we have a big trade like this, it's so a lot of people's reactions are normally, oh, this team got fleeced. Oh, this team got fleeced. This team dominated this trade. What a stupid trade. What a steal. I think both teams get an A. The Rams get the best defensive player on the planet right now, and he's only 30. The one bad news is that you're paying him $40 million a year. Like, you acquire a player of that caliber, then yeah, you probably expect to pay that much. But the Rams wouldn't have had to pay Jared Verse for another offseason. Now, again, they do have to pay Kobe Turner now, probably. They have to pay Braden Fisk. They have to pay Puka Nacua. I don't know if that's happening this offseason because they acquire Myles Garrett. So it does, it's not all like, well, what? Why would you ever not do this trade if you're the Rams? No, you do it 10 times out of 10, but let's not act like there aren't potential drawbacks. And so I give them an A, but they do have to take on $40 million a year, whereas the Browns now, they get that $40 million a year off the books. You don't have to worry about the Browns wasting the prime of Myles Garrett's career anymore. You free up a ton of cap space to make some moves, not only the rest of this offseason, but next year and the next year after that. And Jared Verse now basically, not that he has to prove himself. He's already proven a lot in 2 years, but he has to play really well again for him to get close to top of the market pass rusher money. So he's incentivized to obviously play great for the Browns. Now, is he ever going to be as good as Myles Garrett? Chances are probably not, because Myles Garrett is a generational talent. And first team All-Pro 5 of the last 6 years, 2-time defensive player of the year, just broke the NFL sack record with 23 of them last year. But the Browns, they get a first-round pick next year's draft, which, again, the Rams are the Super Bowl favorite now. And the odds went from 8-1 to 6-1. So chances are that pick's going to be in the late 20s. Now, again, it is a first-round pick in the NFL, which It's not like the NBA. It's not like it doesn't matter. So it's still a pretty damn good pick. You do get a first round pick, but it is going to be late in the first round. They get a second round pick the year after that and a third round pick the year after that. I think both teams did a tremendous job. And Andrew Berry reportedly was getting basically phone blasted by Les Snead and the Rams over the last several weeks. What's it going to take for Myles Garrett? What's it going to take to get Myles Garrett? Picks? You going to take picks? Oh, it's going to take Jared Verse? Sorry, I don't think so. And then the Rams said, yeah, you know what? All right, fine. You can have Jared Verse and we'll give you a first and a second and a third. If I was the Browns, I probably would have tried to get an extra first rounder. Remember, the Packers got two first round, or the Cowboys got two first rounders from Micah Parsons, but the Packers then immediately had to pay him, and they gave up Kenny Clark in return. Or they got Kenny Clark in return. Now, the Rams are getting a Pro Bowl pass rusher. Or the Browns are getting a Pro Bowl pass rusher, excuse me. So I think it's about as equal as a trade as really as you could have for a player of his caliber. So we've been talking about that. You want to join the show, 310-840-4910. We also mentioned the A.J. Brown trade, which is now official. And my quick thoughts on that, you know, again, this is something we've been kind of expecting to happen here for quite some time. And now that it's official, I don't think the Eagles get better because of this. Now, there could be other reasons why the Eagles offense is better this year than last year. I don't think any of them are going to be because A.J. Brown's not there anymore. If the Eagles offense in 2026 looks like the Eagles offense from 2024, it's going to be because Sean Mannion is a good offensive coordinator, whereas Kevin Petullo last year in his only year stunk on ice. He was terrible. Like I always say about Arthur Smith, I say it about Kevin Petullo. My 9-year-old nephew with a box of crayons could call better plays than Kevin Petullo. Now, Sean Mannion's another first-time play caller, so there's a chance that he's also not great at this, and the Eagles' offense is bad again. But also, Saquon Barkley took a step back last year. He wasn't explosive. And the most important reason why, the offensive line was not nearly as good, despite the fact that it was largely the same offensive line that they've had, that they had in 2024 when they won the Super Bowl. And yes, Jalen Hurts also took a step. Like everybody, there wasn't a single player on the Eagles offense where you could say, wow, that player had a great year. They all regressed. And I think the main reason why was because of the offensive system, was because of Kevin Petullo. And I don't know how you think otherwise. There's a lot of people that took a ton of shots at Jalen Hurts last year. And again, it wasn't great. But we watched Jalen Hurts outduel Patrick Mahomes in a Super Bowl that the Eagles lost 38-35. We watched Jalen Hurts outplay Patrick Mahomes in a Super Bowl a couple, 2 years ago where the Eagles destroyed the Chiefs. It was largely the same offense. Kellen Moore goes to the Saints. They bring in a guy that's never called plays before and the offense stinks. You tell me the reason why. So I don't think it's addition by subtraction. I never thought the Eagles should have traded A.J. Brown. They're paying more money now to not have him on the team than they were with him. You know, you look at A.J. Brown and that contract, according to SpotRac, when he was on the Eagles, his cap hit this year would have been $25 million. It cost the Eagles more than that to trade him. Like they're just because you trade a player doesn't mean you don't have to pay for him on the salary cap. Like the Eagles have over $30 million in dead cap that they can't use this year because of A.J. Brown. So you traded him. That doesn't mean you have now extra money to free up. No, like the Eagles are paying more to not have A.J. Brown on the team. And I know that he has created drama. I know that he at times has been a distraction. Trust me, I get it. I've been very critical of A.J. Brown every time he's been a distraction. For all the distractions he caused last year, he had 1,000 yards and 7 touchdowns. He had 1,000 yards and 7 touchdowns. for as big of a distraction as he was. And you just sent him packing to get a first round pick in 2 years from now? 2 years from now. It'd be one thing if it was next year. You got to wait 2 years before you can even cash in on that pick. I could be wrong. Maybe it was A.J. Brown that was the root of the problems. I'm not in that Eagles locker room. I never was, but I look at a great wide receiver that is still a top 10 receiver in football, that's still not even 30 years old. And I put more of the blame on the head coach, Nick Sirianni, and I put most of the blame on the offensive coordinator from last year and Kevin Petullo as to the reasons why that Eagles offense stunk. And you didn't get a player back. Not like you got a player back from the Patriots. So now the Eagles, look, they've made some veteran signings this offseason. Dontavion Wicks from the Green Bay Packers, 330 yards and 2 touchdowns last year. In 3 years combined in the NFL, Dontavion Wicks has 108 catches, and he's got just over 1,200 yards and 11 touchdowns. A.J. Brown last year had 78 catches for 1,000 yards and 7 touchdowns. A.J. Brown in one season in Philadelphia in 2022 had 88 catches for 1,500 yards and 11 touchdowns. So A.J. Brown in his best year in Philadelphia basically put up what Dontavion Wicks did in 3 years. They bring in Hollywood Brown. Okay, Hollywood Brown is 28. What has he done the last couple of seasons? I mean, he had every opportunity to become a focal point of the Chiefs offense last year when Kelsey took a step back and you had the suspension to Rashee Rice. And Hollywood Brown last year put up 587 yards and 5 touchdowns. And then they drafted Mekhi Lemon. Okay, were they drafting Mekhi Lemon if they didn't have A.J. Brown? Probably not. Can Mekhi Lemon become a dominant receiver in football? He could. You knew what you had with A.J. Brown, the good and the bad. So I think the Eagles are going to regret it. But I do understand, I completely, fully understand the issues that A.J. Brown can bring to a locker room, the distractions that he can bring to an offense. Where if you've got, another first-time play caller in Sean Mannion, and I think that was probably part of the reason why the Eagles had to settle with Sean Mannion. They didn't get Mike McDaniel. He went to the Chargers. They didn't get seemingly any of the other offense coordinators they wanted. Brian Daboll went to Tennessee to work with Cam Ward. And I think part of that reason might have been because of A.J. Brown. So again, I get it. I just think the Eagles, you have a guy that you've had proven success with. You have a guy that you've had proven success with. You got to find a way to make it work. You got to find a way to make it work. And for the Patriots, I don't know if it's as simple as, okay, well, A.J. Brown is going to go to the Patriots and he's never going to become a headache again. He's never going to demand a trade. He's never going to go on social media and start talking about how he doesn't get the ball. Yeah, just because he's got his buddy Mike Vrabel. Because when he was with Tennessee and Mike Vrabel, there were never any problems. I don't think it's as simple as that. Because what does A.J. Brown care about? Having the football thrown his way. And that's about it. And if you think I'm putting words in his mouth, he literally put on Instagram 2 days after they won the Super Bowl 2 years ago.
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15: This is a trade that could help both teams out. It could hurt both teams. It's a unique trade. And I think it is probably likely that it hurts both teams. For as great as A.J. Brown is on paper and the numbers he's put up, New England was about as together of a team as you could have last year. You're risking a lot of that great chemistry just for the sake of a player that's got a ton of talent, yes. And it might sound like I'm speaking out both sides of my mouth here, but for Philly, you already had that guy in-house. You've proven that in years past, like A.J. Brown creating distractions last year wasn't new. Wasn't new. It wasn't like the first time it happened. Happened in the year that they collapsed. Look, they went to a Super Bowl with them. The following year, he got off to a 10-1 start and collapsed. And there was talk about, disgruntledness. Reminds me of Curb Your Enthusiasm. Larry David, are you disgruntled? He was disgruntled. There was distractions. And then 2024, they rebound and they win a Super Bowl. So 2025, where A.J. Brown, and what did he really do? You know, there was reports of that there was a parking lot meeting between Jalen Hurts and Saquon and A.J. Brown. A.J. Brown did go on a Twitch stream and, you know, he's basically talking and creating headlines and creating, distractions. I got news for you. A.J. Brown wasn't the only reason why the Eagles offense stunk last year. So you've already had a guy that you know can, yes, be a distraction, but in a day, he wants the ball in his hands. He wants to dominate. That's not a bad thing to have. Now, could you say A.J. Brown's effort was pathetic at times last year? Did he stop on routes? I mean, yeah, it felt like there were maybe two or three instances of that because he was under a microscope. Everybody watched his every route, every one of his run blocks. I think if you take a look at 75% of the receivers in the NFL and even some of the great ones, you'll find a couple of plays where they take a playoff. It never made sense to me. You're replacing A.J. Brown with an unproven receiver that you have to spend a first round pick on, and then you get a first round pick for him in return 2 years from now from a Patriots team that is playoff contender. So I think it can absolutely hurt both teams more than it can help both of them. Whereas the Browns Rams trade for Myles Garrett, that almost in all certainty for me, it helps both teams. It's a very interesting blockbuster day in the NFL. We'll take your phone calls on either of those trades, 310-840-4910. And when we return, Noah Eagle is wrapping up. He's a very busy man. He's a very wanted man. He was doing a couple of other hits tonight. So we're going to have Noah Eagle join us next, play-by-play voice for NBC Sports and Peacock. We're going to talk NBA Finals, we'll talk Knicks, and we'll talk the Spurs' historic Game 7 win over the Thunder on Saturday. We'll do that when we return I'm Pat Boyle. 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
1: Welcome on back, BetMGM Tonight, Westwood One Sports. I'm Pat Boyle. The phone number to join the show, 310-840-4910. Let's get the great Noah Eagle in here now, the play-by-play voice for NBC Sports and Peacock. Won't be long until he's doing college football Saturdays, NFL on Sundays, but he's enjoying some summertime right now. Noah, it's good to have you back, man. How's everything been?
2: Everything is great. Always even better when you get an intro of the acoustic version of How You Remind Me, or I guess that would be the non-lyrical version, just the instrumental. Either way, shout out to Grant Hill, who was in the Rockstar Nickelback music video.
1: Wait, was he? Grant Hill was in the, he was in the music
2: video?
1: That's
2: right. That's right. Well, if you actually look back, that music video was basically a bunch of celebrities and recognizable faces all singing small portions of it, and he was one of them.
1: Wow. You know, and seeing Nickelback gets a ton of flack, and they had ideas like that, along with some songs that when you hear them, you can't help but sing them. That is one hell of a trivia, though.
2: It's catchy music. Oh, no, I agree, because Grant said it to us during the playoffs, because we were talking about Nickelback. It was me, Robbie Hummel, Grant, Ashley Shamedy, and for whatever reason, Nickelback was in conversation. He was like, oh, yeah, I was in one of those music videos. I go, what song? He goes, you know the one? I'm like, no, you have to tell me the name of the song. He goes, I don't know the name of the song. So then we looked it up, and he was in the Rockstar video.
1: There you go. How about that? I never would have guessed. Never would have guessed. Well, between that and getting pulled into various bars by Raph, I'm sure he's got probably a bunch of stories he could tell. But Noah, let's start with Saturday night. Historic game 7 between the Spurs and the Thunder. Wemby in San Antonio, as Mike Tirico laid it out, they go into the Lions' Den and they dethrone the champs on their own floor. A game they led for the majority of. And in the fourth quarter, I mean, just showing the onions, hitting big three after big three on the road. What was your biggest takeaway from game 7 on Saturday night?
2: Just the incredible composure of that team that you just mentioned. For most of them, most of their rotation, it's their first playoff run. And I know that that's been talked about a ton, so it's not like I'm breaking any ground. But Victor Wembanyama at 22, Castle at 21, Harper at 20, all in years 1, 2, or 3, all in their first playoff run. Devin Vassell, first playoff experience. Julian Champagny, first playoff experience. It's a starting five that basically, outside of De'Aaron Fox, who before this had only one series of playoff experience. So you have Harper off the bench. Carter Bryant had never played in the playoffs before this, and not even necessarily deep in the tournament in his 1 year at Arizona. And then your other bench pieces, Cornette is a champ. Harrison Barnes is a champ. So they've been there before, and those are your veterans that can kind of guide you. But Keldon Johnson, first real playoff experience. It's remarkable to me, the composure that they showed through this series, because you're not only was it a game 7 on the road, but over the course of the entire series, you win game 1 in remarkable fashion. After giving up a big lead, you go to double overtime because Wemby hits one of the more absurd shots we've ever seen at that stage, and you win in double OT. You almost win game 2, and a lot of teams with that lack of experience against the defending champion, you lose game 2 the way they did, and you maybe start to crumble, which in game 3 they did, but then you come back and dominate game 4, you get dominated in game 5, then you dominate game 6, and then you play this well in game 7. To me, that is really the biggest thing that I think nobody expected from them this early.
1: Yeah, I agree. And I had a question teed up a little bit later in the interview. Like, were you stunned by how quickly this team grew up? A bunch of kids barely old enough to drink. Dylan Harper's still not old enough to drink, legally, at least, you know, who dethroned the defending champ. So, how stunning was that? Because that was part of the reason why I picked the Thunder to go back to the finals. And I think we've seen that play out in several years in the past. I mean, just look back at 2 years at OKC, where they were the one seed and they got beat by Luka and the Mavs because seemingly they didn't have that playoff experience, the ebbs and flows of how a 7-game series goes. So, but like, it's scary to think of where the Spurs could be in another 2-3 years when they have another 2-3 years of playoff runs underneath their belt.
2: historically, you're correct that pretty much every champion felt like had to go through something before they became champions. So last year with the Thunder, the year before, you come up short. Even the year before that, the way that they came up short, it was experience that built to eventually get to the mountaintop. And even then, the experiences they had through the journey of the seven-game series against Denver and, of course, seven games in the finals. The year before that, the Boston Celtics got to the finals 2 years prior and lost, had been close, knocking on the door year after year after year, finally breaking through and winning a title. The year before that, Denver, same deal, went through it, had the crazy 2-3-1 comebacks in the bubble. The year before that, they had the seven-game series loss to Portland, where they could have potentially gone and tried to give the Warriors their best shot. Years leading up, when Jamal Murray was hurt, et cetera, they had been through all that. Obviously, the Warriors, we know what they had been through to get back to that mountaintop, and we go on, the Milwaukee Bucks. You just go year after year, you say, man, these teams really had to go through it before they got to that point. And that's why I think they're so ahead of schedule. But to answer the question, am I surprised? No, because I think Wemby is so different mentally from just about any other 22-year-old that you can find, especially one that has as much talent and natural ability as this guy does. But his mental approach, not just to the game, but to everyday life, sets the tone for the rest of the team. And I think that's where a lot of the confidence and belief comes in. And because of that, there's no real second guessing. There's no blinking. It's just, hey, attack mode. Let's let it rip.
1: Talking to Noah Eagle here on BetMGM tonight, Westwood One Sports. I'm Pat Boyle. Noah, the play-by-play voice for NBC Sports and Peacock. You heard him many, many big games throughout this NBA playoff run, and you're going to hear him every Saturday night, Big Ten Saturday night on NBC Sports, NFL Sundays. Noah, J-Dub said after the game, they probably win the series if he was healthy. You know, A.J. Mitchell, also a crucial player off the bench for them all year, and a guy that also started 16 games this season and a few in the playoffs. He missed the last, what was it, 3-4 games of this series. So do you agree with J-Dub? Do you think the Thunder win the series if Jalen Williams plays those last couple of games?
2: Yeah. Look, again, are we saying Jalen Williams fully healthy? Because that's so different than the Jalen Williams that we saw for the majority of the year. You're just assuming that this guy who couldn't stay healthy in the regular season was then healthy in the postseason. That's what we ended up seeing, where he tried to rush himself back. Game six, he looked like a shell of the player that we are accustomed to seeing. I actually think A.J. Mitchell was the bigger loss because, look, you can't play without both of them. That was when they started losing some games in the middle of the season, partly when Shea was out, they became a mortal team. I think that this season, I might be getting this slightly wrong, but I'm pretty sure this season, the Thunder were 56 and, let me do the math, 56 and 12, maybe, when Shea Gilgeous-Alexander played. That gets you to, what, 68 games or so?
1: I think they're 8-6 without him.
2: Exactly. They're 8-6 without him, and they were 56 and 12 or so with him. That's very clear to me in terms of value. You talk about most valuable player. That's insane value. You go from world beaters to mortal with one guy. And by the way, of the few losses that they did have with him playing, most were to San Antonio. And so it was just that type of matchup. But I think that they would have been fine if they had one of the two guys healthy, because they had, those are two creators. And what they eventually started lacking down the stretch was creators outside of Shea Gilgeous-Alexander. And in game seven in particular, they ran out of creators. Jared McCain had a couple of moments. Certainly in the series, he was awesome. He had a few moments early in game seven where it looked like he might have one of those days. But he wasn't enough of a creator on his own for them to overcompensate the other two guys. Chet Holmgren, two field goal attempts in game seven. What he did for the majority of the series was not as a creator. It was as a reactor more than anything. Isaiah Hartenstein had a great series in the majority of his time out there. But he's not a guy you're going to give the ball and say, go get us a bucket. Versus A.J. Mitchell.
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1: Talked about the injuries to J-Dub and A.J. Mitchell. Should OKC run it back, considering if they were fully healthy, they're probably playing against my Knicks on Wednesday?
2: I would tell you that more the latter. The honest thing doesn't make a ton of sense to me, because you're going after a guy that needs the ball in his hands, and you have an MVP in the last 2 years that needs the ball in his hands in crunch time. I just don't love that as a fit. I know defensively it could be great, but you mentioned it. Chet was the runner-up and defensive player of the year. He's been an outstanding player in his young career. He won a title with them and set a record for blocks in a game 7 of the finals last year. That was last year. I think that because of the stakes of the playoffs, there's just a tendency to overreact. Sam Presti is too smart for that. I think he more than likely brings back his core, and he believes in his core. Now, whether or not he decides that Jalen Williams is part of that core, I think that's more of the decision, because he probably feels like, well, A.J. Mitchell proved that he can be that guy, and Jarrett McCain at times proved that he could be that guy. As long as we stay healthy, we could use some of that space to go and get a different piece. Maybe that's how you go about it. But I don't think getting rid of Chet makes a ton of sense for them. Now, the reason I say to a point, you're going to you bring back your core, but the extensions start to kick in for J-Dub and for Chet. And so knowing that, with the CBA rules and how the aprons work, you're not going to be able to keep everybody on the team. So that means that someone like Isaiah Hartenstein probably has to go. Alex Caruso, what decision do you make on him? How do you handle the A.J. Mitchell situation, knowing that he is, in the next year, is going to be up for an extension as well? Jarrett McCain now going into his third year. He'll have only 2 years left on his rookie deal, so you're going to try to maximize that. On and on and on and on. Aaron Wiggins and Isaiah Joe and Kenrich Williams, they had so much depth, but they also knew that that depth was going to have to come to an end over the next 2 years or so. So we just saw this with the Boston Celtics, who win a title. They go after it one more year, and after last year, they fall short. Brad Stevens says, light reset button. They give away Drew Holiday, Porzingis, Horford's gone, Cornette's gone, brand new team. I'm not saying it's going to be that drastic, but changes are going to be coming in Oklahoma City. I do not think Chet Holmgren is one of them.
1: Okay. All right, Noah, let's get to my Knicks here. There's a lot of chatter about Mike Brown not being the right hire when the Knicks were down 2-1 against the Hawks. A lot of chatter, and I'm talking mostly about the chatter that was coming out of my mouth, about Mikal Bridges being a waste. Yes, I'll own these. A lot of chatter about Mikal Bridges being a waste of those 5 first-round picks. He got benched in the fourth quarter in back-to-back games against the Hawks, and Karl Anthony Towns had largely not reached his ceiling with the Knicks in the first 2 years. But now, in the last 11 games, all of that has changed. So I'll ask you, Noah, who have you been most impressed with on the Knicks here during this dominant run?
2: Yeah, look, Bridges is shooting the ball like God right now, so it would certainly be not in

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1: Jar a little too aggressively against guys like Victor Wembanyama. So fascinating, but yeah, if I had to rank them, I think it goes Cat, Bridges, Anunoby. We all knew, at least I felt like I knew what Brunson has been and is, yeah. And he's just proven that further. And Josh Hart is Josh Hart. Like, those guys to me are just playing the highest version and highest level of what they are and doing it night in and night out. The rest of the guys have somewhat raised their level. Like, OG Anunoby at times hasn't just looked like a star in his role. He looked like a star. Josh Hart has looked like a star at times when they've needed him to. And certainly Karl Anthony Towns has fit that mold as well.
2: Mm. And that's why I think, and he got asked about it, and Josh Hart was like, well, how do you feel about Wemby possibly guarding you? And he goes, well, I feel like that means I must be pretty good at basketball then if Wemby's going to guard me, right? But probably more so because he can... They'll dare Josh Hart to beat him like the Cavs did, and yeah. Wemby can kind of hang back and try to be the roaming rim protector, and if Josh Hart starts hitting threes, then you reevaluate. But, all right, Noah, we got time for two more questions. So I'll ask you this one. What do you think we got the big Larry O'Brien trophy logo back at midcourt for the finals games and the script finals on either side of the court? Were you like me and, I don't know, every other basketball fan clamoring for this to come back? First time in over a decade that the NBA is bringing this back. Is that a good thing?
1: 1,000%. That's a huge deal to me. I feel like this is long, long overdue, and I'm glad that we're getting it. There's something different that now when you can go back and watch these games and you see that on the court, you feel it. And that's what the finals, that's what Super Bowls, that's what World Series, you want that. You know, you want to feel like it's special, it's different. That's what we're getting. So kudos to the NBA for listening.
2: Okay, great. Thank you for the short answer, because now here comes the hard one, and I have a feeling you knew I was going to ask you this. You're not going to break my heart if you don't pick the Knicks, but can we get a finals prediction from you? Who wins the finals and in how many games?
1: Yeah, look, I would tell you that just if we're just saying on paper, and we know that the finals are never on paper, none of these are ever on paper, and I think going into last year, everybody just said Oklahoma City would dominate Indiana, and look what happened. But if we're going on paper, I think the Spurs are the better team. They're deeper. They have the better star, which is not saying a crazy amount of separation between the two of them, with Brunson playing at the level he is. But Victor Wembanyama, at this point, has taken the mantle as the future and current face of the NBA, and he's playing like it. And he does it on both ends of the floor. So if we're just going off of that, the Spurs win. I think it goes six, but the way the Knicks are playing right now, it's as good a Knicks team as I can remember watching in a long time. And if they can keep playing at this level and they don't run out of gas, because that's my main concern, is that their starting five is awesome, arguably the best in the NBA. But Mitchell Robinson now is dealing with a finger or hand injury that we have no idea how it's going to affect his play. Landry Shamet's been off the charts, but can he keep this up against a much better defensive team in San Antonio? Jordan Clarkson has had some flashes of Jordan Clarkson of old, but defensively is still an issue at times on the court, and San Antonio will exploit. And then you've got Jose Alvarado, who I love, but you're comparing these guys to Dylan Harper, who looks like a future star, Keldon Johnson, who won Sixth Man of the Year, Carter Bryant, who has all the intangibles of a defensive monster and has shown it at times in the playoffs so far. Luke Kornet, who's won an NBA championship. Harrison Barnes, who's won an NBA championship. Like, this is a Spurs team that can go 10-plus deep. And so you have a team that goes 10-plus deep versus a team that tentatively is going seven. That's where my concern would be for New York, and that's why I feel like it's Spurs in six.
2: Oh, I said you wouldn't break my heart, but it's broken, Noah. So I appreciate that. Thanks, man. Thank you. Just you look, you won't be invited down the Canyon of Heroes. You will not be there when the Knicks win the title. And I'm just kidding.
1: I will be inside. You kidding me? The city is going to look like if that happens. The things that will be happening on the street are going to be almost unfathomable. So I'll be inside and happy for everybody out there.

0: SIP, shelter in place if the Knicks win a title. Everybody in New York City. All right, Noah, we appreciate it, brother. Can't wait to catch up with you soon, man. Enjoy.
1: You got it, too. Good luck watching.
0: Thank you. Thank you very much. I will definitely need it. There you go. Noah Eagle. The great Noah Eagle. All right, we got to get to a quick break here. 310-840-4910. When we come back, get to your phone calls, get you some score updates on a busy night in baseball. And at the top of the hour, we'll talk to John Schmelk, who can talk about the Knicks and the Giants, New York Giants, because they brought back Odell Beckham today. Was that a good move? So a lot more on the way. Don't go anywhere. I'm Pat Boyle. This is BetMGM Tonight on Westwood One Sports.
2: Myles Garrett has been traded to the Rams. The NFL Defensive Player of the Year joins league MVP Matthew Stafford. It's the biggest move of the offseason, with Los Angeles now a heavy favorite to win the Super Bowl. Can anyone knock off Myles Garrett and the Rams? Westwood One Sports.
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1: All right, welcome on back. 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I'm Pat Boyle. Phone number to join the show, 310-840-4910. I just got a couple of minutes here, so stick with us. Don't worry, we're going to take another short break in a little bit. We have to. The end of the hour is a hard out at 55 of every hour. But we got John Schmelk coming up at the top of the hour. Friend of mine, used to be at WFAN, did a Knicks podcast that was very successful. He's still at WFAN, technically. He does the pre- and post-game show for the New York Giants radio network. So we'll talk some Giants because they made a big move today, bringing back Odell Beckham. And obviously, he's a massive Knicks fan, and he knows ball. And you'll know right away once he starts talking. You'll know that the guy knows ball. So if you want to hear more about the details of the Knicks and this finals matchup versus the Spurs, you're going to get a lot of great X's and O's with John Schmelk coming up here in a couple of minutes. Let's get you a couple of baseball scoreboard updates here. Decently busy Monday night. Actually, let's get you a Let's Go Streaking update because I think all of our games are in action right now. And I know I took Freddie Freeman and I saw he went 0-for-1 in the first inning. And then I think, let's see, Monty had Mike Trout against the Rockies and they're in the bottom of the first. The bottom of the first just started. Trout's actually getting up to the plate right now. So thank you for that, Monty. Brad took Oswaldo Peraza, who doesn't have an at-bat yet. And Combs is already on the board. He took the legend, Troy Johnston. And Troy Johnston already has a knock. So Combs is already one. He's moved on to tomorrow. He has started in a new streak. And then I'm 0-for-1 with Freddie Freeman. I'm our longest active streaker with two. And Trout's up right now for Monty, and Oswaldo Peraza has not gotten an at-bat yet. By the way, Chuck in Alabama texted into the show before, and he wanted to take Mike Trout. So I don't know if he realized Combs had already taken him, but we'll throw Chuck from Alabama onto the board here in case Mike Trout gets a hit. Chuck from Alabama can say that he was right, but at least for the show purposes, the four of us, Combs is already into tomorrow with a W. Me, Monty, and Brad still looking for that hit. All right, take a short break. Don't go any, though. When we come back, John Schmelk, who knows hoops, used to do a Knicks podcast, and is the pre- and post-game show host for the New York Giants. He'll join us next on BetMGM Tonight, right here on Westwood One Sports.
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1: San Antonio Spurs. Let's bring in the great John Schmelk, who also knows a thing or two about Big Blue. We can get to the Odell Beckham stuff in a little bit. He's the New York Giants radio pre- and post-game show host on WFAN. You can find him on Twitter at Schmelk, S-C-H-M-E-E-L-K. Schmelk, it's been a long time, brother. How you been, man?
4: Pat, everything's good, man. How are you? Good to talk to you, man.
1: I'm doing great. Look, I mean, I've been trying to soak in all the euphoria of the last couple of weeks, really just try to bottle it up, you know, and just try to capture that every single moment of what has been an unbelievable run here to the finals. It didn't feel real last week. It feels real now only because as we're going into the finals, all of a sudden now we get the Mitchell Robinson broken pinky news, which the freaking came out of nowhere. So look, we'll get to Mitch in just a bit. I just want to start here with why these last 11 games were possible. And I think it was because of a lot of guys that Knicks fans were very critical of, and rightfully so, especially after game three against the Atlanta Hawks. Like, who turned it around most dramatically? Like, we could do the Twitter apology form for a lot of guys on this team. Was it Cat? Was it Mikal Bridges? Was it Mike Brown? Like, who shocked you the most during these past 11 games?
4: Yeah, look, I mean, I think the list is long, to be honest with you. And I think Mikal Bridges is the guy that I think, after really struggling the first couple games of that Hawks series and having an okay regular season, is the guy that I think really is at the front of that list. And I think the reason he was able to turn it around, A, I think he just kind of decided, all right, I'm just going to go and do my thing and not worry about anything. But I think the way Mike Brown decided to change the offense heading into that game against the Hawks, changed the way he uses Karl-Anthony Towns. Towns embracing that role as the hub of the offense at the top of the key, something they tried to get into earlier in the year and he didn't want to do it. They convinced him to do it. It worked. It got everyone else involved moving off the ball. One of Bridges' strengths is the fact that he's great off the ball, running as a cutter and a screener. And he was able to get a lot of easy baskets. He started hitting those pull-up mid-range jumpers. And everything just started to go. So I think you give Mike Brown credit for making that big adjustment during the Hawks season series. Cat being agreeable to doing it. And then the other guys playing in that structure, Bridges especially. And then Jalen Brunson does this thing. You know, I think Josh Hart starting to hit threes in that Eastern Conference Finals series against the Cavs was a big part of that series. But really, Pat, I think the beauty of it is that everyone has played their role. Everyone has had their different moments in different games and different series where this has truly become a team effort.
1: Yeah, that is for sure. Schmelk, where do you stand on the whole competition debate for the Knicks here during this run? I can't stand how the Knicks had no chance versus the Pistons or the Celtics. Then both those teams get knocked out and the Knicks obliterate the teams who knocked them out, Cleveland and Philly. And all of a sudden the East is weak and it doesn't matter and the East stinks. You know, rather than that, the Knicks had quite literally the most dominant 11-game stretch in NBA history.
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4: The games on your schedule. And the Knicks could not have done anything more than they did against the opponents that they faced. They literally have had the most dominant 11-game run, not just in playoff history, in NBA history, including regular season games. No team has ever had this point differential in 11 straight games in the history of the National Basketball Association. So I don't care who the opponents are. If you can do this to teams that are in the playoffs, have players like Donovan Mitchell, Tyrese Maxey, Jalen Johnson, all of whom were all NBA players, by the way, and dominate them and made those three teams quit by the time they got to the elimination game in those series. And make no mistake, those teams quit. They beat the Cavs by 30 points in the elimination game against Cleveland. Their average point differential in elimination games went down. They had beaten Atlanta by so many points. They had beaten the other teams by so many points. So, look, they have been so dominant. They're playing great basketball, and you should not take anything away from what they've done.
1: Okay, good. Thank you. Talking to John Schmelk here on BetMGM tonight, Westwood One Sports. I'm Pat Boyle. Schmelk is the radio pre- and post-game host for the New York Giants on their WFAN radio network, and also you can find him on Twitter at Schmelk, and he's a huge, huge diehard Knicks fan, so that's why we're talking a ton of Knicks here. Schmelk, let's get to Mitchell Robinson. What do you think we get from Mitch this series? Because I was freaking out last week. We heard about the broken pinky. Don't know when the hell it happened. Don't know why, how the hell it happened. Reportedly already had surgery. Mike Brown said he was limited in practice on Sunday. They're kind of ducking the questions on when it happened. So what were you expecting from Mitch before this series, and how has that changed now? Because we know he's going to have the most tough defensive assignment when he's on the floor.
4: Yeah, it's a good question. I think the way I look at Mitch is that I thought he was going to be hugely important in this series. I think he's a great defensive matchup for Wemby. He has the strength to bang him around, and he has the length to actually bother him, one of the few guys in the league that does. So I think defensively, he's a huge factor in this series. I'm legitimately concerned about the hand because it's a hand injury. It's not a pinky injury. This is the fifth metacarpal, which is, for people watching on video, it is not the pinky finger. It is the bone connecting the pinky finger to the wrist. I know this because I fractured my fourth metacarpal playing basketball, and it was non-displaced. I didn't need surgery, but you could literally feel the bone. I tried to play with it like an idiot because I didn't know it was broken. And you can literally feel the bone shifting in your hand as you try to shoot, pass, grip the ball, whatever. Now, he had surgery, which tells me they put some kind of plate or something in there to stabilize the bone. So that shouldn't be a problem. But if that fractures in the middle of his hand, I don't know how you're going to brace that in a way that allows him to grip the basketball. So all those follow dunks, those lobs, those dump offs, securing rebounds, I don't know how easy that's going to be for him. I think defensively, especially since he's a left-handed chop blocker, he's going to be fine. But man, I do worry about what he can be as a lob guy, as a rebounder, depending on what that hand looks like, where the fracture was, you know, what the wound from the surgery is like. Like, how invasive is that surgery? How much wrap has to be on the hand because of the wound? These are all things we do not have answers to. And as you know, Pat, the Knicks aren't exactly, you know, captain forthcoming when it comes to injuries, and they haven't been for about 20 years. So I don't think we're going to have any idea what this is going to be until we get to game time. I think defensively he'll be fine, but I am concerned about how the offense will be affected by the hand.
1: Yeah, and it's the right hand. Even though he's a left-handed shot blocker, he does shoot righty, though. So, right? So we worry about the free throws and the hack of Mitch to begin with. And now if he shoots 40% for the free throw line, that 50%, I guess, should take it. If he's going to shoot 25%, it's almost like you can't have him out there on the floor, which it's a problem. You need his defense. Yeah.
4: It makes it hard, man. But look, I think he's shooting, 28%, 30% from the line in the playoffs. So I guess the theory is that can't get any worse. Maybe he goes to the old Rick Barry underhand thing or something like that. But yeah, I would not trust him at the free throw line either way. Again, you can play him at the start of quarters and stuff to kind of mitigate the hack and Mitch stuff, which I think you can do. But look, I think he will be on Wemby a lot in this series because I think he does do a good job slowing him down.
1: Yeah, he is 30% from the free throw line in these playoffs, which is the worst of his postseason career. So, yeah, I guess, you know, how much worse could it get? So,
4: and honestly, it has to be one of the worst marks in NBA history for the playoffs. It has to be close. I'm not sure what the record is, but it's got to be up there.
1: Oh, yeah, without a doubt. Without a doubt. So, Schmelk, I'll ask you, who is the most important player on the Knicks versus the Spurs in the finals? And if you want to say Brunson, that's totally fine, because you can make an argument that it's Brunson. But in your opinion, who's the most important player?
4: That's a cop-out, right? I mean, I think that that's the easy answer, and I do think he's going to have to play well in this series for the Knicks to win. But I'm going to go OG Anunoby, because I'm not sure that the Spurs have a big wing that can hang with him. Keldon Johnson's probably the closest thing they have, but he's only 6'5". Anunoby's a lot longer than him. Johnson is strong and tough and thick. But I don't think Champagne can handle him. I don't think Harrison Barnes can handle him. I don't think that Fox can handle him as a penetrating point guard. Dylan Harper can't handle him either. So I think they're going to struggle in terms of finding a guy who can handle Anunoby offensively, especially if Wemby gets hit on Josh Hart, right? And then I think you have to put a guy like Champagne on Cat or Keldon Johnson on Cat. Well, then who's left to guard Anunoby? That could be a big problem for them. So I think OG is huge in this series for the Knicks. And then he's also probably going to be one of the primary defenders on Wemby. So you take the potential mismatch on offense for him and combine that with the importance he's going to serve, I think, guarding Wemby a lot on defense, I think he probably becomes the most important player. The other guy I think an eye on is Bridges, because they're probably going to try to hide De'Aaron Fox on him. And Bridges should be able to shoot over him whenever he wants, and that could be a mismatch the Knicks take advantage of.
1: I love that. And I love when you break down the guarding matchups on social media in these series, Schmelk. So I know you just broke down a lot of them, but who else is likely to guard who in this series? Like, who are the Knicks putting Brunson on, considering he and Cat are the two biggest defensive liabilities on this team? Who's Cat guarding most of the time when he's on the floor?
4: Yeah, I think Cat will get Wemby a little bit. I don't think a ton, because you want to keep him out of foul trouble. We saw that against the Sixers when he faced Joel Embiid on the foul trouble a lot, right? So I think you probably hide Cat on some.
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4: We've seen Bridges guard Tyrese Maxey. We've seen Bridges guard James Harden. And he's done a good job on all of those players. So I think you put Bridges on Fox, let him bother him. He's one of the few guys I think can really consistently, you know, score off the dribble. And then I think, obviously, like I said, you put OG on Wemby most of the time. Towns will be on him a little bit. Hart can chase Dylan Harper, whoever else you want him to chase over the course of the game. I think Hart on Castle is also a very important matchup. I think that's who he gets at the point of attack. He's strong and tough enough to stay with him. I don't think Castle is quick enough to get around him. And Hart has very quick hands. He can get after the basketball and force some of those turnovers we're talking about. The same way Bridges' length, I think, can bother Fox with some of those passes. So I do think, and the reason I wanted the Knicks to face the Spurs, I thought it was the more advantageous matchup. I do think their defensive matchup against the Spurs are fairly advantageous, and I like them better than what they would have had against Oklahoma City.
1: I said the same exact thing, so I'm glad that I've got a smart guy like yourself backing that up, Schmelk. We're talking to John Schmelk here on BetMGM tonight, Westwood One Sports. Schmelk, is there any other player for the Knicks off the bench that is likely to have chances to have big games because of the nature of the X's and O's in this series? Landry Shamet was huge.
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4: But I think he'll be quick to get put back down on the bench if it doesn't work. Look, I think one big part of this whole series will be the Knicks' three-point shooting, because the Spurs' entire defense, which is very good, by the way, is based around the fact that they want to keep Victor Wembanyama in the middle of the floor, protect the rim, protect the paint, and just kind of plant himself at the free throw line. And that's one of the reasons that Shai Gilgeous-Alexander did not have the best series, right? He could get around Castle, but then you got Wembanyama waiting for him. And they forced the Thunder players to make threes. And while they did in some games, and Caruso did a good job early in that series, especially making threes, they forced those guys to make threes. So can Josh Hart hit threes to pull Wemby out of that paint and prevent him from not letting Brunson be the driver that he usually is, because Wemby's waiting there for him? Or if Hart isn't that guy and he can't make those threes like he did in game two against Cleveland, do you go five out, right, with five shooters on the court at the same time, like he did the end of game one against Cleveland? It was Shamet in that game, but it could also be Deuce McBride. So I think either one of those guys, and you put one of those two with Brunson, Bridges, Ananobi, and Karl-Anthony Towns, those are five shooters, and Wembanyama cannot sit himself in the middle of the paint, because it will be a three-point shooting barrage, and those Knick players will make those shots. So I do think Deuce McBride and Shamet, something tells me it's going to be Deuce in this series, can be really big impact players, because the Spurs will pack the paint, they will give up threes, and those are the guys that can make San Antonio pay in those spots.
1: All right, Schmelk, prediction time. I've said Knicks and six. Give me your prediction. Who wins, and in how many games?
4: I am an unreliable narrator, I will admit this, though I do think I'm to someone that suffered through 25 years of just terrible basketball, closer to 20, that I'm pretty realistic when it comes to the Knicks. But I really do like the matchup here. I think this is a coin flip series. It could go either way. Whichever team shoots better, Pat, is probably going to win it, right? But I think the Knicks have just played such a high brand of basketball, whether it's team defense, sharing the ball on offense, moving the basketball. Everything just has been clicking. It looks so smooth. It looks so good. And even though the opponents were not the best, the brand of basketball and level of basketball has been at the highest possible level. So I think the Knicks figure out a way to win this series in six games, and they close it out in Madison Square Garden, which will be the night of nights to be in that building.
1: Yeah, well, or maybe to not be in the building, or at least to not be on the streets, right? I had Noah Eagle on. He lives in Manhattan. He goes, I'm going to be inside. I'm going nowhere near that place. All right, finally, Schmelk.
4: Now, here's the trick, man. At the Garden, there are some backdoor exits, right? Just don't leave at 7th and 33rd. You got to walk out at like 8th and 31st. There are back exit where you can avoid the nut jobs. That's what old people like me do to avoid the crowds.
1: Are you going, by the way? Are you putting up a couple of months worth of your savings to try to go to one of these games at home? Because I'm not paying $4,000 to go to a game. Not happening.
4: I'm fortunate enough, Pat, where I was dumb enough to buy season tickets back in like 2008. So I've been a season ticket holder for almost 20 years. So I will be at every one of those games without having to pay the premium, and it's going to be glorious.
1: Wow. I didn't know you've been a season ticket holder for 17 years.
4: It's been a lot of bad basketball, bro. It's been a lot of bad
1: you got
4: basketball.
1: In at the right time.
4: Yes. I wish it would have been 10 years later, but yes, it worked.
1: Oh, great. All right, Schmelk, finally, one Giants question for you, since you are the pre- and post-game show host for Giants Radio Network on WFAN. Odell Beckham Jr. back on the Giants. What do you make of it? I mean, is he even going to make the roster to start the season? Something tells me that this little – I don't want to downplay it. but I feel like there's just as good of a chance he's not even on the roster anymore by week one. What do you make of the Giants bringing back OBJ?
4: Yeah, look, and I think Giant fans of a certain age are going to be very excited about this signing, and I understand why. He's probably the most explosive and exciting offensive player you could argue the team has ever had for a period of 2 or 3 years. Not the best, but most exciting, right, with all the plays he did and his impact on the game. But look, he didn't play all year last year. You look at his aggregate numbers over the last 3 or 4 seasons. He just hasn't been super productive. I don't know how well he can run anymore. But look, the Giants wide receiver core has some question marks on it. Darius Slayton's hurt. Malik Nabers is hurt. Slayton should be back and be fine. You know, Nabers, we'll see how healthy he is once we get to training camp at the end of July. And look, you might need him based on everything else you look at here. Or you might get to a point where, to your point, you know, maybe Bo Collins, a second-year wide receiver, looks really good. They drafted Malachi Fields. You know, Calvin Austin has looked good in the spring so far. There is a chance that he's not on this roster the first week of the season. That's 100% in the cards here. So I think if you bring in a guy, you hope he can be a veteran leader in the room, that he's matured a little bit, and I think he has from when he was here last, and you let him compete and see how much he has left in the tank, what he can do. But no, this is not like, all right, you signed Beckham, you're plug and playing him in the starting line of week one, and he's like your number two option next to Nabers. That's not what this is. He's going to have to earn what he gets, and I think it'll be a fun competition to see how they fill out the back end of that wide receiver depth chart in August.
1: Okay, great stuff. Schmelk, appreciate it, brother. I know that you've been at OTAs every day, and so you got a busy summer, and then you'll be at the Garden. I mean, who's got it better than you, man? Jeez, I appreciate the time, dude. Hope to catch up with you soon. Let's go Knicks.
4: There's been nothing better than May and June with the Knicks in the playoffs, baby. It is a fun time in New York City. Appreciate it, Pat, anytime.
1: There you go. John Schmelk, radio pre- and post-game host for the New York Giants Radio Network. Season ticket holder for the Knicks for 18 years now, going on almost. I think he said 2007, so I think my math is just flat out wrong. That would be 19 years. 19 years. Wow. And it's all paid off. It's all paying off. Make sure you give him a follow on Twitter at Schmelk, S-C-H-M-E-E-L-K. We'll take a short break. When we come back, we'll do a little hot or cold. Producer Brandon Combs. I'm Pat Boyle. 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
11: The trade has happened. The Patriots are acquiring A.J. Brown from the Eagles for a first-round pick in 2028 and a fifth-rounder next year. Will the former All-Pro receiver be the big-play target Drake May needs to get New England back to the Super Bowl and win it this time? Westwood One Sports.
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1: So fresh and so clean, clean. So fresh. So, see, like, there's certain songs I just forget the words to if I'm not hearing them being played. Although, that got to be honest, that's probably pretty tough for a lot of people to understand what's being said outside of so fresh and so clean, clean. Anyway, welcome on back. I got a gnat flying around me. BetMGM Tonight, Westwood One Sports. I'm Pat Boyle. There's a lot going on. I need Wednesday to be here. I got such fidgety energy right now. I've had all day, you know, and I went to the gym, got a workout in with the lady. We were out poolside afterwards. The gym that I go to has a pool, so I took our pre-show meeting by the pool. Probably looked like the biggest doucher when I got on camera, along with Combs and Monty, who I think has his mic on right now because I hear him clicking away, and Brad and our EP Randy Merkin, and I just can't stop thinking about Wednesday. I can't stop thinking about game one. I needed to be here already. Oh, my goodness. Anyway, we'll take your phone calls and your texts at 310-840-4910. Huge shout out, by the way, again to John Schmelk, who joined us last segment. The guy just knows ball. Great basketball fan, diehard Knicks fan. I did not know he's had season tickets for nearly 20 years. God bless. God bless. What a bunch of... I'll say every year they made the playoffs wasn't a waste. So the 3 years they made it with Melo, even though you gave them little to no chance outside of the 1 year they got to the second round, should have beat Indiana. That was 2013. But really, like 2007 to 2011 and then 2015 to 2020, you want to talk about just throwing money down a drain. But hey, it's all paid off because, yeah, now he's basically got the face value or whatever you would call it, value he's already paid. His ticket's already paid for the NBA Finals. Unbelievable. So huge thanks to Schmelk for joining us last segment. If you missed it, make sure you download the BetMGM Tonight podcast. Great with the X's and O's. So if you're somebody that wants to know everything there is to know about this series and the matchups and the X's and O's, Schmelk did a great job with that. If you if that's something you're interested in, that was a great, great interview. All right, let's get to some hot or cold here. Producer Brandon Combs. Combs, what's going on, man? How you doing? What a weekend. What a weekend it was. And I know that you've been waiting so patiently, so patiently.
2: Mm.
1: So why don't you go ahead and have at it here? Because you've been talking up the Spurs for months. You said they were going to beat the Thunder. I'm not going to use the excuses of the second best player on the Thunder, J-Dub, basically missing the entire series, or A.J. Mitchell, who's one of their best six players, missing half the series.
2: Mm.
1: I will just go ahead and tell you, you were right. You called it. Congratulations.
2: Yeah, you know, look, I noticed, you know, that we booked Schmelk at 10 o'clock Eastern when we normally do hot or cold on the night after, well, two nights after, but our first show after the Spurs do what I said that they were going to do. And I think you're just delaying the inevitable. I think you didn't want to hear what I had to say about the Spurs. You wanted to get as much Knicks glazing as you could in before we had to talk about the San Antonio Spurs and the new face of the NBA. That is Victor Wembanyama, a guy who since November, I've told you, is heading the best team in the West, is heading the best team in the NBA. A guy that I told you was the real MVP of the league. And a guy that I told you is going to be hoisting the Larry O'Brien trophy at the end of the season. It's almost poetic that it gets to be against your Knicks. I mean, it's just, that's how happy I am that the Knicks are in this series. And my favorite part of it is that your argument makes it even better for me, because your argument that the Oklahoma City Thunder were a better matchup for the Knicks, because the Oklahoma City Thunder are a deeper team. And their bench is so deep. And you don't want, you know, you'd rather see the Spurs And then the Spurs take out that team that you were talking about that is so deep and so good that you don't know how anybody's going to beat them. And the Spurs did that. And Victor Wembanyama averaged 27 and 10 in that series and then took home the conference finals MVP. It's going to be so fun when they win this series in six and he's taken home the NBA finals MVP. Did it on the road in OKC, and you can talk all you want about, oh, they didn't have Jalen Williams. They were dealing with injuries. They had Jalen Williams during the regular season when the Spurs went 4-1. They had, no, they were healthy during the regular season.
1: He missed like 50 games.
2: Just telling you, Wemby is the face of the NBA. Wemby is the best player in the NBA right now. And the San Antonio Spurs are going to win the NBA title.
1: First of all, how can you say he's the MVP when the Thunder, who, yeah, like before the series began, and I thought maybe J-Dub was going to be able to come back and have somewhat of an impact. He had zero impact. I mean, this is a guy that scored 40 points in the NBA Finals last year. This is a guy that averaged, 22 points per game in the Finals last year. So, yeah, it's a huge injury. It's a huge absence that he basically tried to play one game and couldn't. And A.J. Mitchell, that lit it up in the last series against the Lakers and was, I mean, he had a couple games in a row, 20 points, 10 assists, 5 rebounds, massive, massive impact. He missed the last 4 games of this series. So, yeah, and without that, in retrospect, the Thunder, they probably should have gotten blown out in Game 7. And the fact that they got it down to 6 with 3 minutes left, it was still a 6-point game with like a minute left. If Cason Wallace hit that corner 3, much different story. But playing shorthanded and playing with their third best player, Chet Holmgren, on a milk carton. And SGA goes for 35 points and 9 assists with 3 steals and a block when the Spurs know every single possession he's got the ball. He's the only one that can really hurt him. You know, Cason Wallace hit a couple of threes. Caruso, you know, made some stuff happen, but not nearly the impact that he had earlier in the series. He went 3 for 14. And SGA still scored 35, ridiculous shot after ridiculous shot. That's why he was the MVP. He was the best player on the floor in this series. Wemby's not the face of the NBA. Wemby's not the best player in the NBA. SGA's still a better player than him. I don't know how anybody doesn't say Jokic is the face of the NBA because the guy that, because he doesn't show an incredible amount of emotion. I mean, he's a 3-time MVP and an NBA champion. How is that not the face of the league? And the Knicks are going to win in 6. And I can't wait to finally put your dumb prediction to rest.
2: Pat, we sit here and we talk about, oh, Chet was on a milk carton. Chet was on a milk carton. He wasn't on a milk carton last year when they were on this incredible run, right? SGA was averaging more points and more assists when he wasn't playing against the San Antonio Spurs. Maybe it's the fact, not the fact that Oklahoma City couldn't figure it out. It's not the fact that Oklahoma City didn't play well. Maybe it's the fact that the Spurs did a good job of taking away their strengths. Maybe it's the fact that Chet was going up against Wemby and had no chance. Maybe it's the fact that Wemby and De'Aaron Fox and that those forwards or those guards that they have on the San Antonio Spurs did such a fantastic job against Oklahoma City and shutting them down. You could say all you want and make all the excuses you want that this was, oh, Oklahoma City just didn't show up. Oklahoma City wasn't ready. Chet was on a milk carton. Chet was this. Chet's overrated, for one. He's been overrated. And for two, the Spurs did everything that they needed to do to take care of business. So instead of just saying, oh, Oklahoma City should have been this, Oklahoma City should have been, it's just like when we talk about the Kansas City Chiefs and everybody's like, oh, well, with a healthy Mahomes, they're obviously going to be a good team. That's not always true. When you run up against teams that are better than you, you're going to have a tough time. And that's what happened in this series. The Oklahoma City Thunder just ran up against a team that was better than them. And a team that came into their house in a game 7 and took care of business. They were up 3-2 in this series, Pat. They had their chances to put it away, and they couldn't.
1: Yeah, they took care of business because they hit a ton of threes in the fourth quarter, which you got to give them credit for. Wemby didn't even have that good of a game. I mean, he really didn't. If not for Julian Champagne, the Thunder are winning. Julian Champagne hit six threes. Half of them came in the fourth quarter. Keldon Johnson hit back-to-back threes, hit three of them for the game. De'Aaron Fox hit three threes. Dylan Harper hit two threes. Wemby had 22 points and seven rebounds. Let's not act like he had a game one again where he had 40 and 20. He had an okay game.
2: And let's not act like if Alex Caruso doesn't have a career series, that Oklahoma City even sniffs a fifth game, let alone getting to game seven. Alex Caruso was the second. If Alex Caruso is the second best player on your team in a playoff series, that's how you lose. That's how you lose basketball.
1: I would give up my unborn child for Alex Caruso. He's incredible.
2: I know you
1: would. I don't
2: care
1: what anybody says.
2: You love
1: Alex
2: Caruso.
1: You want to play the game?
2: You would go tarps off for Alex Caruso. I know you would.
1: I would go tarps off for Alex Caruso. I would go pants off as well. You want to play the what if game? What if Wemby doesn't hit that logo three in overtime? The Thunder win this series in five, despite not having Jalen Williams and J-Dub. And then it'll be a much different conversation.
2: Because he's a 7'5" monster that can cross you up and that can take step back threes. 7'5" monster that can cross you up and take step back threes and can defend you like Shaq. He's the best player in the NBA. I know you don't want to admit it. I know you don't like to admit it, but you're about to see it for all of six games, and it might not even be that many.
1: Well, I wanted him. I wanted one.
2: Oh, you got
1: him. I wanted the Spurs. I'm glad I got him.
2: Trust me. I know that you wanted Wemby.
1: I want Wemby. I really do. I want him.
2: I know.
1: That's great. I'm glad you already got that ready to go. What was the tweet I sent you, by the way, yesterday morning, Combs?
2: The OG not,

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1: Played five games against the Knicks.
2: Okay.
1: So five games. He's taken 36, 67, 79. He's taken 96 shots against him.
2: Mm-hmm. So against OG Eben and Anunoby, as a quick Google search will tell me. So it's just a quick Google search. You know what'll happen when you just do that. But against OG Anunoby, averages 29.5 points, 13.3 rebounds, and 3.5 blocks when OG Anunoby is defending him.
1: No, there's no way. He averages 29 points alone versus OG Anunoby.
2: I'm just telling you what I said. Knicks. A quick Google search. Jesus, let me pull up StatMuse to get the actual numbers. See if I can find that instead. But that's just what it said. Maybe that's just
1: all I know.
2: The
1: is
2: Knicks,
1: this comes
2: if he averages that against the Knicks in the finals, it's over.
1: Combs, all I know is this. Victor Wembanyama is about to run into his worst nightmare in the NBA Finals.
2: Okay.
1: He's about to run into his worst nightmare, and that is OG Anunoby. I hope he's ready.
2: You said this against OKC.
1: I hope he's ready. He cried.
2: By the way.
1: He cried on Saturday when they won. He's going to be crying for a different reason when this series is over.
2: I think you're going to be the one crying. Just saying.
1: Okay. We got more on the other side. Don't worry. 310-840-4910. We'll take a short break. It's not even... We still got another show, and we got before game one on Wednesday, and we got the entire series. I might have to fly to Chicago to fight Combs by the time this series is said and done. Unless the Knicks... Well, when the Knicks win, I'll fly there to gloat in his face. We'll talk some more when we come back. We'll get you a final baseball scoreboard update. And we'll turn things over to my guy, Denton Day, who's filling in for Linnell Willingham at the top of the hour for Westwood One Sports Night. I'm Pat Boyle. 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
3: The NBA Finals are set. 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Knicks, Spurs. Will New York win its first title in 53 years? Or will San Antonio continue its championship legacy? Now with Wemby leading the way. 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
1: Welcome on back, BetMGM Tonight, Westwood One Sports. I'm Pat Boyle. Phone number to join the show. Last chance to get in, 310-840-4910. We've got a caller. Let's get to that in just one moment. But you can also hit me up on Twitter at PatBoyle44. Sports God tweets in because we had a big debate about if Myles Garrett would surpass Aaron Donald with a Super Bowl ring this year. And Sports God tweets in, I already have Miles in rarefied air, brother. I know you are trying to put Super Bowl on him, and sure, that would bolster his resume, but from a purely disruptive pass rusher standpoint and what an offense has to do as far as pay attention-wise, for me, Miles is in the Reggie White prime J.J. Watt air because you have to not only block him with your offensive tackle, but tight end and often fullback or running back too. Seeing this firsthand for years in AFC North, that's something only select few all-time garner. That's a good point. Okay, but still, I think if you want to be in the conversation for best defensive player of all time, you probably have to have a ring on your finger. And now that he's got his best chance as he'll ever have in the next 2-3 years here, maybe more, he's only 30, but especially in this window that they have Matthew Stafford playing quarterback, this is his opportunity. All right, let's get to the phones here. Johnny is in Atlanta next up on BetMGM Tonight. Johnny's on line one. What's up, Johnny? Are you waiting for this? You ready for this as I am, brother? What do you think? How are the finals going to go?
2: All right, man, it's going to be Spurs all the way. I'm just calling on one take you say. You said the person who guarded Wimby the most is OG Anunoby? That was your, you think?
1: Amongst people that have guarded Wimby for at least 100 okay. possessions, the person he has tallied the least amount of points against is OG Anunoby.
2: Okay, okay. Was it a hurt OG or the healthy OG? Because the OG hurt right now. So that's not going to help you right now.
1: He's not hurt. He's ready to go.
2: Okay. All right. Well, I feel like this. I hope your Knicks give up a puncher's chance, but I'm saying Spurs in four, and it might go five, but it's not. It's more than Wimby. They got Stephen Castle to deal with, and they got Dylan Harper, and then they got De'Aaron Fox. It's too many weapons on the Spurs team to deal with an up and down Knicks team because y'all like living down Brunson. Y'all have nobody other than Brunson and Cat to go through to get points. So when it comes down to that, the Spurs got too many weapons. It's too many weapons to score.
1: Come on, come on, Johnny, come on.
2: I'm serious. Am I wrong, Pat? Who else besides Brunson and Cat to score? You could allow to get 10 points.
1: OG Anunoby has averaged like 20 points per game in these playoffs. Mikal Bridges is shooting like 80% from the field in the last 11 games. Johnny, you're a Knicks hater, and I appreciate you, Johnny. We've gone back and forth a long time. You're a Knicks hater.
2: I am. I agree with you. Yeah, I'm nice.
1: Appreciate the time as always, brother. I can't wait. I know we're going to talk many times throughout this final, so appreciate your time. Thank you for calling. But Johnny's a Knicks hater. I want to finish with some hot or cold because Combs and Monty planned something here. So Combs, what's up? Last hot or cold here. What do we got for us?
3: Johnny is the man. Johnny's my favorite caller of all time, by the way. Spurs are sweeping. I love it.
1: Yeah.
3: Look, I don't know if you've seen this, but Monty can pull it up real quick. We got about a minute left here. The ACS challenge system is being tested in the minor leagues. It is the automated check swing system. So when an umpire behind home plate is calling a check swing, they have the check swing system that will determine whether or not a batter actually swung at a pitch. Now, if you're watching here, it goes off of a 45-degree angle out of the batter's box. And if the bat doesn't contact that 45-degree angle, it is not considered a check swing. And batters can actually challenge this like they do balls and strikes. Hot or cold, this will be an MLB by next season.
1: No, cold. I mean, maybe it should. It seems like it's probably pretty foolproof. Then again, I did see ABI did the Yankees post game over the weekend, and they just blatantly got one wrong against the A's. Yes. And then the umpire, they didn't show it on the screen, and the umpire was like, no, it's confirmed. So I don't think next year, maybe in a couple of years, but I mean, that's crazy. We can now do when you put ACS in the hot or cold rundown, I was like, did he make a typo? I almost actually changed it to ABS. So, wow, automated check swings. What do you? We only have 10 seconds, so actually that's all we have time for, Combs. Well, I appreciate you showing me that. All right, fun show. Thanks to everybody who was a guest. Thanks to Brandon Combs, producer. Thanks to VP Michael Montgomery, a.k.a. Monty. Thanks to my co-host Brad. Thanks to everybody else. Denton Day is coming up next. I'm Pat Boyle. We'll see you tomorrow.
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10: I'm Jeff Hogan. I've been a journalist at 10TV for more than 20 years. I moved back to Columbus with my beautiful wife and our two amazing daughters and our golden retriever, Harley. This community brought me back because this is where I feel connected. Where my daughters were born, this is my home. And that is to say, I don't just report about our community, I belong to it. What happens here affects us all. And that's why we care so deeply about getting it right. 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It moves. 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It moves your mind by challenging assumptions and offering new perspectives. It moves you forward by giving you the information to make decisions and thrive where you live. 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These are the stories that move Central Ohio.
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1: We're praying for four entities to start the show tonight on a Monday. We're praying for Brock Purdy. We're praying for Sam Darnold. We're praying for whoever the hell is going to be playing quarterback for the Arizona Cardinals. Your guess is as good as mine. And we are praying for the phone of Aaron Donald, because if that thing has not caught on fire, it's very, very close. These are all the things that happen when Myles Garrett lands in your division, or if you're Aaron Donald, on your former team. You want to talk about a big-time splash and a blockbuster. How about Myles Garrett landing as a member of the Los Angeles Rams? Full disclosure, your boy was taking a little bit of a midday nap, or at least trying to take a little bit of a midday nap. Got a new puppy. It's been hell. He's cute. He's a hellion. Doesn't sleep very, very well. I wake up, call from the boss, says, hey, I need you to voice a promo because Myles Garrett just got traded to the Rams. And I had seen the rumor on Twitter, but you know how these things go. You see a rumor on Twitter and you're like, it's June. That's not happening. I go, I'm going to fall for the Myles Garrett thing again. For the second year in a row, the man demanded a trade last year, and Cleveland effectively laughed in everybody's face. You think it's going to happen now? I'm supposed to believe that it's going to happen now? The guy just set the sack record. He had 25 sacks in a single season. They're not trading him. And then lo and behold, they actually did the damn thing. I'm proud of Cleveland. I think you have to move off of a guy like Myles Garrett if you're Cleveland. I think the way they went about it was stupid. I don't know why they waited as long as they did. I mean, you want to talk about the pure lunacy of an operation that is Cleveland. The way they handled this thing was a complete mess. They were demanding effectively three first-round picks last offseason for Myles Garrett. There were teams that were sprinting to the phone saying, we'll give you two firsts. And their general manager was hanging up on them. And then he went and had a single season for the history books, 25 sacks in a year, and somehow the asking price went down? Jared Verse is a hell of a player. He ain't no Myles Garrett. I read a report that said, well, they're viewing him as if Jared Verse is, he's filling the place of a first-round pick. So that they're, if you're making like a chart of this whole thing, they're counting him as a first-round pick. So in their mind, they got two first-round picks. One of those is a player that's going to be significantly cheaper than Myles Garrett. And then they got the other draft picks that came with it. So in their mind, that's a win. And in my mind, I'm not an idiot. I don't buy that in any way, shape, or form. Jared Verse is a hell of a player. That dude has 12 career sacks. Myles Garrett had 13 in weeks 8 through 12 last year. Those two guys are not the same. I would have much rather had multiple first-round picks. There was nobody else that was going to give them multiple first-round picks when they found out that this dude, who's one of the best defensive players of a generation, was actively available on the market? I don't know what Cleveland was thinking with this. And maybe Jared Verse goes on to become this really great player in the city of Cleveland, and maybe he becomes almost as good as Myles Garrett. He's not going to reach Myles Garrett heights. He's just not. Myles Garrett is legitimately one of the best players that we have seen in the last 15 to 20 years on the defensive side of the field. There are not a lot of dudes that are going to come years down the line and have nearly as much success as Myles Garrett has had since he got drafted in 2017. He is top three in every statistical category that you would want a defensive end to be top three in. Every single one of them, including the sacks, in which case he is first. Since 2017, there has not been a player that has more sacks than Myles Garrett, and they traded him for effectively a first-round pick and Jared Verse. And Jared Verse was a Pro Bowler, but he was a Pro Bowler with 7.5 sacks. I'm not an idiot. I would like to reiterate that. You are not an idiot. You can see through that. For the Rams, I mean, dude, what is going on over there? Les Snead, I'm not going to make any accusations. I'm a nice guy. Les Snead has to be participating in some form of witchcraft to be able to pull a deal off like this. I refuse to believe that nobody offered them more them being Cleveland. I refuse to believe that if people knew that Myles Garrett was actually available, that nobody was going to come swinging with three first-round picks. Mortgaging your future, yes, but you're getting a guy until 2030. You know, I know we traditionally, when it comes to the Rams, because of that run that they went on when they got Matthew Stafford, his first Super Bowl a number of years ago, I know we just assume and we just place the F them picks mantra on them. There is not much that is F them picks about Myles Garrett. When they were doing the F them picks all the way back in, what was that, 2020, 2021? When they were doing the F them picks, that era of Rams football, they were getting dudes that they did not expect to be there for years, plural. You're taking flyers just trying to bolster the roster as much as humanly possible so you can win a championship, which they did. And then they somehow were able to weasel their way out of it without taking the brunt of what should be salary cap hell. I mean, they should have been what the Saints were in for the past like 3 years, which is just despair and dismal. And your fan base is brutal and they hate you because you can't field a winner. That should have been what the Rams were in after the F them pick Super Bowl those years ago. And here they are attempting to do the same thing. But again, Myles Garrett is under contract until 2030. You gave up Jared Verse, one singular first round pick that's not going to be very good because your team is full of superstars. A second and a third for a guy that's the best at his position, and he's under contract for the next 5 years. And all they got was Jared Verse and a first in Cleveland. I feel like I'm the idiot trying to make sense of this. Like, clearly there's something that I'm missing. I mean, the Browns can't be that obtuse. They can't fall in love with Jared Verse that much, right? Surely that can't happen, because if they fell in love with him that much, I would have seen more from him in Los Angeles. Again, I thought he was a good player, but I didn't think he would be a major bargaining chip as to what was going to move Myles Garrett from destination A in Cleveland to destination B in Los Angeles, a spot in Cleveland that he had been with for his entire career. And he'd even said, hey, I want to bring a championship to Cleveland. Now, he knew how silly that was. We knew how silly that was. That's never gonna happen. Their situation in Cleveland is awful. It does feel like they're transitioning a little bit into the class of 2027. Their quarterback situation is brutal. It's either Deshaun Watson, who, you know, yuck, or Shador Sanders. And Shador Sanders is yuck for a different reason. It's because we just haven't seen great football from him. Deshaun Watson is yuck because he, as a person, is not great. Shador Sanders just can't play very well. So those are two pretty bad options. You're not going to go back to Dylan Gabriel, because why would you do that? They're clearly all in on 2027, so they're going to be entering the tankathon, if you will, for whichever one of those quarterbacks ends up differentiating themselves and putting some distance between the pack ahead of that draft class. The Rams, their window is now massively wide open. I mean, it's like it's the entrance to a cave at this point. You get Stafford for 2 more years, and he's an MVP. You get Myles Garrett until 2030. You get Trent McDuffie until 2030. You're going to sign Puka Nacua to a massive extension here coming up shortly, and that's going to take him through at least 2030. And then you're going to get him, you're going to re-up him probably halfway through the contract, so you'll have him until minimum, I would say, as long as he doesn't go around biting more people. You're going to have him until like 2033. So you get almost another 7 years of Puka Nacua. This championship window is as wide as any window is in the NFL outside of maybe Kansas City, and we're only giving them the benefit of the doubt because Patrick Mahomes is the quarterback, and Patrick Mahomes is the window when it comes to championships. The Rams are the only team right now in the NFL that have a top five quarterback in Matthew Stafford. I know he won MVP. I don't know that I'm comfortable saying that he's like a top one quarterback, because Mahomes still exists, Josh Allen still exists, Lamar, etc. But I'm okay calling him a top five after he won an MVP. So you got a top five quarterback. You got a top five wide receiver in Puka Nacua. You got a top five cornerback in Trent McDuffie. And you have the best pound-for-pound football player in the NFL in Myles Garrett, a guy that had 25 sacks last year and went on this crazy run in weeks 8 through 12, where he had 13 sacks, which is more than Jared Verse had in 34 games. How do they, how, like, I don't understand how they continually find ways to do this. If you are Los Angeles, it physically does not make sense to me. What game are they playing that nobody else is playing? And if I'm Sean McVay, I am absolutely blowing the phone up of Aaron Donald and saying, please come. Please come play for us. You're only 35 years old. Aaron Donald could absolutely walk into the Rams facility, pad up, and play immediately. Maybe you give him like a 3-week, 4-week ramp up. He doesn't have to do any two-a-days. Not that teams do a ton of two-a-days anymore in the NFL anyway. But he doesn't have to do all of the sucky parts of training camp. Hey, just get ready and get active for week one, and we are going to blow through everybody. Because then you would add a top-five defensive tackle to that list that is already stacked with top-five guys. And the idea of Aaron Donald, even a few years removed from playing in the NFL, but the idea of Aaron Donald playing side by side with Myles Garrett, it almost feels illegal. Like, surely at that point, Roger Goodell would have to step in and do something. Like, hey, we can't do this. Clearly, you are bending the rules. I don't know what rules that you're bending, but clearly you're bending the rules, because these shouldn't exist on the same team. Whatever the money he's asking for, I would give it to him. Right? Like, they still have cap room, which is maybe the craziest part of this entire thing, is that the Rams, they just got Myles Garrett, who's under contract until 2030. They traded and then signed McDuffie to an extension until 2030. They signed Stafford to an extension for next season, not this upcoming one, but the next season. And they still have like $21 million worth of cap space with Davante Adams still on this roster, with Puka Nacua, who I'm expecting to sign an extension to very, very soon. So that might limit the cap space a little bit, but again, you can kind of get creative with the cap, and Les Snead has been almost the poster child for that in the way that he is operated in Los Angeles. They just find ways to circumvent everything. And a part of that is the guys, the players being all in on that and willing to convert money and do all these nerdy, dorky things that you as a casual sports radio listener probably don't care too much about. All you care about is, oh my God, they're just still stacking all of these players on top of one another. That division is going to be a badass division, bro. You get the Seattle Seahawks, who are coming off of a championship. You get the San Francisco 49ers, who have been a good team perennially now for a very, very long time, in a constant Super Bowl contending team, really since Shanahan took over. The Cardinals are also in the division. They got a Jacoby Brissett problem at quarterback right now. You're probably going to see a lot of Carson Beck by the end of the season there, which is not all that exciting. But the other three teams are massively exciting, right? It's the meme where you get the three dragon heads that are mean and menacing, and then like the Arizona Cardinals dragon head is the goofy one in the corner with his tongue sticking out. That is kind of how I would sum up, though, the NFC West. It was already that, but now you just add Myles Garrett to the party for Los Angeles. It's very much Super Bowl or bust. And it feels like it's the first time in a very, very long time where we have had a legitimate super team in the NFL. I almost laugh at that, because I remember the days when the Philadelphia Eagles, in like the late aughts, early 2010s, they had built out what they called a super team. And it was the backup quarterback, Vince Young, that dubbed them the super team, which I always found hilarious, because why is a backup quarterback talking so brashly? And then they did nothing. Like, they just fizzled out into the sun, and it was glorious for somebody that hates the Philadelphia Eagles. If you like them, you didn't find it anywhere near as amusing. But this feels like the first time since then where you have a legitimate super team because of all of the components that they have there. And that comes with an enormous amount of pressure. You now have to, it's Super Bowl or bust. If you guys are all healthy, there is legitimately no way that I can think of, with a full bill of health, there's no way that I can think of that they lose, or at least don't get to the Super Bowl. And right now, they're pretty substantial favorites. They're 6-1 at DraftKings. The next closest, you get the Bills at 10-1. You get the Ravens at 10-1. I feel pretty comfortable right now, having not watched any of these teams play, saying that I would take the Rams over the Bills or the Rams over the Ravens at this point. Lamar's a great quarterback. Josh Allen's a great quarterback. Myles Garrett is, like, he is going to be breathing down the necks of quarterbacks for the entire year. And by the way, if you're Trent McDuffie, you're like thrilled, bro. Are you serious? I'm now in Los Angeles, which, with all due respect to Kansas City, I'd much rather live in Los Angeles. I'm now in Los Angeles. I'm one of the highest paid players in my position ever. And you just got Myles Garrett, so I really don't have to cover nearly as long as I thought I was going to. I mean, this is a cornerback's dream. I got to play like hard football for 2.5 seconds every like 3 plays. And that's it. And I'm getting paid millions and millions of dollars. I mean, literal theft that's going to be taking place on the field for Los Angeles. The fact that they were able to pull this off is unbelievable. I'm very, very upset that they being Cleveland, opened up and just seemingly gave Myles Garrett away. Again, no disrespect to Jared Verse, but like, come on, are you serious? These guys are not in the same class. They basically gave Myles Garrett away a year after, not even a year, months after he had 25 sacks. Hooray for Cleveland. This is why you were perennially at the bottom of the barrel. I'm not buying anyone that's selling that. Oh, Cleveland actually won this trade. They didn't. They had to move off of Myles Garrett. That, I feel like, was pretty natural. You're not going to win a championship with him, so I get that. But you didn't win this trade because you could have got in a whole lot more. I mean, Sauce Gardner got 2 first-round picks. You didn't get 2 first-round picks for Myles Garrett, who was infinitely better at his position and just at football as a whole than Sauce Gardner was for the Jets. Make that make sense to me. And if you want to, you can tweet me at @TheDentonDay. You can also connect with us on our talk and text line, 310-840-4910, 310-840-4910. Your thoughts on the Myles Garrett trade, very much welcome. It could be from Cleveland's side. It could be from Los Angeles' side. My guy Brock Vereen, who works in the Los Angeles market, he was on the air today as the Myles Garrett trade broke. He's going to join us in about 25 minutes, get his reaction, what this means for Los Angeles. But coming your way next, you will not believe the move that Los Angeles made that actually ended up solidifying the deal to get Myles Garrett. I'm going to share that with you when we get back. It's Westwood One Sports Night with Denton Day, D-Day, sitting in on a Monday night. Don't go anywhere.
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0: Myles Garrett has been traded to the Rams. The NFL Defensive Player of the Year joins league MVP Matthew Stafford. It's the biggest move of the offseason, with Los Angeles now a heavy favorite to win the Super Bowl. Can anyone knock off Myles Garrett and the Rams? 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
1: This is how I know the Rams front office is a bunch of sickos. They acquire Myles Garrett today. Blockbuster deal, championship window, open as it'll ever be, because this is a super team now in the NFL. But I was reading a report that surfaced on Twitter as to what was the domino that fell that let them know, all right, we need to make this happen. We need to make sure that we go get Myles Garrett and we can withstand and open our championship window even longer. And the move that they made this offseason, I am not joking. You're going to think I'm joking. I'm not joking. It was the drafting of Ty Simpson. I'm being 100% serious. There's a report that is surfacing saying that because they drafted Ty Simpson, they, A, knew that they didn't really want a quarterback in the 2027 NFL draft. They're cool with Ty Simpson. They're not going to be in a position to be reaching for one of those quarterbacks. They just wouldn't be in that position anyway because they have the MVP, reigning MVP, at quarterback for them now. So they felt like they could have a little bit more flexibility with the use of that first round pick. But also, and this is the part that's crazy, like I can get with that, right? Hey, we're going to have a first round pick that's going to be so late in the draft that as talented as 2027 is projecting to be, we're not going to be in play for any of the quarterbacks. We're certainly not going to be anywhere near the position to draft somebody like a Jeremiah Smith, like a Cam Coleman, all the great wide receivers that are coming out. So we feel comfortable giving this pick away to get something in return that happened to be Myles Garrett, who I can confirm to you is not going to be eligible to be drafted in 2027. So you're getting a much better player in Myles Garrett. But there are people inside of that building that are such massive believers in Ty Simpson that they also feel like when Matthew Stafford eventually hangs it up, which I would guess is going to be two seasons from now, that they feel good enough in Ty Simpson that the championship window is still going to be open. Because remember, this is not an F them picks trade for the Rams. An F them picks trade would be if Myles Garrett was on a one-year deal and you're just saying to hell with all of these picks. We need him for 1 year to maximize and see if we can win a championship. This is not that. This is we're giving up Jared Verse, a first, a second, and a third for a guy that's going to be under contract until minimum 2030. But we feel like he can still be effective because defensive end is not like wide receiver. It's certainly not like running back. You can be pretty darn effective at the defensive end position well into your 30s. You still got power. You still got technique. I mean, hell, I know the Commanders weren't very good this year, but Von Miller at 36 years old still ended up being an impactful player. Myles Garrett has done everything that Von Miller has done in his career and then maybe a little bit more. Who's to say that he's not going to be effective when he's the age of 36? So you're going to have a long time with Myles Garrett in Los Angeles, and they think that this Ty Simpson kid is something. I don't necessarily see it. I think Ty Simpson was better than most people give him credit for, but at no point did I watch him in college and be like, he's going to be the missing factor in why the Rams are going to trade for Myles Garrett. Didn't see that one coming. If you were to have told me that, I would have thought that you were on some sort of substance. I couldn't see that. But people inside the building are saying, no, this is the guy. This is the guy that is going to justify the Myles Garrett trade. It's Westwood One Sports Night. I'm Denton Day, sitting in for Lynnell Willingham on a Monday. You can stream us on YouTube if you're not doing so already. Just search Westwood One Sports Night. We're trying to grow this thing from the bottom, so give us a subscribe as well. Looking up and down the chat, we're active here. In the chat, my guy Manhandle says that they're going to start the season 12-0. I mean, if the Rams have anything less than like 14 wins this season, I would call the regular season a bit of an abject failure, assuming that everybody is healthy. We had someone chime in on the chat, Richard, saying the Jared Verse is pretty good. I don't see much improvement here. Listen, bro, if you ain't see the improvement of Myles Garrett over Jared Verse, I can't help you. You're on your own with that one. I can't help you. Jared Verse's 12 career sacks. Myles Garrett had 13 in a four-week span in 2025 while constantly being double-teamed. Like, we're not going to – we can't play the game of like, oh, well, Myles Garrett was getting favorable matchup. He was not. He was not. We know that he wasn't. He was being double-teamed, and he was still picking up sacks at an unbelievable clip in a way that we have not really seen many people do over the course of NFL history. I always feel kind of weird personally as it pertains to records. You know, records of when you're being judged of a guy broke this record playing 17 games versus a previous record was set with a 16-game season. And even before that, it was a 14-game season and then a 12-game season before then. But the run that Myles Garrett went on in the process of breaking that 25-sack record and setting it at 25, that's something that you can't look past. It was unbelievable. It literally made the Browns, who were in the process of a quarterback battle of Dylan Gabriel and Shedeur Sanders, it made them watchable television. Do you know how difficult it is to make me or you actually want to go watch Dylan Gabriel and or Shedeur Sanders? Like, Shedeur Sanders is fun to maybe follow around in like the media space, or like, what is he doing on social media? Is he doing a live stream? What's his Instagram live looking like? What's his Twitter? He's fun to follow in that instance. I don't know that I ever wanted to sit down and watch a Shedeur Sanders NFL game in 2025, but damn it, Myles Garrett made me want to watch a Shedeur Sanders NFL game. I feel like I needed to bill the Pittsburgh Steelers in one of the final games of the year when they played the Cleveland Browns, and Myles Garrett was on the precipice of breaking the record. And I personally, because of the way that I feel about the records with a 17-game versus like a 16-game season, I wanted to see him break the record in game number 16, because to me that would validate it just a little bit. It would validate it just a little bit more. And I watched this entire Steelers-Browns game that I think finished with a score of like 13-12. It was one of the worst football games that anyone in the NFL played, and I sat and watched that entire thing because I wanted to see Myles Garrett break the record, and that dude didn't come anywhere near the quarterback. Aaron Rodgers was getting the ball out in like a second and a half, and I think they were triple-teaming Myles Garrett for a majority of the game. But I sat and watched the entire thing. I felt like I needed to bill somebody for that, because that is a waste of time. I mean, you want to talk about a time suck. Watching the Browns and the Steelers in a meaningless game is the definition of what that is, but that's how good Myles Garrett is. You know, he did catch a little bit of, not heat, but he caught a little bit of jokes. He did a podcast with Micah Parsons. As most of you know, Micah Parsons has this podcast that he does. It's gotten him in a little bit of hot water. It kind of led, maybe potentially, to his exit in Dallas, because people inside the locker room weren't thrilled with it. But he did a podcast with Myles Garrett around the time of the Super Bowl. And Micah Parsons asked Myles Garrett what is more important, MVPs, Defensive Player of the Years, or championships. And this is what Myles Garrett said months ago, still as a member of the Cleveland Browns.
2: Would you give that up for that Super Bowl?
3: A chance at Super Bowl? Oh, you can take both of them.
2: Yeah.
3: A ring over everything. Now, these are nice. I like to keep running these back as long as I can. But that ring ain't nothing like that respect from your peers from getting a ring.
1: You could hear the laughs in the audience because he was a member of the Cleveland Browns. And generally speaking, when a member of the Cleveland Browns is saying, hey, I want to win a championship, it is met with the response of laughter. I mean, who remembers the Hard Knocks when Jarvis Landry was given a badass speech in one of the meeting rooms talking about how we're going to go undefeated and win the Super Bowl? And it was passionate. It was awesome. It was a great speech. But then you remembered, hey, they're still the Cleveland Browns. None of what he said is about to happen. That's kind of what Myles Garrett was met with when he said, I will take a championship over any of these accolades. And we were all like, well, you should enjoy the accolades because, again, you're a member of the Cleveland Browns. This is a historic pairing, though, by the way, with him joining the Los Angeles Rams. It's only the second time in NFL history that the MVP, the reigning MVP, and the reigning Defensive Player of the Year are going to play together on the same team. It's the second time in NFL history that's ever happened. It's the first time where it's been two separate players. The only other time it's happened is when Lawrence Taylor won both the Defensive Player of the Year and the MVP, making it impossible for him to not do it. It made it impossible for him to not be the first ever MVP and Defensive Player of the Year to play on the same team, because he was both of those things. This is the first time in NFL history that it's ever been two separate players, MVP, Defensive Player of the Year, and now playing on the same team immediately after they won the awards, which is why I feel like it justifies the term of being a super team. You just don't get teams like these built the way that this team is built with everything else around it. You don't get these opportunities very often. And that does make it, to a degree, a very, very exciting thing of the NFL, unless you happen to be a fan of a team in the NFC West, or the NFC, for that matter. 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He was on the air as the trade broke, and he's going to join us on the other side. His reaction to the Myles Garrett trade, and is it actually going to be Super Bowl or bust for Los Angeles after this deal? Brock Vereen joins me next right here on Westwood One Sports Night.
0: The trade has happened. The Patriots are acquiring A.J. Brown from the Eagles for a first-round pick in 2028 and a fifth-rounder next year. Will the former All-Pro receiver be the big-play target Drake May needs to get New England back to the Super Bowl and win it this time? Westwood One Sports.
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1: Now new voices of Los Angeles is my guy Brock Vereen. He hosts on middays 97.1 The Fan in LA, Brock and Alex. He was on the air when the decision was made, when the trade was finalized. He now joins us right here on Westwood One Sports Night. Brock, first and foremost, man, congratulations on the launch of the new station. It's the first time we've really spoken, at least on air together, since that has fired off. So congratulations. Your response and your reaction to when you heard that Myles Garrett was officially a Ram?
2: Thank you so much, Mr. Day. Happy to be here and appreciate the congratulations. Quite literally could not have done it without you, you being the great producer that you were. Being able to work with you a couple years ago was really what set this whole thing in motion. As far as the news, I'm still kind of in shock. I compare it to when Shohei first signed with the Dodgers. It wasn't until opening day that it hit me, like, oh, wow, Shohei is a Dodger. And when the Luka Doncic trade went down, I mean, it was late at night and everything, but still, it took me like 2 months of Luka being a Laker to consistently remember that yeah, Luka Doncic is a Laker now. And with this trade, quite honestly, it hasn't hit me yet. It's funny because, as you mentioned, the Rams were the Super Bowl favorite before this. So in a funny way, it really doesn't change the trajectory of their season because the expectation hasn't changed. Like anything less than a Super Bowl, maybe not win, but a Super Bowl appearance would have been disappointing. And that's still the case. So I don't know if there's ever been a trade where in real time I'm so conflicted regarding this is the most exciting thing ever, but it actually doesn't really change much now as far as the X's and O's standpoint. It changes everything. But just from a expectations of the season, it's just hilarious how it doesn't really move any momentum one way or the other.
1: How much pressure does it put on them now that because now you have a super team? Like, you already a great team, as you mentioned, but with the addition of Myles Garrett, I mean, you got a top five player at quarterback, wide receiver, DB, and now defensive end.
2: Yeah, I mean, you have to win a Super Bowl. So maybe that's the one thing it changed. Yesterday, if the Rams, if you got a crystal ball and said the Rams make it to the Super Bowl but lose, you say, you know what, that's a solid year. We'll get them next time. But now it's anything other than winning a Super Bowl and putting up some catastrophically dominant performances on the way is a disappointing year. And it's a pressure that they're used to, though, them being the Rams. You know, Myles Garrett, unfortunately, other than that 2021 season where the Browns made a playoff run, hasn't really played with expectation before. He's a Hall of Fame guy, one of the best, really, defenders that the game has ever seen. I don't expect it to affect him much. But as far as the Rams are concerned, I mean, when they traded for Matthew Stafford, it was a Super Bowl move. It was, okay, let's do this. And they did it immediately. And then, you know, Von Miller shows up, Odell Beckham shows up, and it was, hey, you're making these moves because you have to win a Super Bowl. And they did it. So you had Trent McDuffie, you had Jalen Watson, and now you had already Hall of Famer Myles Garrett. And at least they've been in this situation before, so maybe they can find comfort knowing that they've been down this road and they achieved their main goal.
1: Brock Vereen is my guest here on Westwood One Sports Night, 97.1 The Fan in Los Angeles. He was on the air when the Myles Garrett trade broke. Have you gotten any inside information on how many texts have been sent from the Rams to Aaron Donald begging and pleading him to now come back and join the D-line?
2: You know what's funny, man? So I'm assuming that Aaron Donald and Myles Garrett, maybe they're not friends, but they're at least cordial. I think two guys who are at the top of their game around the same time, you know, they're in the same places every now and then. And I'm sure there is a text of some kind being sent, whether it's Aaron to Myles or Myles to Aaron. And I'm sure once Myles is done scrolling through Zillow, deciding which Malibu mansion he wants to live in, he'll invite Aaron over. And whenever they hang out for the first time, it has to be brought up. It has to be. And Aaron Donald, if Aaron Donald is annoyed about

0: out this premise about him coming back, which he pretended to be annoyed on his wife's Instagram story. Well, it's your fault for still being in great shape. Like, put on weight and be more than 1% body fat if you don't want people to speculate all season long.
1: I about to say, I feel like you can't be mad at that and then post workout videos of him just moving exactly. incredible masses of weight.
0: Dude is over benching couches and playing with knives in his free time, power cleaning 400 pounds. Show that you've let your self go, and then maybe people will move on. But until then, people are going to speculate, and it's going to happen throughout training camp. It'll happen throughout the regular season, and before the playoffs start, that's when you make your last-ditch effort. Like, hey, you just want to come play 4 games? You sure? All right.
1: Is this the kind of move that kind of quiets what has become almost an annual thing of where Sean McVay doesn't know that he wants to keep coaching at the end of the year?
0: I quite honestly think it is evidence that he is on his way out once Stafford leaves. Sean McVay will coach again, but I think it's clear that he wants to take a break of some kind, do the media thing, which he would be great at, big personality. I don't know if anyone in the NFL currently knows more football than him. And then, you know, come 2032, you look around the league, he's still in his mid-40s because he got hired when he was 30 years old and has been a head coach for a decade already. Looks around the league, says, who needs my help? And that's where he goes. But I have never been more convinced that if they win a Super Bowl this year or next year, he will ride off into the sunset when Matthew Stafford does.
1: So with that in mind, do they kind of have somebody that's waiting in the wings to take over once he does move on?
0: Well, Les Snead thinks they have Ty Simpson, but why the Ty Simpson thing makes absolutely no sense. So if you draft a quarterback that is not going to play for at least 2 seasons or maybe even 1 season, you draft a guy who has tons of experience, because once training camp ends, he's going to be sitting on his thumbs for 5 months. So Ty Simpson not only, in my opinion, had a pretty lackluster season. I mean, the last time we saw him play a football game, he got benched in the Rose Bowl and they got blown out. You know, we can call it what we want, but he got benched. And he only started 15 games of college football. So to only start 15 games and have 15 games of experience and to not wow people for the most part in those games, I do not understand the draft pick one bit. And quite honestly, if Matthew Stafford wins the Super Bowl this year and rides off into the sunset, because the extra year that he signed is really just like a cap thing to move some stuff around so that you can land a Myles Garrett. Like, that is not him saying, I want to play 2 more years. That is him doing a favor to the Rams because they say we can get Myles Garrett. If he rides off into the sunset, they're not starting Ty Simpson next year. They're going to go find Baker Mayfield or someone on an expiring contract. So that draft move will continue to confuse people. But to answer your question, the future quarterback of the Rams is not currently on the roster.
1: Brock Vereen, my guest here on Westwood One Sports Night. Denton Day sitting in for Linnell Willingham here on a Monday. How long until we get a Puka Nacua extension? Because it feels like that's the logical next step for the organization.
0: You know, 6 months ago, I would agree with you. Puka had himself one of the most confusing and tumultuous off seasons in recent memory. Like, the beauty of Puka Nacua was that we knew nothing about him. Like, that was his allure, is that, hey, there's this guy with like a million older brothers, and he just shows up to work. He minds his business. He's quiet. Cooper Kupp is his mentor. And so he learns to move in silence and just be an assassin when you're on the field. And they move on from Cooper Kupp, and Puka kind of lost his mentor. Not that that's an excuse for him or the tumultuous offseason that he had, but I just do think that is the beginning of the spiral. He tweeted some dumb things. He said some dumb things. He went on live streams and did dumb things, and he's being sued in court for some dumb things. And if you are the Rams, you're not extending that. You need proof. And to his credit, he's, you know, gone to rehab and done whatever he did there. But you need proof if you're the Rams. Hey, we're not giving $100 million to a guy who tweets 10 minutes after a game that the refs were cheating, who tweets during the Super Bowl that Sam Darnold isn't good. Like, I'm not giving that guy $100 million, probably close to $200 million now. So yeah, Puka, as strangely as it is, as dominant of a year that he just had, he's actually in a prove it situation because the Rams are clearly going to win with or without him. It's up to him to act right. But to answer your question succinctly, his extension has been kicked far down the road.
1: If I'm the Rams, I'm sending him down like a scorned girlfriend. I'm deleting every streamer's number in his phone and blocking them all on Instagram and saying, no, they're not your friends.
0: I'm calling Spectrum and saying cancel his internet. He is not allowed to have internet. Matter of fact, you go live with Aaron Donald. Aaron, if you don't want to play, then you need to be Puka's bodyguard and just keep him out of trouble and keep him off the internet.
1: Just keep him away from everything that could bring him down. Brock, you're the man. Really appreciate it as always, my friend. And once again, congratulations on the launch of the new station.
0: Thank you so much. Be sure to tune in. If you got the Odyssey app, come hang out with us on from 10 a.m. to 2 p.m. Denton, you are the man. You are always the man. Appreciate you, buddy. Have a good night.
1: That is Brock Vereen, 97.1 The Fan LA, co-host of Brock and Alex, which you can hear from 10 to 2 Pacific time. So adjust that to what you are in the world. I will say, as it relates to Puka Nacua, there has never been a good scenario in life to find out that somebody bites. Like, not one. As an adult, there is never, nothing ever good happens to find out, or maybe something really good happens, but most good things aren't happening if you find out that guy bites. And we found out that that dude bites, and he got some chompers on him too, so I know his teeth sharp as hell. Just a bad, bad offseason. And the fact that he could potentially, at least as what Brock said, the fact that he could potentially be losing out on $150 million because he wants to hang out with these goofy-ass streamers, which I saw Andre Drummond on with one of these goofy-ass streamers earlier today. And I just don't understand why these athletes are dumb enough to keep going on with these dudes that are clearly setting them up to get them in trouble so they can get some clicks. Doesn't make any sense to me whatsoever. But shout out to Puka Nacua because he got to hang out with two little trolls that cost him $140 million potentially. I still ultimately think that they sign him. I do think the talent is going to outweigh the idiocy, and they'll just use the excuse, "Oh, he's young. You know, he's young. He'll get over it. He went to the rehab. He'll be fine." I think he's still going to get the money. But God almighty, losing all that kind of money because you had to be an idiot and hang out with a bunch of fools. That Aaron Donald bodyguard situation might not be the worst thing in the world. Or go send him to the monks that Victor Wembanyama was hanging out with for such a long time. I think good things would happen if that ends up being the case. It is Westwood One Sports Night with Denton Day sitting in for Linnell Willingham. Myles Garrett, not the only blockbuster. I think the other one might be bigger. I'll explain to you why next on Westwood One Sports.
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1: The Myles Garrett trade was the first big blockbuster of the afternoon. It was not the only one. We knew that A.J. Brown was going to leave Philadelphia, and I would say 95% of us knew that he was going to land in New England. It was only a matter of time, and that finally happened. A.J. Brown is being traded to the New England Patriots. He's reuniting with his former head coach in Tennessee, Mike Vrabel, a guy that very famously went viral inside a war room when they found out that they were trading A.J. Brown, and he did not go viral for celebrating. He was pissed. He was not happy. He's like, why are you trading my number one wide receiver as we're trying to compete for championships? Well, years later, now they get to reunite, a good, healthy relationship in the life of Mike Vrabel with A.J. Brown. We knew this was going to happen because A.J. Brown did not hide the fact that he did not like Philadelphia that much. And to be fair, it felt like at times Philadelphia was not hiding the fact that maybe they didn't like A.J. Brown all that much. For New England, this is a fantastic move. You just got to the doorstep of winning a championship. You were playing in the final game of the year, and it looked awful in that. That wasn't a wide receiver's fault. Your offensive line was getting beat like a pair of drums for the entirety of the ball game. But you need to be aggressive in the offseason. And you lose Stephon Diggs. You decide, hey, we're done with him. He had some legal stuff going on. But objectively, the contract wasn't very good either. And I would argue it was more about the contract than it was the legal situation. You can decide whether you feel like that's because they thought he was innocent or they just didn't care. That's up to you, not me. But I felt that was more of a contract choice than it was anything to do with Stephon Diggs off of the field. Diggs was their number one wide receiver. So you certainly weren't going to go in to 2026 having just played in the Super Bowl without seriously addressing the position of wide receiver. And they made some moves in free agency, but the moves they made in free agency were not A.J. Brown. A.J. Brown is a legitimate take the top off of the defense kind of player. He's a legitimate go out there and wreck the game kind of player, something that Drake May, for the first time in his career, is going to be over the moon to throw to. He's never seen a player like A.J. Brown on his roster. I don't care how far back you got to go, high school, college, take the trip yourself. He has never seen a player that's on his team built like A.J. Brown is, that can run all of the routes that A.J. Brown can, and that can put up the numbers that A.J. Brown can put up. I mean, if he got over 1,000 yards out of Stephon Diggs at 32 years old, coming off of a substantial knee injury, what is he going to do with a healthy A.J. Brown who's going to be on his best behavior? That second part is the caveat, certainly. You're putting an asterisk next to that saying, is he going to be on his best behavior? Well, the answer is yes, because his first 2 years in Philadelphia, he was on his best behavior. He had just gotten paid. He's in this new city. He wants to win. And most importantly, they were throwing him the football. They stopped throwing him the football in Philadelphia. Jalen Hurts ended up regressing mightily in play. Also seems like a personality you could get tired of if you were A.J. Brown. I could tell you personally, I'm tired of the Jalen Hurts personality. I don't know how much different his outward-facing personality is versus what he is like in the locker room, but I can't imagine. He strikes me as someone where there's not a big difference. So I can imagine why that would get really annoying behind the scenes. When you're going, though, to play with Mike Vrabel, you're going to be on your best behavior. Hey, I'm reuniting with a coach that I loved. We've been publicly asking for this for forever. I mean, it's been no secret that this has been a long-standing hope for both sides. A.J. Brown wants to go play for Mike Vrabel, and Mike Vrabel made it very clear, largely through Diana Rossini, awkward, that he wanted A.J. Brown to come play for him. Now it actually gets to happen. And again, you look at the production from A.J. Brown in his first 2 years in Philadelphia. If you're getting even a fraction of that in year number one in New England, this team is substantially better than what it was in 2025. And they're going to have to play real football teams in 2026 because the schedule that they had last year was a cakewalk. You can't just run it back with a very similar roster the next year because you're playing a tougher schedule and you're not going to wind up playing all but one team that had losing records 2 years in a row. That's just not going to happen. So you had to get better. And A.J. Brown is better. I don't buy any of the nonsense that we'll look at his last 2 years of production. He's clearly falling off. That is not accurate. Because 5 months ago, 6 months ago, all of us were talking about the Philadelphia Eagles under the same breath. You're looking at the quarterback and saying, man, he stinks. Everyone, wow, this Jalen Hurts guy, he's a leader. Can't throw very well, but he's a leader. And he can use his legs very well. I mean, there were multiple games where he was thrown for under 200 yards. You got A.J. Brown and Devontae Smith. You got a great offensive line. You got Saquon Barkley, a threat out of the backfield to catch the ball, but also to put pressure on the defense just with his presence. And you're only throwing for like 168 yards on a regular basis. How does that work? There was so much tension in the locker room in Philadelphia, largely between those two, that anything that took place in those final 2 years, that to me was more about the tension than the actual ability of A.J. Brown. He's not even 30 yet. He turns 29 at the end of the month. So you got 28 days until A.J. Brown turns 29 years old. Wide receivers are still good at 29. I don't buy into this weird idea that once you hit 30, you're basically damaged goods at the wide receiver market. I think that's relevant in terms of contracts, but in terms of actual play on the field, you can still be a productive wide receiver until you're 33, 34 years old. Mike Evans is the perfect example of that. He's been uberly productive, you know, minus some hamstring stuff here and there, but he's been uberly productive past the age of 30 with Tampa Bay, and he's probably going to walk right over to San Francisco this upcoming year and be very productive with San Francisco because Kyle Shanahan's going to have a field day with the guy. You can still be a good player into your 30s at the wide receiver spot. So ideally, if you're in New England, you just got your wide receiver one for the next 1 to 2 years. Then you maybe draft somebody else at the tail end of A.J. Brown's career, kind of similar to what Philadelphia did, and then have that guy end up taking over. But you position it in a way to where your quarterback in Drake May, who's on a rookie deal, you're making sure that he always has a legitimate weapon. The worst thing that you can do as an organization is set your quarterback up on a very team-friendly contract because it's a rookie contract and set him up with next to nothing. It's like inviting a Michelin star chef into your home and saying, I want the best meal that I've ever had in my life. I have Tyson's air fryer chicken nuggets and I got Kraft mac and cheese. Give me something 5 stars. And that guy's saying, hey, I got crazy technique, but I can't do much with Kraft mac and cheese and Tyson's in the way of a 5-star meal. I can still make a good meal. Trust me, I've had that meal many a times in my life, but you're not asking a Michelin star chef to do that the same way that you're not going to be asking a rookie quarterback to work with wide receivers and skill position guys that are not up to par. If you are in the process of competing for championships, you need to surround yourself and your quarterback with championship-level players. And A.J. Brown is a championship-level player. If you don't believe me, here's what his general manager said months ago when the question was asked at the end of the season for Philadelphia whether or not they were going to move on from him. Here's what Howie Roseman said about A.J. Brown.
2: Yeah, we talked about this, I think, at the trade deadline last time I talked. It is hard to find great players in the NFL, and A.J. is a great player. I think from my perspective, that's what we're going out and looking for when we go out here in free agency in the draft, is trying to find great players who love football, and he's that guy. So I think that would be my answer.
1: So A.J. Brown's a great player that loves football, at least that according to Howie Roseman a couple of months ago at the end of the regular season. Obviously, some things changed there, but Howie Roseman saying that is a very, I think it ties this bow together if you're New England and saying, well, we know he's a great player. It didn't work in Philadelphia for a number of reasons. They're always going to side with the quarterback. Always. I can't blame them. Every team's going to do that. You're going to side with the quarterback over the wide receiver. That's just the nature of the beast that is the NFL. But that doesn't mean that A.J. Brown is damaged goods. It just means that he didn't like the quarterback. And again, we've talked about this. The quarterback's personality does make it seem like it might be a little easy to be frustrated with him. So I love this move if I am New England. I'm scratching my head a little bit if I am if I'm Philadelphia. I don't know that the return was spectacular. You get a first round, you get a fifth round. I don't know that that's spectacular because I don't know how many guys are going to be available that can be A.J. Brown. And by the way, that first round pick is not in 2027 because most teams, unless you're the Rams, aren't really looking to give up 2027 first round picks because the projection is that that draft class is going to be mighty, mighty deep. The first round pick is in 2028. So that's 2 years away that you have to use that first round pick. What is the what's the methodology here if you're Philadelphia? I know you didn't like him very much, and he didn't like you very much. Devontae Smith's a great player, but now he's going to be wide receiver number one, and your quarterback still can't throw very well, or at least has not proven in recent years that he can throw at a high level and process offense at the NFL level the way that he should be for the contract that he has. They're only going to go so as far as Jalen Hurts can take them. When they won the Super Bowl, he gets a lot of credit, and he should. He had a good run. But the defense for Philadelphia, to me, was the real wheel of the team. I mean, they put an insane amount of pressure on Patrick Mahomes in the Super Bowl, and they didn't blitz a single time. Vic Fangio, a guy known for bringing some pressure, they didn't blitz a single time because they knew they had the guys on the line of scrimmage to be impactful for the entirety of the game. Well, now you're putting the pressure on Jalen Hurts because those guys aren't playing at that level. You lose some of those guys to free agency, which is what happens when guys play well 1 year. They're going to go want some money somewhere else. And they went and got some money somewhere else. So you don't have the horses on defense that you once did, and you're putting all the eggs in the basket of Jalen Hurts. I wouldn't do that. I would, if I were the Philadelphia Eagles, I would not do that. Or I would make sure, I would make damn sure that I'm giving him a ton of weapons. And Barkley was not great in 2025. Maybe he can return to form a little bit in 2026, but he's also an aging running back. So I don't know how good you're expecting that to be. You got Devontae Smith, as we mentioned. Mekhi Lemon's a rookie. So are you putting all the eggs in the basket of a rookie to come in and be awesome? Maybe. But he doesn't exactly play the position the same way that A.J. Brown does. In fact, I almost look at a Mekhi Lemon and say he kind of plays the position very similar to Devontae Smith. So you basically just have two of the same wide receivers. Now, Devontae Smith's a good wide receiver, so it's not the worst thing in the world. But I would have wanted somebody else. I'm not confident in Elijah Moore. I'm not all that confident in Hollywood Brown at this point. I mean, their wide receiver group outside of Devontae Smith and Mekhi Lemon leaves a lot to be desired. And you're going to put a lot of pressure on Jalen Hurts to say, hey, go win with these dudes that we don't really know. We don't really know if this is a winning group, but we are going to trust you because we're giving you a lot of money. And we picked you over the wide receiver. Not that they had another option, unless you want to go Andy Dalton, which in the year of our Lord 2026, no, you don't want to go Andy Dalton. Here's what Howie Roseman said about the decision to move on from A.J. Brown. He said this in print saying, quote, I think that he just felt for his family at this stage of his career, it was something that he was desiring and that he was looking forward to. And in all of our conversations, he was very positive about his experience in Philly, just felt like going forward here, that was something that he preferred. End quote. That's what Howie Roseman said to a writer of the Philadelphia Inquirer, Jeff McClain. That's a very nice way of putting that. They didn't like each other. That would be the accurate way of putting that. It's not, oh, this is best for my family to move forward here. Oh, at this stage of my career, at this stage of your career, you want to be in wherever a position is that you are going to win. And while New England was in the postseason and they made a hell of a run in the postseason last year, made it to the Super Bowl, they also play in the AFC. And I refuse to believe that players are dumb. Everybody knows that the AFC, the road to the Super Bowl in the AFC is substantially more difficult because of the quarterbacks that exist in that conference with Josh Allen, with Lamar Jackson, with Patrick Mahomes, with Joe Burrow, with Justin Herbert, with all of these dudes. And Drake May was second in the MVP race last year, which is great. But you haven't seen nearly enough from him to say, yeah, he's definitively going to be like one of those other five dudes on a year-in, year-out basis. Although maybe maybe you could remove Herbert from that conversation, because in Drake May's only year starting, he has made it further in the postseason than Justin Herbert has in like 5 years playing the position, the king of the what ifs over there in Los Angeles. But still, you understand the point that I'm making. It's a gauntlet to go through on that side. Not as big of a gauntlet in the NFC. You got the Rams to worry about. You got maybe the San Francisco 49ers and the Seattle Seahawks to worry about, though I personally feel that Seattle's going to take a little bit of a step back. Lose Kubiak on offense. You lose a couple guys on defense in free agency. I think it's in the realm of possibility that they're not nearly as good this year as they were last year. The NFC to me is a lot more wide open. So if it was really about this stage in my career and wanting to win, you probably just stay in Philadelphia. But it was never about that. It was about, hey, I don't like some of the people here. Some of the people here don't really like me that much. So we should just move forward and not be together. And we need to break up. So AJ Brown, now a member of the New England Patriots. My question to you is, which trade that was made today is a bigger deal? Myles Garrett to Los Angeles, AJ Brown to the New England Patriots. 310-840-4910. That's a talk and or a text line. So if the phones ain't your thing, you can still text me your answer. 310-840-4910. Which trade is going to have a bigger impact in 2026? Or which trade to you is a bigger deal? Myles Garrett to Los Angeles, AJ Brown to New England. We answer your calls when we get back right here on Westwood One Sports Night.
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0: The quest for Lord Stanley's Cup is down to two. Vegas Golden Knights, Carolina Hurricanes. 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

0: Westwood One Sports presents Denton Day.
1: 310-840-4910, 310-840-4910. The two big trades in the NFL, Myles Garrett to the Rams, A.J. Brown to the Patriots. Which one of those will have a bigger impact in 2026? Not as simple, I don't think, as maybe the question seems. 310-840-4910, that's a talk and a text line. You can also tweet me at The Denton Day. We're live on YouTube as well, so you can chime in on the YouTube chat. Your thoughts on the day in the NFL. Adam writes in, he says, it's a brilliant move for the Browns to get rid of their pass rush. I mean, you need a pass rush, but what do the Browns care? And that's a great point. They don't care. They are tanking in 2027. Maybe it's for Arch. Maybe it's for a number of different quarterbacks that could be end up being the number one overall pick. They will have some options if they do the tanking bit correctly. Let's get out to the phone lines. We'll go up north. Ryan is in Ontario, wants to chime in on the NFL trades. Ryan, what's up, man? You're on Westwood One Sports Night.
2: Hey, D-Day. How you doing, pal?
1: I'm doing good, man. Hope you are.
2: Yeah, you as well. Mike, this program has been amazing. So, you're a beauty.
1: Thank you.
2: What's your favorite NFL team? I don't think I've ever asked you that. I'm a 49ers fan myself.
1: I'm in D.C., so I'm a Commanders guy.
2: Okay, and I've had a busy day, yard cuttings or lawn cutting, so I'm a Brock Purdy guy, and then I didn't really hear about the trades, so I just want to say that I love your show, and yeah, the other guy should stay on vacation.
1: He'll be back soon, don't worry, but I appreciate it, Ryan. I appreciate the kind words. I woke up from a nap to the Myles Garrett thing. Right, the wife and I got a puppy recently, and the puppy decided that he wanted to wake up last night at 3:45 and then go back to sleep for about an hour and a half and then wake up a little bit before 5:30. So your boy has been up since 5:30, and I needed a nap because this program goes until 3 a.m., and you can do the math there. Waking up at 5:30 a.m. and then staying up till 3 a.m. the next day is not exactly great without a nap in there. So I got a little bit of sleep in the form of a nap. Wake up to a call from the boss asking me to record something, be like, hey, we need a promo. Can you tape this real quick about Myles Garrett becoming a Ram? And I said, what now? And I said, I didn't check my phone. I woke up from the nap. I took the dogs out. I didn't check my phone. I'm getting the call saying, like, yeah, he's traded. And then I tape this thing. I take the dogs out again, and A.J. Brown got traded. So really, I'm for hire. If you need your team to make a trade, just text me. I'll take my dogs out. And odds are someone is going to get traded. That seems to be the way that today operated at the very least. 310-840-4910, 310-840-4910. Which of these trades is going to have a bigger impact on the 2026 season? Myles Garrett to Los Angeles, A.J. Brown to the New England Patriots. Mr. Positive is on line number two. What's up, Mr. Positive?
3: D-Day, thanks for taking my call, everybody. Boom shakalaka. For me, it has to be Myles going to L.A. I mean, I got to tell you, he's a disruptor. He's going to be more consistent in every play. He's just going to be, he's one of the top five players at his position. I just feel that it gives him the edge. And here's the thing, D-Day. The Rams have the makeup to be a Super Bowl champion. They've got the group together, and I think this just adds to the piece to the puzzle, and I think it just makes them more a better team. So I have to say that Garrett is a better trade for LA, and it gives them the edge. Thanks for taking my call, buddy, and everybody go for your dreams.
1: Thank you, as always, Mr. Positive. I guess I should give my answer before we continue taking your calls at 310-840-4910. My answer is the opposite. I think it's A.J. Brown. And the reason being is that Los Angeles was always a Super Bowl favorite before the trade. They were, I think most books had them at plus 750, which was the favorite. And then the next closest was Buffalo in Baltimore, and I think most books at the time had those two teams at 9-1. With a Myles Garrett trade, the Rams jump up to 6-1, and then everybody falls back from 9-1 due to 10-1. That's the impact of moving a guy like Myles Garrett, yes, but they were always the favorite. You look at them out of the NFC, and because Matthew Stafford had an MVP season, they were always going to be the favorite. Why I think that A.J. Brown is going to have much more of an impact is because I kind of thought that New England was going to fall off a cliff in 2026. It's not out of the realm of possibility. In fact, we see this history time in and time again. A team that makes it to the Super Bowl, does not win the Super Bowl, usually has a pretty tough year the following year. For whatever the reason is, it could be injuries, it could be the ball just not bouncing your way the same way that it was when you made it to the Super Bowl. There's a lot of factors that result in those teams not getting back to the postseason and ultimately not getting back to the Super Bowl. But I think you add a guy like A.J. Brown and you definitively get better. And you maintain this philosophy of being aggressive. I mean, they have a lot of different reasons why they could be distracted this offseason. Almost all of them are because of the decisions that their coach has been making for at least the last 6 years that have been revealed publicly. But I think the addition of A.J. Brown makes the offense significantly better. So for me, I would say the bigger impact is going to be A.J. Brown because he's lifting a team that I didn't think was going to be very good and lifting them to a position where I do think they're going to be very good in 2026. But this is why we have the conversation at 310-840-4910, 310-840-4910. Lester is in East Bay, California, wants to jump in here. Lester, what's going on, man?
4: Hey, thanks for taking the call. Just wanted to jump on this. I'm ready for football to start. You know, I think, in my opinion, it's Myles Garrett. Like the previous caller said, he's the ultimate disruptor, easily the top defensive player, top three defensive players in the whole league. Like I said, especially if Aaron Donald comes back, which there's talk that he may actually come back. No matter how old he is, that guy's going to be in top shape. He's going to be a contributor if he decides to come back. I think the Patriots, I think they're living on borrowed time, too. Nobody's going to sneak. The Patriots will not be sneaking up on anybody this year like they did last year. Look at their schedule. Besides playing the Jets and the Miami Dolphins, but tougher schedule. I think A.J. Brown is a prima donna. I think he's a diva. And they got problems over there starting with their head coach. No matter how much mainstream media tries to deflect and not talk about, you know, the shenanigans and the weirdness of his head coach and that reporter, Russini, I think that's going to be a big distraction. They're not going to sneak up on anybody this year. Patriots come back down to earth. The big trade is it goes to the Garrett, to the Rams, and the Rams are looking to go to the Super Bowl this year. Thanks.
1: I appreciate it, Lester. I would say that this program has been on top of the Vrabel and Russini drama. Not the way he was, but we have been on top of it with that. I think we've handled that very, very well. So I understand the standpoint of where you are coming from there. And I think adding Myles Garrett is always going to make your team better. But I look at the way that the Patriots are set up and I say they needed somebody desperately. And honestly, I kind of want my wide receiver to be a diva. I do. I think if you look at the history of great wide receivers, a majority of them, not all of them, but a majority of them are a little bit of what you would call a diva. But you kind of have to be, right? Like you're, for the most part, on an island for the entire game. And largely, I mean, you know, the NFL plays a lot more zone now, but largely it's you versus the person in front of you. I mean, you want to talk about having to have a little bit of confidence and swagger. I don't necessarily mind being a little bit of a diva. The book thing on the sideline was kind of weird. Didn't love that one. But if you want the football because you feel like it gives your team the best opportunity to win, I'm not really going to be upset about that, especially if you're right. You know, it's not like I walked onto a field and was like, give me the football or we are going to lose. No, you're just going to look at me, the 5'10 chubby white dude, and be like, we're not going to give you the football. But when A.J. Brown, who's at the peak of his powers, was a top five, borderline top three wide receiver. I mean, I think there really realistically was a time where you were having some sort of a debate between Justin Jefferson, Ja'Marr Chase, Tyreek Hill, and A.J. Brown as to who the top three were. Someone was going to be the odd person out. In most of those conversations, at least for me, it was A.J. Brown. I thought the other three guys made the top three, and then he was number four on that list. But when he first got to Philadelphia, he was a legitimate game wrecker. He was snatching souls from defensive backs, and they knew that in Philadelphia. They're like, hey, that big number 11 over there that can run every route, he's fast as hell, has good hands, and can go up there and catch the football. We are going to make sure that he gets the football. It was a priority in that offense, and then it stopped being a priority in that offense. And I would be upset about that, too, if I was him, because you were winning. And then they stopped throwing you the football, and times got a little tough. Now, they were still winning games, but times got a little tough. And it's not like, by the way, they were all of a sudden just, well, we're going to throw every single pass to Devontae Smith. They did throw a lot to Devontae Smith, as they should have. But Philadelphia had a 1-2 combo that was as good as anybody in the league at wide receiver. And then they screwed it up because they didn't throw it to either of them as much as they should have. And that's largely because the quarterback was not as good as he needed to be. And you can talk all about the leadership that's going on there with Jalen Hurts, but he didn't deliver the football to the two best players on the team at nearly a high enough clip. Because if they did, or if he did, they would have been in a position to compete for a championship. And it never really felt like at the end of the year in 2025 that that's where they were. So is A.J. Brown a little bit of a diva? Does he make some snide remarks every now and then? Yeah, he does. There's no denying that. But I think a lot of that, or at least some of it, was justifiable because he was right. And if you're going to be right, that's fine. Right? If you're going out there on a limb and saying some crazy things and you're wrong, then we have a real problem. But I also think that there was a respect thing there. I think he respects Mike Vrabel in a way that he did not respect his coaching staff in Philadelphia, because if we're just being honest, even considering the Vrabel and Russini stuff, if your options are Mike Vrabel or Nick Sirianni, who are you respecting more? The answer to that is going to be Mike Vrabel. New York Times, TMZ be damned, you're still going to respect him more than you're going to respect Nick Sirianni. It's just the presence that Mike Vrabel carries, and A.J. Brown knew that firsthand. So I can't imagine going from the presence of Mike Vrabel in Tennessee to then going to Philadelphia, where things are just, the operation is a little different. So I don't mind that he's a diva, to be honest. I think most good wide receivers in today's day and age largely are more of what you would call the divas. Got a couple text messages in here. CA from Dallas says, I think that the Myles Garrett trade has a bigger impact when it comes to excelling in the postseason. It'll be interesting to see what Myles Garrett looks like in meaningful football games, because we've never seen him in meaningful football games because he played for the Cleveland Browns and they just don't play meaningful football games. So I am excited to see what he looks like when you get to the postseason and then to the second round of the postseason and then ultimately to the third round. Maybe he does get to the championship in year number one in Los Angeles, but I'm excited to see what he does when the lights are the level of bright that he is not used to. Because even if you go back to his days in college, it's not like he was playing in a lot of super big time late season meaningful games when he was in college. You know, Texas A&M is a good program, but like, look, man, Alabama was at the height of the Saban era in those times, right? And you had a bunch of really, really great players in the SEC. Your program was good, but he wasn't playing in these games the way that you would hope he would have. And, you know, college football only had four teams in the postseason for a lot of his years when they were there. And he actually played a little bit. No, he was all postseason. He was all playoff games. No BCS for him. But I want to see what he's going to look like, because we have seen a bunch of dudes in the regular season be really great players, and then you get to the postseason and it's just like, he's fine, but we kind of lost him a little bit. We'll take some more of your phone calls when we get back. 310-840-4910, 310-840-4910. Who's going to have a bigger impact in 2026? Myles Garrett in Los Angeles, A.J. Brown in New England. Your calls when we get back on Westwood One Sports Night with Denton Day sitting in for Lynette Willingham here on a Monday night.
0: Myles Garrett has been traded to the Rams. The NFL Defensive Player of the Year joins league MVP Matthew Stafford. It's the biggest move of the offseason, with Los Angeles now a heavy favorite to win the Super Bowl. Can anyone knock off Myles Garrett and the Rams? Westwood One Sports.
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1: Who's going to have a bigger impact with his new team in 2026? Myles Garrett or A.J. Brown? That's our question right now on the phones at 310-840-4910, 310-840-4910. That is a talk and or a text line. So whichever way you want to use to get in contact with the show, you can use that number. You can also tweet me at the Denton Day. My answer has been A.J. Brown because I think he drastically lifts the expectations for New England. Los Angeles was always going to be a Super Bowl contender. They were the Super Bowl favorite prior to the Myles Garrett trade. Now, obviously, your team does not get worse when you add Myles Garrett, but because they already have the expectation of being good, I think it just puts more pressure on them. Whereas, honestly, I don't think that New England had massive expectations. I think they're going to take a step back after making it to the Super Bowl, because one, they would have to play a real schedule this year, and two, you know, there's been a little bit of drama with the New England Patriots this offseason, shall we say, with their coach and the Diana Russini debacle that has taken place. Now, he's still there, and I still expect him to be there come week number one, because if they were going to get rid of him, they would have already done it. But I think A.J. Brown, the addition of him, makes their team significantly better. And because of that, I think that is going to be a bigger impact. Super Ozzie Day in Detroit. He is on the program now. Super Ozzie Day, what's up, man? You're on Westwood One with Denton Day.
2: Hey, what's up, brother? United States of America, can you smell what Super Ozzie Day is cooking? It's the finest five-star cuisine of soul food intelligence and logic. Now, let's get to the Myles Garrett situation. And also, one more comment after that. So, Myles Garrett is going to be the biggest impact. You know why? Over in New England, key factor is this. You still got a snot-nosed kid over there. Are you kidding? You know what I'm saying? You got a snot-nosed kid that's taking snaps still. So he still has learning curves. He still is going through growing pains. And come on, you honestly think that guy's going to get back to the Super Bowl? It's going to take more than A.J. Brown. Now, I'll tell you what A.J. Brown does deserve to be. He deserves to be over with. You know what I'm going to say? The Ravens. So you got A.J. Brown, a.k.a. Antonio Brown, over at the Ravens. That will be a deciding factor for the Ravens to win a Super Bowl. But it's going to take a lot more for the Patriots to be able to actually win a Super Bowl. Now, as far as the Rams, that guy, Myles Garrett, fills the void of what is that last guy that they lost 2-3 years ago, the most valuable player, defensive guy,
1: Aaron Donald.
2: Yeah, he fills that void. And what did they do when they had Aaron Donald? They won a championship. Myles Garrett is going to put them over, potentially going to put them over that hump. But again, AJ Brown to the Ravens. I need for Lamar to get this get the Super Bowl ring out of the way big time. You know what I'm saying? Also, Kaepernick tryouts matter.
1: I appreciate it. Super Rossi Day, I would tell you that he can't go to the Ravens because that trade was official. I would have loved to see A.J. Brown with the Ravens because, I mean, if Lamar Jackson plays 15 years in the NFL, I'd like him to have at least 3 years with a quality wide receiver to throw to. Is that too much to ask? It sure seems like Baltimore thinks that's too much to ask. Just get him a good wide receiver. Like, I don't feel like that's out of the realm of possibility there, or I don't feel like that's overstepping what you should be doing as an organization. But A.J. Brown is going to be a New England Patriot. I guess pending a physical, that's more than just a tagline. Nowadays, it would be ironic if A.J. Brown fails a physical in New England and then that lands him in Baltimore because of the way that they failed Max Crosby on a physical. Yeah, that would be like a convoluted irony sort of a situation going on there. And I do think there is also

0: a real possibility that maybe Aaron Donald, the void that you were mentioning there, could also come back. I mean, the guy's only 35 years old, and he posts workout videos on the regular. We can read between those lines. He still looks good. So I think Aaron Donald, there might be a real potential that Aaron Donald comes back. That's going to be something that we're paying way too much attention to over the next few days, weeks, and months leading up to training camp. But I, for one, cannot wait to pay way too much attention to the inner workings of Aaron Donald. Let's go to Jim in Boston. Jim wants to weigh in on the A.J. Brown or Myles Garrett situation. Jim, what's going on here?
1: Not much, Double D. Thanks for letting me take a call. A.J. Brown to New England is going to be a huge impact. Everybody knows the schedule was tough, you know, a light last year, and it's going to be tough this year. He's going to be the guy that is going to help him get by these better teams that they're going to be playing, and that's going to be a huge difference in his growth, the snot-nosed kid that's here, you know, as far as getting him ready to go. He hit a tremendous let-off at the end of the season and in the playoffs, and it wasn't because of him. It was because of his receivers, in my opinion, watching the game. And now he'll have a guy that he can trust, that has the ability to go deep, where that's his strength. And Myles Garrett, yes, he's going to make a big impact out there. But like you said, they've already been announced, really, as the NFC number one team going into the before the trade.
0: Yeah, they're pretty much the favorite at every single sports book. And if we were to have the conversations, I appreciate the call, Jim. If we were to have the conversations prior to this trade happening, I think most people would have said, yeah, the Rams are going to come out of the NFC, or at least they're in the conversation. So they were already positioned in a way to be there. Am I missing something? Why does everybody keep calling? I think Jim might have been doing a bit. But like, Drake May's about to turn 24. Is he really a snot-nosed kid? He's going into year three. It's not like he's a brand spanking new rookie. And he also was second in MVP voting. I'm not even a Drake May guy. I think Jaden Daniels is better than he is. But I don't know that I'm calling him a snot-nosed kid. I do think there's going to be some learning curves in 2026. I think that's a fair criticism to have, because you only really got to see one great year of him. Eventually, teams are going to adjust. And again, they didn't play anybody. You know, defensively, it's not like they saw the 85 Bears every single week. They saw a bunch of teams that were at best good, but not a lot of teams that were great. So I think Drake May might take a little bit of a step back, although the addition of A.J. Brown makes that maybe less the case, because when you have a legitimate number one wide receiver on the outside, it does make it easy as a quarterback to be better. But I don't know. Maybe I'm missing something. Do people just always call him a snot-nosed kid? I don't know. I've listened to this show every single day since its inception as the producer generally of the program, and I'm missing the snot-nosed bit when it comes to Drake May. Got a couple of texters. We got one in OKC saying, I think that A.J. Brown is going to make a big impact. He also asked what my thoughts were on the Kansas City Chiefs. My thoughts on the Kansas City Chiefs basically revolve around, is Mahomes healthy or not? That's literally it. If he's healthy, they're going to be a good team. If he's not healthy, they are going to not be a very good team. I don't care who the backup is with Kansas City. It is very much a Mahomes or bust situation. He's too damn good. You cannot lose him. And especially with this being what I am anticipating as Travis Kelce's final season in Kansas City, I think he's donezo after this one, and as he should. What, does he need the money? Are you serious? He's marrying a billionaire. And a billionaire whose wealth is only going to keep growing. So he can take some time off. He can do his little podcast, which is also making a ton of money. I don't think he needs football after this year, and it's okay to not need football at this stage of his life. So I think this is his last year, but I also think that he came back operating under the sense that Patrick Mahomes is going to be the quarterback and that he's going to be healthy. And with modern medicine, while an ACL tear sucks, it is very achievable to tear it when he did and then still make it back for week number one. So with the Chiefs, it is solely about Patrick Mahomes. They are another team, though, that I think needs another wide receiver. I just don't think their wide receiver group is that strong. Not knowing what the future of Rashee Rice is going to be like, and he's a really good player. I don't know that he's worth the mess that he constantly finds himself in with just being a bonehead. I mean, you want to talk about a wide receiver that's kind of idiotic. You know, we've been calling A.J. Brown a diva and maybe a little bit of a locker room disruption. I don't think there's anything more of a disruptor than a guy actually being in prison or being in jail He's behind bars right now because of some of the things that he's done. That's not good. That makes it very tough on team culture in Kansas City. So I think they need to get their head out of their rear end a little bit. But I'm not in on the Chiefs unless the Chiefs are fully healthy with Patrick Mahomes. There's just too many other good teams in the conference to compete without a healthy Mahomes, right? Because I like Buffalo. I think DJ Moore, by the way, is going to be a really big success in Buffalo. I know a lot of people were poo-pooing on that trade when it took place. Everyone is so obsessive now with wide receivers and their age, and you think a guy that's 28 or 29 sucks all of a sudden because he's ancient. I don't believe that at all. I think people are treating running backs and wide receivers the same when it comes to that 30 mark. I don't. I think DJ Moore is going to be a good wide receiver with Josh Allen in Buffalo. So that's someone that you got to watch out for Kansas City. Obviously, we know the history between those two guys. I do think Lamar Jackson has quite a bit to prove in Baltimore. Fair or unfair, he was kind of looked at as one of the deciding factors is John Harbaugh not being there anymore. So I think there's a lot of pressure on Lamar. We also just kind of know the history of guys that play football the way that he does. There is a fall off at some point because the athleticism slows down. Thankfully, I think he's a good enough passer to where he can make up for it a little bit, but I think there's pressure on him. But that's another great team in the AFC. I'm always a Bengals guy because I love Joe Burrow. And with that offense, if Joe Burrow stays healthy, they bolster the offensive line a little bit. That's another great team. So there's a lot of great teams. Mahomes needs to be healthy if the Chiefs have any hope of coming away and winning this damn thing. And we're getting back to the position to where they are constantly competing for winning the championship. But we shall see. That is, to me, still the biggest storyline of the offseason is what is the injury situation like going on there with Patrick Mahomes. Let's shift to the NBA Finals. Game number one comes your way on Wednesday. Victor Wembanyama is in a very unique spot with the upcoming finals that no other player recently has ever been in. I'll explain why next on Westwood One Sports Night.
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1: NBA Finals start this week. You get the Knicks and you get the Spurs in the matchup that I think I was looking the most forward to. I'm going to do something I don't normally do. There's something you should know about me. I'm usually behind the scenes here, but I fight for this when it comes to either Linnell or Josh all the time. I hate goat talk. Hate it. Hate it. Hate it. Hate it. I think largely it is boring. I think most people regurgitate the same things over and over again. You're either a Jordan fan, you're a LeBron fan. There's no piece of information that would sway you in any other direction. I hate it. But I'm about to talk a little bit of goat talk here. And the reason being is that for the first time since LeBron James in 2007, Victor Wembanyama has a legitimate case to make if he wins the championship this year. Now, hear me out on this, right? Some of you heard that and says, what do you mean? That's only one championship. Yes, hear me out on this. The reason why I think a case starts to be made for Victor Wembanyama is because regardless of who you feel is the greatest of all time, you could be Michael, you could be LeBron, maybe you're a little bit older and you think it's Wilt or you think it's Kareem, whoever it is, you are holding them to the standard of championships. That's how we operate in this space when it comes to discussing the greatest of all time. You hold them to the standard of championships. And the one thing that LeBron is never going to be able to do in terms of comparing to Michael is go 6-0 in the finals. LeBron could have won 10 championships. And people still would have said, well, Michael went 6-0. And LeBron has a number of losses in the finals. Therefore, he is not the greatest because Michael went unbeaten. Victor Wembanyama has the opportunity to start his collection of championships, and I do think he's going to collect many, with a win. And I think when he starts with a win, because I'm expecting the Spurs to win the series, when he does start with a win, then we can have these conversations about, all right, he's 1-0. Now, to really be in these conversations, you've got to get to 2-0, and then 3-0, 4-0, and really once you get to 4, I think is when you can start having legitimate conversations as to who was placed where in echelons, rankings, whatever. But you got to get that first one. You got to be 1-0. If he goes 0-1, well, Michael went 6-0. He's not the greatest of all time. It's a very unique spot to be in. Now, Wemby is in an even more unique spot because this is season number 3 for him. And he's already in the NBA Finals. And it's really only his first postseason. So when you look back at some of the great players of all time, one of the general sayings when describing a player is, well, it takes a little bit to get there, right? I mean, Michael had to go through the Bad Boy Pistons to get to the NBA Finals, and it was multiple years of going through the Bad Boy Pistons. LeBron had to change teams and team up with Dwayne Wade and Chris Bosh before he could win a championship. Got there in 07, but didn't win a championship until even the second year in Miami. So at that point, he was already 0-2 in finals before he won a championship. If you look at some of the more modern-day guys, it took Giannis like 8 years before he won a championship. It took Nikola Jokic a very similar amount of time. Victor Wembanyama is in a very unique position because in his third year as a professional in the NBA, he could be a champion. And it dates even further back because we've known about this kid from France, this tall, lanky kid that reminded a bunch of scouts of Kevin Durant because of all the different things that he could do. We've known about this dude since he was like 15, 16 years old. So we've known about him for 7 years. And there's a very rare class of player that come around in the NBA that we know about since the days of them being a legitimate teenager. Not like an 18-year-old that you saw at an AAU showcase, but like a legitimate teenager. The guy was, I don't know what they do in France when it comes to school with playing professional basketball because they do start playing earlier. But he's probably doing homework and then going out and playing a game in the French League and then having a lot of success in the French League. And he's doing it all at 16 years old. The fact that he has had the level of hype that I think realistically can only be compared to a guy like LeBron James. He is not the first person since the coming of LeBron James to be compared to LeBron James. There was a point in time where Andrew Wiggins, Jabari Parker, and Julius Randle, all three of them were being compared to LeBron James. That's a real thing that happened. That's not just something I made up, I promise. That did happen. Those guys were all compared. Ben Simmons at one point was compared to the next LeBron James. Again, a real thing that happened. LOL now in 2026, but that did happen. So there are guys have come and gone who have been compared, but nobody has done it the way that Victor Wembanyama has. And all while being the clear-cut guy on the Spurs, right? Like, if you look back at some of the guys that came before LeBron James and even before Michael Jordan, there were a lot of guys that had success pretty early in their NBA careers because they got drafted to really good spots and they were playing with really good teams, so they won championships early. Magic Johnson's a great example of this, right? He gets drafted to the Lakers, and then they win a championship very early in his career because he was, well, he was playing with Kareem Abdul-Jabbar when Kareem Abdul-Jabbar was at the peak of his powers. So he won it in year number one, but he's technically playing number two to Kareem. Now, Magic was no slouch as a rookie, right? Like, I'm not going to sit up here and say that he was. He was the number two on that team, but Kareem was the guy that was leading the way. Now, Kareem is actually a very unique character in this kind of equation that I've been formulating in my head with this thought, is because he came in and he immediately was the man. Like, he wasted no time. Year number two, he's winning a championship and he's winning MVP, and he's averaging 31 and 16. Like, that's unheard of. You know, Wemby's not doing that right now. I do think the level of play is a little bit higher in today's day and age in the NBA than when Kareem was playing, but to come in, win MVP, win a championship, and put up those kind of numbers is astonishing, right? And Kareem did that in Milwaukee, and then he goes and plays with Magic Johnson in Los Angeles, and they win a boatload of championships together. So he is a very unique character in this story because he came in and had immediate success. But Victor Wembanyama, having the success that he's had in his first postseason, coming off of a deep vein thrombosis that ended his second season short, it adds to this very unique pressure about him. There's, like, LeBron, I think, is the only guy in recent years that understands the level of pressure that he is going up against, because you're chasing the ghost of Jordan and you're chasing the ghost of being unbeaten in the NBA finals. I've loved the way that Wemby has played and handled this postseason. He has been the guy. This was the biggest story. It was never to me about OKC repeating. It was never about that. I did think they were going to beat San Antonio, if I'm being candid, but it was never about them repeating. It was always about, what is Victor Wembanyama going to do in the postseason now that he's here? Because everyone has known for so many years that this guy is going to be a problem. And now he is being a problem. And now he's a problem for the Knicks, because you get to be the lucky ones that figure out a way to guard this dude. Right? Like, if you look at his numbers in game number seven, talking about Wemby, it's not like he put up astonishing numbers. But I also don't really, I think there's too many people that play 2K too often. And look, man, if you like playing NBA 2K, that is your thing. Good for you. Not every NBA game is going to put up 2K numbers, right? And, you know, Wemby in game number seven, he didn't go for like 35 and 12. He didn't. He went for 22 and 7, but damn it, those 22 and 7 were really, really impactful in a game that was decided by 8 points. And in a game that had Shai Gilgeous-Alexander playing some of the best basketball that I thought he had played. You know, I know he did that in a loss, but I thought SGA, specifically at the end of the first half, was playing as good a basketball as I've seen from him. He's making good plays, scoring, attacking, getting his teammates shots. I thought he was playing really, really excellent, and it didn't matter because Victor Wembanyama was so good. The Knicks now have to figure out a way to stop him. And that's a lot easier said than done. I think I've picked a guy that I would like to see guard Victor Wembanyama. But here's what Mike Brown said at media availability in the lead up to game number one that's going to take place on Wednesday for the NBA Finals. Here's what Mike Brown said about figuring out ways to defend and slow down Victor Wembanyama.
2: The freak of the sport, that is Victor Wembanyama. without revealing any trade secrets, you know, strategically, defensively, what can you do if not to stop them, to try and contain them?
3: You just hope a guy like that, you can find ways to make him work. You know, you pray. I had some buddies that are monks. I can't go to them because he's got that part of the religion all wrapped up. Vicky, I tell you what, he's a special human being, and to watch him from afar, to see how he gets himself ready, is, man, that might be second to none. That is high level, the stuff that he goes through in the off season and even during the season to get himself ready. I've been in the league, my first year was 1992, I've never seen a guy that young prepare himself and go through all the stuff, whether it's, you know, going on a religious retreat, going on a basketball retreat, going on a personal retreat, whatever it is. I've never seen a guy do that type of stuff at that age and have success. And so, again, at his size and his talent and his ability, man, you got to hope he misses some, but you got to keep mixing things up so you can keep him trying to guess. He's got a great feel, so it's going to be hard, but you keep him trying to guess and try to make him work during the process.
1: It is worth pointing out that Mike Brown coached LeBron James when he was around the age of Victor Wembanyama. So that feels like something of note when he sits up there and says, I've never seen a guy prepare at that age like Victor Wembanyama has. Now, in fairness, LeBron is famously known for taking care of his body and treating his body as well as anybody in the course of the history of sports. He was never hanging out with the monks. Not his vibe. In fairness, I don't think that most people have that kind of vibe. You got to be a really special person to go hang out with monks for a little bit in the off season. You know, most guys are doing other things, but Victor Wembanyama, to what Mike Brown was saying, there's a level of preparation that he has and that he wants to have. I do feel like he is chasing greatness in a way that most young players maybe are not. That's not to say that there are young players that don't want to be great. I think there are. But I don't know that anyone is taking the steps necessary that Victor Wembanyama has. Really, I mean, unnecessary. Like, let's be honest. I don't think you need to go hang out with monks to be a good NBA player. That is an unnecessary step, but it's an unnecessary step that has very clearly worked for him. I did laugh also at Mike Brown saying, I can't pray to the monks because they're on his side. And that is true. But I would also say that the best option to stopping Victor Wembanyama is to pray. Because that's about all. That's option number one. Option number two, as far as I'm concerned, is OG Anunoby, right? A guy that's had a little bit of injury history in the course of this year's playoffs for New York. But if I'm throwing a body at Wemby and saying, I think this guy has all of the potential in the world to at least slow him down, I'm not throwing Karl-Anthony Towns there. Dear God, he is going to turn that dude to barbecue chicken. Oh, my Lord in heaven. I'm kind of a bit of a hate watcher of Karl-Anthony Towns. Personal preference to me. If you like watching Karl-Anthony Towns, good on you. Seems like a nice enough dude. I just don't like the way that he plays basketball because he's this big hulking presence and he loves standing by the three-point line. I don't like that. If I criticize Joel Embiid for doing that, I feel like I have to criticize Karl-Anthony Towns for doing the same thing. You do not want to see that dude attempting to defend Victor Wembanyama. It's not going to work out very well. He's going to destroy that man. I mean, you saw what he did to Chet Holmgren. Cat is better than Chet Holmgren, but he ain't on the same tier as Victor Wembanyama is, as far as I'm concerned, and he shouldn't be on the same tier as Victor Wembanyama is, as far as you're concerned. So Cat's not an option. I actually thought the best thing that OKC did, Hartenstein worked, but I thought the best thing that OKC did in the Western Conference Finals, which I would assume New York has made a note of, is that you put a smaller guy on him. When they put Caruso on him for largely just game number one, and they started to figure out that this Hartenstein kid could play good defense on Victor Wembanyama. But in game number one, they put Alex Caruso on him. And that's a smart way of doing things because you get a physical body in there that is going to play way more with physicality than he is length. He knows he's not going to jump up and block your shot, but he's going to make you work your ass off to get in a position to get the ball. He's going to make you work your ass off when it comes to you actually then having the basketball. He's not giving you easy looks. He's not giving you easy moves to then get a clean look at the basket. So I loved the approach that OKC took. It's kind of the inverse of what was done to them years prior. You know, if you listen to anything that Kevin Durant says about the toughest guys that he's ever had to go against, the top of his list, and it's the top of a lot of people's list from this era, But the top of the list is Tony Allen, because Tony Allen and Memphis.

0: line that said Mr. Unreliable. Now, he would ultimately go on to leave. He didn't love that headline. Gotcha. But the idea of taking a physical defender who's a little bit smaller in stature, but good enough to ruffle the feathers of this tall giant, that's the way that you have to go about things. And OG Anunoby's not small by any stretch of the imagination. You know, he measures 6'7", 6'8", 6'9", depending on what measurement you are going to legitimize. But he's the kind of guy, you know, even if you are standing 6'9", I mean, quick math here, you're still like 8 inches shorter than Victor Wembanyama. So you're giving up a little bit of the length there. But I love what he does on the defensive floor. I think right now, for the entirety of the postseason, the best two-way player has been OG. He gets it done on offense, gets it done on defense. It's a very, very tough task to ask him to defend Wembanyama, but I'm going to, and I'm saying, please, defend him. We don't want to be the reason why the GOAT conversation continues with Wemby. We can nip this thing in the bud. And if I'm New York, I'm honestly using that. The players aren't dumb. They understand who Victor Wembanyama is and the opportunity that he has. They also have their favorites in terms of the greatest of all time. And most of these dudes grew up watching the tail end of Michael Jordan and then the early beginnings of LeBron James. Yes, we are in an era where most of these guys actually grew up watching more of LeBron than they did of Michael Jordan. But there are still some guys on this roster that watched the tail end of Jordan's career. So they have a dog in the fight when it comes to the greatest of all time discussion. And you don't want to be the guy that is on the wrong side of the starting of the new guy in Victor Wembanyama. And also, you're New York and you're the Knicks and you want to play and win a championship. Another body that they could throw at him, I would be less inclined for this one. But if your thought process is, all right, OG is so good on defense, but we also need his... we need his production on offense. We're not going to have him shadow Victor Wembanyama. He's not going to be the main defender against Wemby, but we might cycle in a guy like Josh Hart. Maybe Wemby gets a little bit of time guarding Josh Hart. Here's what Josh Hart said about the potential matchup of seeing Victor Wembanyama on either side of the floor.
1: Josh, do you like when you get the center on you and you don't even challenge the shoot?
2: I don't know. I mean, I guess the only unanimous defensive, player of the year is guarding me. So I think, you know, that's a good sign for me, right? You know what I mean? means I'm a pretty good basketball player. But, man, I go into the game and I play the game the way the game needs me to play. And if that's shooting or scoring, cool. If that's rebounding, defending, cool. I don't value what I do based on other people's game plan or what the box score says.
0: I love that mentality, and I kind of get that when I watch him. You know, Josh Hart is a, if you're a gambler or if you play daily fantasy or what have you, he is a very tough guy to wager on, because on any given day, he could go 1 of 4 from the floor for like 4 points, but he just plays his ass off on defense and he has 12 rebounds and he's given effort and he helps the team win. And then the next night he could go like 12 of 17 and have 35 points. And you're just like, dude, what? How do I balance this? This back and forth is crazy. But the way that he described it is, I will do whatever it takes for that specific game for us to be successful. I think he's going to see a little bit potentially of Victor Wembanyama. You have to kind of pick and choose, because Wemby is obviously the number one option in San Antonio, but they do have other guys. Castle was awesome. Harper has been sensational for the entirety of the postseason run. So you want to have one of those smaller bodies guard one of them. You know they're going to be hunting Brunson on the defensive side. That comes with the territory. So they're going to be hunting Jalen Brunson, but I think one of those bodies, either Hart or OG Anunoby, is going to have to guard Victor Wembanyama, because if it's Cat, you're in trouble. If it's Mitchell Robinson, with all due respect, you're in trouble. It has to be a smaller athletic dude that can be physical with him. That's their only shot. What are your expectations for Victor Wembanyama? I think he's going to be Finals MVP. What do you think in his matchup against the Knicks? Again, game one starts on Wednesday, and we'll be following that right here on Westwood One Sports Night. But it's time for your conversation, your phone calls, 310-840-4910, 310-840-4910. What do you think we see that really stands out from the matchup with the Knicks and the Spurs? Your phone calls when we get back. It's Westwood One Sports Night with Denton Day on Westwood One Sports.
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5: The trade has happened. The Patriots are acquiring A.J. Brown from the Eagles for a first-round pick in 2028 and a fifth-rounder next year. Will the former All-Pro receiver be the big-play target Drake May needs to get New England back to the Super Bowl and win it this time? Westwood One Sports.
6: The U.S. Treasury quietly released its official financial report for 2025. It appears by its own numbers, the U.S. government seems insolvent. It's reported that the Treasury shows about $6 trillion in assets and over $47 trillion in liabilities. Add it all up, and it looks like the U.S. owes more than $130 trillion it doesn't have. 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
1: At the Denton Day on Twitter, talk and text line 310-840-4910. 310-840-4910. We're talking a little bit about the NBA Finals. Game one on Wednesday, Spurs and Knicks. I've had the feeling that San Antonio is going to win this thing, largely because of Victor Wembanyama. I just cannot believe that he would get to this point and then shrink in the finals, and I don't know that anyone on that New York roster can properly guard him for the entirety of a series, however many games that ends up going. I don't think this goes seven. I'd be stunned, regardless of who you think is going to win, which you can tell me who you think is going to win at 310-840-4910. Regardless of who you think is going to win the NBA Finals, I would be willing to bet that most people do not have this series going seven. Maybe I'm wrong, though, and that's for you to tell me. Let's go to Dallas. Benny is in Dallas. Benny wants to chime in here. Benny, what's going on, man? You're on Westwood One Sports Night.
2: Hey, how are you doing tonight, man? I'm glad to talk to you again. Look, listen to me. I have the answer, and I'm going to tell you what they should do and what they're going to do. They're going to throw Mitchell Robinson in. They're going to let him wear him down because he's big and he's physical. Now, he's never going to be able to stop Wembanyama, but he's going to wear him down. He's going to make him, you know, expend a lot of energy during the first part of the game. Then they're going to bring somebody else, maybe Josh Hart, like you said, Ananobi, and they're going to continue from there. But, they can wear him, but he can be worn down, as we've seen in the past. And I think that's how New York is going to extend this series and may even have a chance to win it.
1: Are you picking them to win it?
2: Not really. I'm picking it to go at least six or seven, though.
1: Oh, so you do think it has the potential of going seven.
2: Yeah, I do believe, and you may call it a gambler's chance or whatever, but I think New York has a legitimate chance to win this thing if they play, if they do the right thing. They wear Wembanyama down in the early parts of the game because he's still young, and he doesn't weigh that much, man. And a big old physical guy like Robinson and even Cat from time to time. You know, these guys are big, they're physical, and they've been out there, and they got 10 fouls that'll throw at him. You know, hey. Let's beat him up and file him like they did in the old days. Remember, the Detroit Pistons, their claim to fame was they would beat the hell out of Michael Jordan, you know, for like 3 or 4 years before he even won a championship.
1: Right. Well, then they turned out to, they basically formed one of the greatest players to ever grace the floor. Benny, I appreciate the call. So let's paint a scenario here. Let's go into, if you're a Knicks fan, what you hope is going to happen. We'll just say for now, let's go into fantasy land here. We're just going to book a scenario in the way that leads to the Knicks winning the series. First and foremost, it starts and pretty much ends with Jalen Brunson. He has to go crazy. Now, thankfully, if you are New York, you feel pretty confident about that. You know, I think over the course of the postseason, he has shown, and not just this postseason, really since he joined the New York Knicks, which at the time I was critical of because I thought he was good in Dallas, but like, that's the guy that you're going to hitch your wagon to if you are the New York Knicks? Well, egg on my face. He's been excellent. And I think if there's a guy that you want to have be the guy that needs to take over, he is, if he's not the top choice, he's the second choice, right? Wemby's obviously the top choice, but Jalen Brunson is absolutely a killer in the postseason. So if you're in New York, it pretty much starts with Jalen Brunson. The biggest issue for them is going to be who is your second scorer. You can kind of get away, I feel like, in the Eastern Conference postseason with having that be a rotating cast of characters. It could be OG Anunoby. It could be on any given night Josh Hart if he's hitting his threes. It could be on any given night Mikal Bridges. It could be Karl Anthony Towns. Like, you got four guys right there. It's not going to be Mitchell Robinson. But you got four guys right there that could theoretically be the second scorer for New York on any given night. And that is a very nice luxury to have, but you're going to need to make sure that there is consistency. Like, what you cannot have is Jalen Brunson doing everything. And I would imagine that Jalen Brunson is going to see, you know, we talked about defensive matchups for Victor Wembanyama. Who are they going to throw at him? Obviously, that's a little bit more of a conversation because Victor Wembanyama is still in kind of like what I would call a circus act. And sometimes you hear circus act and you think that's a very negative thing. I don't mean it negatively. I mean, he is an attraction. You see the 7'5 guy walking through, right? And you know, hey, we need to figure out something here. I think on the flip side with Jalen Brunson, he's going to see a lot of Stephon Castle. Might be one of the Spurs' best on-ball defenders. Physical, has really good length. He did get into foul trouble against Oklahoma City. I don't know that the Knicks are going to get the calls that Oklahoma City did, because Oklahoma City got, it felt like, all of the calls, and then they still complained when they didn't get calls. But that's neither here nor there. That's in the past. I'm going to be interested to see, though, how New York handles Jalen Brunson being defended by the Spurs' best on-ball defender. I don't know that he saw a ton of just really electric, awesome on-ball defenders in their run to the postseason. I mean, the Knicks have been shredding everybody, like dog-walking everybody. But I think a lot of us realize, yeah, the East sucks. The Eastern Conference compared to the Western Conference, it's not the same. You know, the run that San Antonio went through to get to this point is significantly better than what the Knicks ran through. That Atlanta team was sorry. Philadelphia was sorry. Right? Like, they beat the brakes off of everybody. That's not going to be the situation with San Antonio. Like, there's going to be much more of a fight. There's going to be much more of a pushback. And I want to see how the Knicks can handle themselves in a pushback against a team that is legitimately talented. Because, again, they didn't see a bunch of great teams in the lead up to getting to the NBA Finals. 310-840-4910, 310-840-4910. Let's head to Pittsburgh. Brandon is in Pittsburgh. Brandon, what's going on, man? You're on Westwood One Sports Night.
3: Hey, not much. Thanks for having me on. I think you make an interesting point about, you know, putting a smaller player on Wemby. Much like you, I'm not a huge Cat fan. And, you know, I think you put Mitchell Robinson on him as well. If Wemby gets him out in the perimeter, he's just going to make them look like fools. You know, so I think putting a smaller person on there who can, you know, honestly, I think this might show how mature Wemby actually is, because I think they're probably going to try and, you know, get him frustrated, maybe get a couple, you know, dumb fouls here or there. I'll give you a good example of that. I actually played a high school basketball game against Rob Gronkowski, and he's like 6'5", 6'6", at the time. And our tallest guy was like 6'3", 6'4", but he wasn't really that tough. And about 5 minutes into the game, the coach realized that. Ended up putting our toughest 5'10 guy on him. And about a quarter and a half, we got Gronk fouled out. We still lost the game, but we got a chance. You know what I mean? Like, this guy was just turning around and dunking it on us. And I just kind of feel like that kind of has the same vibe here. Like, if Wemby can just kind of do his thing and not get flustered or frustrated, I just almost think he's unstoppable. So I think it's going to be Spurs in six. That's just my opinion. But interested to hear your thoughts too on that.
1: Yeah, I appreciate that. I mean, that's a really good call. And the Gronk story is a good one. You know, as much as basketball is about sheer athleticism, there is an element of leverage that if you take advantage of, you can have a lot of success. And that is an example that you mentioned. And then you talk about like Caruso with how he did against Wembanyama. I was actually stunned that they didn't go back to that more often, because I really did think that Caruso was doing a good job, but he had other guys to defend, because San Antonio had so many different options to go at. But I do think that Wemby is going to see a mix of different bodies. And look, man, like, there is an emotional element to him. You know, we've seen that we've seen a little bit of the cracks in the surface. He's not a perfect individual by any stretch of the imagination. And while we obviously praise him for the time he spent with the Monks, we have seen some of the frustrations. I mean, the elbow that he threw at Naz Reid, can't do that in the NBA Finals. Walking out on media like he did against Oklahoma City, that doesn't impact the game itself, but it does let you in on the person a little bit more and some of the immaturities that are there with the person. There are things that you can exploit on the floor and get under his skin a little bit that New York is going to need to utilize, to figure out what it is that gets under his skin and then take advantage of the things that get under his skin. I personally hope that the officiating allows for more physicality. I want to see the physicality. I don't want to sit here and be bored with ticky-tack calls in the NBA Finals. Like, save that nonsense for the NBA Cup. We're playing real meaningful basketball here. We're hanging banners for this damn thing. I want to see physicality allowed. And I think that goes for both ways, right? you know, I talk about Jalen Brunson. Jalen Brunson is going to see a lot of physicality. I also think Jalen Brunson is going to be hunted on defense. It's going to be a very interesting scenario with him for New York, because he's going to be so important and impactful to what they're doing offensively. I'm not saying he's James Harden level of bad, but they might treat him a little bit the way that he treated James Harden. I mean, look, man, if you get matched up Jalen Brunson and De'Aaron Fox, it's not great. Jalen Brunson does not have that speed to hang with De'Aaron Fox when De'Aaron Fox wants to go. So, like, that's going to be for New York. Mike Brown has his work cut out for him, knowing that your best offensive player is going to be targeted on defense. That's a tough spot. That's a really, really tough spot to be in. Real quickly here, I do want to tell you about my favorite thing that I've seen over the course of the NBA postseason, because I just cannot believe that it's a real thing, and it is constantly a real thing. The most hilarious thing that has taken place over the past 2 weeks is that the Spurs play their ass off when Greg Popovich coaches or talks to them in the locker room. That happened multiple times in the OKC series, and I imagine it's going to happen at least once or twice in the finals. That is the funniest thing to me, because they have an actual head coach. And I just love the fact that they're like, yeah, we weren't playing that great, but then the guy that's not our head coach came and he talked to us, and all of a sudden, we were energized. Like, our head coach is kind of cool, whatever, he's a nice dude, but like, when the real big stick came in, it got us in check. That is like the funniest thing to me. And I know Greg Popovich kind of, he is in himself a massive deal. You're going to listen a little bit more to Greg Popovich because of the history that comes with him, but the fact that they were just so ready to admit that they listened to not their head coach instead of their head coach was hilarious to me. I just found that funny. I'm Denton Day, at the Denton Day on Twitter. We'll take more of your phone calls on this Knicks and Spurs series at 310-840-4910, 310-840-4910. Who do you think is going to win? How do you stop Victor Wembanyama? Your call's next on Westwood One Sports Night.
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1: At the Denton Day on Twitter, we're talking NBA Finals. Who do you think is going to win? How do you stop Victor Wembanyama? 310-840-4910. That's our talker text line. We're also live on YouTube. You can come hang out with us in the YouTube chat. Just search Westwood One Sports Night. We got a couple of tweeters. One guy tweets at me and saying, Denton, Pop would still be the coach if not for health issues. Of course, they're going to listen to him. Understood. I think you might have slightly missed the point that I was making. It's that it is hilarious to me that they make such a big deal that he talks to them when their coach is saying probably a lot of the same things. Like there was the, I think it was in the series against Minnesota where Pop came in and he gave him an ass chewing in the locker room, the entire team. And every one of them was like giddy about it. It's funny to me because your coach is doing the same thing. And Pop is like around. Like it's not like he's new. They all know this dude. He's been around for the entirety, like he's within reach for the entirety of the regular season. He's not around as much as he was because of the health issues, but like he is around and they're acting like Santa Claus came into the locker room and just gave them a present for Christmas. I just think it's funny. That's just me. Maybe I'm cynical, and if that is the case, that's okay. 310-840-4910, 310-840-4910. Rashawn is in Baltimore, wants to weigh in here on the NBA Finals. Rashawn, what's up, man? You're on Westwood One Sports Night.
2: Hey, man. How you doing? Thanks for taking my phone call.
1: Of course.
2: I kind of think it's probably going to be a sweep, but I wouldn't be surprised if the Knicks maybe win one game. You know, but I don't think they got an answer to for Wembanyama. Maybe they can try to get him in foul trouble early, you know, and get him out the game for the most part. But other than that, I just don't see it. And plus with Robinson from the Knicks, he hasn't been cleared to play, right?
1: He is going to give it a go. I think he might still need medical clearance, but he is going to give it a go, and the expectation is that he's going to play in game one.
2: Oh, okay. All right. I mean, yeah, like, I don't, like, really, how did these two teams match up in the regular season when they played? Do you have that information on hand?
1: I can get that information on hand. I know they were, I know they played, I think Josh Hart made a joke about them playing in, like, the NBA Cup, which obviously doesn't really count for much. In the three games that they did play, New York was 2-1 against San Antonio. Yes,
2: okay.
1: So they got the better of them in the matchups.
2: Yeah. And it seems to me the Spurs have a deeper bench than the Knicks, though. You know, with Harper, Carter Bryant, you know, it seems like they can go a little bit deeper than the Knicks, though.
1: I think the Spurs are a little bit more well-built than people give them credit for. Mm-hmm. Sean, I appreciate the call. Some really good stuff in here. I am kind of privy. I like Landry Shamet. I think Landry Shamet is the guy in a postseason

0: series that has like a really great game four. Now, great is different, right? I'm not saying he's going to score 30, but he has like 14 off the bench, and those 14 just are killer. You're like, oh my God, we left Landry Shamet open. Like at first, he's hitting, you see him open for a three, and you're like, yeah, we'll let him take the three. And then he hits the first two, and you're like, all right, we could maybe not have him shoot anymore. So I actually kind of like Landry Shamet. I don't think, though, that this series is going to come down and be settled by bench depth. It's superstars. And to be honest, that's how I want it to be. Like, I don't want the sixth man to be the real deciding factor in the series. I want it to be Brunson. I want it to be Wemby. I want it to be Cat. Like, whoever it is, whatever side that you are rooting for and the superstar of that team, I want it to come down to that. To me, that's how the NBA Finals are the best. That is the personification of what I want to see in these finals. We talk about legends being made in the postseason. That, to me, is how that gets done. Now, Rajon saying a sweep is, I mean, hey, he is coming out there swinging. I do think that New York is going to get at least two games. My thought is Spurs in six. So I do think New York is going to get at least two games. I have a feeling that Jalen Brunson has at least one 40-burger in him. Maybe the potential of two. So I do think that New York gets at least two games behind Jalen Brunson's 40-burger. I cannot see a world where the Knicks get swept. Because as good as San Antonio is, I don't think they're this like massive unbeatable team. We've seen that, right? They slip up. They're still young. I don't think they're this massive unbeatable team. So I do think the Knicks get at least one or two games. I just, getting swept would be more surprising than taking the series to seven. I don't think it's going to go to seven. I think San Antonio is too good to let it get to seven, but I don't think they're good enough to sweep, right? I find them in that middle ground, which is why I have them going in six games. We got a couple of text messages that I want to get in here. We got one guy saying Spurs in six, the Knicks steal a game playing fast and lucky, probably slip one win at Madison Square Garden and put up a good fight at the end, but getting abducted by the alien and sent to a monastery. That's good wordplay. So really like that text message. I'd be curious to see how some of these Knicks players would do in a monastery. I would be lying if I said I didn't look it up. You'd be like, hey, is there a monastery like around me? I don't have the funds to go to China the way that Victor Wembanyama did, so I can't do that one. But I did look it up to see if there were monks near me. No was the answer. Apparently, Washington, D.C., not a hub for monks. Who would have thought? I would have thought that one, if I'm being honest with myself. A few more text messages. Wemby is the greatest battle on the court and seems, or his greatest battle on the court seems to be against his own emotions. He plays so passionately that can interfere with his hand, it seems, at time. And I think we've seen that. He said, cue the multiple flagrants and Victor being ejected in the previous series. We've already seen him throw two pretty massive elbows that would get him 90, that would incapacitate 97% of general population. The emotional element to the Victor Wembanyama thing is a very, very real thing. You can get under his skin. He's like 22 years old. You know who's not mature? 22-year-olds. Like, I don't care how much time you spend with monks. The general 22-year-old, 23-year-old person is not a mature individual. Right, he has been very upfront, and like it is positive when he sits there and says, I am not going to be held to this idea of having to hide my emotions. If I get emotional, I'm going to be emotional. Now, that was largely in reference to him shedding tears, and some in a celebratory fashion, some in a non-celebratory fashion. But there is an emotional element to Victor Wembanyama that if you are more emotionally mature than he is, you can take advantage of. Now, that does sound like I'm saying go and get under his skin and have him do a bunch of stupid stuff. I don't want that, because I want this to be decided by superstars on the floor and not the silly stuff. But I do think you can absolutely get under his skin. Another texter says Knicks getting it done over the Spurs in six with Cat as the Finals MVP. Put money on that one, please. If you are going to be so bold as to take Karl-Anthony Towns to win Finals MVP, I would at least like you to profit if that prediction comes into fruition. I'm not going to knock you too much for it. I'm also not going to bet Karl-Anthony Towns to win MVP. I have lost so much money just generally betting on Karl-Anthony Towns that I'm not going to do it in the NBA Finals. But more power to you. If you're going to come on to my text line talking about I think Cat is going to win the MVP, I just ask that you put a little bit of money on it. One final texter says the Spurs got cocky and confident after beating the Thunder in 7. Losing to the red-hot Knicks in 5 is a certified lock. I think you deserve a little bit of cockiness after beating the Thunder because the Thunder are very, very good. The Knicks being red-hot is certainly an element to this series. I don't know how to weigh that element because I don't think the Cavaliers are very good. I damn sure don't think the 76ers are very good. And Atlanta was young. So while it's impressive that they ran through their side of the bracket the way that they did, you're challenging an actual beast now. Like this is, there ain't no James Harden that's going to give up 11 straight points because brother don't know how to slide his feet, right? That guy doesn't exist on this Spurs team. They're all young and they're kind of a-holes over there. Like they are going to give it to you. The physicality is going to be there. This is a very different breed of team that they're going up against. And I think that needs to be taken into consideration when you think about this kind of series. A lot of different angles there, but I think the Spurs being the best team far and away that New York has seen in the postseason, they might still be red hot, but they've also had a lot of time off, and that plays a factor. A few more of your phone calls on this Knicks-Spurs NBA Finals series, plus the biggest blockbuster that really turned the NFL on its head when we get back. It's Westwood One Sports Night with Denton Day sitting in for Lynette Willingham on a Monday, now Tuesday morning on Westwood One Sports. Don't go anywhere.
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1: At the Denton Day on Twitter, sitting in for Lynette Willingham on a Westwood One Sports night. Big story of the day, Myles Garrett getting traded to the Rams. We will get there in a second. We're continuing our conversation at the moment of the NBA Finals. Game one tipping off on Wednesday between the Knicks and the Spurs. Kind of getting a feel for the nation. What do you feel is going to happen in the NBA Finals? 310-840-4910, 310-840-4910. That's our talk and our text line. You can also jump in with us on YouTube and join the YouTube chat. It's a very nice collection of people in the YouTube chat. We had our guy Pete say that I look like or I am the non-NBA version of Alex Caruso. I think that's a bald joke. Not 100% sure. It is accurate, though, because both Alex Caruso and myself are very bald, but I do think I have a better beard than Alex Caruso does. But you can jump in with us on the chat as well. We got a couple of text messages. Plus, I want you to hear from Karl Anthony Towns on what he said about the Knicks and their situation and them potentially winning the NBA Finals. But text messages before we get to Karl Anthony Towns. Again, you can text us 310-840-4910. We got one texter saying the Spurs take it in seven over the Knicks with Castle, not Wemby, being the NBA Finals MVP. You know, I do like to do this bit where if I'm going to wager on Finals MVP, I'm not taking, in this instance, Wemby or Jalen Brunson. That to me feels a little silly because you know that they're not, there's not a lot of value there as a gambler to bet on those guys. And I'm all about value as a gambler. If I'm going to put my money down, I would like some more money back in return. That's the perfect way of gambling, right? So I would not put money down on like a Victor Wembanyama Finals MVP bet. I'm not putting it down on Jalen Brunson Finals MVP bet. But a Castle I can get behind. An OG Anunoby I could get behind. Cat could not do that. I can't. I have a tendency to hate watch Karl Anthony Towns. It has been a long-standing tendency back to his days at Kentucky, and it never went anywhere once he got to the NBA. However, he is playing in the NBA Finals. That deserves to be celebrated. He was asked at a media availability about how he feels his team fares against this San Antonio team that is being viewed as the Goliath to their David. Here's what Karl Anthony Towns said.
2: Now that you're in the finals, is there pressure to win? I mean, you look at Oklahoma City.
3: Pressure to win the finals?
2: People were talking about dynasty, and you know, they won one and they didn't make it back to the finals. Or, you know, Boston, people talked about they didn't make it here. You're here now. Do you feel like this is your chance? You better take hold of it in case it doesn't happen again next year?
3: I don't think anybody who has made the finals would say they don't feel they could win it. And I also think that, of course, you know, when you get an opportunity like this, you have to maximize it. You never know if you get another chance. You never know what life has in store for all of us. And, you know, these opportunities are very far and few between, and you got to make the most of them.
1: Yeah, Knicks fans know it. It's been almost 30 years since they have had this kind of opportunity. I did think it was kind of funny where someone basically asked him, do you think you have a chance? And here's the thing. I think the Spurs are going to win. I got the Spurs in six. I don't know that they're so much better that it's not going to be close. Yeah, like I am going to respect the losing side, the Knicks in this instance, in a way of saying that they're going to win two games in the series. They're definitely going to take one at Madison Square Garden. Maybe they take both of them, and it goes back to San Antonio 2-2. Maybe that is the scenario. I do not find it. I find it very odd that you're basically asking a player, hey, do you think you can actually win here? Like, yeah, you're in the NBA Finals. Of course you do. Jalen Brunson is on your team. If Jalen Brunson is on your team, you are going to have an opportunity to win a basketball game. Who, by the way, Jalen Brunson could go down as one of the greatest Knicks ever if he beats San Antonio. I don't think that's a hyperbole. I know I'm not entrenched in New York folklore of the Knicks the way that some of you might be, but he could go down as one of the best New York Knicks ever if they win a championship and beat the San Antonio Spurs in the process. There is something a little poetic that it is San Antonio standing on the other side, because the last time they were in this position, it was San Antonio standing on the other side, and they got dominated by this young up-and-coming guy named Tim Duncan, who we thought was going to be a fine player, who ended up being one of the greatest players of all time, right? And they're looking at, it's almost the exact same scenario for New York. You're going up against a San Antonio team that has this young up-and-coming player named Victor Wembanyama that has so much hype, and you're trying to not be the start of a new dynasty, right? They lose to Tim Duncan and David Robinson at the twilight of his career, but still, David Robinson there, and then Tim Duncan becomes one of the greatest power forwards ever and wins five championships, and the Knicks were effectively in hell for 25 of those years. That is what we call in the business irony, poetic, however you want to describe it. I think it works. I'm excited for this series, and Wednesday cannot come soon enough. I don't have a dog in the fight other than me wanting to be correct. I know Knicks fans are thrilled. I was listening to Pat Boyle earlier on BetMGM tonight, and you know Pat and I have known each other for a number of years. I know how big of a Knicks fan he is, and you could feel the excitement. It's palpable when you listen to a Knicks fan talk. So I'm excited for that on Wednesday. The biggest story of today was Myles Garrett becoming a Los Angeles Ram. Didn't see that one coming, right? I saw this tweet from, it was one of the aggregators. There's so many damn aggregators now on social media. It's become insufferable. But one of the aggregators tweeted that this rumor that the Cleveland Browns were potentially interested in shopping Myles Garrett. And the suitors were the Philadelphia Eagles, the Dallas Cowboys, and the Los Angeles Rams, which, like, generally speaking, if a big-name player is going to be on the open market, those are the three suitors. It's always going to be Dallas because Howie Roseman is the general manager in Philadelphia. It's always going to be Philly. And then Los Angeles is Los Angeles, so it's always going to be the Rams. So because of that, I see this story, and I'm like, eh. Nothing burger. Not believing it. Not buying it. We did the same thing last year and nothing happened. He did the whole I want out. Here's this post that I made. I want out. I want to win. And then the Browns said, we'll give you $40 million. And he said, sold. I will go 3-14 and have an awful season, but I'll at least make it fun by breaking the sack record in the process. So because of that, I saw this thing today, and I was like, well, this is surely not going to happen. And then it happened, because for whatever the reason is, people just love giving things to less need. And like for a relatively cheap price, the Cleveland Browns got Jared Verse, a first, a second, and a third in return from Myles Garrett when they were denying offers of two and potentially three first-round picks a year before. And the only thing he did in between was set the NFL single-season sack record. So not exactly falling off of a cliff from a term of production standpoint. But also, because I've seen a couple of people in our YouTube chat, and again, we're on YouTube, Westwood One Sports Night, come search us, subscribe to the channel. I've seen a couple people in the YouTube chat say things like, well, his production is going to slow. Even if you cut Myles Garrett's production in half, like right down the middle, that is still 12 and a half sacks in a season, which is the most that is the same amount that Jared Verse has had in his first 2 years combined. Verse has 12 sacks in his first 2 years as an NFL player. And people are being like, well, the production could fall off for Myles Garrett. It's not going to anytime soon. You can still be a productive defensive end well into your mid-30s in the NFL, especially if you're a guy that's built the way that Myles Garrett is built. He can be successful into age 37 if he really wanted to, which means in a perfect world, Los Angeles has that dude for 6 to 7 years. Talking about, well, what's Jared Verse going to become? I don't know. He was a Pro Bowler, but who cares about the Pro Bowl in 2026? That's a popularity contest at best. It's just a weird financial grab at worst at this point, and it's much more the worst. It's just a cash grab. It's like a bad sequel movie. Nobody gives a damn about the Pro Bowl. I saw someone, he's a Pro Bowler. I don't care. He got selected to a flag football game. Nice. The hell do I care about that? I would have asked for a lot more if I was Cleveland, and that's where I feel like they lost. You know, winners and losers after the trade happens is kind of whatever. You don't know what players are going to turn into. You don't know what draft picks are going to turn into. But from the standpoint of, you have the best defensive player in the NFL, you could have put him on the open market for real. Let everybody know, hey, it's like a yard sale. Look at all these signs. I see all these pink signs pointing to a house. I bet they're selling things. You could have done the exact same thing. It would have been a fire sale, but you are the beneficiary of it. Oh, such and such wants to give you 3 first-round picks. We're going to take it. We're going to take it because odds are the team that's giving you 3 first-round picks isn't exactly spectacular. So you're going to say, yeah, no, we're going to take the 3 first-round picks. We don't really – there's no need to do right by the player. That's not your job as an organization. It's nice that they did. They sent him to an opportunity where he wanted to play and he could win in Los Angeles, but that's not a – you don't need to do that. They decided to. Very nice of them. You could have sent that dude anywhere. Like, why they didn't have this fully on the open market, we learned about it 2 hours before it happened. That's a swing and a miss by Cleveland. It's very similar to when Dallas traded Luka Doncic. Nobody knew. Ironically, those guys both ended up in Los Angeles. That doesn't feel like a coincidence. But nobody knew that these guys were on the open market. Put it out there. Are you serious? Like, get everything that you can get in return. Verse was a verse or bust for Cleveland. So they clearly see something in him. And to his credit, he's a good football player. He's just not the guy that I think would be the linchpin for a Myles Garrett trade. Like, there are levels to this, man. Myles Garrett's going to go down as one of the best defensive ends ever. Point blank, period. And I think he has a realistic possibility of dethroning Bruce Smith as the all-time leading sacker in NFL history, especially if he does play to the age of 35, 36 years old. This dude is on a run like we have never seen before. We talk about Jared Verse having 12 career sacks. Myles Garrett had 13 between weeks 8 and 12. Versus 12 and 34 games. Myles Garrett had 13 and 4. Like, are you serious? 5 games, whatever that is. Are you serious? Like, this dude is unbelievable. And he immediately walks into Los Angeles. That has a pretty decent defense. I think Braden Fisk on the other side is going to be a real beneficiary to the acquisition of Myles Garrett, because of course he is. But he walks in now to a situation in Los Angeles where you got a back end on defense that's pretty good, especially with Trent McDuffie. I mean, this is an all-star roster that Los Angeles has put together. Top 5 quarterback, top 5 wideout, top 5 cornerback, top 1 defensive end. They were already expected to win the Super Bowl. They were the favorite. Championship window was open. They just ran into a team last year in Seattle that was spectacular. They were so good on defense. Sam Darnold had the year of his life. On offense, you just ran into a team of destiny last year. But that window is still very, very open. And Myles Garrett only extends this window further and further, positions it to be wider and wider if you're Los Angeles. I just don't know how these dudes keep getting away with it. Les Snead gets everything bargain bin. His dude Howie Roseman seems to get everything bargain bin. They're just fleecing everybody else in the NFL. I don't know how these guys keep falling for it. Could have gotten way more than a first, a second, and a third with Jared Verse. Now, they're going to say, well, we're thinking of Jared Verse as another first-round pick, because who are we going to get that's better than Jared Verse in the first round? And the answer to that is potentially nobody, especially if that pick is coming from the Rams in this kind of era of Rams football. That pick is not going to be super high. It's going to be low, late. But in a year where there's so much emphasis on quarterback, maybe you could get a defensive end that's really, really good that slips all the way to whatever pick that the Rams ultimately end up having that then you gain if you are Cleveland. I just thought they were going to get a better haul. And I'm bummed that they didn't get a better haul. And I'm bummed that there's a super team in the NFL. I hate super teams. You hate super teams. We all hate super teams. I'm not trying to see that. And I think that team's only going to get better because they're going to call Aaron Donald. You think this dude posts workout videos just for funsies? No. That's like a sneaky link thing, right? Like, he's just putting it out there and we think, oh, look at Aaron Donald. He's working out. But he's just telling the Rams, hey, still in there, right? If you give me a reason to come back, I will come back. And that reason has to be a little bit more than just finances. But if you give me a reason to come play football for you, I will come play football for you. And Myles Garrett, 95, big old 95, that feels to me like a pretty darn good reason as to why I would want to come out of retirement and play at least one more year. Just to get another ring. Like, literally ring chasing by the definition, but it's fine because we love Aaron Donald. A.J. Brown also traded today. June 1st, we were expecting maybe some cuts. Instead, we got a bunch of trades in the NFL. He lands in New England. Shocker. We've known about this for forever. Before the Diana Russini and Mike Vrabel scandal, there was Diana Russini consistently reporting that A.J. Brown wanted to play for the Patriots. Collusion, maybe, but we all knew it. And that now becoming official, I love the play for New England. You get yourself a legitimate number one wide receiver. If Drake May could get Stephon Diggs over 1,000 yards at the age of 32 coming off of a massive knee injury, what is he going to be able to do to a guy like A.J. Brown, whose biggest gripe is going to be, you're not throwing me the football enough? I see success in that. And I think A.J. Brown's going to be on really good behavior operating now with Mike Vrabel as his head coach, a guy that he, as far as I'm concerned, really respects. I don't know the personal relationship between A.J. Brown and Nick Sirianni, but I could guess body language, some public comments. I would guess there's maybe not a lot of respect between those two guys, or at least the respect goes from Sirianni in Brown's direction, but it's not reciprocated. So I think him being with Mike Vrabel is going to see some of the diva elements of his personality decrease a little bit. And he gets to play with Drake May. You know what? Drake May is not Jalen Hurts. And that's a positive thing, because Jalen Hurts was not good in 2025. It's hilarious, because of the trade, how people are seemingly just forgetting about how bad Jalen Hurts was. The entire conversation surrounding Philadelphia's offense for the entirety of the season was how bad the quarterback was, because they would not throw the ball down the field. They are wasting the top two wideouts, maybe in the game. You want to talk about a 1-2 combo with wide receivers. It's them, and it was the guys in Cincinnati. Those were the top two units, and they were just wasting them because Jalen Hurts didn't want to throw the ball down the field. I'd want to get out of there too. That seems like a situation that sucks. And you know what I don't want to be? In some of the final years of this crazy, wonderful, wacky world that is playing in the NFL, I don't want to be in a situation that sucks. It's best for him to go play in New England, so go let him play in New England. You're going to get a first-round pick. It's fine. Everything's cool, guys. All good. Now, that first-round pick is not in 2027, because most teams are not going to give up 2027 draft picks. Can't blame them. I think that class is going to be absolutely loaded with guys and really, really talented players. But hey, man, it didn't work long-term in Philadelphia. They got a championship out of it, and that's huge. Didn't work long-term. You move on. And I think there's going to be a really, really positive impact in New England with A.J. Brown now being a member of the Patriots. 310-840-4910. It's your last call for phone calls here on a Westwood One Sports Night with Denton Day sitting in for Linnell Willingham. 310-840-4910. That's a text line as well. You can tweet me at the Denton Day. When we get back, a couple stories I'd need to hit on, including the Giants telling us that Malik Nabers' knee is way worse than we thought. I'll explain why and how next on Westwood One Sports Night.
0: Myles Garrett has been traded to the Rams. The NFL Defensive Player of the Year joins league MVP Matthew Stafford. It's the biggest move of the offseason, with Los Angeles now a heavy favorite to win the Super Bowl. Can anyone knock off Myles Garrett and the Rams? Westwood One Sports.
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1: At the Denton Day on Twitter, 310-840-4910. Have you had any question? Hey, is Malik Nabers going to be awesome in 2026? The Giants kind of answered that today. They signed three wide receivers, one of whom is a franchise legend in Odell Beckham Jr., and that kind of tells you all you need to know about the knee situation with Malik Nabers. It's not very good, because you're not signing Odell Beckham Jr. if his knee situation was great. You sign a bunch of wide receivers, Odell Beckham, Juju Smith-Schuster, Braxton Berrios, because you are terrified that your number one wide receiver is not going to be available come week number one due to the knee issues that have been bothering him for a number of weeks and months now at this point, right? He had second surgery a few months, weeks or months ago. We learned about the second surgery a couple of weeks ago, but then it happened actually a few weeks before that. So we've known about it for weeks, but it happened months ago. They keep saying, oh, he's fine. Yeah, he'll be ready. And then they went and signed Odell Beckham Jr., which lets me know, hey, I don't think that he is going to be ready. And I'm happy for Odell Beckham. He's going back to finish his career in New York. And trust me, that's a way better place for him to finish it than Miami. Yeah, remember that? The last time we saw Odell Beckham Jr. on the field, he was playing for the Miami Dolphins. That's a hilariously true statistic. He got this contract because of how good he looked in the Saudi Arabia flag football game, which is also hilarious. It really showcases how down bad the Giants are for some good publicity. They've been in the thick of things recently because of their quarterback. So they wanted some good publicity, and Odell Beckham Jr., I guess, somewhat gives them the good publicity. I just don't know how much he can play at 33. Like, realistically, what are your expectations for Odell Beckham Jr.? Because his final few seasons of active NFL football has not been very good. For starters, he hasn't played since December 8th. He didn't play at all. Let me rephrase that. He hasn't played since December 8th, 2024. So he didn't play at all in 2025. In that final game on December 8th, he caught one pass for 1 yard as a member of the Dolphins. That entire season in Miami was abysmal, forgettable. You might not even know that he played for the Dolphins. And honestly, I don't blame you. He was a non-factor. He caught 9 passes for 55 yards for the season. He didn't play all 17. But still, for the season, he played in way more games than he should have for only 9 catches for 55 yards. This is a guy that at one point was one of the 4 best wide receivers in the league. Gave us the epic one-handed catch that had kids everywhere trying to do that in their local football games. Flag football, tackle football, don't matter. Everybody was trying to do the Odell Beckham catch. He did play in 2023. That was with John Harbaugh, which I do think kind of ties him to New York, having the Harbaugh relationship there already, I think is positive. But again, it's not like he was great. He caught 35 passes for 565 yards. Only one game had over 100 yards. That was coming off of a knee injury that had him miss 2022. So he didn't play in 2025. Played very poorly in 2024. Had a good to decent year in 2023 and then didn't play in 2022. So the guy hasn't really played good football in like 5 years. Realistically, what do you think you're getting with him? Other than, you know, a couple jerseys flying off the sails, you know, a couple more butts in seats, but it's not like you need Odell Beckham Jr. to sell tickets. You're the Giants, for crying out loud. Your coach is John Harbaugh. The Harbaugh name in itself sells hope, which sells tickets. Beckham doesn't really sell hope or tickets, for that matter. I'm also very upset that they signed Juju Smith-Schuster as well. Juju Smith-Schuster makes me very angry, and it's not because of the TikTok dances. It's because you proved Antonio Brown correct. You know, they at one point were a very nice 1-2 combo in the NFL playing for Pittsburgh, and then Pittsburgh decided we are good on Antonio Brown. We're going to move in the direction of Juju Smith-Schuster. And then Antonio Brown effectively said, maybe a little less kind, he's not very good. You're making a mistake. And then that proved to be correct. And I'm like, damn it. I hate it when Antonio Brown is right. But Antonio Brown was kind of right about that. And then Juju has kind of bounced around to a bunch of different teams since playing in Pittsburgh. And nothing has like really fully stuck the way that I thought it would. He's a great player in college coming out of USC. He signed with the Giants as well. A very, very odd day for the Giants. It continues the trend of some very odd days for the New York Giants. I don't know that Odell Beckham Jr. is actually going to play. You know, if Malik Nabers does get healthy and ready for week one, he is obviously going to go and play. I can't imagine going into 2026 and your first year as a head coach if you're John Harbaugh in a very crucial year number two for Jackson Dart. One, because it's a new coaching staff, but two, he's just gotten himself in some hot water. When you get yourself in some hot water, whether you agree with what he did or not is irrelevant. When you get yourself in some hot water, it's a lot easier for people to move on from you. So Jackson Dart has to have an awesome season. And I talked about the A.J. Brown situation, right? And him going to New England is great for Drake May because Drake May now has a legit weapon. The Giants obviously can't control the knee of Malik Nabers, although I'm sure they wish that they could. They can't control the knee of Malik Nabers, but because of all the injuries that they've had at wide receiver, and they didn't really do a great job in free agency or the NFL draft at wide receiver, Jackson Dart is walking into year number two as their quarterback with an embarrassment. Usually the phrase is an embarrassment of riches. He does not have riches. He has an embarrassment of guys that are playing the wide receiver position. A bunch of old dudes. I saw the meme circulate. It was the Jerry Rice, where they were doing like, I guess it was a Madden shoot of some kind. I don't really know what it was for, but they were doing this shoot and it was like Jerry Rice in full pads and Randy Moss in full pads and Dan Marino. And the caption was, this is the Giants wide receiver room. And it was funny, but it also wasn't really true because all of those guys were really good at one point and Odell Beckham was really good at one point, but the other two guys were just kind of like, they're just kind of around. And I'm sure Giants fans are sitting here like, I'd prefer to never see Juju Smith-Schuster on the field or Braxton Berrios or whoever. I'm Denton Day at Westwood One Sports Night. 310-840-4910 is how you get in contact with the show. You can tweet me at The Denton Day. Another tidbit of news that I found a little hilarious today. Russell Wilson is deciding, hey, I'm going to take my talents to television. He's going to join, I think it's CBS, he's going to television. And I am happy for Russ. He's been kind of beat up a little bit in the media over the past couple of years. And it's exciting that he is now going to get to share his side of things, should he decide to do so. But he at least gets to shape and control a little bit of the narrative that is out about him as a teammate, as a player, and as a person. It's also funny because what is the one thing that we have made fun of Russell Wilson for the entirety of his career? He's kind of corny. He's kind of a cornball, right? Mr. Unlimited. Well, now he's getting paid to talk. I think he could be good on television. I think most guys that are playing in today's day and age of the NFL can very easily transition to television. You kind of, when you grow up in the world of media, like just as an adolescent with all of the access that you have to the various different things, I do feel like the players make the transition to the media significantly smoother. I don't know that I'm excited to hear a lot from Russell Wilson, unless it is dramatic. You know, if he wants to fire back at some of his former teammates that happen to be on the Amazon Prime pregame show and halftime show, if he wants to fire at some of them, I'm here for it. I am seated, get my popcorn ready. Like, let's see what Russ looks like when he is actually aiming at some people. That I'm here for. Everything else, I mean, you know what I mean? Like, I'd rather see like a Kirk Cousins there. At least Kirk, I think, is kind of funny. I've never thought that Russell Wilson is funny, and you kind of got to be funny. So it's kind of a bore listening to him talk. I mean, hey man, get your money, you know, but I can't say that I'm thrilled about the Russell Wilson television transition. You saw it coming, certainly, But like, can we save some of those positions for guys that are, that have personality? You know what I mean? Like, if I'm in a, I don't think just the name should carry you. I want the personality. I want it to be fun. I want it to be funny. And I don't know that Russell Wilson is what I would classify as fun and or funny. But that's just me. Maybe you love Russell Wilson. Maybe you are a Russell Wilson stan and you want to, and you cannot wait to hear Russell Wilson on your television. I can. That kind of makes, I guess, the quarterback room a little bit open, more open in, for him now that he's not a part of that. But that is A-okay. You know what? That's A-okay. I do hope we see Jameis in New York. I think Jameis Winston thrown to Odell Beckham Jr. in 2026 would be hilarious. Especially because I'm not a believer in Jackson Dart. I just don't think he's very good. And I've had that position since he came out of college, so don't come for me. I think there's a lot left to be desired. When I watched Jackson Dart play football, I felt that way at Ole Miss. I mean, that team, he should have been a multi-time playoff participant at Ole Miss, and they just could not win, and it was largely because of him. I would love to see Jameis Winston get one final go-round as a member of the New York Giants, throw into a healthy Malik Nabers on one side and a old-ass Odell Beckham Jr. on the other side. I think that would be a nice chapter to close. But like, also Jameis, like, I want Jameis on television, not Russell Wilson. Because Jameis will make you laugh. I was in New Orleans when he was in New Orleans working with Fox, doing some stuff for the Super Bowl, and just having the time of his life. Like, I want that. I don't know that Russell Wilson would give me that. Something I'm going to give you is that we're going to put this show to bed. My producer, Ben Strober, is going to help us out here. We do that like we do each and every night to close the show next on Westwood One Sports Night.
0: The trade has happened. The Patriots are acquiring A.J. Brown from the Eagles for a first-round pick in 2028 and a fifth-rounder next year. Will the former All-Pro receiver be the big play target Drake May needs to get New England back to the Super Bowl and win it this time? Westwood One Sports.
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1: Tired, and they looked like the Celtics. They just didn't look that hot. And maybe when they were so aggressive in the other game, he caught up with them. And Wemby is such a great heart, and a good person, and a new group, and they really earned it and deserved it. What's going to happen in New York, the greatest city, and Brunson and that team of assassins? What are you predicting here on this?
2: I think the Spurs win. And I'm not the particular individual that said what you said in the open. I appreciate the call. But I will take credit for whoever said that. I'll take that credit. I do think the Spurs win. Wemby is too much. And unless Mike Brown has this foolproof way of defending him, I think New York is going to be in hell. And while I do think that Mike Brown is a good coach and has a history of being a good coach, I think you really have to be an elite coach to come up with a plan to defend Victor Wembanyama and do so over the course of a 7-game series. If this was a random game on a Wednesday in February, you might have some luck. In the postseason, in the finals, with what is at stake, I just don't know that they're going to be able to find a way to defend Victor Wembanyama at a high enough level to where he's not going to make plays or not set up other people to make plays, because you can't really double him. The Spurs have shooters. And the perfect breaking of a double team is kicking to the shooter. Kick to the shooter. Shooter gets an open look. Bang. And if you're in New York, you want to hear Mike Breen yelling bang, but you really prefer that Mike Breen is going to be yelling bang when it is you shooting the basketball, not Justin Champagne or whoever, De'Aaron Fox, whoever it is, for San Antonio. So I do think that the Spurs win this in six. I also said earlier on the show that I will just reiterate, I do think that you see at least one, if not two, 40 burgers from Jalen Brunson. You know, he has been able to, in a sense, coast through a lot of the Eastern Conference Finals, largely because they were just mowing over teams and they didn't need him to go Superman. But I do think if they're going to win at least a game or two in this series, Jalen Brunson is going to have at least a game or two where he is legitimately unstoppable. So that's going to be something to pay attention to. 310-804-4910. Final call of the night goes to Mr. Realistic. Mr. Realistic, what's up, man?
3: Yes, we were talking about, how the Patriots had a weak schedule, and yet we beat Buffalo, San Diego quarterback, to our offensive line, and Gibson, which was a great running back. I really thought he showed great promise. So we did beat some good teams. I think the trades today help out Los Angeles more, which they didn't need it because they're already going to be a huge favorite. But, we may win one more game with Brown. I thought, with our schedule, it's going to be tough to win any games. But it does help, and I'm looking forward to a year even more because of Brown. And, as far as Wilson, I didn't want – it's a good idea that he retired. Aaron Rodgers should have retired last year anyways. And as far as wanting him, no thanks. I'd rather have the runs. Thank you.
2: I appreciate it, Mr. Realistic. I always wondered what Aaron Rodgers would look like on television. We kind of got that with the Pat McAfee stuff that he's done over the past few years. I actually do think he'd be good on television. I think he is a little done with the media attention, a little perturbed by it, if you will. But I do think that Aaron Rodgers would be legitimately excellent on football television. Significantly better than Russell Wilson.

0: All right, we got our producer, Ben Strober, hanging out in Washington, D.C., my neck of the woods. Well, we're not actually in D.C. together, but my neck of the woods. What we got, Ben? Okay, we do not have Ben. We're dealing with tech issues, which is classic. We love tech issues to end the show. So we will effort Ben to get him up here to see what he has to put the show to bed. Ben's a great Wizards podcaster. He's in D.C. I did see something. AJ DeBonsta was on with Gilbert Arenas, and they were talking about the number. AJ DeBonsta has famously worn number 3 throughout high school and college. And he was making the joke that, like, hey, if I get drafted by the Wizards, Trae Young, he got to give me number 3. I don't know how I feel about that. You know, because on one instance, if you're drafting DeBonsta number 1 overall, that is your guy. That's the future of your franchise. You are drafting him with a first overall pick. The expectation is that he is going to be your guy. But I do believe, in the general, rookie respecting the veteran element to things. But where this gets tricky is that, like, Trae Young doesn't really have a lot of cachet here in D.C. He's played in a few games. He's got ejected. He got actually got ejected before he played any game, which I thought was awesome. That's probably his best moment so far in D.C. All right, we got Ben now. So, Ben, let's put the show to bed here. What do you have for us?
1: All right, so you know how the Guinness World Book of Records keeps track of literally everything?
0: Everything, yeah.
1: I think I found the dumbest world record to ever exist, and somebody got it recently.
0: Oh, okay. How recent?
1: I think it was last week. Oh. A story via the New York Post. A man from Idaho balanced a running chainsaw on his chin for over 4.5 minutes in front of his youth soccer team that he was coaching.
0: That math checks out. There's a lot of details in the story that I would still like. I could paint a little bit of the picture. If you were going to tell me, hey, guess the state in which a guy's going to balance a chainsaw for a world record in front of a youth soccer team, it wouldn't have been, what do you say, Iowa, was it, or Idaho?
1: Idaho.
0: Idaho wouldn't have been my first guess. Florida would have been my first guess. But I eventually would have gotten to Idaho. That seems like Idaho kind of behavior. Granted, I don't know anything about Idaho.
1: I've got more context that makes sense, though, of why this man would do this.
0: Okay.
1: David Rush, he's been on America's Got Talent. He holds the most current Guinness World Records with over 350 in the world right now. And this was just another one he checked off the list. I think he just finds whatever he can thinks he can beat and does it.
0: What is this guy completing side quests like it's a video game? He wants to beat the Xbox game by doing as many weird and wonky things. Like, what has he said no to? If he says yes to, hey, I want the world record for balancing a chainsaw on my face. What is he saying?
1: Do you want to hear what his safety measures were?
0: What were
1: people hovering
0: over
1: where it was plugged in? So the second they saw the chainsaw fall, they could unplug it. I don't know if there'd actually be enough time for them to stop it before it did irreversible damage to his face, but that was his plan.
0: I was going to say, are they aware in, I think we're on in Idaho, so if you are listening to us in Idaho, we appreciate you. But are you guys aware in Idaho that pulling the plug on something does not bring it to a screeching halt? Like the blades would still be rotating. So while that is a good, in theory, good practice because you stop the power, that's still rotating. You're not doing a whole lot there.
1: Yeah, I think he'd be cooked.
0: Yeah, if God's going to strike you down that way, he's striking you down whether that thing's plugged in or not, if we're being honest with ourselves. So I appreciate the safety precautions, but like, ugh. Also, the funny thing about Guinness Book of World Records is that you have to have somebody like physically on site to verify it. I think it might have to be multiple people too, which means multiple people had to drive to the middle of nowhere, Idaho, where they were going to watch a man balance a chainsaw on his face. And that's like their normal day of work.
1: Well, then thankfully he said he has no desire to ever do it again. So that's good for him, I guess.
0: I mean, I would hope not. I'm not going to yuck anybody's yum, but if you do that once and think, you know, round two would be awesome, you're a psychopath. That's going to do it for the show. Big thanks to Mike out in Culver City doing a great job running it, and our guy Ben Strober doing a great job producing the show. I am back tomorrow. Lynette Willingham returns on Wednesday. It'll be he and Josh on Wednesday, but I am back in the saddle tomorrow. Enjoy the rest of your Tuesday. I will see you later tonight.
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1: The Miles Garrett trade was the first big blockbuster of the afternoon. It was not the only one. We knew that A.J. Brown was going to leave Philadelphia, and I would say 95% of us knew that he was going to land in New England. It was only a matter of time, and that finally happened. A.J. Brown is being traded to the New England Patriots. He's reuniting with his former head coach in Tennessee, Mike Vrabel, a guy that very famously went viral inside a war room when they found out that they were trading A.J. Brown, and he did not go viral for celebrating. He was pissed. He was not happy. He's like, why are you trading my number one wide receiver as we're trying to compete for championships? Well, years later, now they get to reunite, a good, healthy relationship in the life of Mike Vrabel with A.J. Brown. We knew this was going to happen because A.J. Brown did not hide the fact that he did not like Philadelphia that much. And to be fair, it felt like at times Philadelphia was not hiding the fact that maybe they didn't like A.J. Brown all that much. For New England, this is a fantastic move. You just got to the doorstep of winning a championship. You were playing in the final game of the year, and it looked awful in that. That wasn't the wide receiver's fault. Your offensive line was getting beat like a pair of drums for the entirety of the ball game. But you need to be aggressive in the offseason. And you lose Stephon Diggs. You decide, hey, we're done with him. He had some legal stuff going on. But objectively, the contract wasn't very good either. And I would argue it was more about the contract than it was the legal situation. You can decide whether you feel like that's because they thought he was innocent or they just didn't care. That's up to you, not me. But I felt that was more of a contract choice than it was anything to do with Stephon Diggs off of the field. Diggs was their number one wide receiver. So you certainly weren't going to go in to 2026 having just played in the Super Bowl without seriously addressing the position of wide receiver. And they made some moves in free agency, but the moves they made in free agency were not A.J. Brown. A.J. Brown is a legitimate take the top off of the defense kind of player. He's a legitimate go out there and wreck the game kind of player, something that Drake May, for the first time in his career, is going to be over the moon to throw to. He's never seen a player like A.J. Brown on his roster. I don't care how far back you got to go, high school, college, take the trip yourself. He has never seen a player that's on his team built like A.J. Brown is, that can run all of the routes that A.J. Brown can, and that can put up the numbers that A.J. Brown can put up. I mean, if he got over 1,000 yards out of Stephon Diggs at 32 years old, coming off of a substantial knee injury, what is he going to do with a healthy A.J. Brown who's going to be on his best behavior? That second part is the caveat, certainly. You're putting an asterisk next to that saying, is he going to be on his best behavior? Well, the answer is yes, because his first 2 years in Philadelphia, he was on his best behavior. He just gotten paid. He's in this new city. He wants to win. And most importantly, they were throwing him the football. They stopped throwing him the football in Philadelphia. Jalen Hurts ended up regressing mightily in play. Also seems like a personality you could get tired of if you were A.J. Brown. I could tell you personally, I'm tired of the Jalen Hurts personality. I don't know how much different his outward-facing personality is versus what he is like in the locker room, but I can't imagine. He strikes me as someone where there's not a big difference. So I can imagine why that would get really annoying behind the scenes. When you're going, though, to play with Mike Vrabel, you're going to be on your best behavior. Hey, I'm reuniting with a coach that I loved. We've been publicly asking for this for forever. I mean, it's been no secret that this has been a long-standing hope for both sides. A.J. Brown wants to go play for Mike Vrabel, and Mike Vrabel made it very clear, largely through Diana Rossini, awkward, that he wanted A.J. Brown to come play for him. Now it actually gets to happen. And again, you look at the production from A.J. Brown in his first 2 years in Philadelphia. If you're getting even a fraction of that in year number one in New England, this team is substantially better than what it was in 2025. And they're going to have to play real football teams in 2026 because the schedule that they had last year was a cakewalk. You can't just run it back with a very similar roster the next year because you're playing a tougher schedule and you're not going to wind up playing all but one team that had losing records 2 years in a row. That's just not going to happen. So you had to get better. And A.J. Brown is better. I don't buy any of the nonsense that we'll look at his last 2 years of production. He's clearly falling off. That is not accurate. Because 5 months ago, 6 months ago, all of us were talking about the Philadelphia Eagles under the same breath. You're looking at the quarterback and saying, man, he stinks. Everyone, wow, this Jalen Hurts guy, he's a leader. Can't throw very well, but he's a leader. And he can use his legs very well. I mean, there were multiple games where he was throwing for under 200 yards. You got A.J. Brown and Devontae Smith. You got a great offensive line. You got Saquon Barkley, a threat out of the backfield to catch the ball, but also to put pressure on the defense just with his presence. And you're only throwing for like 168 yards on a regular basis. How does that work? There was so much tension in the locker room in Philadelphia, largely between those two, that anything that took place in those final 2 years, that to me was more about the tension than the actual ability of A.J. Brown. He's not even 30 yet. He turns 29 at the end of the month. So you got 28 days until A.J. Brown turns 29 years old. Wide receivers are still good at 29. I don't buy into this weird idea that once you hit 30, you're basically damaged goods at the wide receiver market. I think that's relevant in terms of contracts, but in terms of actual play on the field, you can still be a productive wide receiver until you're 33, 34 years old. Mike Evans is the perfect example of that. He's been uberly productive, you know, minus some hamstring stuff here and there, but he's been uberly productive past the age of 30 with Tampa Bay, and he's probably going to walk right over to San Francisco this upcoming year and be very productive with San Francisco because Kyle Shanahan's going to have a field day with the guy. You can still be a good player into your 30s at the wide receiver spot. So ideally, if you're in New England, you just got your wide receiver one for the next 1 to 2 years. Then you maybe draft somebody else at the tail end of A.J. Brown's career, kind of similar to what Philadelphia did, and then have that guy end up taking over. But you position it in a way to where your quarterback in Drake May, who's on a rookie deal, you're making sure that he always has a legitimate weapon. The worst thing that you can do as an organization is set your quarterback up on a very team-friendly contract because it's a rookie contract and set him up with next to nothing. That's like inviting a Michelin star chef into your home and saying, I want the best meal that I've ever had in my life. I have Tyson's air fryer chicken nuggets and I got Kraft mac and cheese. Give me something 5 stars. And that guy's saying, hey, I got crazy technique, but I can't do much with Kraft mac and cheese and Tyson's in the way of a 5-star meal. I can still make a good meal. Trust me, I've had that meal many a times in my life, but you're not asking a Michelin star chef to do that the same way that you're not going to be asking a rookie quarterback to work with wide receivers and skill position guys that are not up to par. If you are in the process of competing for championships, you need to surround yourself and your quarterback with championship-level players. And A.J. Brown is a championship-level player. If you don't believe me, here's what his general manager said months ago when the question was asked at the end of the season for Philadelphia whether or not they were going to move on from him. Here's what Howie Roseman said about A.J. Brown.
2: Yeah, we talked about this, I think, at the trade deadline last time I talked. It is hard to find great players in the NFL, and A.J. is a great player. I think from my perspective, that's what we're going out and looking for when we go out here in free agency in the draft, is trying to find great players who love football, and he's that guy. So that would be my answer.
1: So A.J. Brown's a great player that loves football, at least that according to Howie Roseman a couple of months ago at the end of the regular season. Obviously, some things changed there, but Howie Roseman saying that is a very, I think it ties this bow together if you're New England and saying, well, we know he's a great player. It didn't work in Philadelphia for a number of reasons. They're always going to side with the quarterback. Always. I can't blame them. Every team's going to do that. You're going to side with the quarterback over the wide receiver. That's just the nature of the beast that is the NFL. But that doesn't mean that A.J. Brown is damaged goods. It just means that he didn't like the quarterback. And again, we've talked about this. The quarterback's personality does make it seem like it might be a little easy to be frustrated with him. So I love this move if I am New England. I'm scratching my head a little bit if I am if I'm Philadelphia. I don't know that the return was spectacular. You get a first round, you get a fifth round. I don't know that that's spectacular because I don't know how many guys are going to be available that can be A.J. Brown. And by the way, that first round pick is not in 2027 because most teams, unless you're the Rams, aren't really looking to give up 2027 first round picks because the projection is that that draft class is going to be mighty, mighty deep. The first round pick is in 2028. So that's 2 years away that you have to use that first round pick. What is the what's the methodology here if you're Philadelphia? I know you didn't like him very much, and he didn't like you very much. Devontae Smith's a great player, but now he's going to be wide receiver number one, and your quarterback still can't throw very well, or at least has not proven in recent years that he can throw at a high level and process offense at the NFL level the way that he should be for the contract that he has. They're only going to go so as far as Jalen Hurts can take them. When they won the Super Bowl, he gets a lot of credit, and he should. He had a good run. But the defense for Philadelphia, to me, was the real wheel of the team. I mean, they put an insane amount of pressure on Patrick Mahomes in the Super Bowl, and they didn't blitz a single time. Vic Fangio, a guy known for bringing some pressure, they didn't blitz a single time because they knew they had the guys on the line of scrimmage to be impactful for the entirety of the game. Well, now you're putting the pressure on Jalen Hurts because those guys aren't playing at that level. You lose some of those guys to free agency, which is what happens when guys play well 1 year. They're going to go want some money somewhere else. And they went and got some money somewhere else. So you don't have the horses on defense that you once did, and you're putting all the eggs in the basket of Jalen Hurts. I wouldn't do that. I would, if I were the Philadelphia Eagles, I would not do that. Or I would make damn sure that I'm giving him a ton of weapons. And Barkley was not great in 2025. Maybe he can return to form a little bit in 2026, but he's also an aging running back. So I don't know how good you're expecting that to be. You got Devontae Smith, as we mentioned. Mekhi Lemon's a rookie. So are you putting all the eggs in the basket of a rookie to come in and be awesome? Maybe. But he doesn't exactly play the position the same way that A.J. Brown does. In fact, I almost look at a Mekhi Lemon and say he kind of plays the position very similar to Devontae Smith. So you basically just have two of the same wide receivers. Now, Devontae Smith's a good wide receiver, so it's not the worst thing in the world. But I would have wanted somebody else. I'm not confident in Elijah Moore. I'm not all that confident in Hollywood Brown at this point. I mean, their wide receiver group outside of Devontae Smith and Mekhi Lemon leaves a lot to be desired. And you're going to put a lot of pressure on Jalen Hurts to say, hey, go win with these dudes that we don't really know. We don't really know if this is a winning group, but we are going to trust you because we're giving you a lot of money. And we picked you over the wide receiver. Not that they had another option, unless you want to go Andy Dalton, which in the year of our Lord 2026, no, you don't want to go Andy Dalton. Now, here's what Howie Roseman said about the decision to move on from A.J. Brown. He said this in print saying, quote, I think that he just felt for his family at this stage of his career, it was something that he was desiring and that he was looking forward to. And in all of our conversations, he was very positive about his experience in Philly, just felt like going forward here, that was something that he preferred. End quote. That's what Howie Roseman said to a writer of the Philadelphia Inquirer, Jeff McClain. That's a very nice way of putting that. They didn't like each other. That would be the accurate way of putting that. It's not, oh, this is best for my family to move forward here. Oh, at this stage of my career, at this stage of your career, you want to be in wherever a position is that you are going to win. And while New England was in the postseason and they made a hell of a run in the postseason, last year made it to the Super Bowl, they also play in the AFC. And I refuse to believe that players are dumb. Everybody knows that the AFC, the road to the Super Bowl in the AFC is substantially more difficult because of the quarterbacks that exist in that conference with Josh Allen, with Lamar Jackson, with Patrick Mahomes, with Joe Burrow, with Justin Herbert, with all of these dudes. And Drake May was second in the MVP race last year, which is great. But you haven't seen nearly enough from him to say, yeah, he's definitively going to be like one of those other five dudes on a year-in, year-out basis. Although maybe maybe you could remove Herbert from that conversation, because in Drake May's only year starting, he has made it further in the postseason than Justin Herbert has in like 5 years playing the position, the king of the what ifs over there in Los Angeles. But still, you understand the point that I'm making. It's a gauntlet to go through on that side. Not as big of a gauntlet in the NFC. You got the Rams to worry about. You got maybe the San Francisco 49ers and the Seattle Seahawks to worry about, though I personally feel that Seattle is going to take a little bit of a step back. Lose Kubiak on offense. You lose a couple guys on defense in free agency. I think it's in the realm of possibility that they're not nearly as good this year as they were last year. The NFC to me is a lot more wide open. So if it was really about this stage in my career and wanting to win, you probably just stay in Philadelphia. But it was never about that. It was about, hey, I don't like some of the people here. Some of the people here don't really like me that much, so we should just move forward and not be together, and we need to break up. So A.J. Brown, now a member of the New England Patriots. My question to you is, which trade that was made today is a bigger deal? Myles Garrett to Los Angeles, A.J. Brown to the New England Patriots. 310-840-4910. That's a talk and or a text line. So if the phones ain't your thing, you can still text me your answer. 310-840-4910. Which trade is going to have a bigger impact in 2026? Or which trade to you is a bigger deal? Myles Garrett to Los Angeles, AJ Brown to New England. We answer your calls when we get back right here on Westwood One Sports Night.
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0: The quest for Lord Stanley's Cup is down to two. Vegas Golden Knights, Carolina Hurricanes. Whose names will be forever etched on hockey's holy grail? 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
1: 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The two big trades in the NFL, Myles Garrett to the Rams, A.J. Brown to the Patriots. Which one of those will have a bigger impact in 2026? Not as simple, I don't think, as maybe the question seems. 310-840-4910, that's a talk and a text line. You can also tweet me at The Denton Day. We're live on YouTube as well, so you can chime in on the YouTube chat. Your thoughts on the day in the NFL. Adam writes in, he says, it's a brilliant move for the Browns to get rid of their pass rush. I mean, you need a pass rush, but what do the Browns care? And that's a great point. They don't care. They are tanking in 2027. Maybe it's for Arch. Maybe it's for a number of different quarterbacks that could be end up being the number one overall pick. They will have some options if they do the tanking bit correctly. Let's get out to the phone lines. We'll go up north. Ryan is in Ontario, wants to chime in on the NFL trades. Ryan, what's up, man? You're on Westwood One Sports Night.
2: Hey, D-Day. How you doing, pal?
1: I'm doing good, man. Hope you are.
2: Yeah, you as well. Mike, this program has been amazing. So, yeah, you're a beauty. So I'm what's your favorite NFL team? I don't think I've ever asked you that. I'm a 49ers fan myself.
1: I'm in D.C., so I'm a Commanders guy.
2: Okay, and I've had a busy day, yard cuttings or lawn cutting, so I'm a Brock Purdy guy, and then I didn't really hear about the trades, so I just want to say that I love your show, and yeah, the other guy should stay on vacation.
1: He'll be back soon, don't worry, but I appreciate it, Ryan. I appreciate the kind words. I woke up from a nap to the Myles Garrett thing. Right, the wife and I got a puppy recently, and the puppy decided that he wanted to wake up last night at 3:45 and then go back to sleep for about an hour and a half and then wake up a little bit before 5:30. So your boy has been up since 5:30, and I needed a nap because this program goes until 3 a.m., and you can do the math there. Waking up at 5:30 a.m. and then staying up till 3 a.m. the next day is not exactly great without a nap in there. So I got a little bit of sleep in the form of a nap. Wake up to a call from the boss asking me to record something, be like, hey, we need a promo. Can you tape this real quick about Myles Garrett becoming a Ram? And I said, what now? And I said, I didn't check my phone. I woke up from the nap. I took the dogs out. I didn't check my phone. I'm getting the call saying, like, yeah, he's traded. And then I tape this thing. I take the dogs out again, and A.J. Brown got traded. So really, I'm for hire. If you need your team to make a trade, just text me. I'll take my dogs out. And odds are someone is going to get traded. That seems to be the way that today operated at the very least. 310-840-4910, 310-840-4910. Which of these trades is going to have a bigger impact on the 2026 season? Myles Garrett to Los Angeles, A.J. Brown to the New England Patriots. Mr. Positive is on line number two. What's up, Mr. Positive?
3: D-Day, thanks for taking my call, everybody. Boom shakalaka. For me, it has to be Myles going to L.A. I mean, I got to tell you, he's a disruptor. He's going to be more consistent in every play. He's just going to be, he's one of the top five players at his position. I just feel that it gives him the edge. And here's the thing, D-Day. The Rams have the makeup to be a Super Bowl champion. They've got the group together, and I think this just adds to the piece to the puzzle, and I think it just makes them more a better team. So I have to say that Garrett is a better trade for LA, and it gives them the edge. Thanks for taking my call, buddy, and everybody go for your dreams.
1: Thank you, as always, Mr. Positive. I guess I should give my answer before we continue taking your calls at 310-840-4910. My answer is the opposite. I think it's A.J. Brown. And the reason being is that Los Angeles was always a Super Bowl favorite before the trade. They were, I think most books had them at plus 750, which was the favorite. And then the next closest was Buffalo in Baltimore, and I think most books at the time had those two teams at 9-1. With a Myles Garrett trade, the Rams jump up to 6-1, and then everybody falls back from 9-1 due to 10-1. That's the impact of moving a guy like Myles Garrett, yes, but they were always the favorite. You look at them out of the NFC, and because Matthew Stafford had an MVP season, they were always going to be the favorite. Why I think that A.J. Brown is going to have much more of an impact is because I kind of thought that New England was going to fall off a cliff in 2026. It's not out of the realm of possibility. In fact, we see this history time in and time again. A team that makes it to the Super Bowl, does not win the Super Bowl, usually has a pretty tough year the following year. For whatever the reason is, it could be injuries, it could be the ball just not bouncing your way the same way that it was when you made it to the Super Bowl. There's a lot of factors that result in those teams not getting back to the postseason and ultimately not getting back to the Super Bowl. But I think you add a guy like A.J. Brown and you definitively get better. And you maintain this philosophy of being aggressive. I mean, they have a lot of different reasons why they could be distracted this offseason. Almost all of them are because of the decisions that their coach has been making for at least the last 6 years that have been revealed publicly. But I think the addition of A.J. Brown makes the offense significantly better. So for me, I would say the bigger impact is going to be A.J. Brown because he's lifting a team that I didn't think was going to be very good and lifting them to a position where I do think they're going to be very good in 2026. But this is why we have the conversation at 310-840-4910, 310-840-4910. Lester is in East Bay, California, wants to jump in here. Lester, what's going on, man?
4: Hey, thanks for taking the call. Just wanted to jump on this. I'm ready for football to start. I think, in my opinion, it's Myles Garrett. Like the previous caller said, he's the ultimate disruptor, easily the top defensive player, top three defensive players in the whole league. Like I said, especially if Aaron Donald comes back, which there's talk that he may actually come back. No matter how old he is, that guy's going to be in top shape. He's going to be a contributor if he decides to come back. I think the Patriots, I think they're living on borrowed time, too. Nobody's going to sneak. The Patriots will not be sneaking up on anybody this year like they did last year. Look at their schedule. Besides playing the Jets and the Miami Dolphins, but tougher schedule. I think A.J. Brown is a prima donna. I think he's a diva, and they got problems over there starting with their head coach. No matter how much mainstream media tries to deflect and not talk about, you know, the shenanigans and the weirdness of his head coach and that reporter, Russini, I think that's going to be a big distraction. They're not going to sneak up on anybody this year. Patriots come back down to earth. The big trade is it goes to the Garrett, to the Rams, and the Rams are looking to go to the Super Bowl this year. Thanks.
1: I appreciate it, Lester. I would say that this program has been on top of the Vrabel and Russini drama. Not the way he was, but we have been on top of it with that. I think we've handled that very, very well. So I understand the standpoint of where you are coming from there. And I think adding Myles Garrett is always going to make your team better. But I look at the way that the Patriots are set up and I say they needed somebody desperately. And honestly, I kind of want my wide receiver to be a diva. I do. I think if you look at the history of great wide receivers, a majority of them, not all of them, but a majority of them are a little bit of what you would call a diva. But you kind of have to be, right? Like you're, for the most part, on an island for the entire game. And largely, I mean, you know, the NFL plays a lot more zone now, but largely it's you versus the person in front of you. I mean, you want to talk about having to have a little bit of confidence and swagger. I don't necessarily mind being a little bit of a diva. The book thing on the sideline was kind of weird. Didn't love that one. But if you want the football because you feel like it gives your team the best opportunity to win, I'm not really going to be upset about that, especially if you're right. You know, it's not like I walked onto a field and was like, give me the football or we are going to lose. No, you're just going to look at me, the 5'10 chubby white dude, and be like, we're not going to give you the football. But when A.J. Brown, who's at the peak of his powers, was a top five, borderline top three wide receiver. I mean, I think there really realistically was a time where you were having some sort of a debate between Justin Jefferson, Ja'Marr Chase, Tyreek Hill, and A.J. Brown as to who the top three were. Someone was going to be the odd person out. In most of those conversations, at least for me, it was A.J. Brown. I thought the other three guys made the top three, and then he was number four on that list. But when he first got to Philadelphia, he was a legitimate game wrecker. He was snatching souls from defensive backs, and they knew that in Philadelphia. They're like, hey, that big number 11 over there that can run every route, he's fast as hell, has good hands, and can go up there and catch the football. We are going to make sure that he gets the football. It was a priority in that offense, and then it stopped being a priority in that offense. And I would be upset about that too if I was him, because you were winning and then they stopped throwing you the football and times got a little tough. Now they were still winning games, but times got a little tough. And it's not like, by the way, they were all of a sudden just, well, we're going to throw every single pass to Devontae Smith. They did throw a lot to Devontae Smith, as they should have, but Philadelphia had a 1-2 combo that was as good as anybody in the league at wide receiver, and then they screwed it up because they didn't throw it to either of them as much as they should have, and that's largely because the quarterback was not as good as he needed to be. And you can talk all about the leadership that's going on there with Jalen Hurts, but he didn't deliver the football to the two best players on the team at nearly a high enough clip. Because if they did, or if he did, they would have been in a position to compete for a championship. And it never really felt like at the end of the year in 2025 that that's where they were. So is A.J. Brown a little bit of a diva? Does he make some snide remarks every now and then? Yeah, he does. There's no denying that. But I think a lot of that, or at least some of it, was justifiable because he was right. And if you're going to be right, that's fine. Right? If you're going out there on a limb and saying some crazy things and you're wrong, then we have a real problem. But I also think that there was a respect thing there. I think he respects Mike Vrabel in a way that he did not respect his coaching staff in Philadelphia, because if we're just being honest, even considering the Vrabel and Russini stuff, if your options are Mike Vrabel or Nick Sirianni, who are you respecting more? The answer to that is going to be Mike Vrabel. New York Times, TMZ be damned, you're still going to respect him more than you're going to respect Nick Sirianni. It's just the presence that Mike Vrabel carries, and A.J. Brown knew that firsthand. So I can't imagine going from the presence of Mike Vrabel in Tennessee to then going to Philadelphia, where things are just, the operation is a little different. So I don't mind that he's a diva, to be honest. I think most good wide receivers in today's day and age largely are more of what you would call the divas. Got a couple text messages in here. CA from Dallas says, I think that the Myles Garrett trade has a bigger impact when it comes to excelling in the postseason. It'll be interesting to see what Myles Garrett looks like in meaningful football games, because we've never seen him in meaningful football games because he played for the Cleveland Browns and they just don't play meaningful football games. So I am excited to see what he looks like when you get to the postseason and then to the second round of the postseason and then ultimately to the third round. Maybe he does get to the championship in year number one in Los Angeles, but I'm excited to see what he does when the lights are the level of bright that he is not used to. Because even if you go back to his days in college, it's not like he was playing in a lot of super big time late season meaningful games when he was in college. You know, Texas A&M is a good program, but like, look, man, Alabama was at the height of the Saban era in those times, right? And you had a bunch of really, really great players in the SEC. Your program was good, but he wasn't playing in these games the way that you would hope he would have. And, you know, college football only had four teams in the postseason for a lot of his years when they were there. And he actually played a little bit. No, he was all postseason. He was all playoff games. No BCS for him. But I want to see what he's going to look like, because we have seen a bunch of dudes in the regular season be really great players. And then you get to the postseason and it's like, he's fine. But we kind of lost him a little bit. We'll take some more of your phone calls when we get back. 310-840-4910, 310-840-4910. Who's going to have a bigger impact in 2026? Myles Garrett in Los Angeles, A.J. Brown in New England. Your calls when we get back on Westwood One Sports Night with Denton Day sitting in for Lynette Willingham here on a Monday night.
0: Myles Garrett has been traded to the Rams. The NFL Defensive Player of the Year joins league MVP Matthew Stafford. It's the biggest move of the offseason, with Los Angeles now a heavy favorite to win the Super Bowl. Can anyone knock off Myles Garrett and the Rams? Westwood One Sports.
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1: Who's going to have a bigger impact with his new team in 2026? Miles Garrett or A.J. Brown? That's our question right now on the phones at 310-840-4910, 310-840-4910. That is a talk and or a text line. So whichever way you want to use to get in contact with the show, you can use that number. You can also tweet me at the Denton Day. My answer has been A.J. Brown because I think he drastically lifts the expectations for New England. Los Angeles was always going to be a Super Bowl contender. They were the Super Bowl favorite prior to the Miles Garrett trade.

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1: He's on the program now. Super Oz today. What's up, man? You're on Westwood One with Denton Day.
2: Hey, what's up, brother? United States of America. Can you smell what Super Oz C-Day is cooking? It's the finest five-star cuisine of soul food intelligence and logic. Now, let's get to the Myles Garrett situation. And also, one more comment after that. So, Myles Garrett is going to be the biggest impact. You know why? Over in New England, key factor is this. You still got a snot-nosed kid over there. Are you kidding? You know what I'm saying? You got a snot-nosed kid that's taking snaps still. So he still has learning curves. He still is going through growing pains. And come on, you honestly think that guy is going to get back to the Super Bowl? It's going to take more than A.J. Brown. Now, I'll tell you what A.J. Brown does deserve to be. He deserves to be over with, you know what I'm going to say, the Ravens. So you got A.J. Brown, a.k.a. Antonio Brown, over at the Ravens. That will be a deciding factor for the Ravens to win a Super Bowl. But it's going to take a lot more for the Patriots to be able to actually win a Super Bowl. Now, as far as the Rams, that guy, Myles Garrett, fills the void of what is that last guy that they lost 2-3 years ago? The most valuable player, defensive guy?
1: Aaron Donald.
2: Yeah. He fills that void. And what did they do when they had Aaron Donald? They won a championship. Myles Garrett is going to put them over, potentially going to put them over the over that hump. But again, A.J. Brown to the Ravens. I need for Lamar to get the Super Bowl ring out of the way big time. You know what I'm saying? Also, Kaepernick tryouts matter.
1: I appreciated Super Rossi Day. I would tell you that he can't go to the Ravens because that trade was official. I would have loved to see A.J. Brown with the Ravens because, I mean, if Lamar Jackson plays 15 years in the NFL, I'd like him to have at least 3 years with a quality wide receiver to throw to. Is that too much to ask? It sure seems like Baltimore thinks that's too much to ask. Just get him a good wide receiver. Like, I don't feel like that's out of the realm of possibility there, or I don't feel like that's overstepping what you should be doing as an organization, but A.J. Brown is going to be a New England Patriot. I guess pending a physical, that's more than just a tagline nowadays. It would be ironic if A.J. Brown fails a physical in New England and then that lands him in Baltimore because of the way that they failed Max Crosby on a physical. Yeah, that would be like a convoluted irony sort of a situation going on there. And I do think there is also a real possibility that maybe Aaron Donald, the void that you were mentioning there, could also come back. I mean, the guy's only 35 years old and he posts workout videos on the regular. We can read between those lines. He still looks good. So I think Aaron Donald, there might be a real potential that Aaron Donald comes back. That's going to be something that we're paying way too much attention to over the next few days, weeks, and months leading up to training camp. But I, for one, cannot wait to pay way too much attention to the inner workings of Aaron Donald. Let's go to Jim in Boston. Jim wants to weigh in on the A.J. Brown or Myles Garrett situation. Jim, what's going on here?
3: Not much, Double D. Thanks for letting me take a call. A.J. Brown to New England is going to be a huge impact. Everybody knows the schedule was tough, a light last year, and it's going to be tough this year. He's going to be the guy that is going to help him get by these better teams that they're going to be playing, and that's going to be a huge difference in his growth, the snot-nosed kid that's here. You know, as far as getting him ready to go, he hit a tremendous let-off at the end of the season and in the playoffs, and it wasn't because of him. It was because of his receivers, in my opinion, watching the game. And now he'll have a guy that he can trust, that has the ability to go deep, where that's his strength. And Myles Garrett, yes, he's going to make a big impact out there. But like you said, they've already been announced, really, as the NFC number one team going into before the trade.
1: Yeah, they were pretty much the favorite at every single sports book. And if we were to have the conversations, I appreciate the call, Jim. If we were to have the conversations prior to this trade happening, I think most people would have said, yeah, the Rams are going to come out of the NFC, or at least they're in the conversation. So they were already positioned in a way to be there. Am

0: I'm missing something. Why does everybody keep calling? I think Jim might have been doing a bit. But like Drake May's about to turn 24. Is he really a snot-nosed kid? He's going into year three. It's not like he's a brand spanking new rookie. And he also was second in MVP voting. I'm not even a Drake May guy. I think Jaden Daniels is better than he is. But I don't know that I'm calling him a snot-nosed kid. I do think there's going to be some learning curves in 2026. I think that's a fair criticism to have because you only really got to see one great year of him. Eventually, teams are going to adjust. And again, they didn't play anybody. Defensively, it's not like they saw the 85 Bears every single week. They saw a bunch of teams that were at best good, but not a lot of teams that were great. So I think Drake May might take a little bit of a step back, although the addition of A.J. Brown makes that maybe less the case because when you have a legitimate number one wide receiver on the outside, it does make it easy as a quarterback to be better. But I don't know. Maybe I'm missing something. Do people just always call him a snot-nosed kid? I don't know. I've listened to this show every single day since its inception as the producer generally of the program, and I'm missing the snot-nosed bit when it comes to Drake May. Got a couple of texters. We got one in OKC saying, I think that A.J. Brown is going to make a big impact. He also asked what my thoughts were on the Kansas City Chiefs. My thoughts on the Kansas City Chiefs basically revolve around, is Mahomes healthy or not? That's literally it. If he's healthy, they're going to be a good team. If he's not healthy, they are going to not be a very good team. I don't care who the backup is with Kansas City. It is very much a Mahomes or bust situation. He's too damn good. You cannot lose him. And especially with this being what I am anticipating as Travis Kelce's final season in Kansas City, I think he's donezo after this one. And as he should, what does he need the money? Are you serious? He's marrying a billionaire. And a billionaire whose wealth is only going to keep growing. So he can take some time off. He can do his little podcast, which is also making a ton of money. I don't think he needs football after this year, and it's okay to not need football at this stage of his life. So I think this is his last year, but I also think that he came back operating under the sense that Patrick Mahomes is going to be the quarterback and that he's going to be healthy. And with modern medicine, while an ACL tear sucks, it is very achievable to tear it when he did and then still make it back for week number one. So with the Chiefs, it is solely about Patrick Mahomes. They are another team, though, that I think needs another wide receiver. I just don't think their wide receiver group is that strong. Not knowing what the future of Rashee Rice is going to be like, and he's a really good player. I don't know that he's worth the mess that he constantly finds himself in with just being a bonehead. I mean, you want to talk about a wide receiver that's kind of idiotic. We've been calling A.J. Brown a diva and maybe a little bit of a locker room disruption. I don't think there's anything more of a disruptor than a guy actually being in prison or being in jail. He's behind bars right now because of some of the things that he's done. That's not good. That makes it very tough on team culture in Kansas City. So I think they need to get their head out of their rear end a little bit. But I'm not in on I'm not in on the Chiefs unless the Chiefs are fully healthy with Patrick Mahomes. There's just too many other good teams in the conference to compete without a healthy Mahomes, right? Because I like Buffalo. I think DJ Moore, by the way, is going to be a really big success in Buffalo. I know a lot of people were poo-pooing on that trade when it took place. Everyone is so obsessive now with wide receivers and their age. And you think a guy that's 28 or 29 sucks all of a sudden because he's ancient. I don't believe that at all. I think people are treating running backs and wide receivers the same when it comes to that 30 mark. I don't. I think DJ Moore is going to be a good wide receiver with Josh Allen in Buffalo. So that's someone that you got to watch out for Kansas City. Obviously, we know the history between those two guys. I do think Lamar Jackson has quite a bit to prove in Baltimore. Fair or unfair, he was kind of looked at as one of the deciding factors is John Harbaugh not being there anymore. So I think there's a lot of pressure on Lamar. We also just kind of know the history of guys that play football the way that he does. There is a fall off at some point because the athleticism slows down. Thankfully, I think he's a good enough passer to where he can make up for it a little bit, but I think there's pressure on him. But that's another great team in the AFC. I'm always a Bengals guy because I love Joe Burrow. And with that offense, if Joe Burrow stays healthy, they bolster the offensive line a little bit. That's another great team. So there's a lot of great teams. Mahomes needs to be healthy if the Chiefs have any hope of coming away and winning this damn thing. or getting back to the position to where they are constantly competing for winning the championship. But we shall see. That is, to me, still the biggest storyline of the offseason is what is the injury situation like going on there with Patrick Mahomes. Let's shift to the NBA Finals. Game number one comes your way on Wednesday. Victor Wembanyama is in a very unique spot with the upcoming finals that no other player recently has ever been in. I'll explain why next on Westwood One Sports Night.
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0: Westwood One Sports presents Denton Day.
1: NBA Finals start this week. You get the Knicks and you get the Spurs in the matchup that I think I was looking the most forward to. I'm going to do something I don't normally do. There's something you should know about me. I'm usually behind the scenes here, but I fight for this when it comes to either Linnell or Josh all the time. I hate goat talk. Hate it. Hate it. Hate it. Hate it. I think largely it is boring. I think most people regurgitate the same things over and over again. You're either a Jordan fan, you're a LeBron fan. There's no piece of information that would sway you in any other direction. I hate it. But I'm about to talk a little bit of goat talk here. And the reason being is that for the first time since LeBron James in 2007, Victor Wembanyama has a legitimate case to make if he wins the championship this year. Now, hear me out on this, right? Some of you heard that and says, what do you mean? That's only one championship. Yes, hear me out on this. The reason why I think a case starts to be made for Victor Wembanyama is because regardless of who you feel is the greatest of all time, you could be Michael, you could be LeBron, maybe you're a little bit older and you think it's Wilt or you think it's Kareem, whoever it is, you are holding them to the standard of championships. That's how we operate in this space when it comes to discussing the greatest of all time. You hold them to the standard of championships. And the one thing that LeBron is never going to be able to do in terms of comparing to Michael is go 6-0 in the finals. LeBron could have won 10 championships. And people still would have said, well, Michael went 6-0. And LeBron has a number of losses in the finals. Therefore, he is not the greatest because Michael went unbeaten. Victor Wembanyama has the opportunity to start his collection of championships, and I do think he's going to collect many, with a win. And I think when he starts with a win, because I'm expecting the Spurs to win the series, when he does start with a win, then we can have these conversations about, all right, he's 1-0. Now, to really be in these conversations, you got to get to 2-0, and then 3-0, 4-0, and really once you get to 4, I think is when you can start having legitimate conversations as to who was placed where in echelons, rankings, whatever. But you got to get that first one. You got to be 1-0. If he goes 0-1, well, Michael went 6-0. He's not the greatest of all time. It's a very unique spot to be in. Now, Wemby is in an even more unique spot because this is season number 3 for him. And he's already in the NBA Finals. And it's really only his first postseason. So when you look back at some of the great players of all time, one of the general sayings when describing a player is, well, it takes a little bit to get there, right? I mean, Michael had to go through the Bad Boy Pistons to get to the NBA Finals, and it was multiple years of going through the Bad Boy Pistons. LeBron had to change teams and team up with Dwayne Wade and Chris Bosh before he could win a championship. Got there in 07, but didn't win a championship until even the second year in Miami. So at that point, he was already 0-2 in finals before he won a championship. If you look at some of the more modern-day guys, it took Giannis like 8 years before he won a championship. It took Nikola Jokic a very similar amount of time. Victor Wembanyama is in a very unique position because in his third year as a professional in the NBA, he could be a champion. And it dates even further back because we've known about this kid from France, this tall, lanky kid that reminded a bunch of scouts of Kevin Durant because of all the different things that he could do. We've known about this dude since he was like 15, 16 years old. So we've known about him for 7 years. And there's a very rare class of player that come around in the NBA that we know about since the days of them being a legitimate teenager. Not like an 18-year-old that you saw at an AAU showcase, but like a legitimate teenager. The guy was, I don't know what they do in France when it comes to school with playing professional basketball because they do start playing earlier. But he's probably doing homework and then going out and playing a game in the French League and then having a lot of success in the French League. And he's doing it all at 16 years old. The fact that he has had the level of hype that I think realistically can only be compared to a guy like LeBron James. He is not the first person since the coming of LeBron James to be compared to LeBron James. There was a point in time where Andrew Wiggins, Jabari Parker, and Julius Randle, all three of them were being compared to LeBron James. That's a real thing that happened. That's not just something I made up, I promise. That did happen. Those guys were all compared. Ben Simmons at one point was compared to the next LeBron James. Again, a real thing that happened. LOL now in 2026, but that did happen. So the guys have come and gone who have been compared, but nobody has done it the way that Victor Wembanyama has. And all while being the clear-cut guy on the Spurs, right? Like if you look back at some of the guys that came before LeBron James and even before Michael Jordan, there were a lot of guys that had success pretty early in their NBA careers because they got drafted to really good spots and they were playing with really good teams. So they won championships early. Magic Johnson's a great example of this, right? He gets drafted to the Lakers and then they win a championship very early in his career because he was playing with Kareem Abdul-Jabbar when Kareem Abdul-Jabbar was at the peak of his powers. So he won it in year number one, but he's technically playing number two to Kareem. Now, Magic was no slouch as a rookie, right? Like, I'm not going to sit up here and say that he was. He was the number two on that team, but Kareem was the guy that was leading the way. Now, Kareem is actually a very unique character in this kind of equation that I've been formulating in my head with this thought, is because he came in and he immediately was the man. Like, he wasted no time. Year number two, he's winning a championship and he's winning MVP and he's averaging 31 and 16. Like, that's unheard of. You know, Wemby's not doing that right now. I do think the level of play is a little bit higher in today's day and age in the NBA than when Kareem was playing, but to come in, win MVP, win a championship, and put up those kind of numbers is astonishing, right? And Kareem did that in Milwaukee, and then he goes and plays with Magic Johnson in Los Angeles, and they win a boatload of championships together. So he is a very unique character in this story because he came in and had immediate success. But Victor Wembanyama having the success that he's had in his first postseason, coming off of a deep vein thrombosis that ended his second season short, it adds to this very unique pressure about him. There's like LeBron, I think, is the only guy in recent years that understands the level of pressure that he is going up against, because you're chasing the ghost of Jordan and you're chasing the ghost of being unbeaten in the NBA finals. I've loved the way that Wemby has played and handled this postseason. He has been the guy. This was the biggest story. It was never to me about OKC repeating. It was never about that. I did think they were going to beat San Antonio, if I'm being candid, but it was never about them repeating. It was always about, what is Victor Wembanyama going to do in the postseason now that he's here? Because everyone has known for so many years that this guy is going to be a problem. And now he is being a problem. And now he's a problem for the Knicks, because you get to be the lucky ones that figure out a way to guard this dude. Right? Like, if you look at his numbers in game number seven, talking about Wemby, it's not like he put up astonishing numbers. But I also don't really, I think there's too many people that play 2K too often. And look, man, if you like playing NBA 2K, that is your thing. Good for you. Not every NBA game is going to put up 2K numbers, right? And, you know, Wemby in game number seven, he didn't go for like 35 and 12. He didn't. He went for 22 and 7, but damn it, those 22 and 7 were really, really impactful in a game that was decided by 8 points. And in a game that had Shai Gilgeous-Alexander playing some of the best basketball that I thought he had played. You know, I know he did that in a loss, but I thought SGA, specifically at the end of the first half, was playing as good a basketball as I've seen from him. He's making good plays, scoring, attacking, getting his teammates shots. I thought he was playing really, really excellent, and it didn't matter because Victor Wembanyama was so good. The Knicks now have to figure out a way to stop him. And that's a lot easier said than done. I think I've picked a guy that I would like to see guard Victor Wembanyama, but here's what Mike Brown said at media availability in the lead up to game number one that's going to take place on Wednesday for the NBA Finals. Here's what Mike Brown said about figuring out ways to defend and slow down Victor Wembanyama.
2: The free throw score, that is Victor Wembanyama. without revealing any trade secrets, you know, strategically, defensively, what can you do not to stop them, to try and contain them?
3: You just hope a guy like that, you can find ways to make him work. You know, you pray. I had some buddies that are monks. I can't go to them because he's got that part of the religion all wrapped up. Vicky, I tell you what, he's a special human being, and to watch him from afar, to see how he gets himself ready, is, man, that might be second to none. That is high level, the stuff that he goes through in the off season and even during the season to get himself ready. I've been in the league, my first year was 1992, I've never seen a guy that young prepare himself and go through all the stuff, whether it's, you know, going on a religious retreat, going on a basketball retreat, going on a personal retreat, whatever it is. I've never seen a guy do that type of stuff at that age and have success. And so, again, at his size and his talent and his ability, man, you got to hope he misses some, but you got to keep mixing things up so you can keep him trying to guess. He's got a great feel, so it's going to be hard, but you keep him trying to guess and try to make him work during the process.
1: It is worth pointing out that Mike Brown coached LeBron James when he was around the age of Victor Wembanyama. So that feels like something of note when he sits up there and says, I've never seen a guy prepare at that age like Victor Wembanyama has. Now, in fairness, LeBron is famously known for taking care of his body and treating his body as well as anybody in the course of the history of sports. He was never hanging out with the monks. Not his vibe. In fairness, I don't think that most people have that kind of vibe. You got to be a really special person to go hang out with monks for a little bit in the off season. You know, most guys are doing other things, but Victor Wembanyama, to what Mike Brown was saying, there's a level of preparation that he has and that he wants to have. I do feel like he is chasing greatness in a way that most young players maybe are not. That's not to say that there are young players that don't want to be great. I think there are. But I don't know that anyone is taking the steps necessary that Victor Wembanyama has. Really, I mean, unnecessary. Like, let's be honest. I don't think you need to go hang out with monks to be a good NBA player. That is an unnecessary step, but it's an unnecessary step that has very clearly worked for him. I did laugh also at Mike Brown saying, I can't pray to the monks because they're on his side. And that is true. But I would also say that the best option to stopping Victor Wembanyama is to pray. Because that's about all. That's option number one. Option number two, as far as I'm concerned, is OG Anunoby, right? A guy that's had a little bit of injury history in the course of this year's playoffs for New York. But if I'm throwing a body at Wemby and saying, I think this guy has all of the potential in the world to at least slow him down, I'm not throwing Karl Anthony Towns there. Dear God, he is going to turn that dude to barbecue chicken. Oh, my Lord in heaven. I'm kind of a bit of a hate watcher of Karl Anthony Towns. Personal preference to me. If you like watching Karl Anthony Towns, good on you. Seems like a nice enough dude. I just don't like the way that he plays basketball because he's this big hulking presence and he loves standing by the three-point line. I don't like that. If I criticize Joel Embiid for doing that, I feel like I have to criticize Karl Anthony Towns for doing the same thing. You do not want to see that dude attempting to defend Victor Wembanyama. It's not going to work out very well. He's going to destroy that man. I mean, you saw what he did to Chet Holmgren. Cat is better than Chet Holmgren, but he ain't on the same tier as Victor Wembanyama is, as far as I'm concerned, and he shouldn't be on the same tier as Victor Wembanyama is, as far as you're concerned. So Cat's not an option. I actually thought the best thing that OKC did, Hartenstein worked, but I thought the best thing that OKC did in the Western Conference Finals, which I would assume New York has made a note of, is that you put a smaller guy on him. When they put Caruso on him for largely just game number one, and they started to figure out that this Hartenstein kid could play good defense on Victor Wembanyama. But in game number one, they put Alex Caruso on him. And that's a smart way of doing things because you get a physical body in there that is going to play way more with physicality than he is length. He knows he's not going to jump up and block your shot, but he's going to make you work your ass off to get in a position to get the ball. He's going to make you work your ass off when it comes to you actually then having the basketball. He's not giving you easy looks. He's not giving you easy moves to then get a clean look at the basket. So I loved the approach that OKC took. It's kind of the inverse of what was done to them years prior. You know, if you listen to anything that Kevin Durant says about the toughest guys that he's ever had to go against, the top of his list, and it's the top of a lot of people's list from this era, But the top of the list is Tony Allen, because Tony Allen and Memphis and the Grind City Memphis Grizzlies beat Kevin Durant's ass in a postseason series. I mean, they bodied him up. He beat him up down low. It was the first time that we had ever seen Oklahoma City kind of turn on Kevin Durant, because they put up a newspaper headline that said Mr. Unreliable. Now, he would ultimately go on to leave. He didn't love that headline. Gotcha. But the idea of taking a physical defender who's a little bit smaller in stature, but good enough to ruffle the feathers of this tall giant, that's the way that you have to go about things. And OG Anunoby's not small by any stretch of the imagination. You know, he measures 6'7", 6'8", 6'9", depending on what measurement you are going to legitimize. But he's the kind of guy, you know, even if you are standing 6'9", I mean, quick math here, you're still like 8 inches shorter than Victor Wembanyama. So you're giving up a little bit of the length there. But I love what he does on the defensive floor. I think right now, for the entirety of the postseason, the best two-way player has been OG. He gets it done on offense, gets it done on defense. It's a very, very tough task to ask him to defend Wembanyama, but I'm going to, and I'm saying, please, defend him. We don't want to be the reason why the GOAT conversation continues with Wemby. We can nip this thing in the bud. And if I'm New York, I'm honestly using that. The players aren't dumb. They understand who Victor Wembanyama is and the opportunity that he has. They also have their favorites in terms of the greatest of all time. And most of these dudes grew up watching the tail end of Michael Jordan and then the early beginnings of LeBron James. Yes, we are in an era where most of these guys actually grew up watching more of LeBron than they did of Michael Jordan. But there are still some guys on this roster that watched the tail end of Jordan's career. So they have a dog in the fight when it comes to the greatest of all time discussion. And you don't want to be the guy that is on the wrong side of the starting of the new guy in Victor Wembanyama. And also, you're New York and you're the Knicks and you want to play and win a championship. Another body that they could throw at him, I would be less inclined for this one. But if your thought process is, all right, OG is so good on defense, but we also need his... we need his production on offense. We're not going to have him shadow Victor Wembanyama. He's not going to be the main defender against Wemby, but we might cycle in a guy like Josh Hart. Maybe Wemby gets a little bit of time guarding Josh Hart. Here's what Josh Hart said about the potential matchup of seeing Victor Wembanyama on either side of the floor.
2: Josh, do you likely get the center on you and be able to be challenged this year?
4: I don't know. I mean, that's the only unanimous defensive, you know, player of the year is guarding me. So I think, you know, that's a good sign for me, right? You know what I mean? It means I'm a pretty good basketball player. But, man, I go into the game and I play the game the way the game needs me to play. And if that's shooting or scoring, cool. If that's rebounding, defending, cool. I don't value what I do based on other people's game plan or what the box score says.
1: I love that mentality, and I kind of get that when I watch him. You know, Josh Hart is a, if you're a gambler or if you play daily fantasy or what have you, he is a very tough guy to wager on, because on any given day, he could go 1 of 4 from the floor for like 4 points, but he just plays his ass off on defense and he has 12 rebounds and he's given effort and he helps the team win. And then the next night he could go like 12 of 17 and have 35 points. And you're just like, dude, what? How do I balance this? This back and forth is crazy. But the way that he described it is, I will do whatever it takes for that specific game for us to be successful. I think he's going to see a little bit potentially of Victor Wembanyama. You have to kind of pick and choose, because, you know, Wemby is obviously the number one option in San Antonio, but they do have other guys. You know, Castle was awesome. Harper has been sensational for the entirety of the postseason run. So you want to have one of those smaller bodies guard one of them. You know, they're going to be hunting Brunson on the defensive side. That comes with the territory. So they're going to be hunting Jalen Brunson, but I think one of those bodies, either Hart or OG Anunoby, is going to be going to have to guard Victor Wembanyama, because if it's Cat, you're in trouble. If it's Mitchell Robinson, with all due respect, you're in trouble. It has to be a smaller athletic dude that can be physical with him. That's their only shot. What are your expectations for Victor Wembanyama? I think he's going to be Finals MVP. What do you think in this matchup against the Knicks? Again, game one starts on Wednesday, and we'll be following that right here on Westwood One Sports Night. But it's time for your conversation, your phone calls, 310-840-4910, 310-840-4910. What do you think we see that really stands out from the matchup with the Knicks and the Spurs? Your phone calls when we get back. It's Westwood One Sports Night with Denton Day on Westwood One Sports.
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0: The trade has happened. The Patriots are acquiring A.J. Brown from the Eagles for a first-round pick in 2028 and a fifth-rounder next year. Will the former All-Pro receiver be the big-play target Drake May needs to get New England back to the Super Bowl and win it this time? Westwood One Sports.
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13: 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I've lost 88 pounds with Awaken 180. I was type 2 diabetic and I was severely overweight. I got to do something because what I was doing wasn't working. 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
1: At the Denton Day on Twitter, talk and text line 310-840-4910. 310-840-4910. We're talking a little bit about the NBA Finals. Game one on Wednesday, Spurs and Knicks. I've had the feeling that San Antonio is going to win this thing, largely because of Victor Wembanyama. I just cannot believe that he would get to this point and then shrink in the finals, and I don't know that anyone on that New York roster can properly guard him for the entirety of a series, however many games that ends up going. I don't think this goes seven. I'd be stunned, regardless of who you think is going to win, which you can tell me who you think is going to win at 310-840-4910. Regardless of who you think is going to win the NBA Finals, I would be willing to bet that most people do not have this series going seven. Maybe I'm wrong, though. And that's for you to tell me. Let's go to Dallas. Benny is in Dallas. Benny wants to chime in here. Benny, what's going on, man? You're on Westwood One Sports Night.
2: Hey, how are you doing tonight, man? I'm glad to talk to you again. Look, listen to me. I have the answer, and I'm going to tell you what they should do and what they're going to do. They're going to throw Mitchell Robinson in. They're going to let him wear him down because he's big and he's physical. Now, he's never going to be able to stop Wembanyama, but he's going to wear him down. He's going to make him, you know, expend a lot of energy during the first part of the game. Then they're going to bring somebody else, maybe Josh Hart, like you said, Ananobi, and they're going to continue from there. But, they can wear him, but he can be worn down, as we've seen in the past. And I think that's how New York is going to extend this series and may even have a chance to win it.
1: Are you picking them to win it?
2: Not really. I'm picking it to go at least six or seven, though.
1: Oh, so you do think it has the potential of going seven?
2: Yeah, I do believe, and you may call it a gambler's chance or whatever, but I think New York has a legitimate chance to win this thing if they do the right thing. They wear Wembanyama down in the early parts of the game because he's still young and he doesn't weigh that much, man. And a big old physical guy like Robinson and even Cat from time to time. You know, these guys are big, they're physical, and they've been out there. And they got 10 fouls that'll throw at him, you know? Hey, let's beat him up and foul him like they did in the old days. Remember, the Detroit Pistons, their claim to fame was they would beat the hell out of Michael Jordan, you know, for like 3 or 4 years before he even won a championship.
1: Right. Well, then they turned out to, they basically formed one of the greatest players to ever grace the floor. Benny, I appreciate the call. So let's paint a scenario here. Let's go into, if you're a Knicks fan, what you hope is going to happen. We'll just say for now, let's go into fantasy land here. We're just going to book a scenario in the way that leads to the Knicks winning the series. First and foremost, it starts and pretty much ends with Jalen Brunson. He has to go crazy. Now, thankfully, if you are New York, you feel pretty confident about that. You know, I think over the course of the postseason, he has shown, and not just this postseason, really since he joined the New York Knicks, which at the time I was critical of because I thought he was good in Dallas, but like, that's the guy that you're going to hitch your wagon to if you are the New York Knicks? Well, egg on my face. He's been excellent. And I think if there's a guy that you want to have be the guy that needs to take over, he is, if he's not the top choice, he's the second choice, right? Wemby's obviously the top choice, but Jalen Brunson is absolutely a killer in the postseason. So if you're in New York, it pretty much starts with Jalen Brunson. The biggest issue for them is going to be who is your second scorer. You can kind of get away, I feel like, in the Eastern Conference postseason with having that be a rotating cast of characters. It could be OG Anunoby. It could be on any given night Josh Hart if he's hitting his threes. It could be on any given night Mikal Bridges. It could be Karl Anthony Towns. Like, you got four guys right there. It's not going to be Mitchell Robinson. But you got four guys right there that could theoretically be the second scorer for New York on any given night. And that is a very nice luxury to have, but you're going to need to make sure that there is consistency. Like, what you cannot have is Jalen Brunson doing everything. And I would imagine that Jalen Brunson is going to see, you know, we talked about defensive matchups for Victor Wembanyama. Who are they going to throw at him? Obviously, that's a little bit more of a conversation because Victor Wembanyama is still in kind of like what I would call a circus act. And sometimes you hear circus act and you think that's a very negative thing. I don't mean it negatively. I mean, he is an attraction. You see the 7'5 guy walking through, right? And you know, hey, we need to figure out something here. I think on the flip side with Jalen Brunson, he's going to see a lot of Stephon Castle. Might be one of the Spurs' best on-ball defenders. Physical, has really good length. He did get into foul trouble against Oklahoma City. I don't know that the Knicks are going to get the calls that Oklahoma City did, because Oklahoma City got, it felt like, all of the calls, and then they still complained when they didn't get calls. But that's neither here nor there. That's in the past. I'm going to be interested to see, though, how New York handles Jalen Brunson being defended by the Spurs' best on-ball defender. I don't know that he saw a ton of just really electric, awesome on-ball defenders in their run to the postseason. I mean, the Knicks have been shredding everybody, like dog-walking everybody. But I think a lot of us realize, yeah, the East sucks. The Eastern Conference compared to the Western Conference, it's not the same. You know, the run that San Antonio went through to get to this point is significantly better than what the Knicks ran through. That Atlanta team was sorry. Philadelphia was sorry. Right? Like they beat the brakes off of everybody. That's not going to be the situation with San Antonio. Like there's going to be much more of a fight. There's going to be much more of a pushback. And I want to see how the Knicks can handle themselves in a pushback against a team that is legitimately talented. Because again, they didn't see a bunch of great teams in the lead up to getting to the NBA Finals. 310-840-4910, 310-840-4910. Let's head to Pittsburgh. Brandon is in Pittsburgh. Brandon, what's going on, man? You're on Westwood One Sports Night.
3: Hey, not much. Thanks for having me on. I think you make an interesting point about, you know, putting a smaller player on Wemby. Much like you, I'm not a huge Cat fan, and, you know, I think you put Mitchell Robinson on him as well. If Wemby gets him out in the perimeter, he's just going to make them look like fools. You know, so I think putting a smaller person on there who can, you know, honestly, I think this might show how mature Wemby actually is, because I think they're probably going to try and, you know, get him frustrated, maybe get a couple, you know, dumb fouls here or there. I'll give you a good example of that. I actually played a high school basketball game against Rob Gronkowski, and he's like 6'5", 6'6", at the time. And our tallest guy was like 6'3", 6'4", but he wasn't really that tough. And about 5 minutes into the game, the coach realized that. Ended up putting our toughest 5'10 guy on him. And about a quarter and a half, we got Gronk fouled out. We still lost the game, but we got a chance. You know what I mean? Like, this guy was just turning around and dunking it on us. And I just kind of feel like that kind of has the same vibe here. Like, if Wemby can just kind of do his thing and not get flustered or frustrated, I just almost think he's unstoppable. So I think it's going to be Spurs in six. That's just my opinion. But interested to hear your thoughts too on that.
1: Yeah, I appreciate that. I mean, that's a really good call. And the Gronk story is a good one. You know, as much as basketball is about sheer athleticism, there is an element of leverage that if you take advantage of, you can have a lot of success. And that is an example that you mentioned. And then you talk about like Caruso with how he did against Wembanyama. I was actually stunned that they didn't go back to that more often, because I really did think that Caruso was doing a good job, but he had other guys to defend, because San Antonio had so many different options to go at. But I do think that Wemby is going to see a mix of different bodies. And look, man, like there is an emotional element to him. You know, we've seen that we've seen a little bit of the cracks in the surface. He's not a perfect individual by any stretch of the imagination. And while we obviously praise him for the time he spent with the Monks, we have seen some of the frustrations. I mean, the elbow that he threw at Naz Reid, can't do that in the NBA Finals. Walking out on media like he did against Oklahoma City, that doesn't impact the game itself, but it does let you in on the person a little bit more and some of the immaturities that are there with the person. There are things that you can exploit on the floor and get under his skin a little bit that New York is going to need to utilize, to figure out what it is that gets under his skin and then take advantage of the things that get under his skin. I personally hope that the officiating allows for more physicality. I want to see the physicality. I don't want to sit here and be bored with ticky-tack calls in the NBA Finals. Like, save that nonsense for the NBA Cup. We're playing real meaningful basketball here. We're hanging banners for this damn thing. I want to see physicality allowed. And I think that goes for both ways, right? you know, I talk about Jalen Brunson. Jalen Brunson is going to see a lot of physicality. I also think Jalen Brunson is going to be hunted on defense. It's going to be a very interesting scenario with him for New York, because he's going to be so important and impactful to what they're doing offensively. I'm not saying he's James Harden level of bad, but they might treat him a little bit the way that he treated James Harden. I mean, look, man, if you get matched up Jalen Brunson and De'Aaron Fox, it's not great. Jalen Brunson does not have that speed to hang with De'Aaron Fox when De'Aaron Fox wants to go. So, like, that's going to be for New York. Mike Brown has his work cut out for him, knowing that your best offensive player is going to be targeted on defense. That's a tough spot. That's a really, really tough spot to be in. Real quickly here, I do want to tell you about my favorite thing that I've seen over the course of the NBA postseason, because I just cannot believe that it's a real thing, and it is constantly a real thing. The most hilarious thing that has taken place over the past 2 weeks is that the Spurs play their ass off when Greg Popovich coaches or talks to them in the locker room. That happened multiple times in the OKC series, and I imagine it's going to happen at least once or twice in the finals. That is the funniest thing to me, because they have an actual head coach. And I just love the fact that they're like, yeah, we weren't playing that great, but then the guy that's not our head coach came and he talked to us, and all of a sudden we were energized. Like, our head coach is kind of cool, whatever, he's a nice dude. But like, when the real big stick came in, it got us in check. That is like the funniest thing to me. And I know Greg Popovich kind of, he is in himself a massive deal. You're going to listen a little bit more to Greg Popovich because of the history that comes with him. But the fact that they were just so ready to admit that they listened to not their head coach instead of their head coach was hilarious to me. I just found that funny. I'm Denton Day at the Denton Day on Twitter. We'll take more of your phone calls on this Knicks and Spurs series at 310-840-4910, 310-840-4910. Who do you think is going to win? How do you stop Victor Wembanyama? Your call's next on Westwood One Sports Night.
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1: Tonight, we got a couple of tweeters. One guy tweets at me and saying, Denton, Pop would still be the coach if not for health issues. Of course, they're going to listen to him. Understood. I think you might have slightly missed the point that I was making. It's that it is hilarious to me that they make such a big deal that he talks to them when their coach is saying probably a lot of the same things. Like there was the, I think it was in the series against Minnesota where Pop came in and he gave him an ass chewing in the locker room, the entire team. And every one of them was like giddy about it. It's funny to me because your coach is doing the same thing. And Pop is like around. Like it's not like he's new. They all know this dude. He's been around for the entirety, like he's within reach for the entirety of the regular season. He's not around as much as he was because of the health issues, but like he is around and they're acting like Santa Claus came into the locker room and just gave them a present for Christmas. I just think it's funny. That's just me. Maybe I'm cynical, and if that is the case, that's okay. 310-840-4910, 310-840-4910. Rashawn is in Baltimore, wants to weigh in here on the NBA Finals. Rashawn, what's up, man? You're on Westwood One Sports Night.
2: Hey, man. How you doing? Thanks for taking my phone call.
1: Of course.
2: I kind of think it's probably going to be a sweep, but I wouldn't be surprised if the Knicks maybe win one game. You know, but I don't think they got to answer the for Wimbiana. Maybe they can try to get him in foul trouble early, you know, and get him out the game for the most part. But other than that, I just don't see it. And plus with Robinson from the Knicks, he hasn't been cleared to play, right?
1: He is going to give it a go. I think he might still need medical clearance, but he is going to give it a go, and the expectation is that he's going to play in game one.
2: Oh, okay. All right. I mean, yeah, like I don't like really. How did these two teams match up in the regular season when they played? Do you have that information on hand?
1: I can get that information on hand. I know they were. I know they played. I think Josh Hart made a joke about them playing in like the NBA Cup, which obviously doesn't really count for much. In the three games that they did play, New York was 2-1 against San Antonio. Yes,
2: okay.
1: So they got the better of them in the matchups.
2: Yeah, and it seems to me. The Spurs have a deeper bench than the Knicks, though. You know, with Harper, Carter Bryant, you know, it seems like they can go a little bit deeper than the Knicks, though.
1: I think the Spurs are a little bit more well-built than people give them credit for. Mm-hmm. Sean, I appreciate the call. Some really good stuff in here. I am kind of privy. I like Landry Shamet. I think Landry Shamet is the guy in a postseason series that has, like, a really great game four. Now, great is different, right? I'm not saying he's going to score 30, but he has like 14 off the bench, and those 14 just are killer. You're like, oh my God, we left Landry Shamet open. Like at first, you see him open for a three, and you're like, yeah, we'll let him take the three. And then he hits the first two, and you're like, all right, we could maybe not have him shoot anymore. So I actually kind of like Landry Shamet. I don't think, though, that this series is going to come down and be settled by bench depth. It's superstars. And to be honest, that's how I want it to be. Like, I don't want the sixth man to be the real deciding factor in the series. I want it to be Brunson. I want it to be Wemby. I want it to be Cat. Like, whoever it is, whatever side that you are rooting for and the superstar of that team, I want it to come down to that. To me, that's how the NBA Finals are the best. That is the personification of what I want to see in these finals. We talk about legends being made in the postseason. That, to me, is how that gets done. Now, Rashawn saying a sweep is, I mean, hey, he is coming out there swinging. I do think that New York is going to get at least two games. My thought is Spurs in six. So I do think New York is going to get at least two games. I have a feeling that Jalen Brunson has at least one 40-burger in him. Maybe the potential of two. So I do think that New York gets at least two games behind Jalen Brunson's 40 burger. I cannot see a world where the Knicks get swept. Because as good as San Antonio is, I don't think they're this like massive unbeatable team. We've seen that, right? They slip up. They're still young. I don't think they're this massive unbeatable team. So I do think the Knicks get at least one or two games. I just getting swept would be more.

0: more surprising than taking the series to seven. I don't think it's going to go to seven. I think San Antonio is too good to let it get to seven, but I don't think they're good enough to sweep, right? I find them in that middle ground, which is why I have them going in six games. We got a couple of text messages that I want to get in here. We got one guy saying Spurs in six, the Knicks steal a game playing fast and lucky, probably slip one win at Madison Square Garden and put up a good fight at the end, but getting abducted by the alien and sent to a monastery. That's good wordplay. So really like that text message. I'd be curious to see how some of these Knicks players would do in a monastery. I would be lying if I said I didn't look it up. She'd be like, hey, is there a monastery like around me? I don't have the funds to go to China the way that Victor Wembanyama did, so I can't do that one. But I did look it up to see if there were monks near me. No was the answer. Apparently, Washington, D.C., not a hub for monks. Who would have thought? I would have thought that one, if I'm being honest with myself. A few more text messages. Wemby is the greatest battle on the court and seems, or his greatest battle on the court seems to be against his own emotions. He plays so passionately they can interfere with his hand, it seems, at time. And I think we've seen that. He said, cue the multiple flagrants and Victor being ejected in the previous series. We've already seen him throw two pretty massive elbows that would get him 90, that would incapacitate 97% of general population. The emotional element to the Victor Wembanyama thing is a very, very real thing. You can get under his skin. He's like 22 years old. You know who's not mature? 22-year-olds. Like, I don't care how much time you spend with monks. The general 22-year-old, 23-year-old person is not a mature individual. Right. He has been very upfront, and like, it is positive when he sits there and says, I am not going to be held to this idea of having to hide my emotions. If I get emotional, I'm going to be emotional. Now, that was largely in reference to him shedding tears, and some in a celebratory fashion, some in a non-celebratory fashion. But there is an emotional element to Victor Wembanyama that if you are more emotionally mature than he is, you can take advantage of. Now, that does sound like I'm saying go and get under his skin and have him do a bunch of stupid stuff. I don't want that, because I want this to be decided by superstars on the floor and not the silly stuff. But I do think you can absolutely get under his skin. Another texter says, Knicks getting it done over the Spurs in six with Cat as the finals MVP. Put money on that one, please. If you are going to be so bold as to take Karl-Anthony Towns to win Finals MVP, I would at least like you to profit if that prediction comes into fruition. I'm not going to knock you too much for it. I'm also not going to bet Karl-Anthony Towns to win MVP. I have lost so much money just generally betting on Karl-Anthony Towns that I'm not going to do it in the NBA Finals. But more power to you. If you're going to come on to my text line talking about, I think Cat is going to win the MVP, I just ask that you put a little bit of money on it. One final texter says, the Spurs got cocky and confident after beating the Thunder in seven. Losing to the red-hot Knicks in five is a certified lock. I think you deserve a little bit of cockiness after beating the Thunder, because the Thunder are very, very good. The Knicks being red-hot is certainly an element to this series. I don't know how to weigh that element, because I don't think the Cavaliers are very good. I damn sure don't think the 76ers are very good, and Atlanta was young. So while it's impressive that they ran through their side of the bracket the way that they did, you're challenging an actual beast now. Like, this is, there ain't no James Harden that's going to give up 11 straight points because brother don't know how to slide his feet, right? That guy doesn't exist on this Spurs team. They're all young, and they're kind of a-holes over there. Like, they are going to give it to you. The physicality is going to be there. This is a very different breed of team that they're going up against. And I think that needs to be taken into consideration when you think about this kind of series. A lot of different angles there, but I think the Spurs being the best team far and away that New York has seen in the postseason, they might still be red hot, but they've also had a lot of time off, and that plays a factor. A few more of your phone calls on this Knicks-Spurs NBA Finals series, plus the biggest blockbuster that really turned the NFL on its head when we get back. It's Westwood One Sports Night with Denton Day, sitting in for Linnell Willingham on a Monday, now Tuesday morning on Westwood One Sports. Don't go anywhere.
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1: At the Denton Day on Twitter, sitting in for Linnell Willingham on a Westwood One Sports Night. Big story of the day, Myles Garrett getting traded to the Rams. We will get there in a second. We're continuing our conversation at the moment of the NBA Finals. Game one tipping off on Wednesday between the Knicks and the Spurs. Kind of getting a feel for the nation. What do you feel is going to happen in the NBA Finals? 310-840-4910, 310-840-4910. That's our talk and our text line. You can also jump in with us on YouTube and join the YouTube chat. It's a very nice collection of people in the YouTube chat. We had our guy Pete say that I look like I am the non-NBA version of Alex Caruso. I think that's a bald joke. Not 100% sure. It is accurate, though, because both Alex Caruso and myself are very bald, but I do think I have a better beard than Alex Caruso does. But you can jump in with us on the chat as well. We got a couple of text messages. Plus, I want you to hear from Carl Anthony Towns on what he said about the Knicks and their situation and them potentially winning the NBA Finals. But text messages before we get to Carl Anthony Towns. Again, you can text us 310-840-4910. We got one texter saying the Spurs take it in seven over the Knicks with Castle, not Wemby, being the NBA Finals MVP. You know, I do like to do this bit where if I'm going to wager on Finals MVP, I'm not taking, in this instance, Wemby or Jalen Brunson. That to me feels a little silly because you know that they're not, there's not a lot of value there as a gambler to bet on those guys. And I'm all about value as a gambler. If I'm going to put my money down, I would like some more money back in return. That's the perfect way of gambling, right? So I would not put money down on like a Victor Wembanyama Finals MVP bet. I'm not putting it down on Jalen Brunson Finals MVP bet. But a Castle I can get behind. An OG Anunoby I could get behind. Cat could not do that. I can't. I have a tendency to hate watch Karl Anthony Towns. It has been a long-standing tendency back to his days at Kentucky, and it never went anywhere once he got to the NBA. However, he is playing in the NBA Finals. That deserves to be celebrated. He was asked at a media availability about how he feels his team fares against this San Antonio team that is being viewed as the Goliath to their David. Here's what Karl Anthony Towns said.
2: Now that you're in the finals, is there pressure to win? I mean, you look at Oklahoma City.
3: Pressure to win the finals?
2: People were talking about dynasty, and you know they won one, and they didn't make it back to the finals. Or, you know, Boston, people talked about they didn't make it here. You're here now. Do you feel like this is your chance? You better take a hold of it in case it doesn't happen again next year.
3: I don't think anybody who has made the finals would say they don't feel they could win it. And I also think that, of course, you know, when you get an opportunity like this, you have to maximize it. You never know if you get another chance. You never know what life has in store for all of us. And, you know, these opportunities are very far and few between, and you got to make the most of them.
1: Yeah, Knicks fans know it. It's been almost 30 years since they have had this kind of opportunity. I did think it was kind of funny where someone basically asked him, do you think you have a chance? And here's the thing. I think the Spurs are going to win. I got the Spurs in six. I don't know that they're so much better that it's not going to be close. Yeah, like I am going to respect the losing side, the Knicks in this instance, in a way of saying that they're going to win two games in the series. They're definitely going to take one at Madison Square Garden. Maybe they take both of them, and it goes back to San Antonio 2-2. Maybe that is the scenario. I do not find it. I find it very odd that you're basically asking a player, hey, do you think you can actually win here? Like, yeah, you're in the NBA Finals. Of course you do. Jalen Brunson is on your team. If Jalen Brunson is on your team, you are going to have an opportunity to win a basketball game. Who, by the way, Jalen Brunson could go down as one of the greatest Knicks ever if he beats San Antonio. I don't think that's a hyperbole. I know I'm not entrenched in New York folklore of the Knicks the way that some of you might be, but he could go down as one of the best New York Knicks ever if they win a championship and beat the San Antonio Spurs in the process. There is something a little poetic that it is San Antonio standing on the other side, because the last time they were in this position, it was San Antonio standing on the other side, and they got dominated by this young up-and-coming guy named Tim Duncan, who we thought was going to be a fine player, who ended up being one of the greatest players of all time, right? And they're looking at, it's almost the exact same scenario for New York. You're going up against a San Antonio team that has this young up-and-coming player named Victor Wembanyama that has so much hype, and you're trying to not be the start of a new dynasty, right? They lose to Tim Duncan and David Robinson. Robinson at the twilight of his career, but still, David Robinson there. And then Tim Duncan becomes one of the greatest power forwards ever and wins five championships. And the Knicks were effectively in hell for 25 of those years. That is what we call in the business irony, poetic, however you want to describe it. I think it works. I'm excited for this series, and Wednesday cannot come soon enough. I don't have a dog in the fight other than me wanting to be correct. I know Knicks fans are thrilled. I was listening to Pat Boyle earlier on BetMGM tonight, and you know Pat and I have known each other for a number of years. I know how big of a Knicks fan he is, and you can feel the excitement. It's palpable when you listen to a Knicks fan talk. So I'm excited for that on Wednesday. The biggest story of today was Myles Garrett becoming a Los Angeles Ram. Didn't see that one coming, right? I saw this tweet from, it was one of the aggregators. There's so many damn aggregators now on social media. It's become insufferable. But one of the aggregators tweeted that this rumor that the Cleveland Browns were potentially interested in shopping Myles Garrett. And the suitors were the Philadelphia Eagles, the Dallas Cowboys, and the Los Angeles Rams, which, like, generally speaking, if a big name player is going to be on the open market, those are the three suitors. It's always going to be Dallas because Howie Roseman is the general manager in Philadelphia. It's always going to be Philly. And then Los Angeles is Los Angeles. So it's always going to be the Rams. So because of that, I see this story and I'm like, eh, nothing burger. Not believing it, not buying it. We did the same thing last year. And nothing happened. He did the whole I want out. Here's this post that I made. I want out. I want to win. And then the Browns said, we'll give you $40 million. And he said, sold. I will go 3-14 and have an awful season, but I'll at least make it fun by breaking the sack record in the process. So because of that, I saw this thing today and I was like, well, this is surely not going to happen. And then it happened because for whatever the reason is, people just love giving things to less need. And like for a relatively cheap price, the Cleveland Browns got Jared Verse a first, a second, and a third in return for Myles Garrett when they were denying offers of two and potentially three first-round picks a year before. And the only thing he did in between was set the NFL single-season sack record. So not exactly falling off of a cliff from a term of production standpoint. But also, because I've seen a couple of people in our YouTube chat, and again, we're on YouTube, Westwood One Sports Night, come search us, subscribe to the channel. I've seen a couple people in the YouTube chat say things like, well, his production is going to slow. Even if you cut Myles Garrett's production in half, like right down the middle, that is still 12 and a half sacks in a season, which is the most that is the same amount that Jared Verse had in his first 2 years combined. Verse has 12 sacks in his first 2 years as an NFL player, and people are being like, well, the production could fall off for Myles Garrett. It's not going to anytime soon. You can still be a productive defensive end well into your mid-30s in the NFL, especially if you're a guy that's built the way that Myles Garrett is built. He could be successful into age 37 if he really wanted to, which means in a perfect world, Los Angeles has that dude for 6 to 7 years. Talking about, well, what's Jared Verse going to become? I don't know. He was a Pro Bowler, but who cares about the Pro Bowl in 2026? That's a popularity contest at best. It's just a weird financial grab at worst at this point, and it's much more the worst. It's just a cash grab. It's like a bad sequel movie. Nobody gives a damn about the Pro Bowl. I saw someone he's a Pro Bowler. I don't care. He got selected to a flag football game. Nice. The hell do I care about that? I would have asked for a lot more if I was Cleveland, and that's where I feel like they lost. You know, winners and losers after the trade happens is kind of whatever. You don't know what players are going to turn into. You don't know what draft picks are going to turn into. But from the standpoint of you have the best defensive player in the NFL, you could have put him on the open market for real. Let everybody know, hey, it's like a yard sale. Look at all these signs. I see all these pink signs pointing to a house. I bet they're selling things. You could have done the exact same thing. It would have been a fire sale, but you are the beneficiary of it. Oh, such and such wants to give you 3 first round picks. We're going to take it. We're going to take it because odds are the team that's giving you 3 first round picks isn't exactly spectacular. So you're going to say, yeah, no, we're going to take the 3 first round picks. We don't really, there's no need to do right by the player. That's not your job as an organization. It's nice that they did. They sent him to an opportunity where he wanted to play and he could win in Los Angeles, but that's not a, you don't need to do that. They decided to, very nice of them. You could have sent that dude anywhere. Like, why they didn't have this fully on the open market, we learned about it 2 hours before it happened. That's a swing and a miss by Cleveland. It's very similar to when Dallas traded Luka Doncic. Nobody knew. Ironically, those guys both ended up in Los Angeles. That doesn't feel like a coincidence. But nobody knew that these guys were on the open market. Put it out there. Are you serious? Like, get everything that you can get in return. It was a verse or bust for Cleveland. So they clearly see something in him. And to his credit, he's a good football player. He's just not the guy that I think would be the linchpin for a Myles Garrett trade. Like, there are levels to this, man. Myles Garrett's going to go down as one of the best defensive ends ever. Point blank, period. And I think he has a realistic possibility of dethroning Bruce Smith as the all-time leading sacker in NFL history, especially if he does play to the age of 35, 36 years old. This dude is on a run like we have never seen before. We talk about Jared Verse having 12 career sacks. Myles Garrett had 13 between weeks 8 and 12. Versus 12 in 34 games. Myles Garrett had 13 and 4. Like, are you serious? 5 games, whatever that is. Are you serious? Like, this dude is unbelievable. And he immediately walks into Los Angeles. That is a pretty decent defense. I think Braden Fisk on the other side is going to be a real beneficiary to the acquisition of Myles Garrett, because of course he is. But he walks in down to a situation in Los Angeles where you got a back end on defense that's pretty good, especially with Trent McDuffie. I mean, this is an all-star roster that Los Angeles has put together. Top 5 quarterback, top 5 wideout, top 5 cornerback, top 1 defensive end. They were already expected to win the Super Bowl. They were the favorite. Championship window was open. They just ran into a team last year in Seattle that was spectacular. They were so good on defense. Sam Darnold had the year of his life. On offense, you just ran into a team of destiny last year. But that window is still very, very open. And Myles Garrett only extends this window further and further, positions it to be wider and wider if you're Los Angeles. I just don't know how these dudes keep getting away with it. Les Snead gets everything bargain bin. His dude Howie Roseman seems to get everything bargain bin. They're just fleecing everybody else in the NFL. I don't know how these guys keep falling for it. Could have gotten way more than a first, a second, and a third with Jared Verse. Now, they're going to say, well, we're thinking of Jared Verse as another first-round pick, because who are we going to get that's better than Jared Verse in the first round? And the answer to that is potentially nobody, especially if that pick is coming from the Rams in this kind of era of Rams football. That pick is not going to be super high. It's going to be low, late. But in a year with so much emphasis on quarterback, maybe you could get a defensive end that's really, really good that slips all the way to whatever pick that the Rams ultimately end up having that then you gain if you are Cleveland. I just thought they were going to get a better haul. And I'm bummed that they didn't get a better haul. And I'm bummed that there's a super team in the NFL. I hate super teams. You hate super teams. We all hate super teams. I'm not trying to see that. And I think that team's only going to get better because they're going to call Aaron Donald. You think this dude posts workout videos just for funsies? No. That's like a sneaky link thing, right? Like, he's just putting it out there and we think, oh, look at Aaron Donald. He's working out. But he's just telling the Rams, hey, still in there, right? If you give me a reason to come back, I will come back. And that reason has to be a little bit more than just finances. But if you give me a reason to come play football for you, I will come play football for you. And Myles Garrett, 95, big old 95, that feels to me like a pretty darn good reason as to why I would want to come out of retirement and play at least one more year. Just to get another ring. Like, literally ring chasing by the definition, but it's fine because we love Aaron Donald. A.J. Brown also traded today. June 1st, we were expecting maybe some cuts. Instead, we got a bunch of trades in the NFL. He lands in New England. Shocker. We've known about this for forever. Before the Diana Russini and Mike Vrabel scandal, there was Diana Russini consistently reporting that A.J. Brown wanted to play for the Patriots. Collusion, maybe, but we all knew it. And that now becoming official, I love the play for New England. You get yourself a legitimate number one wide receiver. If Drake May could get Stephon Diggs over 1,000 yards at the age of 32 coming off of a massive knee injury, what is he going to be able to do to a guy like A.J. Brown, whose biggest gripe is going to be, you're not throwing me the football enough? I see success in that. And I think A.J. Brown's going to be on really good behavior operating now with Mike Vrabel as his head coach, a guy that he, as far as I'm concerned, really respects. I don't know the personal relationship between A.J. Brown and Nick Sirianni, but I could guess body language, some public comments. I would guess there's maybe not a lot of respect between those two guys, or at least the respect goes from Sirianni in Brown's direction, but it's not reciprocated. So I think him being with Mike Vrabel is going to see some of the diva elements of his personality decrease a little bit. And he gets to play with Drake May. You know what? Drake May is not Jalen Hurts. And that's a positive thing, because Jalen Hurts was not good in 2025. It's hilarious, because of the trade, how people are seemingly just forgetting about how bad Jalen Hurts was. The entire conversation surrounding Philadelphia's offense for the entirety of the season was how bad the quarterback was, because they would not throw the ball down the field. They are wasting the top two wideouts, maybe in the game. You want to talk about a 1-2 combo with wide receivers. It's them, and it was the guys in Cincinnati. Those were the top two units, and they were just wasting them because Jalen Hurts didn't want to throw the ball down the field. I'd want to get out of there too. That seems like a situation that sucks. And you know what I don't want to be? In some of the final years of this crazy, wonderful, wacky world that is playing in the NFL, I don't want to be in a situation that sucks. It's best for him to go play in New England, so go let him play in New England. You're going to get a first-round pick. It's fine. Everything's cool, guys. All good. Now, that first-round pick is not in 2027, because most teams are not going to give up 2027 draft picks. Can't blame them. I think that class is going to be absolutely loaded with guys and really, really talented players. But hey, man, it didn't work long-term in Philadelphia. They got a championship out of it, and that's huge. Didn't work long-term. You move on. And I think there's going to be a really, really positive impact in New England with A.J. Brown now being a member of the Patriots. 310-840-4910. It's your last call for phone calls here on a Westwood One Sports Night with Denton Day sitting in for Lynnell Willingham. 310-840-4910. That's a text line as well. You can tweet me at the Denton Day. When we get back, a couple stories I'd need to hit on, including the Giants telling us that Malik Nabor's knee is way worse than we thought. I'll explain why and how next on Westwood One Sports Night.
0: Myles Garrett has been traded to the Rams. The NFL Defensive Player of the Year joins league MVP Matthew Stafford. It's the biggest move of the offseason, with Los Angeles now a heavy favorite to win the Super Bowl. Can anyone knock off Myles Garrett and the Rams? Westwood One Sports.
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1: At the Denton Day on Twitter, 310-840-4910. If you had any question, hey, is Malik Nabers going to be awesome in 2026? The Giants kind of answered that today. They signed three wide receivers, one of whom is a franchise legend in Odell Beckham Jr., and that kind of tells you all you need to know about the knee situation with Malik Nabers. It's not very good, because you're not signing Odell Beckham Jr. if his knee situation was great. You sign a bunch of wide receivers, Odell Beckham, Juju Smith-Schuster, Braxton Berrios, because you are terrified that your number one wide receiver is not going to be available come week number one due to the knee issues that have been bothering him for a number of weeks and months now at this point, right? He had second surgery a few weeks or months ago. We learned about the second surgery a couple of weeks ago, but then it happened actually a few weeks before that. So we've known about it for weeks, but it happened months ago. They keep saying, oh, he's fine. Yeah, he'll be ready. And then they went and signed Odell Beckham Jr., which lets me know, hey, I don't think that he is going to be ready. And I'm happy for Odell Beckham. He's going back to finish his career in New York. And trust me, that's a way better place for him to finish it than Miami. Yeah, remember that? The last time we saw Odell Beckham Jr. on the field, he was playing for the Miami Dolphins. That's a hilariously true statistic. He got this contract because of how good he looked in the Saudi Arabia flag football game, which is also hilarious. It really showcases how down bad the Giants are for some good publicity. They've been in the thick of things recently because of their quarterback. So they wanted some good publicity, and Odell Beckham Jr., I guess, somewhat gives them the good publicity. I just don't know how much he can play at 33. Like, realistically, what are your expectations for Odell Beckham Jr.? Because his final few seasons of active NFL football has not been very good. For starters, he hasn't played since December 8th. He didn't play at all. Let me rephrase that. He hasn't played since December 8th, 2024. So he didn't play at all in 2025. In that final game on December 8th, he caught one pass for 1 yard as a member of the Dolphins. That entire season in Miami was abysmal, forgettable. You might not even have known that he played for the Dolphins. And honestly, I don't blame you. He was a non-factor. He caught 9 passes for 55 yards for the season. He didn't play all 17, but still, for the season, he played in way more games than he should have for only 9 catches for 55 yards. This is a guy that at one point was one of the 4 best wide receivers in the league. Gave us the epic one-handed catch that had kids everywhere trying to do that in their local football games. Flag football, tackle football, don't matter. Everybody was trying to do the Odell Beckham catch. He did play in 2023. That was with John Harbaugh, which I do think kind of ties him to New York, having the Harbaugh relationship there already, I think is positive. But again, it's not like he was great. He caught 35 passes for 565 yards. Only one game had over 100 yards. That was coming off of a knee injury that had him miss 2022. So he didn't play in 2025. Played very poorly in 2024. Had a good to decent year in 2023 and then didn't play in 2022. So the guy hasn't really played good football in like 5 years. Realistically, what do you think you're getting with him? Other than, you know, a couple jerseys flying off the sails, you know, a couple more butts and seats, but it's not like you need Odell Beckham Jr. to sell tickets. You're the Giants, for crying out loud. Your coach is John Harbaugh. The Harbaugh name in itself sells hope, which sells tickets. Beckham doesn't really sell hope or tickets for that matter. I'm also very upset that they signed Juju Smith-Schuster as well. Juju Smith-Schuster makes me very angry, and it's not because of the TikTok dances. It's because you proved Antonio Brown correct. You know, they at one point were a very nice 1-2 combo in the NFL playing for Pittsburgh, and then Pittsburgh decided we are good on Antonio Brown. We're going to move in the direction of Juju Smith-Schuster. And then Antonio Brown effectively said, maybe a little less kind, he's not very good. You're making a mistake. And then that proved to be correct. And I'm like, damn it. I hate it when Antonio Brown is right. But Antonio Brown was kind of right about that. And then Juju has kind of bounced around to a bunch of different teams since playing in Pittsburgh. And nothing has like really fully stuck the way that I thought it would. He was a great player in college coming out of USC. He signed with the Giants as well. A very, very odd day for the Giants. It continues the trend of some very odd days for the New York Giants. I don't know that Odell Beckham Jr. is actually going to play. You know, if Malik Nabers does get healthy and ready for week one, he is obviously going to go and play. I can't imagine going into 2026 and your first year as a head coach if you're John Harbaugh in a very crucial year number two for Jackson Dart. One, because it's a new coaching staff, but two, he's just gotten himself in some hot water. When you get yourself in some hot water, whether you agree with what he did or not is irrelevant. When you get yourself in some hot water, it's a lot easier for people to move on from you. So Jackson Dart has to have an awesome season. And I talked about the AJ Brown situation, right? And him going to New England is great for Drake May because Drake May now has a legit weapon. The Giants obviously can't control the knee of Malik Nabers, although I'm sure they wish that they could. They can't control the knee of Malik Nabers, but because of all the injuries that they've had at wide receiver, and they didn't really do a great job in free agency or the NFL draft at wide receiver, Jackson Dart is walking into year number two as their quarterback with an embarrassment. Usually the phrase is an embarrassment of riches. He does not have riches. He has an embarrassment of guys that are playing the wide receiver position. A bunch of old dudes. I saw the meme circulate. It was the Jerry Rice, where they were doing like, I guess it was a Madden shoot of some kind. I don't really know what it was for, but they were doing this shoot and it was like Jerry Rice in full pads and Randy Moss in full pads and Dan Marino. And the caption was, this is the Giants wide receiver room. And it was funny, but it also wasn't really true because all of those guys were really good at one point and Odell Beckham was really good at one point, but the other two guys were just kind of like, they're just kind of around. And I'm sure Giants fans are sitting here like, I'd prefer to never see Juju Smith-Schuster on the field or Braxton Berrios or whoever. I'm Denton Day at Westwood One Sports Night. 310-840-4910 is how you get in contact with the show. You can tweet me at The Denton Day. Another tidbit of news that I found a little hilarious today. Russell Wilson is deciding, hey, I'm going to take my talents to television. He's going to join, I think it's CBS, he's going to television. And I am happy for Russ. He's been kind of beat up a little bit in the media over the past couple of years. And it's exciting that he is now going to get to share his side of things, should he decide to do so. But he at least gets to shape and control a little bit of the narrative that is out about him as a teammate, as a player, and as a person. It's also funny because what is the one thing that we have made fun of Russell Wilson for the entirety of his career? He's kind of corny. He's kind of a cornball, right? Mr. Unlimited. Well, now he's getting paid to talk. I think he could be good on television. I think most guys that are playing in today's day and age of the NFL can very easily transition to television. You kind of, when you grow up in the world of media, like just as an adolescent with all of the access that you have to the various different things, I do feel like the players make the transition to the media significantly smoother. I don't know that I'm excited to hear a lot from Russell Wilson, unless it is dramatic. You know, if he wants to fire back at some of his former teammates that happen to be on the Amazon Prime pregame show and halftime show, if he wants to fire at some of them, I'm here for it. I am seated, get my popcorn ready. Like, let's see what Russ looks like when he is actually aiming at some people. That I'm here for. Everything else, I mean, you know what I mean? Like, I'd rather see like a Kirk Cousins there. At least Kirk, I think, is kind of funny. I've never thought that Russell Wilson is funny, and you kind of got to be funny. So it's kind of a bore listening to him talk. I mean, hey man, get your money, you know, but I can't say that I'm thrilled about the Russell Wilson television transition. You saw it coming, certainly, but like, can we save some of those positions for guys that are that have personality? You know what I mean? Like, if I'm in a, I don't think just the name should carry you. I want the personality. I want it to be fun. I want it to be funny. And I don't know that Russell Wilson is what I would classify as fun and or funny. But that's just me. Maybe you love Russell Wilson. Maybe you are a Russell Wilson stan and you want to, and you cannot wait to hear Russell Wilson on your television. I can. That kind of makes, I guess, the quarterback room a little bit open, more open in, for him now that he's not a part of that. But that is A-okay. You know what? That's A-okay. I do hope we see Jameis in New York. I think Jameis Winston thrown to Odell Beckham Jr. in 2026 would be hilarious. Especially because I'm not a believer in Jackson Dart. I just don't think he's very good. And I've had that position since he came out of college, so don't come for me. I think there's a lot left to be desired. When I watched Jackson Dart play football, I felt that way at Ole Miss. I mean, that team, he should have been a multi-time playoff participant at Ole Miss, and they just could not win. And it was largely because of him. I would love to see Jameis Winston get one final go-round as a member of the New York Giants, throw into a healthy Malik Nabers on one side and a old-ass Odell Beckham Jr. on the other side. I think that would be a nice chapter to close. But like, also, Jameis, like, I want Jameis on television, not Russell Wilson. Because Jameis will make you laugh. I was in New Orleans when he was in New Orleans working with Fox, doing some stuff for the Super Bowl, and just having the time of his life. Like, I want that. I don't know that Russell Wilson would give me that. Something I'm going to give you is that we're going to put this show to bed. My producer, Ben Strober, is going to help us out here. We do that like we do each and every night to close the show next on Westwood One Sports Night.
0: The trade has happened. The Patriots are acquiring A.J. Brown from the Eagles for a first-round pick in 2028 and a fifth-rounder next year. Will the former All-Pro receiver be the big play target Drake May needs to get New England back to the Super Bowl and win it this time? Westwood One Sports.
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1: Final call for phone calls, 310-840-4910, 310-840-4910. If you don't get in on the phones, you can tweet me at the Denton Day. We've talked about a lot of different topics, talking about the Giants and Odell Beckham Jr., the Knicks, a lot of stuff going on in the state of New York with their sports teams that have made this a very, very interesting past few days in the city that never sleeps. Let's squeeze in a few more of these phone calls here. The Sports Pope is in Massachusetts. He wants to jump on here. Sports Pope, what's going on, man?
2: Well, the first time ever, not only does lightning strike twice with myself, but I will serve my last bet on the air. What if San Antonio goes in and is up by 10? How do you fly? And there's 30 snow cones in hell, and I have a swamp with the swami. And lo and behold, you were right, up by 14. I was personally shocked. I didn't recognize Oklahoma. You know, they looked tired, and they looked like the Celtics. They just didn't look that hot. And maybe when they were so aggressive in the other game, you caught up with them. And Wemby is such a great heart and a good person and a new group, and they really earned it and deserved it. What's going to happen in New York, the greatest city in Brunson, and that team of assassins? What are you predicting here on this?
1: I think the Spurs win. And I'm not the particular individual that said what you said in the open. I appreciate the call. But I will take credit for whoever said that. I'll take that credit. I do think the Spurs win. Wemby is too much. And unless Mike Brown has this foolproof way of defending him, I think New York is going to be in hell. And while I do think that Mike Brown

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1: But you really prefer that Mike Breen is going to be yelling bang when it is you shooting the basketball, not Justin Champagne or whoever, De'Aaron Fox, whoever it is, for San Antonio. So I do think that the Spurs win this in six. I also said earlier on the show that I will just reiterate, I do think that you see at least one, if not two, 40 burgers from Jalen Brunson. You know, he has been able to, in a sense, coast through a lot of the Eastern Conference Finals, largely because they were just mowing over teams and they didn't need him to go Superman. But I do think if they're going to win at least a game or two in this series, Jalen Brunson is going to have at least a game or two where he is legitimately unstoppable. So that's going to be something to pay attention to. 310-840-4910. Final call of the night goes to Mr. Realistic. Mr. Realistic, what's up, man?
2: Yes, we were talking about, how the Patriots had a weak schedule. And yet we beat Buffalo, San Diego quarterback, to our offensive line, and Gibson, which was a great running back. I really thought he showed great promise. So we did beat some good teams. I think the trades today help out Los Angeles more, which they didn't need it because they're already going to be a huge favorite. But, you know, we may win one more game with Brown. I thought, you know, with our schedule, it's going to be tough to win any games. But it does help, and I'm looking forward to the year even more because of Brown. And, as far as Wilson, I didn't want it's a good idea that he retired. Aaron Rodgers should have retired last year anyways. And as far as wanting him, no thanks. I've got him runs. Thank you.
1: I appreciate it, Mr. Realistic. I always wondered what Aaron Rodgers would look like on television. We kind of got that with the Pat McAfee stuff that he's done over the past few years. I actually do think he'd be good on television. I think he is a little done with the media attention, a little perturbed by it, if you will. But I do think that Aaron Rodgers would be legitimately excellent on football television, significantly better than Russell Wilson. Like, significantly. But that's just me. All right, it's time to do what we do to close this show each and every night. Let's put it to bed.

Grober hanging out in Washington, D.C., my neck of the woods. Well, we're not actually in D.C. together, but my neck of the woods. What we got, Ben? Okay, we do not have Ben. We're dealing with tech issues, which is classic. We love tech issues to end the show. So we will effort Ben to get him up here to see what he has to put the show to bed. Ben's a great Wizards podcaster. He's in D.C. I did see something. AJ DeBonsta was on with Gilbert Arenas, and they were talking about the number. AJ DeBonsta has famously worn number 3 throughout high school and college. And he was making the joke that, like, hey, if I get drafted by the Wizards, Trae Young, he got to give me number 3. I don't know how I feel about that. You know, because on one instance, if you're drafting DeBonsta number 1 overall, that is your guy. That's the future of your franchise. You are drafting him with the first overall pick. The expectation is that he is going to be your guy.

0: But I do believe in the general rookie respecting the veteran element to things. But where this gets tricky is that, like, Trae Young doesn't really have a lot of cachet here in D.C. He's played in a few games. He's got ejected. He got actually got ejected before he played any game, which I thought was awesome. That's probably his best moment so far in D.C. All right, we got Ben now. So, Ben, let's put the show to bed here. What do you have for us?
1: All right, so you know how the Guinness World Book of Records keeps track of literally everything?
0: Everything, yeah.
1: I think I found the dumbest world record to ever exist, and somebody got it recently.
0: Oh, okay. How recent?
1: I think it was last week. Oh. A story via the New York Post. A man from Idaho balanced a running chainsaw on his chin for over 4.5 minutes in front of his youth soccer team that he was coaching.
0: That math checks out. There's a lot of details in the story that I would still like. I could paint a little bit of the picture. If you were going to tell me, hey, guess the state in which a guy's going to balance a chainsaw for a world record in front of a youth soccer team, it wouldn't have been, what do you say, Iowa, was it, or Idaho?
1: Idaho.
0: Idaho wouldn't have been my first guess. Florida would have been my first guess. But I eventually would have gotten to Idaho. That seems like Idaho kind of behavior. Granted, I don't know anything about Idaho.
1: I've got more context that makes sense, though, of why this man would do this.
0: Okay.
1: David Rush, he's been on America's Got Talent. He holds the most current Guinness World Records with over 350 in the world right now. And this was just another one he checked off the list. I think he just finds whatever he can thinks he can beat and does it.
0: What is this guy completing side quests like it's a video game? He wants to beat the Xbox game by doing as many weird and wonky things. Like, what has he said no to? If he says yes to, hey, I want the world record for balancing a chainsaw on my face. What is he saying?
1: Do you want to hear what his safety measures were?
0: What were
1: people hovering over where it was plugged in? So the second they saw the chainsaw fall, they could unplug it. I don't know if there'd actually be enough time for them to stop it before it did irreversible damage to his face, but that was his plan.
0: I was going to say, are they aware in, I think we're on in Idaho. So if you are listening to us in Idaho, we appreciate you. But are you guys aware in Idaho that pulling the plug on something does not bring it to a screeching halt? Like the blades would still be rotating. So while that is a good, in theory, good practice because you stop the power, that's still rotating. You're not doing a whole lot there.
1: Yeah, I think it'd be cooked.
0: Yeah, if God's going to strike you down that way, he's striking you down whether that thing's plugged in or not, if we're being honest with ourselves. So I appreciate the safety precautions, but like, ugh. Also, the funny thing about Guinness Book of World Records is that you have to have somebody like physically on site to verify it. I think it might have to be multiple people too, which means multiple people had to drive to the middle of nowhere, Idaho, where they were going to watch a man balance a chainsaw on his face. And that's like their normal day of work.
1: Well, then thankfully he said he has no desire to ever do it again. So that's good for him, I guess.
0: I mean, I would hope not. I'm not going to yuck anybody's yum, but if you do that once and think, round two would be awesome, you're a psychopath. That's going to do it for this show. Big thanks to Mike out in Culver City doing a great job running it, and our guy Ben Strober doing a great job producing the show. I am back tomorrow. Lynette Willingham returns on Wednesday. It'll be he and Josh on Wednesday, but I am back in the saddle tomorrow. Enjoy the rest of your Tuesday. I will see you later tonight.
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20: I'm Jay Fox on the Ohio News Network. In Southwest Ohio, an apartment property manager has been formally charged with multiple felonies in a rent payment scheme. Hamilton County's prosecutor says there was a scheme to divert tenant rent payments for the personal use of one woman, Bridget Morris, the manager of some low-income housing properties. Tenants at three Cincinnati area properties were affected by the activity. Police say it happened between September 2023 and last June. The plot was discovered after tenants received past due notices. $40,000 had been diverted by then. The property company, Wallach Communities, stepped up and credited the payments. In Central Ohio, Devontae Dixon faces up to a century behind bars after pleading guilty to a violent multi-day crime spree against law enforcement. Lacey Crisp of ONN affiliate WBNS-TV in Columbus has details.
21: Dixon shot and seriously injured two Mifflin Township police officers when they tried to make a traffic stop. That's when Dixon took off running. After 2 days, officers surrounded him. He fired at officers and he shot himself. He was taken into custody. He changed his plea from not guilty to guilty and is facing anywhere from 30 to 99 years in prison.
20: The Cleveland Browns traded star defensive end Miles Garrett to the Los Angeles Rams for rusher Jared Verse and three premium draft picks. For the Ohio News Network, I'm Jay Fox.
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1: you too.
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1: This Willie Nelson country classic just got a whole lot more classier.
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1: And this catchy Broadway hit is even catchier with this catchy catchphrase.
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1: Wow. Now what would you pay? 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But as an added bonus, we'll throw in this incredible duet with everyone's favorite amphibious crooner, Michigan J. Frog. 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
23: Oh.
1: And go. You little It's the best of Hello Dare, Volume 2, only from Bob and Tom Records.
23: Hot dog.
32: Hello, my baby. Hello, my honey.
34: Hello.
23: Tom, what we've always dreamed of, just me and you.
35: Oh, wait a second.
23: Hey, hey, Christy, how are you?
36: I can leave.
23: Prove it. No, wait a minute. From the O'Reilly Auto Parts Studios. See, I said stud.
36: Yeah.
23: It's the Bob and Tom Show.
36: You're funny.
23: There's Christy Lee at the news desk.
36: Hi.
23: There's Josh Arnold.
37: Hello.
23: Hello. There's Ace Cosby.
38: Hey.
23: I'm Chick McGee.
39: Bob and Tom.
23: Tom, I'm really looking forward to one of our guests this morning. Well, well, both of them, but especially that first one has my curiosity piqued.
35: Ah.
23: Yes.
35: Coming up, Dr. Buckets.
23: That's right.
35: Will be he our
23: went,
35: guest.
23: Went to Buckets School to become a doctor.
35: Dr. Buckets is the guy that yesterday, or I guess beginning Sunday, went out to set the world record for the most three-pointers, NBA-level three-pointers in 24 hours. We'll find out if he did it.
36: All right.
35: This is the guy we spoke to.
36: Breath.
35: He has the world record for the most half-court shots.
23: He does.
35: Yeah. Oh,
36: yeah.
35: I mean, he's unbelievable. He did, I think he was shooting 33% from half-court.
23: Well.
35: He's a basketball coach in the great state of Maine. We're looking forward to talking to Dr. Buckets.
23: A hotbed for hoops.
35: Well, hey, what's that? It doesn't
23: Maine.
35: Matter. The fact that he's so good, it doesn't matter where he's from.
36: Good point.
35: We will talk with Dr. Buckets. I'm looking forward to it. And I don't know if he got the record. I'm hoping he did.
23: You know, Stephen King played forward for his high school basketball team.
35: In Maine? I doubt.
23: No, that's a lie.
35: Yeah. Okay. Okay. Yeah. Stephen King is one of the most famous residents of the great state of Maine. But
23: oh, yeah. They call him Steve.
35: No, guy, that's fine.
23: What are you
36: do you think
23: for?
36: He would call us if he didn't make the record?
35: We called him.
36: Oh.
35: So we called.
23: Wait a minute. We sought Dr. Buckets out?
35: We called his people.
36: Okay.
23: Dr. Buckets has people.
35: Yeah, are you kidding? He's got to have people feeding him the ball.
23: Or an automatic return under the hoop, either way.
35: No, he's got a whole crew there.
23: Do they have T-shirts and stuff, Dr. Buckets?
35: I don't know.
23: Dr. Buckets.
35: This is why he's calling. We're going to...
23: It's copywritten.
36: Right.
35: Okay. But it's very exciting. We had a great chat with him a couple weeks ago when he, with respect to another record, but this is his latest. Okay. So we'll look forward to that in the world of sports. Any other sports previews over there?
36: We also have another great guest, Bill Engvall. You don't want to talk about him?
35: Oh, just saw that. Bill Engvall will be joining us.
23: Here's your sign.
35: There's your sign. It's right there on that sign.
23: Uh-huh. Blockbuster trades yesterday in the NFL. Myles Garrett finally gets out of Cleveland, baby. Go, go, go. He is a Los Angeles Ram. And A.J. Brown gets out of Philly. He's now a New England Patriot. Draft picks and such are involved. Stanley Cup, game one, Vegas at Carolina tonight, and a couple of world records, and a bedtime set for New York area children because the Knicks are in the finals. There you go.
35: Yeah. Well, the game is what, it's 8:30? It's
23: not 8 o'clock Eastern.
35: Oh, okay, so it's not too late.
23: Well.
35: Depending on your time zone, I guess.
23: Right. Too late for me. I need my beauty sleep.
35: Well, of course. Who doesn't?
23: Yes.
35: I didn't get any, but...
36: Okay, wait a minute. You didn't get any sleep last night?
23: I'm really curious as to what happened. You told me what happened, but I really need you to explain it to me. Like, I know this will be a stretch for you, but make believe I'm really stupid and I can't understand.
35: I got home fairly late.
23: Okay.
35: There's nobody at the house.
23: Nobody at the house, all right.
35: No. I walk in, and it appeared at first that one of the dogs had peed all over the rug in the hallway, and I thought, that seems like a lot of urine.
23: Mm-hmm.
35: But I immediately took the dogs out, then I came back, and it turned out that there's a faucet on a low level in the laundry room that one of the dogs had turned on.
36: How does your dog turn on a faucet?
35: It's
36: You have a dog bath, don't you?
35: No. It's one of those faucets that it's not a turn. It's a lever.
36: Yeah.
23: Sure.
35: And the way somehow he got up there and hit it, and I hadn't noticed that it was running, so that was a 1 hour cleanup.
23: There's viral video of dogs turning on kitchen faucets, all sorts.
35: Well,
23: of
35: yeah, that's
36: ooh.
35: So in any event, I had an ordeal of getting the thing up and mopping and everything else, but I'm fine now.
23: Okay.
36: So it took you all night?
35: No, I'd already gotten home an hour and a half late, and then it's very boring, but I'm sorry. Lack of sleep.
23: Were you out partying? Is that what you were doing?
35: No, I can't explain what I was doing.
23: Oh, okay. Fair enough.
36: All right.
23: You know what?
36: Oh, I love the mystery, Tom.
23: No, guys don't ask what other guys are doing. They just say, okay.
36: Oh, really?
23: That's right.
36: Is that a code thing?
23: It's guy code, yep.
35: Huh. Coming up, speaking of the guy code, we have a survey about sexual partners. How many have you had? How many will you admit to having? And there's a little math equation involved here.
36: Yes.
35: In which how many you subtract, depending on who you're talking to, or add. So we'll be getting to that this morning.
23: I've always heard the rule's five. You say five.
36: Yep.
23: The answer's five, no matter what the real answer is.
35: Is this for both men and women?
23: I think so. Why not?
36: Oh.
35: Well, that is not the answer that they came up with.
23: Okay. No.
35: According to the survey. And I'm not going to quiz you on your particular numbers. Wouldn't be fair.
23: No, too many to count, Tom. You know me.
35: There is one aspect of it, of the survey, that I find really disturbing. And it involves your cell phone.
23: Hmm.
35: And information that one might be putting on a cell phone. We'll be getting to that.
23: Naughty pictures?
35: Plus your letters. No, it doesn't involve photographs. It involves information that people are apparently putting on their cell phones, which I find rather disturbing. The latest in the therapy involves donkeys. We'll be getting to that.
23: I think everybody should be in therapy.
36: Me too.
23: That should be a federal law. One time a week, everybody.
35: Really?
36: Yep. I really
35: Who's
36: going to
35: pay
36: one.
35: For that?
23: You got your, it'll be a government subsidy.
35: Okay, good.
23: You know, they do everything else. Why not?
35: Plenty of cash.
23: Yeah.
35: We have a Marilyn Monroe celebration I think you're going to enjoy. And do you remember the famous story about the band The Who? I think it was in San Francisco. Remember this? And their drum and Keith Moon passed out.
36: No, nope.
35: Remember the story? It's in the and Townsend goes, "Can anybody out there play the drums?" And a kid from the audience came up and finished the set.
23: Wow!
35: I'll dig up the story. It's kind of a famous story in the history of rock and roll. And a similar event happened at a different type of music.
3: I saw the story, yeah.
35: Where a guy stepped up. I mean, can you imagine you're at a concert and someone gets it. I'm sorry, Mr. Clapton couldn't make it. Anybody play guitar? Huh. But the Keith Moon stories, I thought everybody had heard about that one. It was obviously many years ago, but we'll be exploring that. Right now, I want to explore your finances, if you don't mind. In today's uncertain economy, who knows what's going on out there. But the one oddity that's happening is the price of housing has skyrocketed, which also means if you already own your house, it may be worth a lot more than it was a few years ago. I did a little research. The average house is worth between 40 and 50% more than it was here in the United States about 5 years ago. That number, if you have owned a house for 10 years, it may have doubled in value, if not gone up even more. 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
9: Hey, welcome back to the Bob and Tom Show in the O'Reilly Auto Parts Studios. Christy Lee's at the news desk.
10: Hello.
9: Again with the kerchief wrapped recklessly around her neck.
10: Yep.
9: Yes. There's Josh Arnold.
10: Yes, hi. I'm an old lady and I'm hiding my neck is what people think when they... That's what they send to me on social media.
9: Tom, you're my witness. How did that happen? There's Ace Cosby.
11: Hello.
9: I'm Chick. Hello, Tom. You go ahead. You try. Give it a shot, Tom.
10: No, I don't care.
12: You mean people on social media that have nothing
10: are
12: to
10: mean?
12: Do?
10: Are mean?
12: Okay.
10: Good. Yeah.
9: Negative attention. I don't know what... go ahead.
12: Maybe they can get famous and afford a window for the basement of their parents' house they're living in. I mentioned something a few minutes ago. We have a story coming up about a musical concert in which someone took ill and they had to bring someone from the audience.
10: Uh-huh.
12: I mentioned the Who story. None of you guys were familiar with it. This happened many years ago in November of 73.
9: Whoa.
10: Well.
12: No, but this is one of the most famous stories in rock.
10: I was in middle school.
12: Well, I thought you would have done your brush up in your music history. They were at the famous Cow Palace where our buddy Peter Frampton recorded part of Frampton
9: Comes
12: Alive.
9: Another member of San Francisco Society, Mr. Peter Frampton. Yeah.
12: Keith Moon passed out mid-show. And Pete Townsend of The Who, quote, said, can anybody play the drums? And this guy named Scott Halpin, 19 years old, his friends kind of shoved him up to the front. And he got up there and finished the show with Roger Daltrey and Pete Townsend.
9: You know, there odds are that Scott Halpin's not alive anymore.
10: Yeah, probably.
12: Hmm, you're correct. Sadly.
9: Oh, he just died?
12: No, but he's deceased.
9: Okay.
10: Did he go on to music greatness?
12: He was a musician and artist. And,
9: oh.
12: But it's kind of a famous story in the history of rock, and there's video of it, and it's pretty funny. Townsend gets up. Can anybody play the drums? We had another story like this last year. I forget what it was where someone from the audience came up and rescued a show. But we have another story coming up today about a similar thing. Not in the world of rock.
10: No.
12: Oh.
9: You mean like in the world of stand-up comedy or something?
10: No.
9: Anybody here got 10 minutes? And somebody comes up?
12: Well, there's this. Mike Birbiglia has a story about that.
10: What?
12: Yeah, Birbigs has a story. Well, I'll brush up on it before I.
10: I had a dream last night.
12: He had to stand up. He had to run up in the middle of somebody's set and fill 10 minutes, and then the guy came back.
10: Oh, I know what you're talking about.
12: You know who that was? Yeah. Speaking of deceased people.
10: Okay.
12: That's why I don't.
10: I had a dream you, me, Chick, Josh, and Andy Kindler were on a comedy tour together.
9: Kindler?
10: Yes.
9: That'd be a good hang with Kindler.
10: It was pretty fun. It was pretty funny.
9: Yeah.
10: I don't know why I was dreaming about Andy Kindler, but
12: I can tell you why.
10: Why?
12: That man's hot.
10: Yeah.
11: Why wouldn't you?
9: You know, no, he's kind of right up your alley. Yeah.
12: He's a karate dude, and he plays guitar.
9: Cool. Nerdy cool, yeah.
12: Very good guitar player, great comedian.
9: Amazing guitar player. He's very quiet about it.
10: I did not know that.
9: Oh, yeah.
12: And I forget which martial art he's... but one of them.
9: Krav Maga or something.
10: Oh.
12: He's very good. Time to hit the mailbag here.
9: Hit the old mailbag, Tom.
12: And my first letter says, I can't wait to hear that Dr. Buckets is going to be on your show. Dr. Buckets, the basketball ace, will be our
9: guest. Anybody go anywhere. Dr. Buckets today.
12: Did he in fact set a new record for 24 hours of 3-point shooting?
9: For the purposes of this conversation, I'm going to say yes.
12: Oh, well, have you checked it already?
10: No.
9: Okay. Why would I check it?
12: It's fascinating.
10: No, it's not.
9: Tom.
12: Oh, you guys appreciate nothing. A guy comes in and sits for one of the great rock drummers of all time, who's, by the way, passed out. One of the descriptions was, they think that Keith Moon took an elephant tranquilizer. He'd done like, this was, I want to say, I don't have the story in front of me.
9: He was famous for taking whatever people would give him.
12: Yeah, and that's why he's not alive.
10: Mm-hmm.
12: Right. But it was the first of the Quadrophenia tour. It was one of the first shows.
9: Well, that explains it. That never really got off the ground. The quadraphonic sound, right? Well,
12: Quadrophenia was a band. It was the post-Tommy who, never mind.
9: Right.
12: I'm with you there. That wasn't the magic. The
9: stereo was enough.
12: Tommy
9: just like 3D TV hasn't caught on. HD's enough.
12: Well, quadraphonic is a whole different thing. It's just a similar word. Never mind.
9: Okay.
12: let's just get
10: your toothpaste thing has caught the world by storm.
9: It caught the nation's imagination.
10: Yes, we have a couple letters here. This is from William Henry.
9: William Henry Harrison.
10: It just says William Henry.
9: All right.
10: Catching up on last week's show and the Colgate thing is driving me crazy. Tom, your argument for doing this insane step saves a step, putting the toothpaste directly in your mouth.
9: Right.
10: No, it does not. Huh. Normal people put paste on toothbrush, insert toothbrush in mouth, done. You jam toothpaste in tube in mouth, squeeze like a child yogurt tube, insert bare toothbrush in mouth, dig around for the paste, scatter throughout your mouth, done.
12: They're skipping the tongue action.
10: Whatever.
12: Right. Check toothpaste in mouth and then... Yes. A little tongue action.
10: Barry.
9: Well, also, when I squirt the toothpaste in my mouth, I like to go, oh, yeah. A little of that.
12: Now, remember the letter we had from the blind guy yesterday?
10: Yes, sure. Okay, that makes sense. Barry says, okay, you guys, do you squirt ketchup into your mouth and then put your french fries in?
12: I do on occasion.
9: My God, I've been known to do that.
12: No, I have done the following.
9: I've done ketchup, I've done mayonnaise, have not done mustard.
10: No.
9: I don't know why, but
12: I have done this. Salt shaker. Head back.
9: Oh, yeah.
10: Oh,
9: really?
10: No.
9: Right.
12: Absolutely. And potato chips, french fries, whatever. Absolutely.
9: Tom salts his potato chips. He's worse than me with salt.
12: Again, this Chick and I have been discussing this for years. This is how we've always brushed our teeth.
9: That's right.
12: But because no one else uses my toothpaste or my toothbrush, so I'm just saving a step. And then this became a big story because, who was it?
9: Bryce Harper,
12: the baseball player, put a video of him doing this up, and it's suddenly
9: he put a TikTok up of him doing it now.
10: Well, he was with no shirt on, and that's what people were looking at. They weren't looking at how he brushed his teeth.
9: Oh,
10: for God's sake.
12: Well, that's what you're looking at, obviously.
9: You like to camp out in that chest, huh? All right.
12: We did have a letter from a blind guy that said that's how he does it.
10: Yeah, I know, but that makes sense. No, but you're not blind.
12: It doesn't make sense to fumble around looking for the brush.
10: Whatever.
12: Just a simple step. Okay. Now,
9: I also move my head when I brush my hair.
10: Do you?
9: I don't move the brush.
11: You keep it stationary.
9: That's right.
12: Well,
9: I just hold the brush.
12: That does create a new level of idiocy.
9: Why? That's why I've always done it.
12: Do you comb your pubes?
9: Do I comb my pubes?
12: Yeah.
9: No, I just let them go.
12: I like to put a little gel down there and part them in the middle and do a Great Gatsby thing.
9: I am way behind.
12: That 20s era haircut where they had
10: yikes, yeah.
11: Lovely.
9: I'm way behind in tending my pubes. I need to.
10: Are they long?
9: A little true. Yeah, they're kind of out of control.
10: No.
9: Yeah.
12: Really?
10: That's not
9: I like
10: good.
9: To keep a nice house, but yeah.
10: Do you straight, appreciate
12: do,
10: that.
12: Do you process them?
9: I don't know what you mean by that word, but
12: like possibly. Chuck Berry famously in the 50s, there was a unfortunate fashion trend in which they used to call it the process. A certain people of various ethnicities would straighten their hair.
9: That's why I was being evasive.
12: And
9: okay.
12: I suppose if you were really desperate, you could do that down there. I understand it's quite painful. The chemicals are quite.
10: Oh, you don't burning. Want your chemicals down there by your junk. No.
12: It's hot. Okay. Yeah. Okay.
9: Dear Bob and Tom Show, this is for Josh. Soup or balls? Josh, I believe I'll take the soup.
11: Oh, all right.
9: See, Super Bowl.
10: Oh,
9: Josh said he liked to bite a Super Bowl.
12: Yeah. Oh, okay.
10: Yeah.
9: Did any other kid do that? I would have, if I'd have thought of it, I would have tried to bite a Super Bowl. They came in as I was.
12: Are they still a thing?
9: Peak.
12: The Super Bowl?
11: I don't know. I haven't seen one in a long time.
9: I know. I think they have all kinds of sizes now. And I know Sammy Sosa used to use a Super Bowl. I know that. He used to train with one.
12: Okay.
9: Well, you got all of that one, they'd say.
10: Oh.
9: Yeah.
11: It's going to land in Milwaukee.
9: That's right.
10: With an aluminum bat. Can you imagine that?
9: Ting.
12: Yeah, we have some interesting baseball news coming up today about some of the speeds of some of the pitches. Can you imagine if they let major league guys use an aluminum bat?
10: No.
11: Oh, there'd be deaths.
12: Yeah, they'd kill somebody. Yeah, it would be.
9: Well, you know, they have the exit speed now for home runs. It's like 117 miles an hour.
10: What?
9: They can put the radar gun on the ball as it leaves the bat. Wow. It's pretty fascinating. That's fascinating.
10: And you're trying to catch him in the bleachers?
9: Do you see the difference between that and Dr. Buckets?
12: Why don't you appreciate the skill level of Dr. Buckets?
9: God, he's a magician. Yeah, there's a trick to what he's doing.
10: No defense.
9: Why isn't he playing in the
11: Christie's right about that.
9: NBA.
10: Well, I mean,
9: there's no defense.
10: Yeah.
12: Well, there's no defense in archery either, but you...
10: Well, that's a totally different thing.
12: No, but you appreciate someone who can get 50 bullseyes in a row.
9: Who taught you how to argue?
12: another winner.
9: The fur-bearing trout argument. Go ahead.
10: His dad was.
12: You don't think it's impressive?
11: I think what Dr. Buckets does is impressive. I mean, we have gone nuts with it.
9: There has been coverage.
11: No, you enjoy your conversation with him. We can sit back.
12: Think about this.
11: I'll
9: have a pretzel nug and enjoy my Diet Pepsi.
11: Yeah.
12: What was his record for the most free throws in a row? Do we remember that?
10: No.
11: Of course not. I mean, that's not something you keep top of mind.
9: And damn it, you admit right now, you don't have that top
11: right,
9: of mind.
11: Right.
9: You had to look it up.
12: No, I was asking you guys. I thought maybe you'd remember. Yesterday, we had a discussion about Malort.
10: Yep.
12: Which is a beverage very popular in Chicago. What is it? Is it a Swedish liqueur?
10: Yes.
9: Well known for its hideous
10: taste.
12: It's kind of a rite of passage.
9: It's on brand for Chicago.
12: Yeah. And they're going to set the record for the most people doing a shot. And this is something you throw back. And apparently it has a terrible aftertaste. Miss Hooker said there was, what was it called? The Chicago something.
9: Chicago Handshake.
12: The Chicago Handshake.
9: That's an old style at Wrigley and Lord.
12: Apparently, it has a terrible taste and an even worse aftertaste.
10: No, thanks.
12: As a Chicago resident, I consumed...
9: Have you had any thing in your mouth that was an awful aftertaste, Tom?
12: Yeah, that hot dog, that vegan hot dog we had last week.
10: Mm, that wasn't very good, yeah.
11: That was terrible. I think Chick was looking for something else. But
9: I was looking for that clown that you took back. the girl from the circus and the clown.
10: Oh, boy. No, don't tell that story again.
12: Okay.
10: Thank you.
11: That had a terrible during taste, didn't it?
9: Yeah.
10: Oh, during, God, you guys.
9: During, there was an odor before, during, and after.
10: Does the odor affect the taste?
12: Of everything.
10: Of everything. It smells bad, but it doesn't really taste bad, but in your mind.
9: You know what it didn't affect?
10: What?
9: His performance. He went right ahead.
11: The man's a champ.
12: There may have been vomiting involved.
10: Oh, really?
11: Then you know what? The record doesn't count.
9: Yeah.
12: Oh, is that like wind dated?
9: That's right. If you refund.
12: If you barfed.
11: It's like an eating contest. Yeah.
12: This comes to us from Emily.
9: You get points for the orgasm.
12: Chicago, I have consumed a lot of Malort. I hated it. It really is a rite of passage. It tastes like how Band-Aids smell mixed with gasoline and burning car oil.
9: Ooh. Okay, I like the way Band-Aids
11: smell. Love it, but I don't want to taste that.
9: Yeah, that's true.
12: The way Band-Aids smell?
11: I love the smell of Band-Aids, too.
9: And why can't we get brand name Band-Aids here?
10: I don't know.
11: Well, who skipped out on the 35 cents?
9: Yeah. I mean, come on. Tom, why can't we get regular? Buy us some Band-Aids, Tom.
10: Band-Aid brand. I like the Fabric-ly ones. You know what I'm talking about?
11: Yeah. Band-Aid brand Band-Aid.
10: Yes, right. Okay. Fabrics.
12: Here's something incredibly
9: don't cheap out.
12: Pretentious, but I will say. Oh, God. You guys have stayed in a nice hotel, right?
9: Well, certainly.
12: I mean, like a really nice hotel.
9: I pinched my pennies, yes.
12: Have you ever noticed that even the nicest hotels don't use name brand Q-tips?
9: Yep.
10: Yes.
12: And there is some off-brand, I don't know who it is, that's conning.
10: It's just wrapped around a wooden stick.
12: The Four Seasons has these Q-tips. I think
11: whoever that sales rep is has charisma to boot.
12: Yes, because every hotel, I don't know, they're
10: awful.
12: There must be some hotel procurement company that refuses to deal with the
10: Q-tip brand people.
9: I just landed the Waldorf. Tomorrow, the Astoria.
11: Yeah.
12: Right here. You know what these are? These are name brand Q-tips.
9: Q-tip.
11: Yep. What finest.
12: Is this Johnson & Johnson or whoever makes
10: it? I don't know,
12: it
10: but they're good.
12: Whoever makes this, they're great.
10: Yes. Yeah.
12: And I love the big warning, don't put them in your ear. Right.
9: Just
10: on the outside of your ear.
12: Yeah. I don't know what it is about these hotels. I think they should.
11: Flimsy is all get out.
12: A good hotel should have a thing saying, we use real Q-tips.
10: Mm-hmm.
11: Yeah.
12: I'd be happy to do a commercial for the Q-tip people.
11: HBO, color TV, real Q-tips.
9: Right there on the sign.
12: Yeah. Do you remember the days when you'd see a roadside motel, free HBO?
11: Yes.
12: That dates us.
10: When was the last time you stayed in a roadside motel?
11: Not as long ago as you might think.
10: Oh, really?
12: When we went to Dallas for that convention.
10: Yes.
12: Remember, I couldn't fly because I'd had...
10: Oh, that's right. You spent the
12: I'd had eye surgery. I had to drive there, and I stayed in Texarkana. The funniest thing to me was I got there really late, and I walked across the street to Waffle House. Yeah. I'd never been to Waffle House, and I was really pissed that they didn't have pancakes.
10: I remember.
12: But I got up the next morning, and I realized I was the only vehicle in the parking lot that wasn't a pickup truck. Mm. The only one.
10: Well, people were working.
12: Hey, welcome to Texas. It was awesome. It was a great time.
9: Did that hotel have a razor blade disposal in the wall?
12: No, it wasn't that old.
9: Really?
10: I really want to do Route 66 and stay in those motels along the way, like in Arizona, New Mexico.
12: You can smell where Allen Ginsberg got Jack Kerouac.
10: No, they've really really cool.
9: We should all do that as a road trip. Build camaraderie.
10: That's
9: for
10: the last
9: show.
10: Time we were. I was in a roadside motel when we did the road trip when we were in Kansas or somewhere. Yeah, that was a creepy motel.
9: That hotel had razor blade stores in the wall. I tell you that
10: it was awful.
12: So every once in a while, someone must be tearing down one of those hotels, and they take away the drywall, and there's 30 old razors. If you don't know what we're talking about,
9: tampons and
12: the razor blades that were. They were two-sided.
10: Don't you have one over there? You don't usually keep one.
11: It was before disposable razors, really.
12: Yeah. Right. Yeah. And there'd be a little slot. It would just fall between the studs and go down into the wall behind the plaster.
9: That's another good salesman. Who thought that was a good idea? But I guess.
12: Well, the idea
10: was if they got full.
12: They didn't want you to throw them in a wastebasket so that when they're emptying them out, they'd slice their hand open.
9: Huh. All right.
12: I mean, when you have a disposable razor, don't you put the little cap back on before you throw it in the garbage?
10: No.
9: I
10: don't have a cap for it anymore.
9: Haven't had a disposable razor since Moon passed out at the concert.
12: You don't have to, other than shaving your butt.
10: Do you use electric right around here?
9: Mm-mm. Oh. I use a nice blade.
10: Gotcha.
12: Okay, well, coming up once again, we're going to talk with Ryan Martin, internationally known as Dr. Buckets, the world's greatest basketball shooter.
9: That's right.
12: Also, comedian.
9: Apologies to Reggie Miller.
12: Comedian Bill Engvall will also be
10: Reggie
12: our
10: guest.
12: Reggie
10: had a defense.
12: Yes, I know. And as I said before, it's a different skill.
10: Okay.
12: The man is an expert basketball shooter.
10: So is Reggie.
12: Well, I mean.
10: Well, we should do
12: again, as in the sport of archery, there's no defense.
9: How about this? You're starting a basketball team. Are you going to pick Reggie or Dr. Buckets with your first pick?
12: I heard that Dr. Buckets has some really good D.
9: Is that right?
12: So this may be a push.
9: Well.
10: Well.
9: I hope Reggie doesn't hear about this. Okay.
10: We're going to switch from basketball to soccer. You know, the world is gearing up to watch all the stars at the FIFA World Cup.
9: That's right.
10: Hyundai has its eyes on that next generation of talent, the future stars who are already turning heads at the age of 14. Because Next doesn't wait for an invitation, and neither does Hyundai. Hyundai has always moved the future within reach. They did it when they made advanced safety standard on every vehicle and engineered EVs with ultra-fast charging capability, and they're still doing it every day. Because the future isn't some far-off concept. It's already here. Next starts now. Hyundai, an official partner of FIFA.
12: Thank you very much, Hyundai. Thank you, Christy Lee. Coming up, your letters, including on the subject of back scratching, which came up yesterday. We have a little bit of information.
9: I don't know if he's too embarrassed to say this, but I know Josh Arnold is a big fan of getting his back scratched.
11: Love it. Yeah, not too embarrassed at all.
9: That's
11: you?
9: Right.
12: Oh, and then this letter actually is an inquiry for you involving something I haven't heard of in the realm of back scratching. Hmm. We'll find out what on earth that could be.
9: Oh.
12: Coming up, we have interesting news from the world of sports. So the Cleveland Browns have made a major trade, so they may actually get worse. If that's possible.
9: I like the trade for the Browns.
12: Getting rid of their best player?
9: Miles Garrett's 30. I mean, they get Jared Verse. Come on.
12: Okay, we'll see.
9: And they get
12: some
9: draft picks.
12: All right. That and, of course, the legendary Dr. Buckets will be joining us here in the O'Reilly Auto Parts Studios. This is the Bob and Tom Show.
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10: Hi.
9: There's Josh Arnold.
32: Hello.
9: Hello. There's Ace Cosby.
32: Hello.
9: Hello. I'm Chick. Hello, Tom.
12: Hello, Chick McGee. Right now, Pat Godwin. Getting set to have his shoulder operated on.
10: How many times has he texted you this morning?
12: He may have been in touch.
11: You got this, Patty.
10: Yeah.
12: He's going to be fine.
10: I sent him a text last night.
12: I talked with a doctor buddy of mine that does this, and he said they've made so many advances in this procedure, he's going to be fine. But I have a nice letter about it from Brandon, kind enough to write us. He says, a native logger somewhere in the Glass Mountains of Oregon.
9: Oh.
12: He goes, dear show, I work in the forest. Listen to you guys on the app, sometimes on Spotify, sometimes on the FM dial. Pat Godwin should be fine. I have 6 titanium pins holding both my rotator cuffs together.
9: Wow.
10: Ooh.
12: I'm reading here verbatim. I can rip a cigarette and drive a manual diesel pickup

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1: The guy's good for five or six sniper lines, too.
2: He's funny.
3: It'll be fun. Yeah, it'll be fun.
1: Yeah, he's got this. He's more than just a guitar.
3: And he can also play the
2: keyboard one-handed.
3: With his left hand.
2: Yeah.
3: So
4: We love
2: you, Pat.
4: He plays both of them one time every now and then.
2: Yeah.
4: Guitar and the keyboard.
3: Yeah, well, he won't be doing that.
4: No.
3: Okay. Now, let's get back to the mailbag. What have you got over there?
4: Dear Bob and Tom Show, we were talking about woodpeckers.
2: Yeah.
4: I got a woodpecker at my house, and he's kind of become a member of the family. If I don't hear them on Saturday or Sunday, I get worried.
2: I read yesterday they recognize people and voices, and they start to get comfortable around you.
4: Oh, come on.
2: They're smart, these pileated woodpeckers.
4: Woodpeckers will also peck on something that makes a loud noise when mating.
3: Yep.
4: Do you have that?
3: I got that's the same sentiment here. Yeah, I mentioned yesterday I've got a woodpecker at my house.
4: Knock, knock, knock. How about it? Knock, knock,
3: and,
4: knock.
3: What is it? The pergola thing, that wooden thing that the ivy's growing on? Yeah, he's attacking that.
1: Ah, so maybe there's not bugs in it. Maybe he's just mating?
3: Yeah, this says the same thing. Woodpeckers hang in your house to signal other woodpeckers they want to mate and warning other males to stay away.
1: Gotcha.
4: Maybe he's just on the first course. He's just having a salad.
2: By the way, in the spring.
3: It's illegal to kill woodpeckers.
2: I said that yesterday. They're federally protected.
4: See, I'd like to think there's a woodpecker disguised as a lawmaker in some of these state senates. I'd like to make it illegal to kill woodpeckers. That's my ironclad stance.
1: I think we should listen to the wait a second, and then they rip open the trench coat.
4: That's right. There he is.
1: Now, knocking isn't always woodpeckers. Remember, that's also how Sasquatch communicate.
2: Oh, is it?
1: They knock on trees.
2: Oh, I didn't know
4: that. Knock on trees.
3: Like Morse code kind of thing.
1: That's something similar. Yeah, they're still studying it.
2: I'll be darned.
4: That was in that movie, Sasquatch Sunset.
1: It shows them knocking?
4: It shows them knocking. Yes. That's how Mr. and Mrs. Sasquatch met, as I recall.
1: Oh.
4: Oh, yeah. They were meet cute.
3: Now, yesterday you were discussing, Josh, you were discussing how you enjoy having your back scratched.
1: Yeah.
3: This comes to us from Jason in Columbus. Josh asked if anyone would pay for an hour's worth of back scratching. I have trouble sleeping. I found a channel on YouTube called Scratcher Girls. And then you have to explain this next part to me.
4: Should you be never mind.
3: It's an ASMR channel.
1: Just means audio. It's some sort of audio stimulation. So you can hear the scratching going on.
3: Oh, I see. From a company in Miami, Florida. People go and have their backs scratched.
1: Huh.
3: They actually go on tour and set up at farmers markets, and you can pay five or ten minute sessions.
1: Oh, nice.
3: It's relaxing to watch. I would totally go and pay to have my back scratched.
1: How about that?
4: I haven't done it yet, but I would go to the massage in the airports.
2: Yeah.
4: Go have a quick massage before you get on
2: head and shoulders.
4: Get on a plane. Mm-hmm. Yeah.
3: Don't think it's awkward, though, because people can see you.
4: Well, no, your head, you don't know they can see you. Your head's buried.
2: Yeah, I've done that before, actually. You just get in the little cradle chair and...
4: It'd probably be embarrassing for me because I always have full release.
2: Oh, yeah.
1: Oh, thanks. Oh, yeah.
3: That's like me during my shoe shine.
4: That's exactly
1: right. Oh, boy, yeah. And that poor guy's right down there.
2: Yeah, he is.
4: Shine him up.
3: I see. Okay, what else have you got over there?
4: Dear Bob and Tom Show... greetings. I was just in Marquette, Michigan this weekend for a wedding. While at the hotel, my partner and I went to the jacuzzi. There was an older couple that joined us. The husband was the spitting image of actor Patrick Stewart. I had to fight my inner Tom and not say, do you know you look exactly like Patrick Stewart? It was very difficult, but I managed. Has anyone else had to fight their inner Tom to get past a social faux pas? I bet there are people who invoke your name. Oh, Tom made me do this.
1: Patrick Stewart's not insulting.
4: Yeah. He's considered handsome man. Sexy, right?
2: Yeah. Absolutely.
4: Sexy man.
3: Someone said to you, you kind of resemble Ernest Hemingway. Would you be insulted?
4: No.
3: Yeah, there you go.
4: Depending on timing, when I look like Ernest Hemingway.
3: Of course, never mind. I should have thought of somebody else. Yeah. I knew it.
2: George Clooney, that's
1: who
2: he is.
1: I knew it. You knew it.
3: Now, what's coming up in the world of sports, Chick McGee?
4: We've got the NBA playoffs starting tomorrow night, the NHL Stanley Cup.

0: up starting tonight. We had blockbuster trades in the NFL yesterday. Miles Garrett. I thought it was a prank when it came across my timeline, but Miles Garrett is officially a Los Angeles Ram, and A.J. Brown is officially a New England Patriot, and a couple of world records in sports.
1: Well, you asked me the other day if I'd ever been pulled over, or the last time I'd been pulled over. I was pulled over several years ago with my bright lights on, and in my defense, I was coming out of a very wooded area where suddenly there's nothing, and then a giant car dealer.
0: And they pulled you over for having your brights on.
1: Yeah, and then so we got a letter here. I'm a former deputy sheriff, and yes, you can get pulled over for running your bright lights. Not only are you blinding people coming the opposite direction, but they're also a good indicator of intoxication or a stolen vehicle.
0: Oh.
1: I didn't know that. Because the way they break the ignition of some cars, it automatically makes the headlights stay on bright.
2: Oh, interesting.
1: Since the switch is in the column handle. I'm not sure if that's still the case in contemporary cars, but that's interesting. Thank you, Mark. Have you ever heard of this place, Josh? Battlefield, Missouri?
2: No.
0: Battlefield, Missouri. Battlefield, that's a great Missouri. Name.
1: Yeah. Well, thank you very much, Mark.
2: We'll look up where that is.
0: Have we covered this topic? If you're in a self-driving Tesla and you're intoxicated, can you get a DUI? If you're the only person in the car and it's taking you home?
3: Yeah.
1: Yeah,
0: you can.
3: Can that happen in Florida? Yeah, we had that story.
1: Well, yeah. I don't know if it's universal, but yeah.
0: Really? Mm-hmm. But I'm not driving.
1: I just talked to a guy the other day that came from Detroit all the way to his house without touching the steering wheel.
0: Yeah.
3: Did it park for him and everything?
1: Well, I who knows?
0: But did it park like I do or run into the side of the garage?
3: Well, I did that the other day.
0: Come on, it's fine.
1: Yeah, I enjoy driving.
3: So do I. But
1: we're going to be the last generation that gets to do it.
0: You're not going to give up driving easily.
1: No, I enjoy it.
0: You're going to have to be made probably by a judge.
1: 25 years from now, if you want to drive, you'll have to pay more, for insurance. That's just my guess. They're going to say they want you to hook into the system.
0: You know, my insurance, I said, yeah, go ahead. They have a tracker on my, and it shows where I go, how often I go, what speed I traveled, and then if I'm a decent driver,
3: put a tracker in your car,
0: how many wars I pick up. No, they just know.
3: Do they know?
0: They're in the insurance company, and then
3: phone.
0: If I behave especially nicely, I get a discount on my insurance.
3: Oh, well, look at you.
2: Nice.
0: Yeah.
1: Very fancy. Now,
0: yes.
1: Coming up in the world of news, Christy Lee.
3: Coming up, we have donkeys used as therapy. We have a musician who steps up for somebody that got sick.
0: Have you seen the viral videos of the donkeys? Evidently, are incredibly affectionate, and they get attached to their owners.
1: Oh,
3: donkeys! And, yeah, they're great.
0: And they mourn, and they celebrate when they see their owner again. Oh. It's wild. It's like they're people.
3: And sadly, we've all been here. A relationship breaks up. And sometimes there's some destruction that follows. We'll talk about that.
0: Being like clothes being cut up?
3: Yes.
0: Yearbooks being burned?
3: Yes. Hmm.
4: You guys have had that happen?
0: Oh, yes.
1: It can get worse. Dinghies allegedly tipping over, you know.
3: Yeah.
1: Okay.
0: Jars of change thrown out into the street. Stuff like that.
3: Grills put out to the trash.
1: You didn't set his clothes on fire, did you?
3: Me? Yeah. No, I just threw him out in the yard. Okay, but it was raining.
1: Very good. Oh,
0: I still maintain she killed the dogs. That's all I'm saying.
1: Okay. Once again, we'll be returning with some of these pleasant stories to the O'Reilly Auto Parts Studios. 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
20: I'm Jay Fox on the Ohio News Network. There are new details about Sunday's water rescue effort in central Ohio. Catherine Simon of ONN affiliate WBNS-TV in Columbus has that story.
21: The Licking County coroner has identified the girl who died after a kayaking incident here on the Licking River as 15-year-old Brenda Montgomery.
22: It happened around 3:30 in the afternoon. The Madison Township Fire Chief says when first responders arrived, they found the girl trapped in the water underneath a log with her foster parents clinging to the log. The chief says Sunday's high river level caused a fast current, making the rescue difficult and the water dangerous.
21: The Ohio Department of Natural Resources is investigating the incident.
20: A 9-year-old boy is dead after a two-vehicle crash in northwest Ohio's Henry County on Saturday. ONN's Angela Ann has those details.
23: The Henry County Sheriff's Office responded to the crash in Pleasant Township Saturday afternoon at the intersection of County Road 18 and County Road Y. A pickup truck being driven by a 17-year-old male from New Bavaria failed to stop at a stop sign and struck an SUV driven by a 38-year-old man from Lipsick. A 9-year-old boy who was a passenger in the SUV died at the scene. A 10-year-old boy also in the SUV was taken by air ambulance to a Toledo area hospital. The two drivers were also treated for injuries, and the crash is under investigation.
20: Denison University is headed to the College World Series for the second consecutive season. They're riding a 44-game win streak. For the Ohio News Network, I'm Jay Fox.
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3: Hello.
0: There's Jeff Oskey.
24: Hey, man.
0: Hey. Now, is that a bowling shirt, or is that just a casual shirt, or is that just a...
24: I think it's just a casual.
3: It's a very nice shirt.
24: Up, it's cool. Thanks.
0: Vintage? Is that vintage, or did you buy that at the... No? Okay. There's Josh Arnold.
24: Hi.
0: Hi there. There's Ace Cosby.
25: Howdy.
0: I'm Chick. Hello, Tom. We got a couple letters left.
1: Me too. I got one over here. Just getting excited about our conversation coming up in about an hour with Dr. Buckets.
0: Yeah, please include Jeff in the Dr. Buckets. The Dr. Buckets pandemonium.
24: He's Jeff's aware. Today?
3: Yeah. Aren't you lucky?
24: Oh, my goodness.
0: Have you ever been a...
1: Okay.
24: Do you realize... It's the long break also.
1: What was it in 1 hour, he sank, 220 half-court shots? You guys couldn't sink three in
3: I don't
1: an hour.
3: Want
24: right,
3: to.
24: But that's fine.
3: Yeah.
1: Ah. God, the lack of appreciation of skill in our culture.
24: No, I think we are appropriately. Yeah. We have appropriately treated this man. We've treated this man appropriately.
0: Like a carnival act.
24: We went, man, that takes some talent and skill and practice.
0: There's no difference
24: that was it.
0: Between this and making a shot on riding a donkey. It's the same thing.
24: You're trying to get invited to his house?
3: I know.
0: Yeah.
3: What the hell?
0: You want to be his manager, for God's sake.
3: You want to go to Maine that badly?
1: You know, this time of year, Maine's gorgeous.
0: All right. Get a cabin up there.
24: That would be nice. Wow. Actually, maybe we should.
0: Lock it all down.
24: We should go see this guy the next time he does one of these attempts.
1: Meet the great Stephen King. Are you kidding?
24: I'd love that.
1: This gets to our next letter. This is from Autumn.
0: Could have sworn I was talking, but go ahead.
1: Autumn is from the Commonwealth of Kentucky.
0: Oh,
1: as she points out.
0: Mm-hmm.
1: 12-year veteran softball coach.
0: Oh.
1: No snark, please.
0: Why would I snark? I was watching the softball.
24: I'm not going to make any snarky comments. I don't want to piss off her girlfriend.
0: College World Series. I don't want her to drive over me in a Subaru. Why
24: seen those, you seen those broads?
1: Yeah. He's back.
24: Sick her husky on me? Yeah.
0: They do.
1: I was watching. I told you this yesterday. I was watching some of that softball. What'd you say? How fast are those balls coming at
0: 70
1: you?
0: Miles an hour, underhand.
1: And they're hard and they're huge.
24: How they have control, that's what's always baffled me.
0: And evidently the mechanics of throwing underhand, there's no wear and tear on your arm whatsoever.
1: And that swinging motion they do, it's almost cartoon-like.
24: That's crazy.
3: Wasn't Alzi a pitcher? She can answer all these questions. She was a big...
1: She's a catcher. She's got that kid.
3: Hey.
0: Oh, she has been had to have some sort of say.
24: Got it right in the verge.
0: Yeah. Bang. That's where the babies are made.
1: Autumn, once again,
0: baby maker.
1: Once again, I apologize for everything that's happened since I read your name.
0: Hit her in the baby.
24: She knows who she's writing.
1: A softball coach, 12 years. The fields were being aerated, resulting in plugs of dirt the size of my thumb everywhere. They did this to my lawn.
24: Is this sure? It's a good thing to do.
3: Looks like goose poop all over your yard.
0: Yeah. You get your lawn aerated? Is that some sort of code for something?
1: No.
24: Lesbian world?
0: Yeah, yeah. Why don't you come here and aerate my lawn, Tom? Right.
1: There's no point in reading the letter anymore.
0: Really?
1: No, we've lost it all.
0: Okay.
24: You think Autumn doesn't know the show she wrote to? Any listener, anybody who writes this show should expect nothing but the worst.
3: Right. Yes. Exactly.
1: The problem, when my lawn gets aerated, one of my dogs thinks they're little.
0: They eat it?
1: They think they're like little miniature Twinkies.
3: Oh.
1: So I've got to make sure I get. In any event, back to the aerated lawn.
0: Yes.
1: I showed it to the girls and explained why it was being done, that the outfield would be real nice in a couple of weeks. A few weeks later, the grass was looking really good.
24: That's another euphemism.
0: Look at my grass. Oh, I know. You've been spending some time.
1: Oh, really? Let's see.
0: Nicely quaffed.
1: One of my outfielders came in with a dirt plug and said, the grass looks good, but when will these dirt plugs go away? I said, honey, that's goose poop.
3: Oh no.
0: Whoa. They do look like dirt plugs.
3: Yeah, they
1: good
3: do.
1: Times.
0: Yeah.
1: P.S. I want to know what Josh's kitties look like. I enjoy the biscuit and gravy updates.
24: Oh, thanks. Yeah, they're on Instagram.
1: Oh, they are?
24: Yeah.
0: Mm-hmm. Absolutely.
1: Okay. Well, Biscuit and Gravy, the kitty cats with Josh. You have a letter over there, sir.
0: Dear Bob and Tom Show, you brought up the license plate TRDLVR.
3: Mm-hmm.
0: Ever since, that's all I can see when I see a Toyota Land Cruiser.
1: We thought it was Turd Lover.
0: Right.
1: It turns out Toyota TRD is some exotic
0: Toyota
1: what is that,
24: research.
1: Like M-Series BMW or something.
0: Recreational, I don't know. I was driving over the weekend. Every time I saw one, I would chuckle to myself. She finally asked, what is so damn funny? I told her the situation. She shot me a look and started to laugh herself. That night, I got out of the shower, opened the bathroom door, and said to her, you want some of this before I put it away? And she looked at me and said, damn straight.
3: Oh.
24: These letters have just become a greatest hits of the last 3 months.
0: Love you guys. Johnny in Tennessee.
24: They're now, okay. TRD is done. Anybody who's attempting to write the show. The toothpaste thing is done.
0: Wait a minute. I'm making a list. Okay.
24: Yeah.
0: Okay.
24: We simply won't read them. We have to make some kind of parameters here, or I'm going to blow my brains out.
1: Aren't you glad that you are no longer just doing stand-up comedy?
24: No, it's a totally different thing. I know you're going to try to make this comparison. It doesn't work.
1: Because you would do the same jokes.
24: No, totally different.
1: Night after night.
24: No, it's quite different. Not even worth discussing.
1: You could get up in front of people and go, well, I was going to do my hunk about my legs being so skinny.
24: The man's not even listening to me. This is why I don't, you can't converse with
1: him. But I'm bored with it.
0: You're not listening.
24: No, the man, he's not interested in what
3: any of us say.
24: Yeah. Which is why we keep talking about the effing toothpaste.
1: I didn't bring it up. Christy did.
3: You asked for letters.
1: Well, I guess we're moving on. What have you got over there, Chick?
24: I doubt we are.
0: Cleveland Browns are trading Myles Garrett. Good name. That's like a private detective name waiting to happen. Myles Garrett, 2-time AP NFL Defensive Player of the Year. Oh, he's very good. He's the member of the Los Angeles Rams this morning. The Browns traded 30-year-old pass rusher for Jared Verse and some draft picks. Garrett demanded a trade at the end of the 24 season, but signed a 4-year contract extension last March, with a total value of $204.8 million, that made him the highest paid non-quarterback in NFL history. The contract also included a no-trade clause. And the Eagles have traded star wide receiver and malcontent A.J. Brown to the New England Patriots. As part of the deal, the Eagles get a first-round pick and a 27th fifth-round pick. AJ will be reunited with his first NFL coach, Mike Vrabel, who played under Vrabel for 3 seasons when he was head coach of the Titans.
1: And Vrabel's playing over some lady in a hot tub, right?
0: I don't have the proper music to. Today, Mike and Diana.
1: He's probably glad that someone else is getting some publicity for a couple of days.
0: Turns.
1: Anything to take the camera off him for a
3: while. I saw an article yesterday. I'm not going to mention the woman's name, but she is exposing that a lot of female reporters are sleeping with people to get stories.
0: Oh.
3: I know. I was like, come on.
0: You know what? I hope
3: That's not true. It can't be true.
0: That's true and not a rumor. That's
3: I know.
0: Kind of vicious.
3: As somebody who worked in the sports business a long time ago, that would never even come up. Ever.
24: Boy, I didn't even know that was an option. People want to know some things about this show. Yeah.
1: Yeah. You know what, the inside story? I'll get in first. First, I got to get inside you.
0: Whoa. First, I got to get inside you.
24: Boy, there's a chance somebody has said that.
3: That's a line.
0: Let me ask you something. Were you trying to clean that up before you said that?
1: Yeah, it was relatively. I mean, I think one could look at being inside someone as a... as a
0: metaphysical
3: inside their head,
1: as opposed to penetration. I think. You're not helping.
0: No,
1: this Miles Garrett thing, isn't he the best defensive player in the league?
0: Yeah, but he's 30, and the Browns are getting
3: 30
0: a haul. Yeah,
1: do you suppose the other guys in the Browns, as he was leaving the locker room, said, "Take me with you."
0: he might have. You know, that's the rumors are that's Deshaun Watson's team now. You know, he's going to be the starting quarterback as we look ahead. You Browns fans, well, I'm sorry, but that's the way it's going to be, evidently. WNBA last night, Dallas and Minnesota win. NHL Stanley Cup tonight, Vegas. Very, very Vegas-y at Carolina. These are the finals, Tom. Who you like?
1: Who's favorite in this?
0: Vegas or Carolina?
1: I told you I was rooting for Montreal because my Canadian college roommate, but they're gone.
0: I think Carolina might be favorite. They've had a pretty good postseason, and New York City Mayor Zoran Mondami has officially repealed bedtime for the city's students during the NBA Finals. The mayor was joined by a group of students earlier this week to sign an executive order that repeals bedtime so the kids could stay up late to watch the Knicks.
3: Aren't they out of school?
1: Did you see the press
2: conference? No, it's summer school, kids. They weren't going to bed early anyway. No,
0: Did you see the press conference?
3: No, I didn't.
1: Yeah, there's a bunch of kids there with him. And
0: game one of the finals tomorrow
1: Mondami
0: night.
1: Mondami said you don't have to go to bed early, and then he said they're going to have to eat vegetables for dinner, and then they're going to impose Sharia law. And then he taught them how to sing the Internationale. Okay, kids. Everybody sing, come on.
0: Don't do as I do as I say.
1: What's yours is mine. Give me all your stuff.
0: What? Some of the lyrics is "Give me all your stuff." All right.
24: It was way ahead of its time.
0: Yeah, right. It referred to stuff and stuff.
1: This guy's a socialist. Doesn't believe in private property.
0: The kids signed it with their handprints.
3: Aww,
0: that's adorable.
24: Is this something cities will typically do? Just a fun PR deal.
0: Yeah, I think though the smaller cities, I think, would be.
1: They usually do the stupid trade.
3: What?
24: Oh yeah, the mayor's one.
0: You know,
24: the mayor's
0: New York's known for, which is
1: San Antonio will trade Mexican immigrants for Puerto Rican immigrants. It's in New York.
0: Once again, we could all learn from this section of the show.
1: Oh, calm down, everybody.
24: He said immigrants, not illegal. What am I doing?
0: Son of a...
24: I can't defend the man.
0: Well, it's just like stand-up. No, it's not. Wait a minute. We'll have
1: These
0: an update
1: are just jokes.
0: On Marilyn Monroe, and we'll also have a...
1: Did you see the pictures of this thing, this Marilyn Monroe thing?
0: It's Marilyn
3: Monroe.
2: We don't even know what it is yet.
0: Nope.
1: It was her birthday yesterday.
3: Her 100th.
24: She would have been 100, Jeffy. Were you a fan? Or, I mean, when you look back at pictures of her,
0: had she been alive, would you tag her now being 100?
24: No. Being 100.
0: Being 100.
3: She'd probably have they AI'd her at 100?
24: Somebody could try.
0: Not hot, dry, Tom.
1: I think they did AI her. I'm just ignoring that.
24: That was too much, wasn't it?
1: That sounds like a drink. I'd like a dry Marilyn.
0: And once again, we've hit a new high or new low in a world record.
1: Okay.
0: I can't even give you a hint.
1: Coming up.
0: Stupid.
1: Comedian Bill Engvall will be joining us. Also coming up, Dr. Buckets himself, Ryan Martin, basketball.
0: Don't go anywhere.
1: Ace, a guy who turned down my dream job. He was actually offered a place in the Washington Generals to tour with the Harlem Globetrotters.
0: You would do
1: they
0: tour?
1: Do they? You suppose they ride on the same bus?
3: What?
24: I'm just going to write this joke down. And not
0: I don't think where the Globetrotters are concerned, we should probably talk about the bus. Let's just move on. Chrissy, what sort of news stories do you have?
24: Attaboy, chick.
0: Thank
24: get
0: you.
24: Us out of here.
0: Thank you.
1: Sorry.
0: What do you got over there?
1: I got to
3: do dating fun and trends, and we have new Cambridge Dictionary.
0: Oh,
3: things,
0: that's good. Yeah, sure.
3: Ozzy Osbourne in the news.
0: Still dead, right?
3: Yeah, he's still dead.
1: And they're putting him to work.
3: Yeah, they are.
1: 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Coming up, we have news and sports, more of your letters. 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We also have a interesting thing in the world of human sexuality. And how many partners have you had? And by state, which states partner, which women and men in which states have had the most number of sexual encounters? The results are, I think, astonishing and yet inaccurate. We are in the O'Reilly Auto Parts studios. 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
6: Hey, are you driving high right now? You might be, because a whole lot of people do. 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
0: Hey, welcome back to the Bob and Tom Show. 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
3: Yes, sir. Hello.
0: Yes, there's Jeff Oske.
32: Hey, man.
0: Hey, there's Josh Arnold.
33: Hello.
0: And Ace Cosby.
34: Hey, Chick.
0: Hello, I'm Chick. Hello, Tom.
1: Hello, Chick McGee. We're going to visit the sports page at this point, I guess.
0: Yes, we do. And right off the bat,
35: stupid world record.
0: Bum, bum, bum, bum. More than 1,000 people gathered in Palm Springs, California to set the record for the most people dressed as Marilyn Monroe in celebration of what would have been the late star's 100th birthday. A total of 1,037 Marilyn lookalikes helped beat the previous record of 254 set in Australia in 2020.
1: It's mostly guys.
3: What?
24: Yeah, I would think it might be a fun drag thing to do.
3: Yeah.
0: See, but shouldn't there be some sort of guidelines? I mean,
32: yeah, that one dressed in the casket's a little tacky.
0: How?
1: that guy there on the left. I don't want to see what happens when he stands over that subway grate. Look at his hairy sack.
0: I mean, how little?
3: Oh my goodness.
0: How little resemblance counts as
1: it appears. All you need is a white dress and a blonde wig. I think that's
3: it.
1: Pretty much it. But,
24: some have the towels on their head.
0: My goodness!
3: Oh yeah, in the back.
24: From that famous. I forget what that's from.
1: Wow.
24: How about that?
1: Where was this?
0: Palm Springs, California.
24: Is that where the big Marilyn Monroe?
0: It is
24: statue.
1: Oh, that's right.
0: Where you could stand underneath her.
24: Yeah, there was some trouble. Some people had some problems with it.
0: Oh yeah.
24: You could essentially walk under her skirt.
0: Yeah.
3: Well,
0: walk right under.
3: What's it look like under there?
0: Well,
32: it's got one of those, it's on the hot days, it has one of those misters. That's what's a little weird.
0: it's a
3: and
0: cooling.
3: And in Palm Springs, it's always hot. We know that.
0: The cooling station.
1: Anybody dress up as Joe DiMaggio or
32: Arthur Miller?
1: Arthur Miller.
0: Artie.
1: Arthur Miller, that'd be kind of cool.
32: Yeah, just kind of a...
1: I would say, if I were the judge, two Arthur Millers equals one Monroe, so you can count it as part of this. Joe DiMaggio counts as a full Monroe, Arthur Miller two, and then JFK three.
32: Oh.
0: Yeah. Hmm. That's how you would rank her lovers?
1: No, in terms of counting with respect to the world record, I think it's fair to say.
0: I see.
1: So who knows?
0: And we've got one more.
3: Oh.
35: Stupid world record.
0: They're not going to believe it. A gentleman who calls himself Big John has broken the Guinness World Record for the most takeaway to-go orders memorized in 30 seconds.
3: When is his interview?
0: Is he after Dr. Buckets?
1: Dr. Buckets is a skilled... athlete.
0: During appearance on Guinness World Records podcast, Guinness has a podcast? Big John, whose real name is John Fisher, managed to rattle off a total of 40 menu items in the assigned time limit.
32: Tom, is this the same restaurant?
3: Or
32: could you just go Big Mac, Burrito Supreme, Big Montana?
1: I'd like the number one, the number two, the number three.
0: Emma Salt. The adjudicator for Guinness.
32: Her religion has nothing to do with it.
0: Witnessed the feat and confirmed that Fisher has the title holder right on the spot. The new record, especially fitting for John Fisher. He rose to online fame for eating Chinese to-go orders. That's how he
3: How does that
0: famous.
3: Make you famous?
32: Is he a famous, what's that called, mukbang?
3: Oh, where they people watch you eat?
32: Yeah.
0: Oh, I didn't know that was a... is that like an unboxing, but with food?
3: Yep.
32: Yes.
0: That's interesting.
3: It's a big Korean thing, isn't it?
32: Yeah. Or some sort of Asian...
3: Yeah. Huh.
1: What would you be most willing to recite, for example?
0: I don't know, man.
1: You could do what, like Freddy Krueger movies?
32: Yeah, I could probably recite horror movies, but you'd even want to narrow it down of the 80s, of the slashers. Or
1: Christy could do...
0: who?
1: Like Indy 500 drivers.
32: Right.
1: Chick could do quarterbacks for the Washington Redskins.
0: I could do numbers for the...
32: Oh, that'd be pretty good.
0: For Washington over the years. Probably.
32: They would name the player and you'd give the number?
0: Yeah, I would think.
3: That'd be good.
0: Yeah.
32: Because if they didn't give the player or anything, it was just you going...
0: Give me the number. Yeah, I go 5, 19.
32: My God, he's right.
0: 83. 49 was Bobby Mitchell. 44 was Riggins, of course. 81 was Art Monk.
1: See, you've got your little
0: 11's Mark Rippon.
3: Yeah, but don't they change every year?
0: Some of them do, some of them don't.
3: Oh.
1: What are the retired numbers?
0: Sammy Baugh, Jurgensen.
1: What are the numbers?
0: I think Cliff Battles is retired.
1: But see, you've got
0: Bobby Mitchell retired, 49.
1: I could recite the love song of J. Alfred Prufrock.
32: You what? Can.
0: I think 20.
32: I mean, that would be.
0: Daryl Green, 28.
3: Okay, for us have, unlearned, what the hell is
32: we
3: that?
32: Have a, we have the world's most renowned T.S. Eliot.
0: And by the way, for those of you needing to catch up on your sleep, it's Tom Griswold, and he's going to. What is it? Recite.
1: In the room, the women come and go. Talking of Michelangelo.
32: Dirty claws. What's the part about the, the claws?
0: Boy.
1: Can you imagine if you were the heirs to T.S. Eliot and all of a sudden they come out with that stage play Cats and you're a billionaire? It's just money rolling in.
32: Man, that'd be awesome.
0: People in cat suits.
1: But you had pretty much nothing to do with it.
32: We still don't know really what this guy's... There were no parameters?
1: I think they must have shown him a menu, and he had 30 seconds to memorize it.
0: You're assuming an awful lot.
3: That's not how it was presented.
0: No, I
32: don't know how this works.
0: He recited 40 in the allotted time, and it doesn't give how much time he had. He might have had a whole afternoon to come up with 40. I don't know.
32: And we don't know if it was one restaurant or multiple.
0: Right.
32: All right. Well,
0: I think it's interesting that in England they call it takeaway. instead of to go.
1: The most takeaway dishes memorized in 30 seconds. So I assume they had to give him a menu and say, here,
0: in 30 seconds.
1: 30 seconds. Then he's, how many do you remember?
0: Well,
3: okay.
24: Oh, so he only had 30 seconds to memorize?
1: Yeah.
24: Yeah. Not 30 seconds to rattle them off.
1: No.
0: No, you got crab rangoon, you got egg rolls, you got...
32: broccoli with beef, broccoli with snow peas, broccoli with chicken, broccoli with...
24: I mean, you don't have to memorize anything if you're talking Chinese restaurants.
0: Exactly. Right. They're all the same.
24: Happy family, yeah, we all have that. General Tso's, yep.
32: Yep.
0: I think we have a...
1: has anybody ever done the 24-hour duck thing?
24: No, I never have. You?
1: No, I've always wanted to do
24: it's
1: gotta
24: it. Got to be delicious.
0: Yeah, it takes
1: you have to pre-order a day in advance.
0: I think we have a picture of Big John. I'm being told.
24: Big Bad John.
0: There you go.
24: Oh, he's a big man.
3: Yeah.
0: Oh, there he is.
1: Wow.
0: That poor bastard has to interview him and act like he's interested.
32: No, I hope Big John's the tiny guy.
24: That'd be awesome. Yeah.
3: Wouldn't that be fun?
0: Yeah, the guy on the left does look like a radio personality.
24: He just looks like
1: looks like a happy guy.
24: Man, he's like a big dude altogether, doesn't he?
0: He's five bills, man. Look at that guy. Wow.
24: You think?
0: Oh, yeah.
1: He's got to hover carefully to hit the hole when he goes. That's a lot of butt.
24: He sits down on his cement toilet.
0: What is it? He hauls ass. It takes him a couple of weeks.
24: When he sits around the house, he really sits around the house.
1: Called Big John.
24: I like him. I like Big John. Looked like he was
1: looks like a happy guy.
0: Yeah. Rare Earth had a song called Big John. One of my favorites.
24: John. I only remember Big Bad John. Yeah.
1: Yeah. You don't remember that was a Jimmy Dean Big Bad John.
0: Big Bad John.
24: I loved that song as a kid.
0: It was different.
24: I couldn't get enough of it. That was one that I recorded off the radio.
0: No kidding.
24: Yeah, played a lot.
0: Big Bad John. Would you skate around in the basement singing?
24: Not
0: Big
24: to
0: Bad
24: that
0: John?
24: One. We only had our record player down there.
0: Big John. That's right. There's Josh Arnold. Big
24: John. Brave man.
1: Ready?
2: Big Bad John. Big John.
0: Oh,
1: remember the sequel?
24: I don't.
0: What, Dead John?
1: No, this isn't a joke. There was a...
0: come on.
24: How did I not know the sequel?
3: There's a sequel?
1: It was a response. You know what I'm saying?
3: Well, there was a story song, so I don't remember what happened to John in the story.
0: Well, he held the mine open, so he saved...
1: Yeah, the mine was collapsing, and he held it up, and down below lies a big, big man. Because he got buried.
24: But he sacrificed himself to save everybody else.
0: Dead Big John, saved them all. I think, is how it ends.
24: Here's bones down there.
1: This came out after Big John. This is not... let me see if I can get this to work.
24: Big Bad... Was it Jimmy Dean as well?
1: No.
24: Okay.
1: No, it's...
0: Was it Tennessee Ernie Ford?
1: Oh, this isn't it.
24: Very different feel.
1: This is a much better song. This is Sam and Dave. Sorry.
0: A little taste of Sam and Dave for it.
24: Is it a kind of a parrot?

0: got a narrow in the shoulder and heavy in the waist. Everything about him seemed to be misplaced. Small Sam.
1: Small Sam.
2: Small Sad Sam.
3: I've never heard that.
1: Not Big Bad John, but Small Sad Sam.
2: Just lame.
1: All right.
2: Really.
4: Had a little fun there with the...
2: But just not good.
4: No, it doesn't sound very good.
1: What do you mean? I think it was sounds
2: tinny,
1: just as good as Big Bad John.
2: Yeah, the arrangement stinks. The melody's awful. The story apparently only gets worse. I don't know what's going on. God knows why I remember Small Sad Sam.
3: Yeah, I don't know why you would. Bless your heart.
2: Yeah, well, I don't want to make everyone suffer along and listen to that turd.
1: Small Sad Sam. Wow.
2: That's Bobby Kaylee, I believe.
1: Small Sad Sam.
2: The artist.
4: Now, is that Jimmy Dean who did Big Bad John, the Sausage Baron as well?
1: Yeah.
3: Yeah.
4: Isn't that something?
3: He makes a good Renaissance sausage man.
1: Yeah. He had his fingers in all kinds.
3: I'm a go-to for Jimmy Dean. Are you? If you were eating sausage?
4: Oh, I think it's a fine product.
1: Yeah. Jimmy Dean had a variety show on Saturday nights on ABC for the longest
2: time. And you know who he introduced?
1: The Muppets, yep. I believe. Rolf the Dog.
4: Oh.
2: That was the Muppets' big debut in network television.
1: That's exactly right.
2: The Dog. And he became kind of a lesser figure in the Muppet world.
3: Rolf the Dog?
2: Yeah.
4: Yeah, I would say he was a fixture for sure.
1: Right.
4: But he was not, he didn't have main character energy.
2: Yeah, he didn't have that
1: he didn't have big Muppet energy.
2: I was going to say
3: he wasn't big bird energy.
2: Big dog energy.
3: Yeah.
1: Although it was Henson who was doing Rolf the Dog.
4: Yeah.
1: Yeah.
3: They're offering tours now at the Henson Puppet Factory.
4: I'd love it.
3: Yeah, I thought of you when I saw the story. I thought, man,
1: that's
3: I bet
1: a movie
3: Josh
1: waiting to happen.
4: I wanted to be a puppeteer for
1: the
4: a while.
1: The Haunted Muppets. So did I.
4: I had no idea how to get into it. So I just went, well,
5: you didn't have a sock?
4: Oh, I had puppets. Yeah, I had puppets.
1: Hang on a second. How dare you belittle our dream of being a puppet master?
4: I had Crunchy the sock.
1: Not again, Josh.
6: What do you say?
7: Wait a second.
6: There,
7: I can't. I hate this. I'm choking on it.
2: Godwin's brother is a very good puppeteer.
4: Yeah.
2: He's been on Broadway, and he's worked with Henson and the whole thing.
1: Huh.
2: His brother, James. Speaking of Pat, right now as we speak, he's on the operating table, probably having just a glorious sleep.
3: Oh, yeah.
2: Don't you think?
1: Right about now?
2: Oh, yeah. Yeah. Michael Jackson had the right idea there.
1: Yeah, he got a good night's sleep.
2: In the beginning there. Okay.
4: Do they have to detach his arm completely to get in there and then put it back on?
1: Well, that's the only way you get it.
4: right.
1: Yeah. Well, that's the tricky part of the operation.
2: Make sure you don't mix them up. you don't know how are things going? Great.
1: Yeah. That has two thumbs.
2: Never mind. Coming up, comedian Bill Engvall. Coming up, Ryan Martin, known as Dr. Buckets.
1: Yes, sir.
2: Perhaps the greatest basketball shooter in history.
1: Amazing.
2: He worked on a new world record over the weekend. Did he make it? We'll find out. From the NBA level three-pointer, 24 hours worth of shooting, how many did he make, and did he break the world record? This is a guy who has the world record for the most half-court shots in an hour, and it was something like 230 or something. It's amazing. This guy's an incredible shot. We're going to talk to him.
3: Okay.
2: One of my personal heroes, along with David Rush. Buckets.
1: Now he's a personal hero.
2: Oh, yeah, the man's a brilliant man. We'll be doing that from here, the O'Reilly Auto Parts Studios. This is the Bob and Tom Show.
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1: Welcome back to the Bob and Tom Show. Straighten up. I got time to laugh. We're in the O'Reilly Auto Parts Studios. There's Christy Lee at the news desk.
3: I'm flying right.
1: There you go. There's Jeff Hoske.
25: Yeah, man. How are you?
1: Not too bad. There's Josh Arnold.
25: I saw bagels. Who brought those in?
1: I don't know.
2: I brought them in.
25: Oh, that's nice of you, Tom.
1: It's Bagel King, I believe. I recognize the cream cheese. There's Ace Cosby.
26: Hello.
1: I'm Chick McGee. Hello, Tom.
25: Well, thank you for the bagels.
2: The Tom. King of bagels.
1: Yeah.
2: Now, we were talking about Jimmy Dean, the sausage king, but Mr. Oskey, you were not aware that he had a variety show, but he had a huge hit with the song Big Bad John.
25: Yeah, I'd never heard it before.
2: It's one of those talk sing, it's yeah. A great story. Do you have a little bit of it over there?
1: I think it's the Jordanaires, isn't it? Backing them up?
2: Sure.
27: Big Bad John.
1: I believe so.
27: Big

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1: He was the George Foreman of his time.
2: Oh, yeah.
1: Somebody they just went to.
3: And who famously turned down the... George Foreman, someone approached him.
2: Hulk Hogan, wasn't it?
3: Yeah. Somebody else was approached. Was, yeah.
4: I think it is in the Hulk Hogan documentary.
3: And he turned it down.
5: Come back to the Five and Dime was about James Dean, not Jimmy Dean.
1: Oh, okay. Gotcha.
3: Oh, yes. That Eagles song?
5: The main Jimmy story Dean. Is set in 70.
3: Jimmy Dean, I like your sausage lean.
4: Jimmy Dean. Came a spider.
5: It's a group of super fans reunite for the 20th anniversary of the death of James Dean.
1: I see. Yeah. Mm-hmm. Maybe we should all watch it.
5: Doesn't get very good reviews on Rotten Tomatoes. 86% shares in it.
4: Yeah, there you go. That's all you need to know.
5: Yeah.
4: Yeah.
3: Okay, well, let's head over to the news desk. Christy, what have you got over there?
5: A recent survey reveals how many sexual partners the average American has had in their lifetime.
4: Can I guess?
5: According to Bespoke Surgical Poll of 2,200 people.
4: Well, how truthful are they being? You got to take that into consideration.
5: Okay. The average lifetime sexual partners number. Go.
4: I'm going to say 17.
5: Okay. Jeff, have you seen the story?
2: Yeah, I know the answer.
1: I'm going to say 8.
5: That's the only people that can play. 20 is the number.
1: Yeah, you're closest yes. without going over.
4: Thank you. I'm ready to play the yodel game.
5: However, they tell romantic partners they have had closer to 9. So you are closer without going over.
4: Whenever I'm asked, I always say 5. I think that's... I've always heard that that's the answer you should give. It's not too flashy, but you're not a monk, okay? Yeah.
1: Are you over are you over 100?
4: Me?
5: Oh, my God.
4: No, of course not.
5: Are you?
1: I'm going to say no.
5: Oh, I would hope not.
1: Jeff?
2: Oh, I'm not even in double digits. I'm at 3.
4: What?
1: Oh, really?
5: What?
1: You know, because I'm counting your exes.
4: Actually, in my defense, unless I was married to you, I didn't have sex with you.
1: Yeah. Oh, yeah.
4: That's
1: yeah.
4: what. That's the run I was on. Boy, I broke myself of that, thank God.
5: Nearly 3.
3: And these are people that are they're saying this about themselves.
4: Yeah.
5: Yes.
3: The accuracy of this is they've already admitted that they're liars.
5: Nearly 3 in 10 respondents admit they have intentionally lowered the number of partners they share with others. So, yeah, we talked about. Those who intentionally lower their body count are subtracting an average of how many partners?
1: It's more than 50% if they go from 20 to 9.
4: 30.
5: 26.
4: Yeah.
5: Yeah.
3: So, wait a minute. So, they're saying...
5: So, if they say 10, they've actually had 36.
3: Wow. Okay. Yeah.
4: Now, Tom, I know that you're a gentleman and you don't like to talk about these things, but did you see him in New York City in the 70s?
5: Hell, I didn't need to do that. I saw him in Broad Ripple.
4: He had hot and cold running women 24 hours a day. My man,
1: yeah.
4: Tom.
1: Yeah, but could he close the deal? You think he could close the deal?
4: Oh, yeah. He could close the deal. Oh, yeah.
1: All right.
5: Rhode Island reported the highest average number of sexual partners at...
4: 72.
3: Just give the answer.
5: 52.2.
1: Because there's nothing else to do in Rhode Island.
4: Yeah.
1: But each other.
3: I'm very skeptical of these numbers.
2: Who do you think? Do you think guys lie up and women lie down?
5: Yes.
2: When it comes to numbers?
3: Yeah. I think the women certainly. But this would indicate that they are.
4: Exactly.
3: They go down. You don't want to.
4: And isn't it sad that the more partners a woman has, the more. She's considered promiscuous, and a guy's not.
1: No. I've always felt for women in that respect. I hate it.
5: It's not fair.
1: I don't like terms like walk of shame.
3: And that's a discussion you have prior to betting them.
1: Oh, numbers?
3: You know, you say, prior to hitting on them to go to bed, you say, I think it's a shame that the way you have to lower your number. To
1: Hey. My secrets are my secrets.
4: That's right.
5: Highest averages go to, as we mentioned.
4: I use the term round-heeled. I like to them to know that I'm a man about town.
5: Rhode Island, Arkansas, New Hampshire. Now, the lowest average, Utah, at 9.3 partners. Followed
3: that's because they can't drink coffee to get them drunk.
5: South Dakota.
4: What's happening?
1: What?
5: Michigan is low. I'm surprised.
3: These are ridiculous.
1: Well, it's freezing. You don't want to take your clothes off.
4: You know, Tom's right. These are ridiculous.

0: Where did we come up with this survey?
1: I don't know.
2: I think if it's an anonymous survey, I bet people are more honest.
0: Absolutely.
2: They have nothing to lose.
0: I think this survey's dead on.
1: 1 in 5 respondents admitted they have kept a literal list of their sexual partners, whether mentally, physically, or somewhere in the notes app on their phone.
3: That to me is hilarious.
0: 20%.
4: I've known a couple ladies who do that.
1: What?
4: Yeah.
2: You did it?
4: Yeah.
2: How did you do it? Writing in like
4: my journal. And,
2: you had a journal of women.
4: My life.
2: Okay.
1: And then was
2: one page devoted to a list?
4: Yes.
2: Wow.
1: And then we had the board. Remember the guy that had written everything on the wall?
2: Yes.
1: We had that recently.
2: Why did you decide to make that list?
4: I was bad with names.
2: So in case you went back? Interesting.
1: Yeah. That's interesting.
3: Now, have you, contemporary technology, have you transferred this to your phone?
4: No.
3: Okay.
2: You still have it?
4: Yes.
2: Would you be willing to post a photo of it?
4: That's all right.
2: What is it? A scroll? Would anyone, and I'm talking primarily those you've worked with for decades, recognize any of the names?
1: I would.
4: Probably.
2: Yeah.
1: Yeah.
2: I have no interest in doing that.
1: Me either.
4: No.
3: Putting it on your phone, I guess maybe that's a more for younger folks, I guess. I don't know.
1: Yeah. Does it make some people feel more macho or
2: maybe.
1: Something? If they look at their list and go,
3: do you have to check it?
4: The two I knew were both women. And they had little marks next to it, depending on
0: size or something.
4: No, it was more like if they had a good time or if the dude
1: rated
4: was all
1: them,
4: about him.
1: Ranked them.
0: Oh, all right.
4: Yeah, they had little codes next to each name as to what.
3: Do you think? If you've been with 3 threes, should that count as 1 9?
2: No. I get. I like what you're doing, but yeah, but no. The answer
3: because
2: is
3: obviously that. You can raise your numbers up if you're
0: sure.
3: Yeah.
1: Mm-hmm.
3: Yeah.
0: Well, that shouldn't be. No, a 3 stays a 3, no matter how many 7s you got around it. Okay.
2: I bet 3s are better in bed than 9s.
1: They're grateful.
0: Threes are enthusiasm makes up for a lot, man.
4: Dude,
0: you're damn
4: three
0: right.
4: Three is my book. That's what I go for. I like it because 3
3: cost you more in dessert money.
2: So you equate numbers with weight.
1: Oh my gosh.
0: The lower the number, the fatter the woman.
3: Sorry. Coming up, we're going to talk with Dr. Buckets, the world's greatest basketball shooter.
0: His T-shirt says one of the world's greatest basketball shooters. Yes.
3: Well, he certainly is among the.
0: Evidently, he's aware of Reggie and Steph Curry, I think.
3: Well, that's also comedian Bill Engvall will be joining us today here in the O'Reilly Auto Parts Studios. 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
20: I'm Jay Fox on the Ohio News Network. In Southwest Ohio, a recently closed college is being sued by multiple entities. Ohio Attorney General Dave Yost sued Hebrew Union College for breaching a 1950 charitable trust agreement that required the college to maintain and operate its rabbinical program permanently. The program closed last month. Now a newly formed College for Contemporary Judaism has filed a motion to intervene, seeking to take over the campus, its archives, and the rabbinical studies program. The college was formed by former faculty and board members of the old school with an identical mission, which provides a legal precedent. An arrest has been made in connection with a weekend fire at Roush's Market in Akron. Danielle Wiggins of ONN affiliate WKYC-TV in Cleveland has more.
4: surveillance video that the owners provided really helped to start the process in solving this case. One person was arrested. The video appears to show the suspect pouring what the owners believe was gasoline on the building early Saturday morning. And about 10 minutes later, one of the owners received a phone call that the market was on fire. Employees had previously caught the person seen in the video shoplifting and ordered him to leave the property.
20: In Southeast Ohio, the U.S. Coast Guard and local first responders were able to secure a drifting coal barge before it could strike nearby bridges. No one was injured. For the Ohio News Network, I'm Jay Fox.
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0: Welcome back to the Bob and Tom Show. We're in the O'Reilly Auto Parts Studios. There's Christy Lee at the news desk.
1: Howdy.
0: There's Jeff Hoske.
22: Hi, Chick.
0: Hi. There's Josh Arnold.
23: Hello.
0: Hello. There's Ace Cosby.
23: Hey.
0: I'm Chick. Pat Godwin on assignment.
3: On the operating table is what he's on.
0: Hello, Tom.
3: Right now, getting his shoulder operated on. By the way, his...
1: Dry Bar Special.
3: Dry Bar Special comes out on Friday, I believe.
23: Nice.
3: Sometime this week.
1: Mm-hmm.
23: Looking forward to it.
3: We'll let you know. He'll be back here. He thinks he'll be back here next Monday. We'll see. It's going to be a little bit of a difficult recovery. He can't play guitar for a couple of months, probably.
0: Right.
3: He'll have his arm.
0: Not going to feel like
3: arm in a special, special sling thing that sticks out from his body.
23: After that, he'll be rocking.
1: The
23: best. He'll be able to Pete Townsend.
3: Doing the windmill.
23: Yeah.
0: Oh yeah.
1: Identity Crisis is the name of his Dry Bar Special. Comes out Friday.
23: Nice.
1: Mm-hmm.
23: Whenever you get surgery on your arm to help play guitar better, it's known as Tommy James surgery.
3: Mm. Dr. Shondell, of course.
0: No, instead of Tommy John surgery.
3: Right. Tommy James and the Shondells.
0: John, the pitcher for the Ducks.
3: Now,
0: Christy, what do you have?
23: I don't even know if Tommy James played guitar. It's the closest musician name I can.
0: I know he had amazing hair.
1: Crimson and Clover, one of my favorites.
0: No, you're right. Crimson Clover. And Clover.
1: Yeah. Clover.
3: Crimson and Clover.
1: Clover.
3: Now,
1: how do you do that?
3: Speaking of musicians, we have a good, interesting story in the world of music in which someone got called up from the audience substitute.
1: A concert in Sydney, Australia got an unexpected hero when an audience member stepped in to replace a sick pianist. During a performance of music from La La Land, composer Justin Hurwitz told the crowd that the orchestra's keyboardist had suddenly fallen ill and asked if there was someone in the audience who could step in. 21-year-old Sterling Nassa volunteered. Despite having to sight read difficult music and improvise at times, Nassa successfully performed with the orchestra and earned a standing ovation from the audience and thanks from Mr. Hurwitz.
0: Well, what does the audience know?
23: All faked.
0: Yeah.
3: That's great.
23: Yeah, this was just to get publicity.
0: I'm surprised it wasn't Ryan Gosling. Oh, look who's here. Oh,
1: La La Land.
23: I enjoyed La La Land.
1: I did too.
0: I have not seen it yet.
1: What?
0: Even though I love Ryan and I like the Emma Stone.
1: Yeah. It's fun.
3: Well, this is a stage play. What am I?
23: It was a movie. It almost won Best Picture.
3: Yeah, right.
23: Almost.
3: I know that, but what? I don't understand. Is this a stage play version of it?
23: Oh, it sounds like it's an orchestra doing the soundtrack.
1: From La La Land.
23: You'll have your John Williams tributes and stuff like that.
1: But there is, La La Land has a lot of singing and dancing
3: right,
1: in it.
3: I saw the movie.
1: Oh, okay.
0: Did you like La La Land as much, less than, or more than West Side Story?
3: It's in its own category.
23: Tom's answer has to be he liked it less than West Side Story.
1: Loves everything less.
3: I just can't believe you guys have never heard of the famous story where Pete Townsend in 1973 had to get a drummer up there when Keith Moon collapsed.
0: We still haven't heard about it.
1: No.
3: Wow, it's a famous story. A guy from the crowd named Scott Halpin got up there and played drums for the. And, I mean, what a cool thing that would be. To get up there and your heroes, Pete Townsend, Roger Daltrey, John Entwistle are up there and you're playing the drums for him while Keith Moon's...
23: They just drag Moon off the stage? Or did they let him sort of be passed out there?
3: He collapsed.
23: And so they left him?
3: I think they took him probably to a hospital.
23: It would have been so much cooler if they just left him there.
0: Put sticks in his hand.
1: No, that's rock and roll, man.
3: I believe he did the first part of the show and then collapsed.
23: Sure.
3: One account suggested he may have been given a horse tranquilizer.
0: Well, I mean, legend.
1: Quaalude, yeah.
23: Moon legend. Didn't like to be sober.
3: Yeah. No. Yeah. So we had another one of these last year where somebody from the audience got up and when someone from a band collapsed.
23: I've got to ask somebody from the Muppets. I've always wondered if Animal was based off Keith Moon.
0: Oh,
23: there's
0: yeah.
23: There's a slight resemblance, he's just such a madman.
3: I've always thought that, too. I assume that's a given.
1: Speaking of music, Ozzy Osbourne will be recreated as a life-sized AI-powered avatar.
0: Can't we just wait a minute?
1: Well, his family announced they've partnered with tech companies Hyperreal and Proto-Hologram or Hologram to create an avatar of the late rocker.
23: I think Ozzy would think this was pretty cool. I kind of like it.
1: Hyperreal claims the life-sized avatar will be able to have conversations with fans, speak, and respond as Ozzy would.
23: So it's not just on stage.
1: And we'll begin appearing.
3: It's not just Ozzy singing. You'll be able to.
23: That's odd.
0: Sounds like money-grubbing Sharon.
1: They will appear on interactive touch screens that'll be
3: placed. Rest in peace while we cash in on your death. Okay.
1: In yet-to-be-disclosed locations in the U.S. and U.K. later this year.
23: I want you guys all to know. I've signed contracts with hologram companies.
1: You're going to be a hologram.
23: For everyone in this building.
0: Is that right? Yeah.
23: Even if I go first.
0: That's interesting.
23: Yeah. My brothers get your hologram money.
0: That's some good lawyering.
23: Oh, man.
1: The Guardian reports the announcement was met with backlash from fans who stated what you said, disrespectful and distasteful.
23: Odd. Jack, I thought it was just going to be a purely stage thing and
1: go out on
23: kind of
1: on tour.
23: Ethereal and weird and
1: Jack Osbourne responded to the controversy saying the avatar is, quote, gonna be tasteful.
23: Well, sure.
1: He added, it's really cool and something I think my dad would be into.
0: And my mommy's never wrong.
2: And Sharon said she's bringing back Ozfest. So.
23: Oh, great. I'm very happy to hear that. I loved Ozfest.
3: No, that's cool.
23: Man, had some fun times at Ozfest.
1: Yeah. So are they going to bring Ozzy's avatar out to sing during Ozfest?
23: I would hope so. Or maybe he could go in between acts or.
1: Yeah.
0: Man. Hello and welcome to Ozfest.
23: Yes. It doesn't even sound like
0: I am Ozzy Osbourne. Bark at the moon.
23: Please behave yourselves.
0: Yes.
23: And remember, throw your trash in the proper receptacle.
0: Think of your neighbors.
23: It's wonderful to be here in Nebraska.
0: One of my favorite states has always been Idaho.
23: One of my favorite states has always been Des Moines.
0: Yeah, there you go. Man.
3: Well, Sharon Osbourne turned him around.
0: Don't you dare defend her.
23: I don't know enough of. They always seemed loving to me. I don't know.
3: Way before she was famous, my sister knew her, and she sorted Ozzy out and got him.
23: He sure seemed in love with her.
3: Yeah, and because Ozzy was a mess, so she really did get him sorted out. And then, oddly enough, has become famous in her own right.
1: Mm-hmm.
3: But obviously very bright. It just seems a little weird that, I don't know, you could interact with it.
23: That's odd.
3: Isn't the KISS thing getting ready to start next year with the...
1: The holograms?
3: The KISS avatars or whatever.
1: Yeah.
3: I don't know.
1: Yeah.
3: Would you want to go see that?
1: Nope.
3: Well,
1: I saw enough of KISS in my day.
3: Well, we've had Ozzy here in the studio a couple times. And famously, we were interviewing him on the phone once. And it was in the later stages of Ozzy's life, and he was having trouble getting the words out.
0: Huh.
3: So you guys all ditched me.
1: Yep.
0: Well, if you listen to that interview, it was hard not to ditch it.
3: So I was struggling trying to keep going.
0: I thought you were doing a wonderful job.
3: It was quite hard to understand him.
1: Yeah.
3: However, when the interview was over,
23: this is the only time you're upset that nobody else talked during an interview.
1: Yeah.
0: The one and only.
1: Yeah.
0: You guys want to hold it down.
3: The Dean took the liberty of taking the actual Ozzy Osbourne audio. This is really Ozzy. You'll enjoy. This is a very short little piece featuring the real Ozzy Osbourne.
5: Paparazzi Pizza, can I take your order?
6: Yeah, I'm just in the car, allowing to go on, and we just got to the Mad Monk.
5: Meat lover?
6: Right.
5: Yeah, going to be about 45 minutes.
3: I've always loved
23: rule. Low hanging fruit. I don't. You don't treat Ozzy that way.
3: And I remember the one time he was here, and someone knocked on the back door, and they wanted to know if Ozzy had left anything, and he'd left an ashtray full of cigarettes. So that young lady somewhere has a jar with Ozzy's cigarette butts in it.
23: Ooh. Nice.
3: Yeah, so
23: fans.
1: I forgot to tell you, a few weeks ago, maybe last week, I was in a person's home, and they had the beanbag ashtray. I took a picture of it.
23: Oh, nice.
1: Yes. I couldn't believe it. We had just been talking about him. Yeah.
23: And the beanbag ashtray. True sign of the aristocracy.
1: Yes.
3: Explain it to me again. It's
1: a small beanbag-ish, and then the top has got like brass of an ashtray. I have a picture of it.
0: Do you guys remember when McDonald's had ashtrays?
23: Oh, yeah.
1: Yeah. Yes. Little tin.
0: Those gold are great. With a little M in the middle. Yeah.
23: I wonder if you could still get those.
1: Can you see I'd love a case of there? Those.
0: I would think so.
3: See? Oh, sure. I remember those.
1: Remember those?
3: Well, you can still smoke in Vegas, right?
0: I don't know.
3: Yeah, when I was there last time, there were people smoking everywhere.
1: Really?
0: No kidding?
1: I think they have areas of the casino that are smoking, right? Hmm. I don't know.
3: Maybe they've sent all those little tin ashtrays there.
23: I love those.
3: You do?
23: Yeah. The little McDonald's tin ashtrays.
1: Yeah.
23: Those were great.
1: Yeah.
0: I know they sent all the styrofoam McDonald's, the quarter pounders and Big Macs,
1: the boxes,
0: styrofoam boxes, and they switched to paper here, but they sent all the styrofoam boxes to Spain. I remember in Barcelona for the Olympics, they have everywhere with styrofoam boxes.
3: Wow.
0: Yeah.
3: Good to know. Coming up, we're going to talk with Ryan Martin, Dr. Buckets, one of the finest basketball shooters on earth. We'll certainly look forward to that. 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
0: Hey, welcome back to the Bob and Tom Show. 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
1: Hi.
0: There's Jeff Oskey.
2: That's right.
0: That's right. There's Josh Arnold.
2: Hi.
0: There's Ace Cosby.
2: Hello.
0: Pat Godwin on assignment. I'm Chick. Hello, Tom.
3: And I think we're to be rejoined, if I'm not mistaken, with Dr. Buckets. Dr. Buckets, a distinguished basketball shooter. In a matter of moments, I believe we're going to getting the former Mr. Buckets.
2: That's what you sound like, producer man.
3: Did that come over the radio?
0: Oh, yeah. That was our producer.
3: I thought that was supposed to just be in my headphones.
2: Oh, while we wait, real quick, I splurged the other day. You guys have the, you can get the car wash unlimited thing?
1: Sure, absolutely.
2: I finally got it.
0: Yeah, you did.
2: And man, 14 times yesterday I went
1: through.
2: Yeah,
1: you did.
2: Yeah. Darn right. After about the seventh time, they stop waving at you. They're just like, yeah. Oh, okay, come on through.
3: Do you think it'd be a fun day to go to all the locations of that place?
2: Oh, yeah.
3: And wash your car at each one?
0: What?
1: Well, there are quite a few.
0: You absolutely have thought of that.
2: What's the most you've done in one day?
3: Oh, probably four.
2: In four different locations?
3: Depends.
2: Mm.
3: if your car got all dirty or muddy or whatever. Maybe it rained, you want to get rid of the water spots.
1: Yeah.
0: Yeah, I got the inside and out where they wipe it out.
1: Sure, inside.
3: Okay, I think we're ready now. There we go.
2: There he is.
3: Look at that shirt. Hey, Ryan, how are you, sir?
4: Hey, good. How are you?
3: Good. This is.
2: We didn't know he was good looking too.
3: Ryan Martin is a distinguished basketball coach from the great state of Maine, and we spoke to him a couple weeks ago when the Guinness World Record people. Revisited one of his records, the most basketball half-court shots made in 1 hour. Ryan, what was that number again?
4: 272.
3: And you shot it, I figured it was about 33%?
4: Yeah, it's actually exactly 33%. I think 828 shots.
3: That's unbelievable.
2: Wow.
3: In an hour.
1: Yeah.
3: That is absolutely great. And you've got that world record. But now over the weekend, you did a new world record. Can you tell us about it?
4: Yeah, that was the most NBA threes made in 24 hours. So it was like you had to make one every 7 seconds was the average. So I made 11,115.
2: So you did it? What?
3: So you got the record?
4: Got the record, yeah.
2: Oh, well, congratulations.
1: Can you lift your arm over your head now?
4: No, it's pretty bad. My wrist is all swollen.
2: Oh, look at it. It sure is.
4: That's pretty bad.
3: Yeah. Wow.
1: Gosh.
4: Yeah.
3: Well, good for you. Now, can you tell us, how does it work? Do you have guys feeding you the ball every 7 seconds?
4: Yeah, so, no, because I needed to make one every 7 seconds, so I was taking shots faster than that, because I shot 79%.
2: Wow.
4: So I was trying to take shots probably like every 4 or 5 seconds. Also, I took a couple few-minute breaks, too. But, yeah, I had three different groups come in. One group came in for the first 7 hours, and another group came in for the next 7 hours. Wow. Next 7 hours, and the last 3 hours was just a combined effort where everyone was pretty much there for the last 3 hours, and then the students from my school came in for the last hour.
2: Were they cheering or staying silent?
4: No, they were cheering. It was loud. It was awesome.
2: Oh, good.
3: Aww. This is great. I just love stuff like this. Our guest is Dr. Buckets. He is Ryan Martin, a distinguished basketball coach and a good player.
2: Well, we don't know if he's distinguished. We may have a losing record.
1: Oh, jeez.
2: Why don't we ask the man?
3: Ryan, both my parents at one point were teachers, and my mom was a gym teacher, so I have nothing but respect for you.
2: I respect him, too, but I respect those with a winning record more.
3: How'd your team do last year, Ryan?
4: I'm not coaching anymore.
3: Oh, see?
2: Oh,
3: you made him quit, Josh.
4: we had a 500 record.
3: Oh,
1: so he was average.
2: I noticed behind you have a picture that says in the hoop, and it's a basketball. It's a drawn picture, but, I mean, it looks like a child.
3: Hey,
2: I sent that to him. I'm just glad he hung it up.
4: Yeah, one of the students at my school.
2: Very cool.
3: Now, did I get this right? You were offered a gig with the Washington Generals to take on the Harlem Globetrotters on a nightly basis?
4: Yeah, that was right when I was done playing professionally in Canada.
2: Ryan Tom cannot believe it.
3: How could you turn that down? That's my dream job.
4: Yeah, no, that would have been. I would have had a hard time letting the Harlem Globetrotters win every game.
3: Yeah, I probably would have been the bench. Boy, talk about defeat. Hey, coach. Coach, we're losing again. Yeah. For God's sake, put me in.
2: Did you get some sleep yesterday, Ryan?
4: I laid down. I didn't really sleep that well, but my body's pretty sore, but yeah. It definitely felt good. To lay down.
3: Now, is there someone physically there from Guinness, or do you just have to set up a bunch of cameras and stuff to get a record?
4: Yeah, they gave you the guidelines to follow, so we had to have 3 different camera angles, and then, yeah, there's other things you need to do, too. You need to measure the hoop to make sure it's 10 feet. You need to measure the line, make sure it's the NBA three-point line distance, and you need to measure the PSI and all the basketballs that we use, too.
3: Oh, you don't want a deflate gate thing going on.
4: That's right.
3: Do you shoot from the exact same spot every time, or did you mix it up a little bit?
4: No, I stayed in the same spot the whole time.
3: Where is your spot, may I ask?
4: I just picked top of the key. It was just the easiest to...
3: Yeah. Now, how many times did you hit the backboard?
4: The backboard. That's the backboard first. I don't think ever. Yeah.
3: No, okay, good. Good. Okay.
1: He's a swisher.
3: I'm just asking.
0: Well, no, if you hit the backboard, you got to call it.
1: Oh, yeah. Yeah. I see.
0: Got to say backboard.
2: Otherwise, it's slop.
0: Yeah.
3: Now, is there going to be some way to cash in on this?
4: Like monetize it, you mean?
3: Yeah, yeah. Monetize.
4: I'm not actually funny. Someone just sent me a text. I just saw it. They said, you need to find a way to monetize this. So I don't know.
2: Connection issue.
3: Oh, nuts. We just when we got to the money part, we lost.
2: That's that public school Wi-Fi.
3: Okay.
1: There he is.
3: There he is. Back. We lost you for a second, Ryan. Now, you just mentioned he was a swisher.
1: Mm-hmm.
3: Do you think, what's that floor thing called? Is that a
1: swifter?
3: Yeah, so
1: the swiffer.
3: He'd be the perfect spokesperson.
1: The swisher swiffer?
2: That's not bad. Cleaning the court before.
0: Yeah. There's your commercial. Yeah.
3: And they just show it one 3-pointer after another.
2: Or a mouthwash. You could swish it around.
1: Yeah.
2: Oh.
1: Yeah.
3: We're trying to make you some money here, Ryan.
1: Yep.
4: No, yeah, so, I like it.
3: Are you still teaching? Have you retired from the school life?
2: Another communication.
4: Yeah, we still have 2 weeks left in school this year.
3: I saw we lost you there. I'm sorry. What was your answer? It keeps freezing. Oh, I'm sorry. This is no good for us.
1: No.
3: Once again, we were speaking with Ryan Martin, Dr. Buckets, who just got the new world record. He also has, I should point out, the record for the most free throws in an hour, a staggering 2,494. That is an approved Guinness World Record. The most threes in an hour, 1,527. The most NBA threes in an hour, 1,142. And you just heard him say that he has the most NBA threes in 24 hours, 11,115.
2: Crazy.
3: The previous record was about 10,703.
1: That's great.
3: So some amazing records. Ryan, can you hear us again?
4: Yeah, I can.
3: Okay, is there another record attempt on the way of any sort that you haven't conquered yet?
4: I want the most threes and free throws and half court shots made in a minute. Those are my next.
3: Oh,
2: okay. In a minute,
1: man.
3: Well, what is the do you know the current record?
4: It's 9 half court shots. It's 33 NBA threes and 67 free throws.
2: Whoa. Wow!
3: And in practice, have you ever beaten any of them? I'm sorry, we just lost you again. I said in practice, have you ever beaten any of those records?
4: I've done the threes and I've made 33.
3: Okay, I'm sorry. We seem to be having a breakup problem. But hey, Ryan, listen, it's been cool talking to you. Congratulations. I hope you figure out a cool way to monetize this.
4: Yeah, thanks for having me. Appreciate it.
3: Oh, of course. Congratulations. It's a really cool thing you're doing. I think it's great. We really had a great time talking to you.
2: Yeah, really impressive. Good it's guy. Insane.
3: Okay. See you, Ryan. Sorry about Ryan. The technical issue.
2: He seems like a great guy.
1: Mm-hmm.
3: And as you pointed out, the super handsome dude.
2: Yeah.
3: That was a little bonus.
2: Some guys have all the luck.
0: Yeah. And he can shoot a basketball.
2: My gosh.
0: Well, yeah. How about that?
3: But those are some guys.
1: Some guys have all the fame.
3: But, yeah. And I know it's radio, but when he held up his arm.
2: Yeah. It looks hurt. Yeah.
3: It was really swollen just above the wrist.
2: His forearm looks like a bicep. Like mm-hmm. it was Popeyed out.
3: It looked like you when everything kicked in about ninth grade and you saw your first Playboy.
2: I mean, yeah. People didn't see me for weeks. And I came out like a fiddler crab.
0: Oh. I can't stop.
3: Yeah, I know.
0: Maybe there's a world record for this. How many shots I get in 30 seconds?
3: You got your first three-pointer
0: across
3: the bedroom.
0: That's right.
3: Well, actually, this may be the weirdest tie-in ever.
0: Hit the ceiling with that one.
3: Speaking of fiddler crabs, did you just say that at random?
2: No, I did. Because they have the one giant claw and then the one tiny one.
3: We have fiddler crabs in the news.
2: What?
1: We do?
3: As
2: Chick would say, psychic comedy continues.
0: That's right.
3: The annual spectacle. Remember we talked about this a couple years ago? This is a big deal in Japan at the Miwasaki Coast.
0: Who Wasaki?
1: Miwasaki.
3: Miwasaki.
1: Miwasaki.
3: Miwasaki.
2: Well, then, you Wasaki, me pay money.
0: And by the way, I can memorize your takeout order. Okay.
3: Did I not print this for you, Christy?
1: Nope.
3: Thousands of fiddler crabs emerged from the burrows.
2: fiddle about.
3: In the exposed tidal flats. Did you get any of the video of this, Jason? This is really something.
2: This happened, those crabs, Christmas Island, ever seen that? Where it seems like millions take over that.
1: Yes.
3: It's the male crabs perform what is described here as a synchronized dance, rhythmically raising and lowering their oversized claws.
2: Really? And size really does matter to those crab ladies.
1: Yeah.
2: The bigger the fiddler.
1: Ooh.
2: One,
3: scientists don't know why the crabs do this dance. They believe it may help attract mates.
1: Well, of course it does. Why else would they do it? And they're not in jazzercise class.
0: The bigger the crabs, the more sought they are.
2: Well, the bigger that one claw.
1: Wouldn't that be funny if there was one lady in the front?
3: Because I thought we had the video.
2: Pincer.
3: I haven't seen that many crabs since Daytona Beach spring break 1973.
0: Whoa.
3: Little crabs, you see.
2: Who's got the drum butter?
3: Where's Miss Dirty Leg 1973?
0: Miss Dirty Leg. You got a problem.
3: No. Coming up, a little bit of history for you. Also, divorce gone wrong.
2: What, have they stayed married?
1: No. Definitely not.
3: And therapy donkeys. Therapy donkeys in the news.
0: I'm telling you, donkeys are so lovable.
1: We had a donkey when I was a little baby kid.
2: You did?
1: My grandparents had it, at the farm. Same as Jack. It wasn't,
3: There's a lot to this.
1: I have a picture of me sitting on, 2 years old, sitting on his back. He's a sweet little donkey.
3: You've seen the therapy dogs that they take around to nursing homes and stuff and to hospitals. It's great.
1: Mm-hmm.
3: Same thing, except they're donkeys.
2: Huh.
3: A little bit more difficult to take them to a nursing home.
1: Well, they have mini donkeys.
2: My daughter, for their finals, they brought in miniature horses for the kids to pet.
0: Look at Jeff's face. That was a bad choice?
2: Well, I mean... Did you make it through your finals without ponies to pet?
0: Yeah.
2: That has gotten to be a big thing where our kids, they're too stressed out from the tests.
0: Right.
2: Well, then drop out.
0: Yeah,
2: it's high school. Yeah. If you can't make it through that,
1: joke.
2: Not that difficult.
3: Maybe we'll get some pictures of the fiddler crabs.
0: Can I tell you about Simply Safe, Tom?
3: Sure.
0: The up-to-date home security system.
2: That's will it keep the fiddler crabs away?
0: Absolutely.
2: They'll pinch you.
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3: Coming up, we have inventions in the news. Very exciting stuff. we have, do you know who built the first swimming pool at the White House?
1: No, who?
0: Richard Nixon.
2: Hoover.
3: No, Nixon famously covered it up and put a bowling alley in, right?
1: Oh, something. Truman.
5: And Hoover dammed it.
2: Oh, yeah, I got him confused. Yeah.
0: FDR. FDR put a pool in because he couldn't swim very well. He couldn't get the chair in the...
3: Well, you have the right answer, but the wrong sentiment. And of course, the wrong facts. Yes, it is.
0: Okay.
3: It is FDR.
0: Well.
3: Once again, your favorite president that went by his initials?
0: Harry Truman. HT.
3: No.
5: Oh, everybody knows. Oh,
3: yeah. You got your FDR. You got your JFK.
0: You got your
3: LBJ. And LBJ's obviously your favorite if you're south of the border. LBJ, 40 pesos.
0: I still don't. I don't get that.
3: You see, L means the. And then BJ. I'll explain how to when a man loves a woman very much.
0: Oh, okay.
3: But these are the O'Reilly Auto Parts Studios. This is the Bob and Tom Show.
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0: Welcome back to the Bob and Tom Show. We're in the O'Reilly Auto Parts Studios. There's Christy Lee at the news desk.
1: Hello.
0: There's Jeff Oskey.
2: Yes.
0: Or as I call him, J.O.
2: That's right.
1: Yeah.
0: There's Josh Arnold. There's Ace Cosby.
5: Hello.
0: You stretching out your muscle, Josh? You okay?
2: Acting.
0: Oh! See, Christy was doing some of that in the break room. She's got a stitch in her side.
1: Stitching my back.
2: I got a thing right here.
0: You know, we could all walk on your back, see if that would help.
1: No.
2: It sounds like, Tom, we are all due for your idea of having a masseuse.
1: Yes.
0: Yes. Come to the station.
1: Yes.
2: Buy us a massage, Tom.
3: Well, the thing would be,
0: you know, they've got the massage like Ubers. You can order one and they'll come to the house.
1: Yeah.
3: Well, I know the guy that invented that.
1: Yeah, I do too. Right.
3: We could get a massage table and then we could put the microphone
1: underneath.
3: Yeah.
2: Oh, no. I recommend we just let that person go get a massage.
1: Right.
2: No.
0: You'd hear a lot of this. Oh, yeah.
3: No,
1: the point of getting a massage is to relax.
3: I know what I'd hear.
0: I've completed.
3: I would give you a list of words you can't use.
0: Oh.
3: They would include several words that start with a C.
1: Do you get massages?
3: Not very often.
0: You know, yeah. If there's not anybody,
1: you strike me as someone who doesn't like to be touched.
0: He
1: much.
0: Needs massage. He needs therapy.
1: Yes.
0: He needs a lot of stuff and that he's not. Refuses. He needs to relax.
3: Mm-hmm. I need to win the lottery.
4: To win the lottery.
3: Okay, it's time now for a little history. Let's get you guys smarter.
0: Get us smart, Tom.
3: You can be smart too.
0: Okay. Can I guess?
4: Yes.
0: Wendell Willkie.
4: Is Wendell Willkie in the history books?
3: No.
0: Is a presidential candidate in there?
3: No. The first thing in here, 1835, P.T. Barnum.
1: Oh, he's a circus guy.
3: First tour of the United States.
0: There's a sucker bowl in every minute.
1: I saw that movie.
3: The Greatest Show on Earth.
1: Mm-hmm.
0: Yeah, incredibly historically accurate.
4: Yes, he was a swell guy by all accounts.
0: Oh, yeah. Unbelievably wonderful man.
3: Some very bad

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1: Horowitz?
2: The Bell Company?
3: There's the Bell Telephone Company.
2: Bell Telephone Company?
4: I thought it was just named after a Southern lady.
2: Horowitz.
3: Oh, I remember the first phone call is very famous.
5: Mm-hmm.
3: The guy answered and said, I want to talk to you about an extended warranty.
2: No, they didn't.
3: We have
2: Watson, come here. I want you.
3: I have the recordings right here.
6: First words I spoke in the original phone.
2: I really can't hear that.
6: Mary had a tight little and everywhere that Mary went, I would get a visa pass.
4: It's simply the most problematic thing we played.
3: Wait a minute, that's
2: absolutely.
3: I'm sorry. That's Thomas Edison.
5: And that isn't Graham Bell.
2: Yeah, Tom is wont to say there's no defending that.
3: This is like the time I mixed up Michelangelo and Da Vinci. Sorry. Okay, here we go. Here we go. This is on this date in 1896. Guglielmo Marconi patented the radio.
4: That's spinning right. In his grave.
3: And
5: went to all that trouble for this
3: in 1896, and then 3 weeks later, Casey Kasem had his first countdown.
5: Wow! Yeah.
2: And now here's a dedication.
4: You know what? I just realized when I am going to be buried. That's what I'd like when I'm.
2: No kidding.
4: Yeah. And I'm going to have it so that I'm on some sort of like spit, so that I'm constantly spinning in my grave.
3: I wonder if they can set you up with that.
4: Probably.
5: Well, how would you keep it spinning? Your battery's going to run out.
4: Or would it be better if I had a crank. Like this crank that kind of came out of the ground?
5: And people could
4: and
5: spin
4: passerbys could spin you. That's probably the better way to do it.
3: Yeah.
5: Yeah.
3: That'd be fun.
7: Could you make it so it also has a place where you put the penny and it stretches the penny as you turn the crank?
2: Yes. Like I love those machines.
7: So you can have a
4: and I'm going to have a recording of a muffled
2: whee.
3: And the first words spoken on the radio.
6: The first words I spoke in the original phone. Mary had a tight little and everywhere that Mary went, I would get a visa pass.
2: I mean, just filthy.
4: He's a child with a noisy toy.
2: Yeah,
4: we just heard it, and he had to hear it again.
2: Yeah. He's just laughing like it's something funny. Look at him.
3: Sorry. We discussed this earlier. FDR, one of the three famous, I guess, were there any other three-letter presidents? You've got your FDR, your JFK, your LBJ. Is that it?
4: I mean, that seems to be the top three there with the...
2: Triple
3: H, not the wrestler, but Hubert Humphrey, but he didn't win.
2: No, he
4: what was his middle name?
5: Hubert H. Humphrey?
2: Henry?
5: I don't know.
4: It really was three H's?
5: Wasn't it Hubert?
3: Hubris?
2: You know, it was... remember the Vikings used to play at Hubert H. Humphrey Metrodome?
5: Hubert?
3: On this date in 1935, the great Babe Ruth retired.
4: Well, what did FDR do?
3: Oh, I'm sorry. He built the first swimming pool inside the White House.
2: Yeah, don't leave us hanging on.
3: No, I told you that 10 minutes ago.
4: Did his blanket get wet?
3: It did his blanket.
5: It's Horatio is the H in Hubert.
2: Horatio Humphrey.
5: Yes, H-H-H.
4: Boy, oh, boy.
3: Before FDR built the swimming pool, he would just use Taft's tub as a lap pool. Taft was a big fat guy.
2: It was called Taft's tub.
3: This is, I don't know if you remember this, Chrissy, you will. In 1981, Barbara Walters famously asked Katharine Hepburn what?
5: What kind of tree she would be or something? Yeah.
3: How did she get away with being
5: well done,
4: Barbara?
5: My God.
3: Yeah.
5: What kind of tree would you be?
2: Well, actually, she said, what kind of twee would you be?
5: I'd be a weeping willow.
2: Yeah, I think they pay her that kind of money, she'd be able to pronounce all the consonants, but apparently not.
3: What would you be, Josh?
4: A cypress.
5: Oh, I love those.
3: Why is that?
4: Sometimes they're in lakes and bass tend to congregate around them.
3: Oh, nice. I thought you'd say an oak.
4: I mean, honestly, I would be a Joshua tree, wouldn't I?
3: Oh,
5: yeah, of course.
2: I'd be a weeping willow. I'd just sway with the breeze.
4: That's what Christy just said.
2: That's right. I didn't hear it.
3: The only oak out there.
2: I didn't care.
4: Why oak?
3: Hard.
2: You're trying to tell us
3: you ever
2: you have an erection.
3: Oh, God, I'm sorry.

0: Let's see now. Oh, happy birthday, Martha Washington. By the way, she was not the first lady.
1: But she was the first lady to have splinters in her mouth, right?
0: The term first lady was not used until years later.
1: No.
2: I see.
1: She had splinters in her who?
3: Yeah, we got wooden
1: teeth.
0: Now,
2: that's right.
0: In 1740, in 1740, the birthday of Marquis de Sade.
1: Oh, he was big.
0: But I think technically it should be pronounced the Marquis de Chardet.
2: Yes, it should.
0: I've seen that singer. Isn't how you pronounce that in English?
1: Is there a better song than Smooth Operator?
3: I don't think so.
2: Answer is yes, but it's a great song.
0: Great song.
2: The greatest song ever written.
1: The greatest song ever
2: produced.
1: But you got to get the right cut. You got to get the one with the long intro.
3: Mm-hmm. I like that one.
1: Yeah. You don't want to get the one with the short intro. That one's no good.
2: Oh, I also like that. This is no ordinary love.
1: No.
3: Yeah.
1: No ordinary that stinks love. On ice.
0: Let's see now. Charlie Watts, the drummer of the Rolling Stones, born on this date in 1941.
4: Charlie, sound good tonight, ain't he?
0: That's a quote from the album Get Your Ya-Ya's Out.
3: Bother you that we know everything you're going to say before you say it?
0: No. I think it's interesting that Chick would quote the famous line where Mick Jagger says,
1: I'm quoting you.
0: Charlie's good tonight, ain't he? From the Madison Square Garden concert that has been preserved in history. Whereas he denied that he knew the famous story about the Who and that drummer kid coming up in the audience. And then he asked if he was now dead, which he is.
1: I could start agreeing with everything you say. And all right, you are, Tom. Tell him more.
3: Right,
1: I could do that if you want.
0: Happy birthday, Andy Cohen. The gay friend for women shut-ins that can't have their gay friends.
2: A true
1: entertainer. Man.
2: Guy seems very affable. And
3: what'd he do to you?
2: Fellow St. Louisan.
0: Yeah. Oh, really?
2: Yeah.
0: Oh, okay.
1: Do a magic trick. He just sits there.
0: That's about it for the intro. Although this guy's interesting. Zachary Quinto.
1: Oh, he's a
0: Star Trek guy.
1: Yeah. He's born in 1977. Dr. Spock, or one of Spock's kids or something.
0: Is good. Fabrizio Moretti. Anybody know?
1: Fabio. From Milli Vanilli.
0: Drummer for the Strokes.
1: Same thing.
0: I think I'm going to go see the Strokes this summer.
1: The Strokes,
2: Go get in line now.
3: When are you going to see them?
0: At Red Rocks.
1: You will be. I have no trouble getting tickets.
0: There's aftermarket stuff.
2: I can't see them again. I saw them at a venue called Mississippi Nights in St. Louis, and it was I can't go to a larger place now.
0: I saw them at a tiny little venue, too.
2: Yeah, that's how I want to remember seeing the Strokes.
0: It was the drunkest I've ever seen anyone on stage.
2: I'm a big fan, man. I love that.
0: They're great.
1: So what you remember about the Strokes in concert was the lead singer was drunk on stage.
0: The roadies had to come out and try to find the microphone.
1: Now, albeit that is
0: he dropped
1: that
0: it.
1: Certainly is.
2: I saw that happen at a Stevie Wonder concert.
1: A part of rock and roll, certainly.
3: Yes.
1: But don't you think they should get down to making music?
0: Oh, the music was great, too. But about three quarters of the way in, anyone who's at the same show will remember. I'm not kidding. It was a great show. I understand he's sobered up quite a bit.
1: I've never tried to like a group more than I've tried to like the Strokes. I can't do it.
2: Oh. That's okay.
5: I like them.
1: Thank you.
0: Okay. Now,
1: I listen to them and my left side goes numb.
0: Coming up, comedian Bill Engvall will be joining us. We are in the O'Reilly Auto Parts studios. 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
4: In Southwest Ohio, Cincinnati police have arrested several individuals for trespassing and drag racing near Paycor Stadium. In total, five individuals are awaiting arraignment. Police responded to a West Toledo bar Friday night after groups of teenagers from graduating high school classes attended a takeover event at that location. Police were dispatched to a bar in the 3500 block of Door Street for the Toledo High School Takeover Part 2. The police said invited nine local high school graduating classes and underestimated the turnout. At first, liquor control responded to the bar to conduct a compliance check. Then they requested Toledo police for backup. Police say the bar was over capacity with hundreds of teens getting into fights and dancing on vehicles. Toledo police used a pepper ball gun after the crowds failed to disperse. No one was arrested. A woman is expected to be okay after being pulled from a fire at a vacant Cleveland home Sunday morning. Lena Lai of ONN affiliate WKYC-TV in Cleveland has that story.
21: Squatters were living inside the old house amid hoarding conditions when the fire broke out. The flames first sparked in the basement, then moved up to the upper floors. The woman suffered no burn injuries, but she did have significant smoke inhalation and was taken to Metro Health Medical Center. The cause of the fire is under investigation.
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3: We're professional broadcast.
1: There's Christy Lee. Mm-hmm. Here's Jeff Oske.
23: That's right.
1: That's right, man. Doing the jazz thing. There's,
23: that's right.
1: There's Josh Arnold.
2: How we doing, Nighthawks?
1: Yeah. There's Ace Cosby.
2: Ed, who?
1: I'm Chick. Hello, Tom.
0: A little side from Niles.
2: If he sounds kind of blue,
1: yeah,
2: it's because
1: he's kind of blue.
2: That was from Kind of Blue.
1: Yeah. What movie? It's got to be The Thing You Do, where Clint Howard goes, yeah. Remember that? He plays the DJ. Yeah, they go and promote their album. He goes, yeah.
3: That's a great movie.
0: That is
2: a gem of a movie.
3: It is so fun.
0: Christy Lee is at the Bob and Tom news desk. What's happening over there?
3: Well, this is a sad story in a way.
1: Oh.
3: 48-year-old Eric Peraza's wife told him their marriage was over recently. She'd filed for divorce. She didn't exactly expect the positive reaction, but she also didn't expect him to literally bring the house down. Yes, after a night of drinking, the man, using a construction excavator, partially demolished his own property. Took off the whole back. If you haven't seen this, this is pretty amazing. Look at that.
1: Whoa.
3: Look at that. Yeah.
0: And am I correct in saying soon-to-be ex-wife and kids were in the house?
3: Other family members were inside the home at the time. The Pennsylvania man is now facing charges for trying to destroy his home with the excavator.
2: I mean, it's just the covered porch.
1: Yeah.
3: He was
2: arrested. He shouldn't get in that much trouble.
3: Charged with recklessly endangering another person, creating a catastrophe, and disorderly conduct.
1: Creating a catastrophe.
2: Boy, I'd love to have that on my record.
1: Wouldn't that be great? Josh, hi, thanks for coming in. Now, it says here that you created a catastrophe back in 2026.
2: That's right.
0: that's a category?
3: Apparently, wow. In Pennsylvania. Yeah, I don't know if it's
0: He wanted a trial separation. It was going to begin by separating the porch from the house.
3: How mad
0: separating
3: you have
0: the
3: to
0: library.
3: Be.
1: You know, yeah, I've been that angry, but I've never acted on it. Yeah,
3: yeah, there's a fine line, isn't there?
1: Holy heck.
0: Drunk and operating a...
3: Where do you get an excavator?
23: You can rent one. I can have you one here in an hour and a half, Christy.
3: Yeah, really?
1: Absolutely.
3: Yeah. Okay.
2: Let's get drunk and drive it around.
1: We'll do shots in the bucket.
3: We'll cause a catastrophe.
2: Yes.
3: Yes. Yeah.
0: Talk about a home wrecker.
1: Ho.
0: Me
23: and my backhoe will show this hoe. Huh?
2: Yeah. Oh, what are you going to do with that?
1: Yeah. there's no coming back from that.
0: He probably didn't put it together that he's going to still have it. You got to keep making the payments.
3: Yeah. You're not divorced yet.
23: I hope he gets the house and the divorce. He has to deal with that.
0: Yes. Either way, those payments aren't going to. They're not going to go away.
3: Maybe they're going to start dating again. We have new dating trends out there. Have you heard about this? There are new terms to describe the current landscape of modern dating, according to USA Today. One is ghost lighting.
2: Ghost lighting.
3: Mm-hmm.
2: We know ghosting.
3: Yes, ghost lighting is a portmanteau of ghosting and gaslighting. Ghost lighters drop all communication only to reinitiate contact later, often without any accountability, as if nothing ever happened.
2: Yeah, I see. So you ghost somebody, mm-hmm. meaning you cut off all contact, you don't reply, and then a few months later, you just, hey, so you want to go get lunch?
3: Yeah.
2: What are you? That's dirtbaggy.
3: Yes.
1: What are you talking about? Everything's fine. Yeah. What are you talking about?
2: I've done it in my past.
23: I've done it.
2: Yep.
0: But where's the gaslighting aspect of it?
1: Well, you tell them nothing happened. What's your problem?
2: You act like you.
0: No, it's gaslighting means you're saying that they are inferior and you're trying to cut.
2: No, that's not gaslighting. Is
3: No.
2: Whatever it is they're saying, you kind of go, no, that's not what really happened.
1: That's not happened.
2: So this is denying that you ever ghosted them in a way.
1: Right.
0: Mm-hmm. Oh, okay.
3: Yeah. Another term cropping up on social media is wildflowering. You want to take a stab at that one?
0: Deflowering them in the woods.
2: Is that it?
1: No. Okay, I have a follow up to that. It's listening to Tom Petty's least favorite album?
3: No. Maybe not. It's often associated with dating freely, taking things slowly, embracing spontaneity, and allowing a relationship to bloom organically.
0: Jesus. Oh, so this
3: like
0: is
3: a wild
0: Hallmark
3: flower.
2: You know what this sounds like? This is, I've also done this. So are we, what are we? Are we boyfriend and girlfriend?
23: We are wildflowering. We are letting things grow organically. And no reason to label anything, dear.
3: One criticism of wildflowering is that if taken too far, it can become an excuse to avoid commitment.
2: That's right.
1: Let's just showed
3: us an example of, or clear communication. Supporters argue that simply a healthier way to date without any unnecessary pressure.
2: Honestly, I totally get that and agree with that, but I could see where this would drive some people crazy.
3: Yeah.
2: You just don't want to commit.
3: Mm-hmm.
2: Hmm. All right, let's move on. I'm getting the heebie-jeebies.
0: So what is it? Ghost lighting?
3: Yes.
0: Okay.
3: We were talking about wildflowering.
2: We'll never have to use these terms. No. These are social media,
3: kids.
2: Younger people.
3: Yeah.
0: I mean, I don't believe anyone uses them at all.
3: Oh,
2: I believe. I mean, I don't think they're.
0: Hey, were you ghost lit? What? Okay, it's too confusing.
2: I don't know. I feel like Christy told us the word.
1: She even
2: gave examples of it.
0: My prom date died 30 years ago. I saw her. It was like she was a ghost lit.
2: She's
0: dead.
2: No, you chose. You know what? In this case, it's not that you weren't listening. You simply chose not.
0: That's correct. We have more words we have to learn.
3: New phrases from the Cambridge Dictionary 2026.
2: I like these.
3: They've updated their database. Three new phrases for us. Dusking. Do you know what that is?
2: I don't.
1: Mm.
3: The practice of watching daylight turn to darkness is a form of relaxation.
0: Watching the sunset? I think it's got a new definition.
3: Yes.
2: Dusking.
1: Wait a minute. Yes. That sounds kind of nice.
2: It does, but.
1: Watching a sunset?
3: Yes.
2: This isn't a new concept at all.
0: We don't need a word.
3: How about cozy cardio?
2: What's that?
3: Gentle cardio exercise done in a relaxing, comfortable place as a way to enhance wellness rather than to increase fitness. Okay, I need an example.
2: Exactly. What would it be?
3: What is it? What is cozy cardio?
0: Eating potato chips with the stereo on. I don't know.
3: Well, that wouldn't be a cardio exercise in a relaxing place.
23: Maybe you're laying back your lazy boy multiple times.
1: I can't help but think you're trying to say something else, Tom.
0: I'm saying no one has ever used this word in their life.
3: Would it be down a nature path or something? Or
2: right. I've typed in cozy cardio example, but I'm waiting for the internet to click on.
3: Yeah, we're having some internet trouble here today, apparently. Hot span.
2: S-P-A-N?
3: Yep.
0: Hot what?
3: A hot span.
0: Okay.
1: You're having a great time with the ladies, unexpectedly.
3: Nope.
23: Is that the what they call the thigh gap?
3: Nope.
2: Oh. And she had a nice hot span.
1: I might have called it factory air.
3: Yeah. No, this is the number of years that you can expect to remain both healthy and physically attractive in your life.
2: Oh, okay. So that's it. That's their hot span. That's the span of time where they are hot.
3: We've all
2: 23.
3: We've all missed ours.
2: I don't think so.
1: We're out of ours? Okay. Well,
2: I think I'm hotter now than I was when I was 35.
3: Yeah.
2: That's right.
3: Yeah.
1: I don't know.
3: You were pretty hot, but.
2: No, yeah. You once called me a three. Do you remember that?
23: But it was on a scale of 1 to 4.
3: Yeah, thank you.
2: No, it was not.
1: Christy.
3: Well, now you're a 9.
1: A 3? Well, now you're a liar is what you are. My God, woman.
2: Oh, okay.
3: Oh,
2: so
3: no. You're...
2: Cozy cardio. Here's an example. Watching a movie while you're walking on the treadmill.
3: Oh, okay. I can see
0: again,
3: that.
0: Again, yeah. No one's ever going to use that phrase.
3: No.
2: Apparently, it's quite popular on TikTok. So, you're right. We wouldn't be aware of it.
3: Does anyone in here have a TikTok account?
2: I don't.
3: Jeff does.
2: China's got enough of my info.
3: Yeah, I tried, like, for a minute, and I was like, this will waste my life.
2: Yeah.
0: Coming up, we're going to hook up with comedian Bill Engvall in a matter of moments. I certainly look forward to that. Right now, I want to remind you, Father's Day... It's coming up, and we had so much good luck with the Aura Frame for Mother's Day. We were actually getting fan letters. The Aura Frame is a really cool device. It looks like a picture frame, and inside it, the pictures rotate electronically. You can put as many photos as you want. You can preload it with as many photos and videos as you like. There's an Aura Frame right behind.
3: Oh, there was one of your two best friends, Hugh Jackman and Pat Godwin, but now it's Chick.
0: And the Pope?
3: And the Pope or something.
1: Oh, and me and a Washington football.
2: And a very fat Tom. Well, you need to talk more about when you were fat.
1: He was really a load.
0: Dressed as the Pope there?
2: Two popes, I think. Yeah, that's right.
1: You got a real belly there.
2: How does he get away with being fat?
1: That's when he called me fat all the time.
2: What was that about?
1: I don't know.
0: Well, look at that picture right there. Oh,
1: fat,
0: you just missed
1: fat,
0: it.
1: Fat.
0: The point is the Aura Frame, A-U-R-A,
1: how about that,
0: is a
1: fat?
0: Great gift for Father's Day. You can add photos anywhere, anytime. 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It is a terrific gift.
2: We're taking away your access to it. I mean, there are photos of just nothing.
1: Yeah, there really are.
0: Hooker, I think, did that.
2: Not that. Of that one?
1: The weird photos are all you.
2: Yes.
1: Well, here's a picture of some stray dog.
2: I mean, some
1: dog.
2: Of them are just like the floor.
1: Yes. That's one of your
0: pictures. The floor? There's a skinny chick with the porno mustache.
1: Come on, Tom.
0: I didn't put that up there. Hooker,
1: you let me put the mustache.
0: You guys, just get the code. You can add any pictures you want.
2: I do. I've had the code before you had the code.
0: What'd you put on there?
2: There are some gravy photos
3: on
2: there.
3: Yes, there are.
0: Your little kitty gravy?
2: Yeah.
0: Okay, well, that's very nice. Coming up, we're going to talk with comedian Bill Engvall.
2: I'll not be submissed. When
0: we return, these are the O'Reilly Auto Parts Studios. This is the Bob and Tom Show.
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1: Welcome back to the Bob and Tom Show in the O'Reilly Auto Parts Studios. Christy Lee at the news desk.
3: Hi.
1: There's Jeff Oskey.
2: Let's go.
1: Let's go. There's Josh Arnold.
2: Hi.
1: There's Ace Cosby.
2: I'm ready. Boy, these gentlemen are set.
1: I'm Chick. Hello, Tom.
0: Hello, Chick McGee. Once again, we had a news story about a guy at a show. The piano player or something got sick, and they said, "Can anyone in the audience play?" And he gets up there and saves the day.
3: Yes,
0: which reminded me of the famous story of the Who, where Keith Moon passed out.
3: Yeah.
0: Did you know this?
3: What?
0: In 1985, the Johnny Carson show, the guest that they had scheduled hurt his hand, and Carson said, "Is there anybody in the audience that can play the piano?
1: Can anybody play piano?"
0: Do you remember the story?
3: No.
0: And a guy named David Toiley, wearing a t-shirt and flip-flops, went up and played Memory from Cats and launched a music career.
2: Huh.
3: No kidding.
0: Yeah, I've seen the video. He's great. He gets up there and he really nails it. So, there you go.
23: Josh, if there was a comic who was halfway through a set and he got sick and needed someone to come up and cover for him, is there a comic that you know well enough that you could go up and finish his set for him?
2: His set?
23: Or her set?
2: Yeah.
3: Greg Warren.
2: Maybe. But Greg turns his act over so quickly that I could do some of the greatest hits of Greg. Godwin, I could maybe... You know, Jeff, I don't think I could do yours. I don't know all your material.
23: But, like, you know enough you could do, like, 20 minutes to close out the show, right?
2: Yeah, I guess.
23: I would say mine, I could do Mitch Hedberg, but he's
2: not. Oh, okay.
0: Well, you know, that's what Burbiggs had to do that.
3: But he
23: or
3: just
23: Mitch
3: did.
23: Hedberg?
0: Mike Birbiglia was working with Mitch, and Mitch, halfway through the set, had an issue.
23: And Mike went up and finished his set?
0: He joked, and then Mike did some material waiting, and then Mitch came back up on stage.
2: Oh, okay. Yeah, he didn't do Mitch's act.
0: He was standing by chance and got up there and did that.
2: Is that the day you fell in love with Mike Birbiglia?
0: Oh, I love Mike Birbiglia.
2: No, I know, but you do have gay feelings.
0: He's got dreamy eyes.
23: he does. He's not wrong.
2: He's a good-looking guy.
1: You've noticed.
0: Now, Christy, why don't you do a news story while we wait for Bill here?
3: Patients at a French mental health hospital are finding...
2: Why is that? Why? There's something about that that's very funny.
1: Sacre bleu! Yeah.
3: They're finding help through the facility's therapy donkeys. Staff at the Villers-Évriard Hospital say that while more research is needed, the animal therapy program appears to help improve emotional regulation, communication,
1: consonants,
3: social interaction, and self-esteem. Participants are usually paired with a donkey, Nono, Pito, Oscar, Manalo, or Malro, who then walk around with and care for them during specific sessions.
2: Well, those are all characters from Les Mis.
3: Are they?
2: I have no idea.
3: Oh. I believed you.
1: I would have said Tom, Jerry, Groucho, and Harpo.
3: The program has also expanded to include guinea pigs, chickens, doves, goats, turtles, and rabbits. Healthcare providers say they're seeing the improvements that animal therapy is having on their patients.
0: Makes sense.
2: Right. Yeah, it does make sense.
0: I think if you spend some time around a jackass, you start feeling good.
2: I don't know. I tend to get worse.
3: I'd rather spend time with animals than most people.
0: I meant by jackass.
23: Do they not have dogs over? Like, isn't there an easier animal to tout around the hospital than a pack of donkey?
1: There's a video right now of a golden retriever going up and down the aisle of an airplane, and everybody's petting him.
2: Oh, that's nice.
1: He's never been happier. Yeah. And they're all, you know, chilling out.
0: I think it's great.
2: Why not?
3: Animal therapy?
0: It just makes sense. I don't get the, you know, yoga with snakes thing that we had that story in.
1: Did we have yoga with snakes?
2: Yeah, We've had all kinds of animals with it, but
0: I think it started with goats.
3: Goats, puppies.
1: Oh yeah,
3: snakes.
1: Goat yoga. I remember goat yoga.
0: Yoga with puppies, that's gonna mean a lot of urine and poop.
23: Still went way better than the bear yoga.
2: A couple missing limbs there.
1: Scat is much bigger.
3: A barbershop in West Hollywood, California is combining haircuts and therapy to offer
1: fabulous
3: therapy.
2: Are there hairstylists in West Hollywood?
1: I think there might be. They're over there at Barney's Beanery, I think.
3: Spike Eldib, a barber at Entourage, told CBS LA that sometimes the barber's chair feels more like a therapy couch, with regular customers opening up, talking, and asking for advice.
0: I think that's universally true, though.
3: Women do it all the time.
2: I don't want any chatter when I'm getting my hair cut.
3: Really?
2: Oh. No talking at all.
0: Really?
23: Pay attention. Pay attention to what you're doing.
2: Don't ask me any questions, nothing.
3: I've been going to the same massage therapist for over 30 years, and she 10 years ago, she got certified as a therapist.
2: Wow.
3: So now I get double duty. It's great. So I can talk while I'm being massaged. Oh, it's awesome.
23: Way to ruin your massage.
3: I knew you were going to say that.
0: What about, I think sometimes, especially you'll have some elderly lady or gent that the only person they get to talk to is the person cutting their hair.
3: Of course. Isn't that sad?
1: Well, that's,
0: I'm sorry, Josh. I know that you
1: cripplingly sad.
0: You walk in and get all bossy and cut my hair, bitch. Don't say a word.
2: Really? Do you talk when you get your hair cut? I mean, I mean,
3: of
2: I know
3: course he does.
2: 30 seconds, but they probably don't even have you sit.
23: Yeah.
2: You walk in, they go zierp, and then you're.
1: Yeah. All right, you're done. I'm going to charge you full price.
0: All right, so welcome to the new podcast, The Pot Calling the Kettle Black.
2: He's not wrong. My haircuts are about 4 minutes.
0: I think a lot of people that cut hair, that's really part of the.
3: Yes.
0: I think part of the appeal isn't necessarily how great the hair is done. It's the conversation and
3: it makes it harder to break up with your hairstylist too, because you become such, you know, close friends and
1: Do you think hairstylists hear more? Masseuses hear more on a therapy level, or prostitutes hear more?
2: Huh.
3: That's a good question.
1: Huh.
3: I'm going to go with hairstylists.
1: Yeah.
3: Spike recently decided to formalize the supportive conversations that have long been happening in barbershops and launched Therapy.
2: Spike has to be an ironic name for a West Hollywood hairstylist.
3: Many barbers and Entourage are now being counseled.
1: My partner, Fist, and I were talking about this, and he was noticing the same thing.
3: They're being counseled on intentional listening with the hope of helping men overcome mental health barriers and support from barbers that they trust.
0: Don't you think if
1: intentional listening, Tom?
3: Yes.
0: If therapy was done with something, if they paired it with something a little more masculine, like you go to a therapist and you chop wood together.
2: Oh, that'd be cool.
0: I mean, I'm not joking.
2: No, I think that would help. Yeah.
23: Oh. Yeah. You guys apparently, none of you have ever chopped wood.
3: It's hard.
2: No, it does suck.
0: Yeah, but you're doing something manly.
2: Right. Right. It is hard.
3: It is very hard.
2: I get that.
0: As opposed to having a guy running his hands through your hair and saying, Jeffrey, you have dreamy eyes. What's underneath that beard?
3: How do you know that's what he's saying?
23: It's what he's saying. That's what I pay for.
2: Will you let a guy cut your hair?
23: No.
2: Yeah, same.
1: No? Really?
3: What?
2: Yeah, I won't have it.
3: Come on, you guys.
2: No. And I'm not particularly homophobic. I just don't.
0: Just specifically homophobic.
2: Not generally.
0: Just in the case of.
23: I don't think a man does as good a job. That's why
2: I agree. No thanks.
3: I have a male hairstylist. He's great.
2: No, I know.
3: And straight.
2: But you're also talking about.
3: Handsome.
2: You're a woman.
1: He's straight.
3: Yes.
2: I'm not saying I'm right in this. I just don't want a guy.
23: I definitely don't want a guy washing my hair.
2: Same.
23: Oh. Which is what I'm paying for. There's nothing better than having a woman wash your hair.
2: I'm right there with you.
0: Wait a minute. There is something better. Jeff will tell you about it off the air.
2: The haircut is 10% of the hair visit.
1: I skip the hair wash.
3: What?
1: Each and every time.
2: What?
1: I don't care for it. Don't care for it.
2: Interesting.
3: No.
2: Is it because you feel like your collar's getting wet, even though it isn't?
1: It feels like I don't want to be touched.
3: And now they have massage chair, so you're massaged while you're in there getting your hair washed.
2: What?
3: Yes. So this,
2: well, maybe at La-di-da's,
3: yes.
2: But not at
0: this.
1: Well, that must be the snooty. No. You know what I mean.
0: But so I'm a little unclear. This particular place, are these licensed therapists and licensed hair people?
2: It sounds like maybe they're working on it.
3: Are you talking about my hairstylist?
2: No.
0: The news story. It was. What did they call it? Therapy.
3: I don't know that they're licensed, but they're being counseled on intentional listening to help men.
0: Okay. Because it would be weird tipping your therapist.
1: Oh, yeah.
2: That would be weird.
0: That was a good session. By the way, I threw in an extra 25% for you today, Doc.
1: Shouldn't there be a haircut place or a therapy place? No, maybe a spa.
3: Yeah.
1: The snooty aunt.
2: Yes.
3: What do you mean?
1: Shouldn't there be?
2: Yes. Every now and again, the light goes out. Yeah. So you just see.
3: Oh.
2: It's snooty.
1: Very elite. You know what I mean. Mm-hmm. Kind of like Nothing Bundt Cakes. You know.
0: Yeah.
1: Okay. Sorry to bother you.
0: Jeez. No, I think I'm just curious if these are licensed therapists.
23: I think it'd be weird talking about your feelings while they're doing a straight razor shave on your neck.
3: Yeah, I don't think you talk.
23: The guy's like, here, I'm going to do you a favor.
2: Yeah.
23: Make you deep. It sounds like things are bad.
1: Do therapists have to be licensed, or are they are just capable of listening and you get along with them? Or
3: they have to be licensed.
0: I believe there's a license. I think it probably would depend on the
1: like
0: state.
1: A test?
0: I don't think if your barber's prescribing Xanax, it may not be legal.
3: Well, that's a psychiatrist. That's a different thing.
1: If he can prescribe.
3: Yeah.
0: Now, wouldn't you, you have a little background in this. Aren't a lot of barbershops, especially back in the day, wasn't there a lot of gambling and stuff going on?
3: Oh, yeah.
23: You
3: get anything at the barbershop.
0: Okay.
1: Including syphilis.
0: Yeah, okay. We're going to take a short break and come back with comedian Bill Engvall. I've just been given the signal.
3: Okay.
0: So we certainly will look forward to that. Right now, I'll remind you about Brick. Wah, wah, wah, wah.
3: House.
0: Thank you very much, Christy. Brick House Nutrition.
2: It's mighty, mighty.
0: I'm going to let it all hang out. Brick House is actually...
1: But not as much as there was hanging out.
0: Brick House is all about physicians. 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
2: Ah, your mic wasn't even on, dumb.
1: Welcome back.
0: Well, I'm trying to deal with a technical issue.
1: Tom Show. We're in the O'Reilly Auto Parts Studios. Christy Lee at the news desk.
3: Yes.
1: There's Jeff Oskey.
23: What's up, sir?
1: Being all Oskey. There's Josh Arnold.
2: Hi.
1: There's Ace Cosby.
0: Slings and arrows.
3: Dealing with a technical issue, what, your tea wouldn't work?
1: I'm
0: might chick. Be what it is.
1: Yeah, you know, he's I had to get his tea. Uh-huh. Well, I'll get around to being on the show here in a minute. Go ahead. You're on.
0: No, opine.
1: What happened to Bill Engvall?
0: We have a technical
1: issue.
0: What
1: did you do? Make him mad?
0: No.
2: Why'd you piss off Bill Engvall?
1: Boy, oh.
2: He's a nice guy. He's hard to make mad.
1: You beat everything. You know that.
0: Let's see. No, I did nothing.
2: Okay.
0: We have a internet issue of some sort going on.
2: Oh, yeah.
0: So, we will talk to him Thursday. We've moved it to Thursday.
1: Gotta pay the bill.
2: Okay.
0: Fortunately, we were able to get Dr. Buckets in. For those of you that missed it, it'll be, probably getting millions of hits, on the various, Bob and Tom social media pages.
3: Oh,
0: Dr.
3: I'm
0: Buckets,
3: sure.
0: Once again set the new world record for the most three-pointers, NBA three-pointers.
1: And broke his arm.
0: In 24 hours. It's a staggering feat. I would tell you the stats, but I misplaced them all. trying to do something else. I was expecting other things to be happening at this point in the program.
2: Sure, sure. Your excuses are your own.
1: Yeah.
0: Christy.
1: The last person you can blame is yourself, because you're doing the work. Yes. Nobody's going to outwork you, Tom.
0: Yeah, I can mention that Bill Engvall will be in Louisville.
2: Nice.
0: Coming up Friday, June 26th. He's going to be in Modesto Sunday, June 14th.
2: Where's that, California?
0: Beautiful Modesto. But right now we're going to check in with Christy Lee. She's over at the news desk. What have we missed, Christy?
3: Taylor Swift is dropping a new song for the upcoming Toy Story 5 movie.
0: Why don't you pick it up?
3: Your kids will be really happy. The new song.
1: Tom does not care for the term dropping a new song.
0: It's so insider hippie.
3: No, it's what everybody says.
1: Everybody knows what it is. It's stop being insider.
2: It is an industry term, but it's become widespread.
1: Yes, absolutely.
0: How about that's being released?
3: The new song, I Knew It, I Knew You, will land this Friday. Fans speculated a Swift Toy Story collaboration was in the works after the singer, known for leaving Easter eggs, hinted at a possible announcement recently.
1: She does it with a vampire accent.
3: Oh, that's neat. I knew it was you.
1: I knew you. You tell me
2: I had a mouthful of coffee.
1: It wouldn't be a big hit. It's silly. I can
2: inexplicably.
1: Yes.
0: I think it'd be cool to have a vampire in Toy Story, though. Little toy vampire.
2: Yeah, but there really wasn't a famous vampire toy
3: was
2: there? Unfortunately.
0: You could invent one.
1: Did you see the trailer where Wallace, what's the guy?
2: Sean?
1: Dinosaur? He says, the kid gets a iPad, and he goes, extinction, not again.
0: Oh, that's funny.
1: Yeah, that's brilliant.
0: Oh, okay, here we go. Dr. Buckets.
2: Oh, boy.
3: Son of my God.
1: Bitch.
0: This is amazing. You saw his arm. It was all swollen.
1: Yeah.
0: He made.
1: I can get my arm swollen like that. I'll just shut it in the car door. Okay? And you'll be
3: saving
1: yourself
23: 23 hours.
1: And you're going to go on and on about me.
0: In 24 hours, he sank 11,115 three-pointers. And you're not impressed.
1: No. He wasted time.
0: No, he didn't.
1: But he could have been helping people.
0: God, he was helping.
2: Who knows how many pickup games he ruined?
1: Yeah.
0: By being terrific.
1: We can't let you into the gym. Dr. Buckets is in there.
2: Bullying the court.
1: Feeding his ego.
0: Imagine there are quite a few empty courts in Maine this time of year.
3: The Louvre announced it has selected the architects that will design the museum's $1 billion expansion.
2: Jeez.
1: Christie just jumped
2: in. $1 billion?
3: Yep. It includes a new exclusive exhibition space that would allow the crowds to see Leonardo da Vinci's Mona Lisa while skipping the rest of the collection.
1: Where's this?
3: at the Louvre in Paris.
0: Mm. Yeah, there's so many people go to see it every day. They wanted to
3: put it off by itself.
2: Yeah, but $1 billion.
0: Well, you got
3: that's for the whole thing. Oh, they had that issue with security. Remember, they have to kind of
0: 100 million for the smoking room.
3: A team of French, German, and American architects were chosen for the ambitious project, which will expand the capacity of the Louvre by 3 million visitors a year.
1: They are having people just walk off with prized works of art over there.
23: I thought the new pin the ear on the Van Gogh exhibit was a little tacky for the kids.
2: Yeah, why are they doing that?
23: Yeah, come on.
1: Well, better than pin the ear on the Picasso. With the year beyond his...
0: Yeah,
3: yeah,
2: you'd win. No matter where you put it, you'd win.
1: Yeah,
2: so long as it wasn't on the side of his head. Right.

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1: Or whatever that is. Yeah, same thing. Yeah.
2: Where is this museum?
3: Epstein Island.
4: Oh, it's since been moved.
1: It used to be on Epstein Island.
4: Right.
1: Look how happy he is. Hey. You got to mention Epstein again.
4: No, there's some artwork on Epstein Island. The Blind Faith cover. There's a whole.
2: I was going to say paint by numbers. Yeah.
4: There's a whole copper tone.
1: I was just going to the copper tone ads through the years.
5: Yeah, could they do that copper tone thing today?
4: The copper tone thing is not sexual at all.
5: Of course, but I mean with.
4: It's well, a cute little thing.
1: With the right guy, I bet it is.
4: Which, I mean, well, then put that guy down today. Ew. No trial, nothing.
1: Oh.
4: There should be a test. Hey, what do you think of that copper tone, Ed? You know, you're dead. We do not need you.
3: 10 lines on a preteen.
1: And who is that? Isn't that Jennifer Aniston when she was a kid, right? The copper tone.
4: Oh, is it really?
1: Yeah.
4: Oh, I didn't know.
3: That's a lie.
2: No, that's not true.
6: I have to tell everybody that was a lie. I have to.
3: Well, now, Humphrey Bogart was the kid in the baby food.
1: Oh, I heard that, yeah.
4: Do you guys think there's any possibility that I'm right? That you're not seeing?
2: Well, no.
1: I believe you 100%.
3: No.
1: It makes sense.
2: I mean,
1: why take the chance?
4: Exactly. There's no reason to take the chance.
1: And the average Joe Sixpack, or what's the name, Pierre Wine Cooler.
3: Oh, yes.
4: Yeah.
3: The famous Pierre Wine Cooler.
1: He can't tell the difference between the real Mona Lisa and the faux.
2: But you would lose all credibility as your art, as an art museum.
4: But they're not. No one will ever find out.
1: Right.
3: No, someone would leak it.
2: Somebody would say
4: no
2: something.
4: No way. Those people are summarily killed.
3: Oh, so. Yep. Wait, are you composing a Dan Brown book?
4: I think there's more to.
7: Celebrities have like expensive jewelry, they have fakes made that they wear out.
4: Absolutely.
7: Yeah, I could see them doing the same thing with
4: a lot of things.
7: Yeah, with artwork.
4: The Smithsonian is half fake.
2: God, you guys.
1: Yeah,
4: and it's okay.
3: And this is also true in the NFL.
1: Oh yeah, those aren't the real players.
3: Those aren't the real players. Okay,
1: absolutely.
4: In some cases,
1: and that's not the real spirit of St. Louis.
4: You know, there are multiple
1: slightly small
4: world leaders. Like, there's not just one Kim Jong Un.
1: Oh, there's like five.
4: There
1: or
4: are
1: six.
4: Four of them.
1: Yeah, but those are easy to duplicate.
3: You want to expand on that, or we admit? Unfortunately,
4: I should have said Macron.
3: Yeah, maybe.
1: Well, yeah. Do you think Pierre Wine Cooler can tell the difference?
4: Or you know what? There's a
1: real Macron.
4: Do you think there really is a good chance that there are three Putins? I do.
1: I absolutely. Yes.
2: Are you the fake Chick McGee?
1: No, I'm him. Oh, believe me.
2: Really?
1: Either that or I'm wearing his underwear. Hello?
4: No, the fake Chick McGee was 2002 to 2012.
2: Oh, okay.
4: Yeah.
1: Yeah. And the 2012 passed away.
4: And so then you had to come back.
1: I had to step back in. I was living fine in Maine with Dr. Buckets.
3: I see.
4: I coached him.
1: I coached him up.
3: Well, once again, Dr. Buckets, and should we talk to him again tomorrow since we can get a better internet connection?
1: I can't
4: Let
1: imagine.
4: Let that man be for a little bit.
1: Leave him alone.
3: And again, his right arm completely swollen.
4: Gigantic. I wonder if that's his whacking arm. We should have asked him.
1: Yeah. He looks like the Elephant Man on that arm.
4: You think it was his whacking arm, Tom?
1: You think he played with himself with that arm?
3: I know that you like to do things that you can relate to. And you see a swollen arm, you think about yourself in the 8th grade and then the 9th grade.
1: As if you have
3: in the 10th grade.
1: Are you trying to tell us
3: very special summer at the
1: All
3: Boys Camp?
1: Is that what you're telling? Is that what you're telling me? I've never touched my penis. I've never had to.
3: You know, when the guy from Amazon says, I can't believe you're getting more Vaseline. This is
4: shut up, Kurt. Drive your little van.
1: Mind your own business.
3: We'll hook up with comedian Bill Engvall Thursday instead. We'll fix our little problem here, but we can't fix us.
1: I'll fix your little. You fix your problem. Now light this candle.
3: There are certain things we just can't fix. These are the O'Reilly Auto Parts Studios. 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
19: I'm Jay Fox on the Ohio News Network. In Southwest Ohio, an apartment property manager has been formally charged with multiple felonies in a rent payment scheme. Hamilton County's prosecutor says there was a scheme to divert tenant rent payments for the personal use of one woman, Bridget Morris, the manager of some low-income housing properties. Tenants at three Cincinnati area properties were affected by the activity. Police say it happened between September 2023 and last June. The plot was discovered after tenants received past due notices. $40,000 had been diverted by then. The property company, Wallach Communities, stepped up and credited the payments. In Central Ohio, Devontae Dixon faces up to a century behind bars after pleading guilty to a violent multi-day crime spree against law enforcement. Lacey Crisp of ONN affiliate WBNS-TV in Columbus has details.
20: Dixon shot and seriously injured two Mifflin Township police officers when they tried to make a traffic stop. That's when Dixon took off running. After 2 days, officers surrounded him. He fired at officers and he shot himself. He was taken into custody. He changed his plea from not guilty to guilty and is facing anywhere from 30 to 99 years in prison.
19: The Cleveland Browns traded star defensive end Myles Garrett to the Los Angeles Rams for rusher Jared Verse and three premium draft picks. For the Ohio News Network, I'm Jay Fox.
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25: The terrific Sports Tuesday edition of You Better You Bet rolls on. Nick Kostos, our crew, and you here on Westwood One Sports. First hour of the show, electric. Leading with the Myles Garrett trade to the LA Rams. I love the trade for the Rams. Just don't say they're all in. Because if you're all in, you don't take a quarterback who's not going to play this year. And if he does play, it's a disaster. Things have gone terribly awry if Ty Simpson plays this year. Just don't say they're all in. They're not all in. They're not. If you're all in, you take Mekhi Lemon. If you're all in, you take Monroe Freeling. You take someone to help you win now. Still an awesome trade. Myles Garrett still a generational first ballot Hall of Fame, breathing rarefied air, sitting in the pantheon of great pass rushers in the history of the game. It's an awesome trade, and it makes them the rightful Super Bowl favorites. They should be the favorites. I just take issue with the idea that they're all in, and I think it makes the Ty Simpson pick look a little more ridiculous in retrospect. We got into the Browns side of the equation. I love this trade for the Browns. And don't look now, but the Cleveland Browns, a well-run, competent organization. I'm Ron Burgundy. And the Browns have put themselves in position now to get a quarterback early next year in the NFL draft. And you drop a quarterback onto this roster with the way they're building this team, they could be ready to cook with gas in a couple seasons. And fun interview as always with our friend Danny Parkins, First Things First on Fox Sports 1. We actually had the diametrically opposed opinions on this as a concerned Simpson. He hated the pick when they made it and likes it now. I didn't hate the pick when they made it and I dislike it now after the Myles Garrett trade. We'll get into the A.J. Brown trade to the New England Patriots in a little bit and what it means for Jalen Hurts and why yesterday was a no good, very bad day for the New York Jets. But joining us right now on the show to talk the NBA Finals and, of course, talk the Myles Garrett trade and what it means in the futures market in the National Football League, the one, the only, one of our favorites, the very handsome and well-coiffed whale capper Drew Dinsick, betting analyst for our friends at NBC Sports and co-host of the Deep Dive podcast, along with friend of the show, Andy Molitor, no relation to Paul. Welcome back to the show, my friend. Happy NBA Finals. How are you?
0: Yeah, I'm great, man. June is here. May will go down as one of the the less good sports betting months of my life. So happy to turn the calendar to the month of June and start fresh here. Excited for the finals, though. I thought we were, you know, if it was Knicks Thunder, I was a little cold as far as that, you know, kind of creating some drama and some fun basketball to watch in June. But Spurs Knicks to me looks pretty outstanding. And the fact that we get to either find out if the Knicks kind of, you know, if the experiment, you know, ultimately realizes a championship for them, particularly, you know, for that fan base after this long of a wait, would be pretty exciting to see. And then on the other side, like, we get to find out if, you know, I mean, the future is now, obviously, like, Wemby being in the finals and beating the Thunder has kind of proven that the Spurs are now, you know, your team to beat in the West for, you know, the next generation. But, you know, they still have to get this across the finish line, and they got to do it against a fresh, you know, Knicks team that has a couple of weapons that they don't exactly have perfect defensive answers for. So I think the finals are going to be extremely fun. Looking forward to, you know, all the different, you know, kind of peeling back the onion of the different story layers that will emerge from this champion, you know, from this matchup.
25: Now, I love you. And I respect you far too much to point out that in the NBA champion draft, futures draft that you and I did back in February, I had the Knicks and the Spurs.
0: Yeah, I'm just saying.
25: I'm just saying that I respect you too much. I would never say that on air, that I had that I ended up with the two teams in the final. To be fair, I lost money when the Thunder lost. So I thought the Thunder were gonna win also. Let's go, and I, just to be clear, Drew is way better at this stuff than me. I'm saying this tongue-in-cheek. Let's get back to the NBA Finals. Like, we'll do a lot on that a little later in the interview. Let's actually start, because we did the whole first hour on it. The Myles Garrett trade to the LA Rams. They're obviously the favorite at BetMGM and, like, any sports book with a pulse right now to win next year's Super Bowl. What does the Myles Garrett trade do for Drew Dinsick as far as betting the next NFL season is concerned?
0: Well, it provides clarity. I mean, the Rams were going to go into the season as my number one power rated team, but the bands around them, particularly on the downside, were huge. And when I say, you know, if you're not familiar with what I'm talking about here, like, I'll have a model based rating for the, you know, the general strength of a team. That's not as simple as it is in terms of coming up with a price for a game or a price for a title. But as an index, neutral rating for the Rams was going to be about a +6 for me heading into the season. And there was going to be about a 2-point gap between them and the next best team, which was probably going to be the Seahawks after I kind of finished doing all my numbers. That's obviously a good reason to consider them in the futures market. But then the uncertainty of, well, you know, how much better could they get? Like, well, what, how much, you know, if everything works out, if all of the young pieces come together, you know, if all of the bets they made in the offseason work out, like, what is the upside? It was pretty low for me before this trade for the Rams. I was like, I could see them getting to a 6.5, maybe a 7 if, you know, you get kind of a repeat MVP performance out of Stafford. But the other side of the equation was what was always bothering me, which is like, well, they are a very, not, I wouldn't say likely, but like a very possible injury to their quarterback, to going from a +6 to a +? Like, are they a plus team if Ty Simpson is under center? Probably not, actually. And even with all the rest of the talent out there, like, we've seen plenty of teams where you're like, oh yeah, you got the best 2-53 in the entire NFL, but the one which is the one that matters most is a rookie who probably or needs to prove that he's an NFL player, in my opinion. So, like, there's definitely a downside with the Rams team if something happens to Stafford. And considering his age and considering where we were with his health and fitness not even 12 months ago, I am definitely on high alert that this is a risky proposition that they're ultimately going to be able to keep it together, stay healthy, and get to the finish line here. And if you want to like go beyond just number one, which is to say the most important player in Matthew Stafford and his back injury, and talk about number two, it's probably not Myles Garrett for this team. It's probably Puka Nacua. And that guy has had a very wild last 6 months as well. Like he was clearly not right mentally at the end of last season. His kind of off the field shenanigans, I think, were indicative of a human being.
25: He was in rehab a couple months ago. And like, no one's making light of that. Everyone wants him to get well, but like, it's a fact. It's a thing that happened.
0: Of course, your most important player was considering retirement in August of 2025. Your second most important player was in personal crisis in January of 2026. So like there is certainly like huge questions and downside about the top of this roster and, you know, the key leaders of this team. And it's like, okay, great. Like if you thought that the defense was what was ultimately holding these guys back, and now you have the best player, defensive player in football, kind of anchoring a really, really gnarly looking defensive line. Like, yeah, now their floor is significantly raised. But you look across the NFL and there are a lot of high floor defenses. I don't think just being the best defense is winning you a title in the NFL this year. The Seahawks defense is still an absolute monster, not just on paper, but in practice. The Eagles defense is awesome. You go to the, you know, the AFC, and Broncos defense is completely returning at full strength. They look amazing. Houston's defense, didn't even mention them. They probably actually have a better defensive line even than the Rams, which is wild. So it's like, you know, you're not really distinguishing yourself if it's only about your quality of, you know, personnel on defense in today's NFL, because there's just a lot of good high floor defenses. But you know, so with the Rams, success entirely is kind of contingent upon Matthew Stafford plays all 17 games and is fully healthy going into the playoffs, and Puka Nacua has kind of, you know, put his life back together. Okay. Like if you want me to make a bet in June that those two things are going to happen in January, like that's just way, way, way, way too volatile of a pot to put money into in my opinion. So you know, I heard your intro to this segment where you were kind of like, well, what now? You know, now the Ty Simpson pick looks even weirder. Like that, now you really like are, and I'm scratching my head with like, you know, like you really think like that was the backstop that you needed, a player who has never taken an NFL snap in his life, taking over a super team to pursue a championship on a win now type of mentality. Like that makes no sense. And you know, the fact that you didn't try to, you know, kind of add an offensive weapon, particularly considering who was available and where you were picking, is tough for me to wrap my head around. I think the world of Sean McVay. I think he's one of the top, clearly one of the top two coaches in the NFL. If you're just, you know, in a neutral, you know, setting, taking a coach you want to build a team around, and I think he's on the vanguard of kind of creating, you know, kind of specifically crafting winning offensive systems and sequencing. But he does have some questions about his ability to kind of put together an entire coaching staff, and in particular a special teams room that did not, you know, I think his special teams room cost him a championship last year. So it's, you know, there are plenty of signal, in my opinion, that kind of point to potential downside, that I think it is like very, very pragmatic to just take a deep breath, appreciate the fact that the Rams, we now know who the number one power rated team is. It's not really a question. And, you know, if they stay healthy, then they're clearly the team to beat in LA.
25: I'm going to give you, oh, I'm not. But if I, yes, I got to buy a house. I'm holding on to my money here. But if I gave you $100, Rams plus 500, I think you kind of answered that question already. Bills, this is all odds courtesy of our friends at BetMGM. Bills 10 to 1. Ravens 11, Seattle 11, Kansas City 15, the Chargers and Niners 17, the Broncos and Lions and Packers and Patriots 18, along with the Eagles, Texans 20, Bengals 22, Bears 25, Cowboys 25, Jaguars 30, Vikings, Bucks 50, Colts 66 will draw the line there. Here's $100. Who are you betting to win the Super Bowl at price?
0: I'm almost certainly in the month of June any year, my eyes immediately drop to 30 to 1 and below. Like, I'm only trying to prey on upside at this time of the calendar. Like, there's almost, it, you know, even at like plus 550, like, oh, okay, you know, win a $500, cool. Not you know, in February, I can cash a $500 ticket. No thanks. I'm much more inclined to look for a 30 to 50 to 1 kind of price point and try to catch a rising star, a shooting star, so to speak. So among those teams that you mentioned in that sort of 30 to 50 to 1 range, for me, the team that stands out in the NFC at price is the Vikings. I think that there's a lot to be said about the positive upside of Kyler Murray and in a Kevin O'Connell system. I don't mind. And honestly, I just kind of want to make a bet on the Vikings to just try to, you know, kind of put my money in a what I know to be true, which is that the Arizona Cardinals are a dysfunctional disaster of an organization. And if you take a very talented player out of a disaster of an organization and put him into a good one, good things tend to happen. Look at Sam Darnold. Look at, you know, countless examples of like these very, very talented players put in good situations and then watch them thrive. Like, I will happily prey on that. I think they have a high floor defense. Didn't mention them in like kind of that commentary about like all of a sudden there are now like 8 very competent, very complete defenses in the NFL. The Vikings are absolutely one of them, in my opinion, particularly with the way they're coached. And I'm excited to see what Kyler Murray looks like in a Kevin O'Connell system with those weapons on offense. So I'm looking for a 50 to 1 price in June, almost in the blind every year. You're not winning a lot of those bets, obviously, but you're gonna gain equity and you're gonna be able to find ways out of this. And you know, if you're saying, you know, like now, you know, if the deposit wasn't $100, if you're like, you know, like you have to manage some money, like where are we going here? I'm probably actually more inclined to take Rams no at the, you know, on the other side of the 550 here, just you know, wait for the time where things aren't going great. Right. Like, to me, it feels like there will be a moment, you know, in the season, either because of injury, because of, you know, personnel availability, or just because, you know, the NFL test schedule is a war. Like, it never just goes, no one goes wire to wire. Like, this just doesn't happen in the NFL. There's too many variables with injuries. So I feel like taking the no on the Rams at price and then finding your way out of that with a profit at some point in the season is probably the best way to make money.
25: You better you bet on this Tuesday. Nick Kostos and you on Westwood One Sports. Our guest, NBC Sports betting analyst, the Whale Capper, Drew Densick, on Twitter at @whale_capper. I have not given my opinion yet, Drew. I'll do it after this segment on the A.J. Brown trade to the New England Patriots. Do you have a betting take for us on that trade, A.J. Brown to New England and the Eagles moving on without him?
0: The betting take is so, so straightforward. If you are making a bet because you saw this headline yesterday, I have terrible news for you. This has been digested for like the last 2 months. Like, there's no actionable, like, oh, it actually did happen. There wasn't some 11th hour suitor swept in and, you know, blew up the trade and actually took AJ Brown away from it. No, this was like one of those things that, you know, the Schefters of the world who, you know, like refuse to get things wrong or even speculate, like, you know, they were saying, you know, this is happening with a high degree of certainty 2 months ago. And so I think everybody who was putting pricing together for the Patriots, once they knew the schedule, once they saw the sequencing of the schedule, like, I think this was all built in, basically. As far as like what it means for the Patriots, to me, it means they ought to be the short shot in the AFC East. I'm kind of surprised that the market had kind of got to the end of the season last year and it was pretty clear that the space in terms of pricing between the Bills and the Patriots was pretty narrow. And I thought the Bills offseason was pretty cool. Like, I'm cool on what they did. I don't really see that they've solved any problems defensively. I think you could argue that they're a worse team than they were last year with what they lost and kind of, you know, pretty uninspiring additions. And I think the Patriots got better because of AJ Brown, because of, you know, some of the additions they made in the offensive line, and because they just in general have a more talented defensive roster. So for me, the Patriots should be the short shot in the AFC East. But again, like, if you think plus 150 is now a bet to be made now that you know AJ Brown is a Pat, I don't think so. I think, and just like, you know, kind of X's and O's commentary, my goodness gracious, what a fit. AJ Brown, well, you know, and what he does in terms of creating separation down the field and some of the deep slant stuff he does, combined with the arm talent of Drake May, is going to be freaking awesome to watch on Sundays.
25: Drew, How are you betting the NBA Finals with the Spurs favored, obviously, in game one and favored for the series at BetMGM minus 210, my Knicks plus 170? How are you betting the NBA Finals, Spurs and Knicks?
0: I'm a little surprised at 4.5 here. This feels like it's a little bit out of whack because people are playing the fatigue disadvantage here in favor of the Knicks. I think a neutral rating between Spurs, Knicks in San Antonio. San Antonio is closer to 6, 6.5. So you're
25: for
0: basically,
25: what it's worth, can I give you an opinion here? And my opinion is not as educated as yours. And I say this as a Knicks fan. It doesn't mean the Knicks can't win or I won't bet them. I'm also a homer. It does feel like the number's a little short. I want to say that I agree with you. And I'm a Knicks fan saying that. It does feel like the number's a little short.
0: Yeah, and it's not crazy, right? The Spurs just played a 7-game war of a series that everybody was basically calling the finals. The Knicks have had now, you know, a good amount of time to rest and they have a good amount of time to game plan. The X factor, like, I guess... This is not helpful for anyone listening who's trying to make a bet on this, but the Mitchell Robinson, you know, if you have a rock solid read on his availability and his impact on this series, then you actually probably do have a little bit of an edge either way here series wise. I think I don't have a good read as to whether he will ultimately be out there and be an effective piece or just a decoy or just flat out unavailable. Like I'm still looking for that answer because on paper at full strength, the Knicks with Robinson and Towns on the floor and the ability to, you know, kind of be physical with Wemby and then the point of attack advantage in favor of Brunson over the Knicks defense, in my opinion, set up a perfect scenario where the Knicks were going to be a much pluckier underdog than, the market was expecting. And I was going to probably have a good amount of Knicks. Now, if it's the Knicks playing on the smaller side against the Spurs, and now you can give a little bit of extra help at point of attack on Brunson. I'm a little nervous that ultimately the Knicks are like a big short from being competitive in this series. My numbers, and you know, just kind of crunching the numbers and not really thinking hard about the matchups or any of the qualitative stuff. I have the Spurs at about 70% here. I have the most likely outcome is Spurs in 5. Second most likely outcome is Spurs in 7. I don't think that there's really a lot of worlds where we're looking at a sweep either way here. And I think that, this being 2-2 and, kind of distilling it down to, you know, who are your playmakers? Are they able to execute in crunch time? Is probably the way that this breaks in games 5, 6, and 7. And, just the fact that Brunson is playing at the level that he is, and the fact that the Knicks, that they have the right pieces around him offensively, I think makes the Knicks an exciting underdog. So I'm probably going to play the Spurs in game one if this is the price we get and if Mitchell Robinson is either limited or unavailable. And I'm probably going to come back and take some Knicks series price after that, after it readjusts.
25: I will see, and I think, you know, listeners and viewers will probably see this also. And I sincerely don't mean this as a criticism. I don't. But you'll see things get tweeted out that I don't think are purposefully misleading. I think it's information that people are interested in. That all the people are betting on the Knicks, right? Which makes sense, right? The Knicks are a New York team. Sure. Like obviously they're the most bet team in New York, but that doesn't mean just because me and my neighbors are betting the Knicks doesn't mean that that's where. Like really sharp bettors, that's the direction they're going. And so how much I respect you. The audience should respect you, right? I'm being serious. Like you really like the Spurs. So my question is this. You deal with a lot of Jay Croucher comes on the show all the time. You do work with him at NBC. Like just one example. I kind of know what Jay thinks because I talked to them about it. But you talk to a lot of people that bet a lot of money and are good sports bettors. Is it your sense that they agree with you? Or that they are giving the Knicks a chance in the series, which is not to say you're wrong, they're wrong, you're right, they're right. I'm just curious where people are going with their money here.
0: I feel like you listened to what I said through the Knicks, through a Knicks fan, distorter. I was saying the Knicks have a chance. I think
25: you're betting the Spurs.
0: Well, game one, I'm gonna lay 4.5. I think game one is short. Like my numbers, I stick to the numbers for the most part until we understand a little bit better matchup wise. The numbers say bet the Spurs game one, and I could even see a world where it comes down another tick here. But I think the Knicks are a plucky underdog. I think they have the chance. I think that's the general sentiment among the sharp players. I mean, no one if every public model, if every handicapper who's coming up with a fair is all kind of coalescing around 6, 6.5 for a fair for game one. Like nobody's just going to walk away and leave that money on the table. They're going to go bet the Spurs. Like that's going to happen. Right. And then the question then is just, hey, how does this affect the long-term series price? Are people going to try to trade this series for profit as far as this will go back and forth, right? Like the nature of this series to me feels very competitive. It feels like it will go back and forth. And it feels like if you're going to get involved betting series, you want to be exposed to this series will go longer. And this series will have, kind of wrinkles that, kind of allow you to get in and out at price. So I think a lot of people are excited to bet this series. I think this is a much more fun and exciting series to bet than Thunder would have been. And I think the sentiment among a lot of people who I talk to who are sharp at basketball handicapping is just Spurs could win. They should win. They probably will win. But, this is a plucky underdog Knicks team. And if they ultimately find the right recipe to challenge the Spurs, then you want exposure to that. So I think a lot of the sharp players will have Knicks series price tickets in book before we ultimately decide the winner here. The question is, do you bet them now or do you bet them after they lose game one? And I think I'm leaning bet them after game one.
25: Love it. Final question.
0: Yeah.
25: If you're betting NBA Finals MVP, is it as easy as Wemby if you like the Spurs, and it's obviously a big price, and as easy as Jalen Brunson if you like the Knicks, or anywhere else you would go with that particular market Finals MVP?
0: Yeah, I think we have a perfect one-to-one proxy for both of those two players. Clearly, with what we've seen from offensive usage for the Knicks throughout the balance of the playoffs in the last handful of years, it's consolidated Brunson. The competitive series in particular, and the series where it's close at the end, Brunson is absolutely captain clutch for this team. He is going to draw all of the eyeballs, all of the highlights, and get all of the credit. So Brunson is a one-to-one proxy for the Knicks winning the title, in my opinion. And Wemby is as well. I was toying with the hot. I don't really have any hot takes for the finals, and I've definitely been toying with the hot take of is Wemby like a Connor McDavid type of. Out of the blue could just be so obviously impactful on a night by night basis that even in a 7-game series loss, they still give Wemby the MVP. I don't think that happens. But the idea that any other Spur gets a vote if the Spurs win, I think you're an act of God kind of territory here where Wemby has gotten hurt and the Spurs win anyway. So I don't think I'm not interested in trying to handicap that.
25: If Wemby gets hurt and the Knicks don't win.
0: Oh, yeah. Oof.
25: Trying to think. I won't. No, I need the money. I won't retire. I wouldn't walk away, but I'd consider it. It always makes me sad because it's starting to get a little sunnier here in New York.
0: Sure.
25: And whenever it's I spend a lot of time outside. We take my daughter outside. She has a water table. I'm starting to get a decent tan. You son of a bitch, man. You're like bronze, dude. Do you have to come on the show and be more tan than me? I know you live in California. You're the best, dude. NBC Sports. If you're a sports bettor, you got to check out the Deep Dive Pod with Drew and our friend Andy Molitor. I appreciate you, my man. Go Knicks, and we'll catch up down the line.
0: All right, best of luck to you. Best of luck to the Knicks fans. And like I said, I'm right there with you after game one.
25: I love it. The Whale Capper, Drew Densick, here with us on the show. I mean, he's way smarter than me. So it's like Spurs in 5, Spurs in 7, most likely outcomes. And when he says that, I'm just like, I get a little sad. It's like, man, it's not what I was really wanted him to just be like, yeah, man, Knicks in 4. Get those brooms out. But no, after game one, let's come in on the Knicks. What I would really like is Knicks win game one and then the Knicks just keep winning. But not everything in life is sunshine, roses, and a Knicks championship. At least not since 1973. Great job by our friend, the Whale Capper, Drew Densick. On the other side, we'll continue talking National Football League, the A.J. Brown trade from the Eagles to the Patriots, and what I believe it means for Jalen Hurts. That's coming up next on Westwood One Sports.
1: The quest for Lord Stanley's Cup is down to two. Vegas Golden Knights, Carolina Hurricanes. Whose names will be forever etched on hockey's holy grail? The Stanley Cup Finals, Game 1. Tonight, Westwood One Sports.
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0: Eight back in coverage this time for Minnesota. Hurts pointing, throwing, trying to find a loose man. It's A.J. Brown. He's in. Touchdown, Eagles, on the opening drive.
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2: 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Fox Sports, courtesy of The Call. We will not see, yeah, probably not. Yeah, you never say never in sports, but very likely we will not see Jalen Hurts throw a pass to A.J. Brown ever again. Because yesterday, as expected, like I told you would happen, and, you know, I'll stop with the, you know, the Barry Horowitz patting on the back tour at some point. But I really, you all have to acknowledge, a lot of you said, I'm wrong, you're an idiot, they'll never trade A.J. Brown. Well, I literally said it in January, day after they lost. Need to trade A.J. Brown. Yesterday, made official, A.J. Brown to the Patriots. And by the way, I get a lot of stuff wrong. Case in point, Oklahoma City Thunder to win the NBA championship and win the West. I did tell you a couple weeks ago, like, it ain't going to be for a 2027 pick. Not going to happen. 2028-1, I was right about that. 2028-1, 2027-5, which the Eagles probably have, I haven't even looked, I don't know, like 17 of, because Howie Roseman's so smart, and all the compensatory picks, whatever. So they get one of those back, great. But really, it's for 2028-1. And A.J. Brown is now a New England Patriot. So in somewhat serendipitous fashion, before we talk about what this means for New England, and that's an easier conversation to have, a more complicated and candidly fun conversation is the one we'll have about Jalen Hurts and the Philadelphia Eagles. But the serendipity that I'm referring to is an interview has just dropped with new Patriots receiver A.J. Brown. And guys, just do me a favor. Like, what's this from? Like, is this a Maria Taylor show? I just don't know. And I don't mean that disrespectfully. I don't know the answer. It literally, like, just came out on Twitter. Maria Taylor from, yeah, Kenny, if you could grab some more, whatever. Like, at some point we can play it. It doesn't have to be right now. I'm producing on the air. My apologies. This is all happening in real time. So an interview has just dropped with A.J. Brown and NBC Sports host Maria Taylor. And I want to give a shout out to James Palmer of Bleacher Report, who co-hosts a show with Steve Smith, who has a long tweet at James Palmer TV if people want to check it out. So credit to him. He has a long tweet summarizing what A.J. Brown talks about in this interview. And I perused it during the break. I'll give you some of like the headlines here. And he put it in bullet point form. So again, this is courtesy of James Palmer of Bleacher Report, NFL insider for them. That, he's upset about losing the Super Bowl to the Chiefs, felt they were never stopped. He's right. They did not lose that game because of the offense. I thought Jalen Hurts outplayed Mahomes in that game as well. They thought after winning the second time when they played the Chiefs, they were going to be a dynasty, but they placed expectations on themselves that became too much, and they started pressing. A.J. Brown said that some of the things he did on social media were wrong, but he didn't do it purposefully, like to hurt the team. He did it to motivate teammates. As someone who, in myself, I feel like a lot of us are like this. Like, I believe A.J. Brown 100%. I do things in my life where I can say in the moment, my intentions are good. And then when you kind of sit in the wreckage of the aftermath, you realize that you did the wrong thing, even if your intention was good. I believe him with what he's saying, that his intentions were good, but he acknowledges that it didn't turn out correct. After the season, he felt like his time was up in Philadelphia, obviously. No surprise there. Here's kind of the money stuff as far as like a sports talk perspective goes, TV or radio. He talked about his relationship with Jalen Hurts. Now, again, this is me reading and summarizing James Palmer's summary of A.J. Brown. And James Palmer worked for NFL Media. He's reputable, right? So I haven't watched or listened to it yet to confirm this, but I'm going to trust that this is accurate. I totally believe that it is. That Hurts and A.J. Brown, per A.J. Brown, not as close as they once were, but no bad blood between them. A.J. Brown loves Jalen Hurts, wants to see him accomplish everything Hurts wants to. They haven't been close for a couple years now. They kind of drifted apart. Nothing happened. People just grow apart. Nothing between their families or anything else. kind of what I said last week, right? And I do think it's really hokey. It might have even been bad radio. I'm being honest about this. I'm critically assessing myself. But I really liked the Dave Mason analogy to his 1977 song, We Just Disagree. It was a little hokey, but look, like in life, you drift apart from people sometimes. It doesn't mean that there are good guys or bad guys. People just disagree. And I think A.J. Brown kind of justified that opinion that I have. And that he grew up a Patriots fan, and he's really happy to be there, and that his relationship with Mike Vrabel is great. So there you have it. A.J. Brown, comma, New England Patriot. And Drew Dinsick's right. Right here, you bet on this Tuesday, Nick Costos and US Wood 1 Sports. Drew Dinsick's right with what he said in the previous segment, where, look, if you're from a betting perspective, if you're showing up now, and forget about a betting perspective, if you feel dramatically different today about the Patriots than you did yesterday, you're kind of missing the point. And this doesn't even have to be a betting thing. This can be like you're a fan, just like, you know, analyzing and talking about it. Remember what I said when we talked about, and this is not to pat myself on the back, a lot of people said this, right? When we're talking about the season opener, Patriots at Seahawks, Seattle a 4.5-point favorite. Remember what I said? Like, A.J. Brown's going to be on the Patriots. So when you conceptualize that game, whether you bet or not, you can't think about, well, this is last year's Patriots against last year's Seahawks. The Patriots are going to have A.J. Brown. And now they have A.J. Brown. And they also have Romeo Doubs. And they've done a great job kind of remaking this receiving core with Brown and Doubs. Now, Doubs is not a one, but that's why you get A.J. Brown. Drake May is going to be set up for success. Now, the question becomes for New England, is the offensive line going to hold up well enough? And we will find out the answer to this specific particular question in the months to come. New England, at the back end of the very end of the first round of the draft, took left tackle Caleb Lomu from Utah. You Utah Utes. Caleb Lomu is not, and I'm not an offensive line coach. I'm going off what I read and what I listen to from smart people writing and saying. Caleb Lomu is not like Spencer Fanoh or Francis Maui-Noah, who the Browns and Giants took respectively. Those are guys that can move around on the offensive line, could play right tackle, like Fanoh could play right or left, could play center. That's not Caleb Lomu. Caleb Lomu is a left tackle. The Patriots have a left tackle already in Will Campbell, who they took in the top five last year, who famously struggled big time down the stretch and, of course, in the Super Bowl against Seattle. Who's playing left tackle this year for the Patriots? Is it Will Campbell? Is he kicking inside to guard? How is this going to work? It doesn't mean they can't be good. I'm just saying it's a question mark. The other question mark for the Patriots, and this is one that needs to be asked and needs to be discussed. New England last year, it is actually indisputable. You cannot argue it. Had a insanely easy schedule. And I'm not even just talking about the postseason when the red carpet got rolled out for them to go to the Super Bowl. I'm not even just talking about that. And I'm not saying this to hate. They beat the teams. I said this at the time. Was the road easy? Yes. But did they earn it? They beat the teams that they needed to get there. Fair, right? The schedule is going to be way harder this year. In fact, the New England Patriots in 2026 will become the first team in the glorious, illustrious history of the National Football League to open the season against four teams that made the playoffs the year before. Week one, Wednesday night season opener at Seattle, Super Bowl rematch. Home Steelers, at Jacksonville, at Buffalo. It doesn't mean they can't go 4-0. They could win all those games. They could also win two of them. They could also win one. I guess they could win 3 or 0 if we're going to play it all out. But you understand what I'm saying, right? So are the Patriots probably better with A.J. Brown? Yeah. Of course, he's awesome. He's great. Make me pick the winner of the AFC East, though? I'm sticking with the Buffalo Bills. And you know my opinion. I don't have to rehash it. Joe Brady, I think they needed to move on from McDermott. I love Jim Leonard running this defense. Different scheme than what they had with McDermott. I dig it. I like the Bills a lot this year. My internal struggle is going to be figuring out what I want to do with the Patriots, who are almost certainly the second best team in the AFC East. Is that going to be enough to get them into the playoffs? Probably, but I'm not ready to say yes yet, and I'm not trying to note on the Patriots for now. You know what? Actually, like, should we take a... Yeah, I'm in a funny, funky time spot here. I'll finish the points here. For the first time in a long time, doesn't it feel like Mike Vrabel is a football coach again? So this trade is consummated yesterday, and immediately people are correctly talking about the relationship between Vrabel and A.J. Brown from their time in Tennessee. That A.J. Brown loves Vrabel and that their families are close and Vrabel has stayed in touch with him. And for the first time in quite some time, when I think of Mike Vrabel, the first thing I'm thinking about is him coaching the Patriots. And not the Diana Rossini situation. Now, this can obviously go up in smoke for the Patriots and for Vrabel. Whether I want it to happen or you want it to happen, it doesn't matter. It's like the sun coming out. It's going to happen. What if Diana Rossini does a tell-all interview? I don't even know what she would say. What if more pictures? I'm not saying I want it to happen. I'm just saying, what if it does? But it hasn't for a bit. And now they have this win under their belt. Yesterday was a big win for Mike Vrabel. And I'm sure he's praying that this is able to continue on and he can coach the team in peace this season. It's going to be very interesting to watch how things go from that perspective. We'll get into the Eagle side of the equation right after this.
3: 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The NFL Defensive Player of the Year joins league MVP Matthew Stafford. It's the biggest move of the offseason, with Los Angeles now a heavy favorite to win the Super Bowl. Can anyone knock off Myles Garrett and the Rams? Westwood One Sports.
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7: 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I'm going to save the Jalen Hurts stuff for next hour because we only have a couple minutes here. So I actually want to give you, if it's okay with everybody, can we talk a little fantasy football off of the A.J. Brown trade? Let's do it. So with A.J. Brown now in New England, obviously he's the number one receiver there. Probably like a late second round pick coming up in fantasy drafts, like early third round pick. I like Romeo Doubs a lot, but I don't know if you can justify like even a mid round pick on Romeo Doubs. Love Drake May this year. Make me pick. I'll choose Travion Henderson. I'll go for the upside over Ramondre Stevenson, but I acknowledge that, you know, the two of them in tandem, like probably 1A and 1B either way. The Eagles, I think, are way more interesting than the Patriots from a fantasy perspective. It's a little cut and dry with New England, right? With New England, or with Philadelphia, excuse me. Can Devontae Smith be this year's Jackson Smith and Jigba? Or even close to it, now that he's the number one option in the passing game in Philadelphia? It is very unlikely, just because of the dizzying heights that JSN reached last year, Offensive Player of the Year, that Devontae Smith will be as good as JSN. But I definitely think he can be better than what he's been. And that's not an insult to Devontae or to say he's been bad. He's had A.J. Brown on the other side, and A.J. Brown's not there anymore. I am going to be big on Devontae Smith this year in fantasy football. Like, wherever I can get him, I'm going to want to have him. I think he is probably a low-end one fantasy receiver and maybe the best number two fantasy receiver that you could possibly have this season. And then there.

0: There's Mekhi Lemon. Do you feel a little better about Mekhi Lemon in fantasy than you did when A.J. Brown was on the roster? Even if you knew A.J. Brown was going to get dealt? I do. He's going to be the second passing option on the team. Okay, like Dontavian Wicks could be a nice player. Hollywood Brown, long in the tooth. Dallas Goedert, long in the tooth. I like Eli Stowers, the rookie pass-catching tight end. Mekhi Lemon was the 20th pick in the draft. He going to be the second option in the passing game. Love Mekhi Lemon, and I really love Devontae Smith this year in fantasy football. Final hour, Power Hour, coming up next. We will preview Game 1 of the Stanley Cup Final tonight with the Hurricanes and the Golden Knights. We'll preview the series as well. We'll talk about Jalen Hurts and what this trade means for him, A.J. Brown to New England, and a little United States men's national team talk.
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13: I'm Jay Fox on the Ohio News Network. In Northeast Ohio, former Cuyahoga County Judge Leslie Celebrezze was sentenced yesterday to 60 days in jail. Annabelle Childers of ONN affiliate WKYC-TV in Cleveland has more.
14: In early 2023, Celebrezze asked to be assigned to a highly contentious divorce case, but she submitted a fraudulent journal entry into the record claiming she'd been randomly assigned the case while overseeing dismissing the case. Celebrezze recommended the parties work with a mediator. When the parties declined to work with him, she recused herself from the case. In December 2025, following an FBI investigation, Celebrezze was charged with one count of tampering with records, a third-degree felony, and in February 2026, she pled guilty to the charge.
13: Authorities in Northwest Ohio are investigating after another non-credible bomb threat against the Toledo Zoo over the weekend. Dan Cummins of ONN affiliate WTOL-TV has the story.
15: This is the second threat this year. The first happened just a month ago on May 1st. These threats add to a growing trend of similar hoaxes targeting zoos across the country. Police say Ohio State University police reported the threat. Zoo staff activated emergency procedures while Toledo police investigated. Authorities later determined the threat was a hoax. Some people are praising their response and say the threats aren't going to keep them away. Zoo officials say safety is a top priority.
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0: 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I have a confession to make. There are times when I want to do like a Mario impersonation. Final hour. It's the Power Hour, like Mario does. I think about it almost every day when the music's playing. Is today the day that I want to do the Mario impersonation? Also, a lot of you weirdos, you probably think I'm weird. And if I'm being sincere, I think you're probably right. It's Mario, right? Not Mario. And I'm from New York. Like I have married it. I'm part Italian and I've married into the Italian family of all Italian families. It's Mario. Mario. Mario? Super Mario World. Mario 64. I guess Kenny brings up in the chat that like he does say Mario. That is true. Like I said, I literally started my point off acknowledging I was probably incorrect. But I've been saying Mario my whole life. So there it is. We have a lot still to do here in the final hour of the Power Hour of the show. I've got some bets to give out for tonight. I look forward to that, including Game 1 of the Stanley Cup Final, Vegas Golden Knights at the Carolina Hurricanes. We will talk about what the A.J. Brown trade means for Jalen Hurts moving forward in Philly, and why I'm a little more bullish than expected on the United States men's national team heading into the World Cup. But joining us right now is a very special guest. It's not that often on the show that we get to introduce a guest as a Hall of Famer, a living legend, and a friend of the show. Friend of the show, living legend, Hall of Famer, the great Jeremy Roenick joins us here to talk Stanley Cup Final on a Tuesday here on You Better You Bet. JR, welcome back to the show. Your old pal Nick Kostos, how's it going? Happy Stanley Cup Final.
1: Yeah, Nick, great to see you, my man. Appreciate it. And again, thank you for that intro. I never will get used to that intro or never get tired of it. So I appreciate it. And yeah, it is. It's Stanley Cup Final time. It's the greatest time of the year in the NHL. And I hope everybody's excited to be tuned as I am, because it's going to be pretty fun to watch.
0: Before we talk, can I ask an ignorant question? Like it comes from, I admit it's coming from.
1: It's never an ignorant question. There's only dumb answers. So it's okay.
0: Well, let's test that theory. I don't know the answer to this. When you get inducted into the Hockey Hall of Fame, do you get when you go to the Pro Football Hall of Fame, you get like the yellow. Do you get like a special like article of clothing or anything like a ring or something when you go into the Hockey Hall of Fame?
1: I have my jacket downstairs. I have my Hall of Fame jacket that will be worn every year when I go back to celebrate the next inductees. Of course, I have my Hall of Fame ring that's sitting on my mantle right next to my bed. So I see it every morning when I wake up, and it reminds me of an amazing career. But it also reminds me that there are other things in life that I strive for. So yeah, you get quite a bit of stuff, which is a lot of fun from the Hall of Fame. But the jacket is definitely a special one.
0: So that takes me to the question that I actually want to ask. If it were me, I'd wear that jacket in the shower. I'd never take it off. How often do you wear the jacket?
1: Never. The only time I will wear it is when I go back to the Hall of Fame to celebrate. Oh, and I will tell you this also. My ring, I have not worn my ring since Hall of Fame weekend that I got inducted. So let me tell you the importance of this, of these, we call them trinkets or, these pieces of history. It's what it means to me inside for me in bringing my whole career around to having the satisfaction and having the closure for me and for how I felt maybe I needed or I wanted, or maybe what I didn't expect or want. And so it's how it's made me as a person and how I feel walking into an arena, how I feel walking in onto an airplane, how I feel walking into an event where people bring me in to help raise money for charity or whatever the case may be. It's not that I want people to see me as the Hall of Famer and brag that I'm a Hall of Famer. What's really, really important, what's really special is how it's changed me inside as a person. That is the most important and special thing about it, because it brings so much closure and so much satisfaction and appreciation and humbleness, which I never had too much humbleness, Nick, as you probably would imagine. It was always run and gun and just throw everything out verbally. So that jacket and that ring sits there, and it symbolizes something more for me than it would be for anybody else.
0: That is very cool. Very cool. Like an A-plus answer. I not to say I wasn't expecting it, but yeah, that was great. I really enjoyed it. I'm guessing the listeners and viewers did as well. Because I was going to ask you, how has it changed you? And then you said it at the end, and I'm like, well, that's really awesome. You're a better person than me. I'd just be like, hey, everybody, I'm a Hall of Famer. And in case you need a reminder, here's my jacket. So I guess you heard that as well. Because I was going to ask you, how has it changed you? And then you said it at the end, and I'm like, well, that's really awesome.

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1: Amazing. And I brought some Jesus into my life, which I never had. And so again, thank you for saying that. I appreciate it. And there's a lot more work to be done.
2: I'd like to ask you more about this, but I feel like we should probably talk.
1: This could be a whole nother show. Yeah.
2: Well, can I ask you this? And if you're not comfortable answering the question,
1: to. I'm comfortable with everything.
2: Yeah. I'm not trying to pry. I just think this is fascinating, right? Is there a seminal moment for you where, like, whatever it is, something happens, and maybe I'm being dramatic when it wasn't just one moment, but a moment where you kind of said to yourself, oh, I don't like the way I've been doing things. I'd like to do them differently. And you can look back on it now and say that was the launching pad for what I am.
1: It's a great question. So the answer is very easy. 100% yes. But it was a multitude, and it was a building of a lot of moments, a lot of circumstances, and a lot of things that kind of built and created uncontrollable chaos, that the main moment where you had an awakening, and you had, whether it's a spiritual awakening, a higher power awakening, or a holy MF-er, this, I can't do this anymore. So it was one after another, after another, after another, after another, that just came into explosion, to where the uncontrollable chaos had to stop. And that's when you have to be strong enough to say, I can't do this anymore. And I reached that point a few years ago.
2: I want to say this the right way. I feel like you need to be back in media. You're really good. I'm sorry if that puts you in an uncomfortable. I don't mean to say that, but I don't know how, like, anyone could be listening to what you're saying now and not feel that. Like, you should be back doing stuff. And I have no idea what goes on behind the scenes, but I'm sorry to say I don't mean to have that be the wrong thing to say.
1: No, I appreciate that. I had 10 great years in the media. For a lot of reasons. Number one, because I'm very honest. Unfortunately, sometimes too honest for my own good. And sometimes, you know, when it was on television talking hockey, I would bring people, you know, out of their chairs to have a conversation or to have a debate or to have an argument, which was great. I've been told many, many times, why aren't you on television anymore? Please come back in television. And that's one of the things I miss, is being able to come into people's living rooms.
2: Like we're doing right now
1: and have a conversation, whether it's an emotional conversation like we're having, a spiritual one, or one that can change lives mentally, or whether I can entertain somebody or tell somebody, teach somebody about a game that maybe they might not be so in tune with or up to date with, like hockey, which is what I love to do. I would be up for it. It would have to be the right situation for me, because, listen, I love talking to people. I really do. I think I have something to bring the world because of the life that I've lived. And you're not gonna try to fix everybody, but I think getting people to think properly is really important. And the decision making, man, I'll tell you. You know, decisions are really important. People don't look at decisions in their world, in their lifetime. Decisions are the most important thing that we're going to do on a daily basis, because every single decision that you make in your life sets your life in another path. Every single decision has a consequence, whether it's good or bad. And unfortunately, people don't think all that often about every decision that they make. And you're not going to think about everyone, but trust me, every decision sets you on a different course and is going to affect someone. And if we don't have a little cognizant thought about that, you can get spiral out of control.
2: When I say congratulations to you for reaching this mindset, it does not imply that, like, you've reached the end of the road that you're on or any of us have, but congratulations in all sincerity, because that's really cool. Like, it really is.
1: Thanks. It's great. Appreciate it.
2: I think you should be, I don't mean to be presumptuous, you're older than me, you should be proud of yourself for whatever.

0: take that for whatever it's worth. Maybe it's nothing. My assessment from one human being to another. Want to talk some hockey? Want to talk some Stanley Cup?
1: Yeah, I love it. Let's go. It is final time, man. I'll tell you what, it's... I'll let you ask the question first, and then I'll answer it, because we'll go to wherever you want to go.
0: How do you feel about the Cup? Like, when you conceptualize Carolina on this incredible run that they're on, first team in the history of the league to enter the Stanley Cup final, 12-1, versus a Vegas team that won 39... There are like six teams that didn't make the playoffs that won more games in regulation than Vegas. They fire Bruce Cassidy, a Stanley Cup winning coach. Here's John Tortorella, who won 22 years ago. The storylines are bountiful, right? 19-4-1 since then. Sweep the President's Trophy winning Avalanche. And this is our matchup in the Stanley Cup final. What does Jeremy Roenick think about it? Hurricanes versus Knights for Lord Stanley's Cup.
1: Well, first of all, the Carolina Hurricanes, I predicted we're going to get there. I predicted that a long time ago for a number of different reasons. Number one, because of their coach. Rod Brind'Amour is without question, is one of the best coaches that the league has seen for the last 10, 15 years. And probably the most unacclaimed, uncelebrated coach that we've seen. This team, Carolina, is built to play like Rod Brind'Amour. They are strong. They are disciplined. They have a one set mindset of four lines that play the exact same way. They are smothering. They are defensive. They're offensive. I don't think I've seen a team in a long time that are on such the same wavelength as the Carolina Hurricanes, which is why they are 12-1 going into these playoffs. But they are about ready to meet a different challenge in the playoffs, because Vegas is, they haven't seen a team like Vegas yet. They just beat a team in Montreal that was smaller, that was fast. They weren't as physical. Ottawa was, you know, they tried to play physical, but they weren't as talented as Vegas. Vegas has found a niche. They're big. They are strong. They are fast. They are mean. They can play both ends of the ice. And I don't think anybody's looked at them to get past Colorado the way that they did, especially in the sweep. I picked Colorado and Carolina in the final. I'm shocked that Vegas has done what they are doing. But if you watch the way they are doing it, in order to win a Stanley Cup, you have to be on an absolute, just on a high. There's no team that's on a high like Vegas right now, and that's they're Carolina's going to see a different animal. And I just don't know whether Carolina can handle the size and the physicality, along with the offensive push that Vegas has. Goaltending, I would give to Carolina. Defense, I would give to Carolina. But again, is this a good matchup for the National Hockey League? Does the National Hockey League want to see Carolina and Vegas in a final? If you're going to look at attraction numbers and excited numbers, if you're a hockey fan, this is a great matchup. It's an amazing matchup, and one that I am really looking forward to watching.
0: You bet on this Tuesday, Westwood One Sports. Nick Costos joined by Hockey Hall of Famer. He should wear the jacket more, just my opinion. The great Jeremy Roenick here with us on You Bet. All right, so I loved that breakdown, right? Carolina enters as the favorite. Vegas has all the momentum. Who's going to win Lord Stanley's Cup, JR, and why?
1: I love both of these teams for two amazing. I have good friends on both sides. You know, Freddie Anderson's like my son. Jack Eichel and Mark Stone are two of my favorite NHLers in the National Hockey League, and friends, very good friends. So I'm just so torn. But if I'm gonna go with my head and not my heart, I think Vegas again, you know, is just on a high. I think beating Colorado, I think they're, you know, if they just keep their heads where they are, I think their size, their strength, and their offensive capabilities, I don't think Carolina can keep up with it. I could be wrong, but I think Vegas is going to take this in six. I think they're going to find a way to win at home. I think it's going to be a great series.
0: As someone who's lived a hockey life literally in the Hall of Fame. If Vegas wins the Stanley Cup, like the perspective that I think you'll be able to give to the answer this question, because I've been thinking about this, right? So I've been watching hockey my whole life, right? So when Vegas is about to beat Colorado, I'm thinking about it, right? I'm going to do a show. I'm like, what is the thing that I can say about this? I'm like, oh, well, I know Tortorella won in 04 with the Lightning prior to the lockout. This would 22 years potentially in between championships. It would be the longest in any of the major sports that a coach has gone in between titles. Scotty Bowman would be second, won in 79 with the Canadiens, and then in 92, the second Lemieux Yager Penguins championship team. 22 years. And would become one of only four coaches in the history of hockey, JR, to win a Stanley Cup with two different teams. I feel like no one's talking about this John Tortorella storyline here. Am I overplaying this here? Like, this is like, it's history making potentially, no?
1: No, you're not overselling it at all. And by the way, again, you're talking about two coaches that probably should go down as two of the best coaches in the history of the game. John Tortorella, unfortunately, gets more attention because of his antics and his animated coaching style and his old school coaching style, that he doesn't get the recognition that he does for winning hockey games, winning a Stanley Cup in Tampa, for having the ability to be away from the game for as long as he has been, and the game is changing, and him coming into a situation in Vegas, which, by the way, you got to give Vegas a lot of credit and guts for making the decision when they did to make a coaching change. That is so gutsy and dangerous. But I will fill you in. There was a player on the Golden Knights that texted me when the season was over, because we are good friends. And he texted me and he said, "John Tortorella saved our season." Now, what he did, I don't know. Was it the mentality he brought in? Was it the energy that he brought in? Was it the respect that he brought to the players? Was it his talent of depicting and putting in a system? I don't really know what it was, but the team changed. And they became almost unbeatable and durable. So, yeah, I think, the answer to your question, yeah, I think it should be more publicized. John Tortorella should be more acclaimed as one of the best coaches of all time. And if he does win the Stanley Cup, he will go down as one of those. I also want Rod Brind'Amour to have that same status, because
0: can I interject, JR, just to say this, just to add a little context to what I think you're about to say, just for the audience, because, you know, we talk about this in all sports, right? And I'll just use, just quickly, and I'll give the baton back to you in a second, like in Buffalo with the Bills, Sean McDermott, who got fired after this year, they lost to the Broncos in the second round. They kept getting into the dance, and they kept banging their heads against the wall, and they kept getting eliminated. And I think there's a corollary to draw here with Carolina, because, like, no one thinks Rod Brind'Amour is a bad coach. They're literally in the playoffs every single year. They're in the semifinals. They're in the Eastern Conference Finals every year. It just feels like he hasn't been able to get over the hump. He has, to a degree, getting here. And I could just tell you my opinion, JR, if they win the cup, like, you can say now beyond a shadow of a doubt, this is one of the best coaches that we've seen in a really long time in the NHL.
1: 100%. And might be one of the most respected coaches in the National Hockey League for the longest time. I mean,
0: I think people forget how great he was as a player.
1: Well, I think it all correlates together, right? So 1988, I was drafted eighth overall in the first round in 1988. Rod Brind'Amour was drafted right after me, number nine. We were right next to each other. We went to the NHL combine, the pre-scout combine in New Jersey together before the draft, so all these teams can look at us. Rod Brind'Amour was my roommate. Now, I had a body that looked like it was going into elementary school PE class. He had a body that looked like he was going into the National Hockey League. He was shredded. Okay, this is a man that has built his life around perfection, strength, competitiveness, determination, discipline, beyond. And this is exactly how the team plays. exactly how Rod Brindamore played the game. Defensively, Rod Brindamore was one of the best in the game. He could score offensively. He could play on the power play. There was nothing that Rod Brindamore couldn't do, and there's nothing that this Carolina team can't seem to be able to get done. So it's such a correlation from player to coach. My issue is, number one, the market that they're in, okay? They're not going to get the same attention in a Carolina market as they would in Vegas or New York or Toronto or wherever the case may be. You have to win championships to get that attention, like John Cooper did in Tampa. John Cooper is one of the best coaches of all time because he's won Stanley Cups. He's been there so long, but he wouldn't be if it was just in Tampa. And this is the problem that I think, or the issue for
0: Paul Maurice too, right? Is that fair to say, with like Paul Maurice also the last couple of years Maurice, in Florida after his career?
1: 100%. Another good example. My issue is, does Carolina have the attention and the people behind them that they need to push them? But do they actually have a superstar in their team? Because I wouldn't think Hall is a superstar anymore. By the way, who's had an amazing playoffs, who's played awesome, who's like rejuvenated his career, especially the last 6 months. Is Aho a superstar? I don't think people will. Aho is not going to be in your top 10 if you talk about the best players in the game. He might not even be in your top 20, maybe not top 25. Slavin is probably the one star that they really have on their team, but he's the best defenseman in the game. There's no accolades for the best defenseman in the game, but he is arguably the best defensive defenseman in the world. So it's the attention that is always going to keep you away from having those accolades. And I want that for Brindamore. Listen, do I think Vegas is going to win? Yes. Do I want Carolina to win? Yes, for many reasons.
0: This was awesome, man. I feel like I could do like 10 more minutes easily here, but we have bills to pay and commercials to hit and all that good stuff. Can we do this again at some point during the Stanley Cup final? This was awesome.
1: You can call me anytime. You can call me anytime. Let's do this again before the season ends, because I love it. It was great.
0: Congratulations. Sincerely.
1: Thank you. Thank you. Appreciate it.
0: How about this? Ready? Hockey Hall of Famer Jeremy Roenick here with us on the show.
1: Sounds wonderful.
0: I got my only criticism, I got to wear that jacket. Got it. What color is it? What color is the jacket?
1: It's blue. So the next time, next time I do the show, I'll wear the jacket just for you.
0: I love like a navy jacket.
1: Yeah, it's a dark blue. Yeah, dark blue.
0: Oh, it goes with everything, man. I'd be wearing that every single day. Jeremy Roenick's the absolute best, joining us here on You Better You Bet. How do you not love that spot? All right, we'll take a break. We got a lot to do still here on the show. Got to talk the Eagles angle of the A.J. Brown trade, a little United States men's national team, and all our bets for tonight. We'll close the show. We are back right after this.
2: Game one of the NBA Finals is here. Knicks, Spurs, 53 years of waiting for New York, and a championship legacy in San Antonio. It's Wemby's arrival versus history in the Big Apple. It all begins tomorrow night. Westwood One Sports.
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1: Our bets for tonight will close the show coming up in a little bit. Jeremy Roenick interview, pretty good, right? Good stuff. I love that. Look, I love talking sports, obviously. It's my favorite thing. Human beings are pretty interesting, right? Getting older. It's my birthday on Saturday. Happy birthday to me. I'm 43. Getting older is a gift. Because with age comes more wisdom, right? And you realize all the things that you can't. It's not that you are stupid when you're younger, although like all of us are. It's no one's fault. Just you don't have the requisite experience to be able to accurately assess things. So as you get older and you get a little more self-aware and you're able to diagnose things in your life, problems. I try and do this on a regular basis. Like my wedding anniversary is in 3 weeks. I'll be married for 3 years. I'm a first-time dad. I make a lot of mistakes. A lot of mistakes. Now, I don't think the mistakes I make are like, mortal sins, critical, super critical mistakes. But I make mistakes. I have to take inventory of the way, when I say the way I conduct myself, it implies that I'm conducting myself in like an improper manner. So that's not right. But, like the way I conduct myself to a degree, which doesn't mean that I'm like stepping out or I'm like a terrible husband or like I'm raising a hand to my, that's not what I'm saying at all. But just that I can be better. And you have these moments in life. These epiphanies where you realize that the way you've thought about something or the way you viewed yourself in a certain way is actually ass backwards. It's like actually incorrect. I have moments like this where it's not that like your belief is shaken because it's just like, okay, you're on to the next thing. You're like, okay, like I was wrong and now I want to move forward and try and do better. But you realize like just how wrong you are about things. And then comes the opportunity to do better. Like, will you take that opportunity or not? And I don't say any of this to be preachy. I am not perfect. Absolutely far from it. Very far from it. I think it deserves praise, and someone deserves praise when someone like Jeremy Roenick comes on the show. Because look, Jeremy Roenick is a hockey Hall of Famer. We all, sports fan, you know who he is. But like at the end of the day, when his head hits the pillow, he's a dude. He's a human being. He's just like us, except he's a great hockey player, right? And he's able to say, and I'm using his words, I don't know his personal struggles, and I'm not trying to expound. I don't know anything about it. But when he says, there's uncontrollable chaos and there reaches a point where you want to do better, there's two steps, right? And there's the expression, you can take an animal to water, but you can't make it drink. So it's one thing, right? There's two parts of it. It's one thing to say, man, this isn't working. Whatever it is, to whatever degree it's not working to, right? And that could be something a little insignificant, or it could be something very significant. So it's one thing to know it. Hey, this is bad. I can probably do better. That's one part. It's like a parlay, right? That's the first leg. The second leg is harder. It's cash. Now you have to do something about it. I'm not doing a good enough job at whatever it is. That's part one. Part two, how do I make it better? If all of us are being honest, we all face that probably like, I don't know what, multiple times a year to some degree, if we're being honest, the realization that what I'm doing isn't good enough. The way I conduct myself isn't good enough. The way I handle this relationship isn't good enough. Whatever. The way I drink too much. I smoke too much. I womanize. I do this. I do whatever it is. To be self-aware enough to know it and then do something about it is something that deserves praise. I don't know Jeremy Roenick personally. I had him on the air, probably 7 to 10 times over the course of time the show's been on the air. I don't know him personally. I don't know what he's been through. I don't know what he's done to better himself. What I can say is that seemed like a guy that's on the right path. And I don't say that with presumption. Just how can you not feel that way? It's pretty cool, right? Isn't it pretty cool? I believe it is. You better you bet on this Tuesday, Nick Costos and you, Westwood One Sports. Okay, so we haven't gotten to the Jalen Hurts part of this yet with the A.J. Brown trade. And I talked about the A.J. Brown interview with Maria Taylor. We read you some of those quotes last hour on the show that they just kind of drifted apart, which, you know, I'm starting to get a lot of stuff from people, which would indicate that maybe there's something else going on. I don't have the facts to be able to talk about it, so I'm not going to. But there are people speculating that there's more going on with A.J. Brown and Jalen Hurts. I don't know if it's true or not. Just saying that I've gotten some messages about that, both publicly and privately. So we'll see. I have no idea. Also, it doesn't really matter. As far as football goes, and I talked about this yesterday, right? And I will offer the preface here that I am a big Jalen Hurts fan. I think it's fair to say I'm one of the Jalen Hurts defenders in sports media. A lot of people like to criticize him. I think he's awesome. Super Bowl MVP. And A.J. Brown's right. If the defense had gotten a stop against the Chiefs, they would be two-time Super Bowl champions. And Hurts would be a two-time Super Bowl MVP. Even with all of that said, it is a fact that the microscope is going to be on Jalen Hurts this season. We talk about relationships. We've all been in relationships before, I think. And it doesn't have to be with a romantic partner. It could be whatever, with a friend. And maybe you have something that you don't like about the, you feel like things could be better if blank. Now, let's say that blank happens, right? If this could change, if that could change, if this person could say this different, whatever, and that happens. Okay. Now it's got to be right. Because your excuse is taken away from you. The bullet is taken out of the proverbial gun. I was on record saying that the Eagles needed to trade A.J. Brown because you're not going to fire the MVP quarterback. You trade the wide receiver. It's a no-brainer, and it's what happened. And it was obvious that that's what should happen. But now, with A.J. Brown in New England, there are no excuses for Jalen Hurts. The Eagles, who we all agree are this brilliant organization, and that's not a tongue-in-cheek, backhanded, they are a brilliant organization. Howie Roseman's a brilliant general manager, right? We all agree on that. He knew they were trading A.J. Brown. And it's now that you look back on it, it's obvious. And we said it, but I mean, it was obvious, right? Look at all the moves they made. Some big, some small. Here's Elijah Moore. Here's Hollywood Brown. Here's a trade and an extension for Dontavian Wicks. Here's a trade up for Mekhi Lemon in round one. Here is inline tight end wide receiver and tight end body Eli Stowers in round two. The Eagles knew they were trading A.J. Brown. They've created this offensive infrastructure around Jalen Hurts, knowing that A.J. Brown was going to be gone. They were prepared for this inevitability, right? New offensive coordinator in Sean Mannion. They're talking about, the Eagles are, Jalen Hurts is, that this is going to be a welcome change. More under center. More of the McVay-Shanahan stuff, as opposed to whatever the hell Kevin Petullo was calling last year and Brian Johnson was calling a couple years before that in between Kellen Moore, who will join us on the show this week, New Orleans Saints head coach Kellen Moore. Pretty cool. There are no excuses for Jalen Hurts. If he plays poorly this year, and again, I want to be clear, I don't think that's going to happen. I think he's going to be really good. I think he's really good. But I have to do my job as the host of this show, talking about sports and exploring the outcomes. What if he has a substandard year? What if it goes the way last year did? The excuse is gone. We're going to make more excuses. We're going to blame Sean Mannion. We're going to blame Nick Sirianni. I think at some point it's going to fall on the quarterback. And I'm a Jalen Hurts fan, right? This is the last year that Jalen Hurts has his money fully guaranteed. Last year. In 2 years, he'll have no money guaranteed. None. I don't think it's hyperbole to say that this is a make-or-break year for Jalen Hurts as a starting quarterback for the Philadelphia Eagles. I think it will be a make. I'm not predicting it's going to go poorly. But we have to acknowledge the possibility. And if it does go poorly, what happens then? Well, I'll tell you what happens then. Bill Zimmerman is our executive producer, and he has told me, as he said it earlier in the show, that he has a sicko trivia question for me and for you today. Bill Zimmerman, what is today's trivia question on You Better You Bet?
2: All right, Nick. Well, Myles Garrett, of course, traded to the Rams. He is the Cleveland Browns' all-time leader in sacks. No surprise there, with 125.5. Now, keeping in mind that sacks did not become an official stat until 1982, Nick Kostos, can you name me two out of the next three Cleveland Browns on their career sack leaders?
1: I want to get into the United States men's national team for a few minutes on the other side, so let's take a break, and I will attempt to answer this question next on You Better You Bet, here on Westwood One Sports.
3: The trade is done. The Patriots acquire A.J. Brown from the Eagles for a 2028 first-round pick and a fifth next year. So is the All-Pro receiver the missing piece? Not just to get New England to the Super Bowl, but to win it. Westwood One Sports.
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1: 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All right, I didn't get the trivia question right. The answer to the question, Bill. So, behind Myles Garrett, the next three sack leaders in all-time Cleveland Browns history, Michael Dean Perry, Clay Matthews. I got Clay Matthews, and I should have gotten Rob Burnett, who later not starred, but was very good on the 2000 Ravens defense. Good question, Bill.
2: Yes, ironically, all of them played for Bill Belichick in Cleveland. But yeah, Clay Matthews, second all-time with 62 sacks. Myles Garrett has doubled him up. So there you go.
1: Clay, the original Clay, and he was really good in Tecmo Bowl.
2: Yes, he was.
1: He was, right?
2: Yeah, he was great.
1: He was very good for the Cleveland Browns in Tecmo Bowl back in the day.
2: Not LT.
1: We are old. No, LT was. You know who was really unstoppable in Tecmo Bowl? I'll do the United States tomorrow. Like, Christian Pulisic scored this weekend. I'll do that in long form tomorrow. You know who ruled in Tecmo Bowl? I have a crazy answer here. No one will expect the answer here that I'm about to give. Everyone thinks Bo Jackson, right, who was great. Ray Childress. Defensive tackle for the Houston Oilers. Defensive tackle. Were you aware of the glitch that you could exploit in Tecmo Bowl and Tecmo Super Bowl? You have to be of a certain age to appreciate this, where you could control the defensive tackle. Now, it didn't work if the quarterback was in shotgun, but if the quarterback's under center, the quarterback would take the snap, you would zig in one direction, either up or down, and then dive, and you would sack the quarterback like 65% of the time. This is your opportunity to speak, Bill.
2: Oh, I thought you were doing this and then you were going to dive into the bets. I did not know. I did not utilize that one. I did the, obviously, the Raiders were the only team with three running plays. Everyone else had two run and two pass plays because they had so much with Bo Jackson. But I usually was the Bears. I thought you were going to go with the Bears tight end at the time, James Thornton. They had a tight end passing play. He was unstoppable. He caught it every single time.
1: They had a play, the Bears did, not in Tecmo Bowl, in Tecmo Super Bowl. And it was a run play, but it was like a pass to Neil Anderson. Remember Neil Anderson?
2: Of course.
1: And so Neil, he was behind Jim Harbaugh, was the quarterback of the Bears. If you're younger, like, this is all blowing your mind here. Yes, Jim Harbaugh was the quarterback of the Bears in 1990. And Neil Anderson would go into the flat, and Harbaugh would throw him the ball in parallel to him, and it was actually like a run play, but it would be like a pass to Neil Anderson. Anyway, let's get to the bets for tonight.
2: And yes, Tyler Morales is shocked in the chat that there were four plays that you could pick from in the original Tecmo Bowl.
1: Yeah, well, technically eight, four on offense and four on defense, but yes, only four plays, two pass plays and two run plays. Kenny, please drop the dope ass beat. All right. I'm not betting baseball. I had the Mets last night. They lost in extras. That sucked. We have a Stanley Cup game tonight, and I like the Vegas Golden Knights. JR likes the Vegas Golden Knights, Jeremy Roenick. That made me feel really good. Look, I think it's a coin flip series. I talked to a bunch of people whose opinions I really respect betting-wise. They think this is a coin flip. So if that's true, and this is a coin flip Stanley Cup, and look, maybe one team will sweep. I have no idea how it's going to go, but a lot of people smarter than me

0: think this is a coin flip series, then let's veer into uncertainty and volatility and play the team at plus money. If the Canes were plus money, I'd bet them. But the Knights are. Give me Vegas to win the series, and I will bet Vegas to win game one tonight on the road in Carolina. That does it for the Tuesday edition of the show. I'll talk to you all tomorrow on a wonderful Sports Wednesday. Until then, I'm Nick Costos wishing you minimal sweats, winning bets, and the absolute very best
1: this
0: of luck.
1: This is Westwood One Sports.
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15: There is now a moratorium on data centers in Grove City. The Grove City City Council approved this late last night. For at least the next year, the city's blocking any movement on data centers. Hundreds of community members crammed into the city council chambers last night. Now, after the meeting, the developers said they will want to work with the city through this moratorium process.
14: It will now be cheaper to park in one of Ohio's major cities. Danita Harris of ONN affiliate WKYC-TV has the story.
16: City Council approved lower street parking rates in downtown and Ohio City. Downtown rates now range from $1 to $3 per hour Monday through Saturday, with free parking on Sunday except during special events. Event zones near the Lakefront and Gateway District could also charge up to $8 per hour during special events. Meantime, in cities like Ohio City, drivers will now pay $1 per hour for up to 8 hours and $3 after that, Monday through Friday.
14: And practice rounds for the Memorial Tournament are underway in Central Ohio. More than 40,000 people are expected to make their way to the Columbus suburb of Dublin over the next few days to watch some of the best golfers in the world. City of Dublin officials say the tournament drives roughly $35 million in economic impact. I'm Kate Burdett on the Ohio News Network.
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0: Black and Abdallah on Westwood One Sports. 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
1: Welcome in to Black and Abdallah here on Westwood One Sports, the Westwood One Sports app, Sirius XM Channel 375, and all of our great radio affiliates around the country. I'm Chris Black, along with Adam Abdallah, broadcasting live from downtown Chicago, hanging out with you until the next 3 hours. 3 Eastern, we're hanging out with you. And if you want to join or call us today, you can call or text us at 310-840-4910. Yesterday, as we wrapped up the show, you know, we discussed yesterday at length Myles Garrett getting traded yesterday afternoon and the impact for the Rams. They are now the Super Bowl favorites by far. What does this mean for the Cleveland Browns? And we were talking yesterday about it's June 1st. When will an A.J. Brown trade take place? Well, we just had to give it some time. As later on in the afternoon, A.J. Brown was traded from the Eagles to the Patriots. The Patriots send back a 2028 first-round pick and a fifth rounder, as A.J. Brown will now join the New England Patriots.
2: Yeah, we were talking about what the compensation would be, and the reports were that the New England Patriots didn't want to give up a 2027 first-round pick, and that's what the Eagles wanted in return. And the Patriots ended up giving up a 2028 first round pick and a little sweetener with a 2027 fifth round pick. So they had to throw that in. And, you know, Howie Roseman said, you know, a pick is a pick. So you get a first round pick regardless. You just have to wait a year for it to, for that first round pick. And, you know, whether that draft is as good as 2027, it doesn't matter. When Howie Roseman is your GM, you're going to get a decent player for the Eagles. When you're doing that drafting, when that guy is your GM, I feel confident if I'm an Eagles fan that whatever I get in return, even that fifth round pick, is probably going to turn into something, or that pick will be used to wheel and deal, and we'll see that that pick was used to acquire something. But now AJ Brown has moved on from the Eagles, and his time with his supposed friend and godfather of his children, Jalen Hurts, and they, you know, won a lot together. And now he reunites with his former head coach. They were together when Mike Vrabel was the head coach of Tennessee. They reunite in New England. And now AJ Brown has the runner up of the MVP last year in Drake May throwing to him. And I think that New England does get better in this situation. How much better is up for debate? But they certainly do get better. I don't know if they're as good as the Bills in this situation. I don't think it puts them as the number one in that division. I don't think that that instantly makes them a Super Bowl contender in the AFC. But I think it definitely makes them better. And it's something that you could see by the moves that the Patriots didn't make in this offseason, that they were anticipating and just waiting for this date to come yesterday so they could make this trade and make A.J. Brown put on a Patriots uniform.
1: Yeah, I mean, look at it from this perspective. Last year, the leading receiver for the Patriots was Stephon Diggs. He had 1,000 yards. I think it was like 4 touchdowns. I think he had about the same amount of receptions that last season A.J. Brown had with the Eagles. So if you're just looking at the stat line, I could see some looking at it and saying, how much of an upgrade is it? I think the utilization of A.J. Brown in the Eagles offense held him back a little last season and maybe the last couple seasons. Mm-hmm. I think he's a better wide receiver than that, than what we saw last year. The 1,000 yards, 7 touchdowns, you know, let's see, for receptions last year, 78 receptions for A.J. Brown. I think he's better than that. Like you said, though, I don't place A.J. Brown in the top 5 category of wide receivers in the NFL. He's probably sniffing around the top 10.
2: He's talked about as a top 10 wide receiver, though.
1: He is.
2: In some cases, he's talked about as a top 5 receiver. Like A.J. Brown, when he's mentioned, he's talked about as if he's a difference maker, the way we talk about Justin Jefferson and the way...
1: Do you really think he is, though?
2: I don't know. I don't think he is, because I don't think he's performed that way the last few years. I just don't think he has.
1: Yeah, I mean, last season, if you just go based on yardage... Last season in the NFL, A.J. Brown was 19th in the league. You know, Stephon Diggs was 16th. Mm-hmm. You know, some of those names at in the top 10, you're looking at Jameson Williams. You're looking at CeeDee Lamb, Nico Collins, Chris Olave, Zay Flowers, Trey McBride, which I know is a tight end, but the Cardinals use him as a number one receiver.
2: Yeah.
1: Amon-Ra St. Brown. Like, those are guys that are in the top 10 when you're talking about the best receivers in football. And then we get to the guys at the very top. Jaxon Smith-Njigba, Puka Nacua, Ja'Marr Chase. You know, those are the names that I think we look at. And A.J. Brown is very good. So how much of an upgrade is Brown comparative to Stephon Diggs? Diggs was their number one receiver last year. So I would say it's an instant upgrade. Absolutely. The Patriots are an upgraded football team. I do think that it fits the conversation. You know, remove what the Los Angeles Rams did yesterday. Pulling off the move of the offseason, right?
2: Mm-hmm.
1: That's what they did, getting Myles Garrett from the Browns. Outside of that, the NFC has been pretty quiet, right? Like, all of the big flashy moves have been in the AFC. Every team in the AFC is trying to get better. The Bengals making a move. You have Kansas City making moves. You have the Bills. You have the Ravens, right? Every team in the AFC positioning, trying to... The Steelers even making trades, right? Mm-hmm. Like, big moves in the AFC. And I think this is par for the course, and New England is a part of that collection of teams. Denver, New England, who are making moves now at wide receiver to try and get back to a Super Bowl and to win a Super Bowl. So to me, it's an instant upgrade for the Patriots. I don't know if it necessarily puts them over the top of the Buffalo Bills in the division, though. And I don't even know if this solidifies the Patriots as a guaranteed wild card team in this upcoming season, because the AFC is that stacked, and we are seeing in this offseason all of those teams that are good trying to make moves to position themselves to be better for this upcoming season.
2: I think there's a reason A.J. Brown was traded for, look, as far of a future first as 2028 is, it's still a first round pick, and Stephon Diggs is still without a team. Right. Like, there's like, I understand that Stephon Diggs is still talented, but if he was, and I understand there's some issues surrounding Stephon Diggs, but still, like, it's the NFL. Talent is talent. Like, this is also a league that just doesn't care about certain things. So if you're talented, you're going to be on a team. And we've talked about the possible fits for Stephon Diggs. If you're talented, a team will pick you up. Like, we've looked at the Chiefs wide receiver room, like, Stephon Diggs should be a Chief. Like,
1: yeah, that would make sense.
2: He should be.
1: Yeah.
2: There's, I don't know why he's not right now. He should be. So with A.J. Brown there in a Patriots uniform, I think that right now Drake May has a better throwing ability and can get him the ball better than Jalen Hurts can. Like, I'm not saying his overall ability. Like, I'm not saying that maybe right now Drake May is a better quarterback than Jalen Hurts overall. Jalen Hurts is just a winner. He does whatever it takes to win, whether it's with his arm or with his legs.
1: I would take Drake May right now over Jalen Hurts.
2: I probably would too.
1: Hands
2: but
1: down.
2: You're factoring in age. You're factoring in everything.
1: If you said one game, I'd take Drake May.
2: I don't know, man. I've seen Drake May in certain games, in certain one-game situations.
1: I've seen Jalen Hurts in certain situations,
2: and I've seen Drake May on his ass 5 or 6 times single game.
1: And I've seen Jalen Hurts not be able to throw downfield.
2: I get it. But I've seen Drake May with a lot to learn in certain game situations. And there's a reason the Seahawks are Super Bowl champions and the Patriots aren't. Okay? Because Drake May can't stop taking sacks. And was the most sacked quarterback in the NFL for a reason.
1: Oh, yeah. Yeah. And we saw in the Patriots, in the Eagles Super Bowl run, when Jalen Hurts is using his legs, he is very dangerous. And you're right. He gets better every season. He has improved. It's just one of those things where, how good can he be consistently? There clearly was something going on between Jalen Hurts and A.J. Brown.
2: Mm-hmm.
1: There clearly was. And I think that's what kind of this all goes into. Yesterday, after the trade went down, Maria Taylor got a chance to speak with A.J. Brown. So this is from the 7 p.m. in Brooklyn podcast. Maria Taylor with A.J. Brown talking about A.J.'s relationship with Jalen Hurts.
3: Not as close as we once were. And I believe that's fine. It's like there's no bad blood. There's actually still a lot of love. I love him to death. I want him to succeed and accomplish all the things that he wants to accomplish. I didn't truly understand why our friendship became the public of the center of everybody's attention when it came to football, because, you know, looking back on it, you know, we haven't been as close as we were a couple years now, but that didn't stop anything. Mm-hmm. You know, we still competed, we still pushed each other, we still led the team, so
1: push.
3: It's just kind of strange, you know, people just got so fixated on the relationship and wanted to talk about maybe from the history of this place, but, you know, that wasn't what this was, you know. And I'm going to say it to you, I say it on camera, I got nothing but love for him. You know, I want him to do well and accomplish everything that his heart desires, so.
1: Okay, so there you go. There's AJ Brown. They just fell apart from each other. Which happens, people, that happens between people, individuals, grown-ups, that it happens.
2: Yeah.
1: I do feel like some of it boiled over onto the field, though. I do feel like this affected the way they interacted in games. And they can say that, they're all good, that's it. But, I mean, clearly there was the connection wasn't quite there the last two seasons.
2: Well, no. I mean, I don't think the connection with anybody was there on the offense. I mean, they went an entire half last year in a game not completing a pass.
1: Yeah, that's true.
2: And if you go through the piece that was released on ESPN.com earlier in the offseason, that the blame by sources within the Eagles building, the blame was put a lot on Jalen Hurts. In the offseason,
1: a lot of the blame. It seems like all of the blame.
2: Look, I think
1: was put on Jalen Hurts.
2: Well, and I think that piece was also written, and the sources were put out there knowing full well that AJ Brown was going to be gone this offseason. So you can say all that stuff knowing that AJ Brown is going to be gone, and you don't need to kick him on his way out. That's fine. You can say all that, and now knowing that the quarterback is going to be there for however long he's going to be there. And that you at least have to deal with Jalen Hurts being there for the next however many years he's there. And this is a kick in the ass that he needs to say, hey, you can't just freelance the offense when you're out there. Because that's what this piece said. He would go out there, he would call his own plays. Sometimes plays that they didn't even work on in practice.
1: Go deep.
2: Four verts. Just go. Go long.
1: Go deep, everyone. I'll just find you.
2: Okay, that's not something we do here. We don't do that. You don't have the arm strength to do that.
1: He might.
2: But it's not something that they practice, and it's not something that they do. So I could see AJ Brown see that and just be like, buddy, we don't practice that. Like, we don't. You're calling your own thing.
1: Buddy.
2: And like, for as much grief as Nick Sirianni might get in Philly and when the Eagles are losing, he's got a ring. Like, he's pretty successful.
1: Yeah.
2: And I don't know what side people want to take and what side AJ Brown was taking and what side Jalen Hurts was taking. But when you're going against coaching and you're going against stuff like that, I could understand that maybe a falling out was taking place when one guy wants to freelance an offense and one guy's just trying to put his head down and win. And also, he admits it in the podcast, in other clips of that. He talks about how, look, I said things on social media that I regret and all that kind of, like, he owns some of the things that he did when he was in Philly.
1: Yeah.
2: AJ Brown owns some of the mistakes that he made when he was in Philly. Things that he said to the media, things that he said on social media, all that kind of stuff. He understands it, that he was in the wrong at certain points too. And Jalen Hurts has also, since that piece came out on ESPN about him, he's owned some of those mistakes and said that he's come in with they've got a new offensive coordinator. He's going to come in with a different mindset, all that stuff. So ideally, now that AJ Brown has moved on and he is now a Patriot and reunited with Mike Vrabel, he gets a fresh start with the same head coach that he's had before, new offense for him, new quarterback. And now Jalen Hurts and the Eagles can move on. They've got Mekhi Lemon out of USC.
1: Yep.
2: I don't think they're going to be as good. I don't think that this offense and the Eagles are going to be as good as they've been in the past. And last year, they weren't great.
1: Well, it all starts with up front and being able to block for their running back. And if they can block for their running back, then they may have that success. It is possible. It's Buck Abdallah here on Westwood One Sports and the Westwood One Sports app. You can call or text us at 310-840-4910. Can I bring to your attention, after the trade was made, AJ Brown took to Instagram to post some photos of himself as a child.
2: Oh.
1: Because AJ Brown is a lifelong Patriots fan.
2: Yes.
1: Lifelong Patriots fan. So he posted some photos of himself as a child. Here's the issue. They were AI generated photos because one, it calls it out on Instagram. If you post something that's an AI generated photo,
2: they
1: it
2: know.
1: Will say
2: they know.
1: AI at the top. Also, AJ Brown as a child was wearing a Patriots jersey, which is cool. I get it. Kids wear jerseys of their favorite teams. No shade there. Except the jersey he was wearing was a Patriots 12 jersey from Nike. And Nike did not officially start making jerseys until 2012.
2: Interesting.
1: AJ Brown was born in 1997. Therefore, the little kid pictures that he posted on Instagram of himself wearing Patriots jerseys would have been, that's a picture from him at age 15. That's what it would have been. Except it's him as a little boy. So the photos are just completely made up. Like, what the hell?
2: I mean,
1: who does that? Really?
2: It's weird.
1: It's kind of weird. And one of the jerseys doesn't even, like, if you zoom in on one of the jerseys, you know how sometimes when you see AI slop out there,
2: it's like sixth finger.
1: It's an extra digit or perhaps like the face like is melting on half of the face.
2: Yeah, all the pictures that Raj makes of us, for some reason I have droop face.
1: Yeah, you've got a droopy face, man. You got to pick it up.
2: I've got stroke face.
1: You got to pick it up.
2: Yeah.
1: That's not right. If you zoom in on the Patriots logo on the arm sleeves on the one photo, the Patriots logo has droop face. Like you can clearly tell it's AI generated.
2: Well, the logo has to get into that that Tom Brady.
1: Yeah, he needs to get the face work done.
2: Yeah, absolutely. Absolutely.
1: Okay. All right.
2: I thought it was interesting that he does for the interview. He and Maria Taylor were in his
1: photos are AI generated. What the hell?
2: In his man cave, and he did have the Patriots
1: rug
2: that said man cave on it.
1: That's a nice rug you got there.
2: Yeah,
1: absolutely. Hey, there's nothing against that. And the final thought I have on this, and we'll obviously continue to talk about the AJ Brown situation to the Patriots, the trade, what it means for both teams throughout the show. We'll cover it. Absolutely. I do want to say this, though. June 1st, the trade took place between the Patriots and the Eagles. Huh? Mm-hmm. A little credit should be given out to Diana Rossini, right?
2: Listen.
1: She got that months ago, right?
2: Wow.
1: Like, where's the celebration of getting the story right in that situation, right? A little tip of the cap to Diana Rossini.
2: I think people tried to, I'm sure people tried to tag her on Twitter. And
1: right. I mean.
2: Her account's not available.
4: Mike Vrabel and Diana Rossini.
1: I mean, forget the off-the-field stuff. She got the story right.
2: Yeah.
1: Right? Are we not grading the reporters anymore? I thought it was all a competition. I thought there was a scoreboard. Who's getting the most right? Rossini got that one.
2: Yeah, she definitely scored that one right.
4: Mike Vrabel and Diana Rossini.
1: Well, I'm just saying. I thought it was like, I don't know. No one's talked about it. Like, you got to give her credit.
2: I think people have talked enough about it.
1: Have they?
2: I think people have talked quite a bit about it.
1: It's Buck and Abdallah here on Westwood One Sports and the Westwood One Sports app. Myles Garrett was traded to the Rams yesterday. Did the Rams know that they were going to pull off this move when they were at the NFL draft selecting Ty Simpson 13th overall? I think we have that answer, and we'll give that to you coming up next. It's Buck and Abdallah. The final round of the basketball season is here, and the DraftKings Sportsbook app is now available in all 50 states.
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0: The quest for Lord Stanley's Cup is down to two. Vegas Golden Knights, Carolina Hurricanes. Whose names will be forever etched on hockey's holy grail? The Stanley Cup Finals, Game 1. Tonight, Westwood One Sports.
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17: I'm Jeff Hogan. I've been a journalist at 10TV for more than 20 years. I moved back to Columbus with my beautiful wife and our two amazing daughters and our golden retriever, Harley. This community brought me back because this is where I feel connected. Where my daughters were born, this is my home. And that is to say, I don't just report about our community, I belong to it. What happens here affects us all. And that's why we care so deeply about getting it right. And when local journalism is done right, it doesn't sit still. 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These are the stories that move Central Ohio.
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0: 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Columbus is home for the Bob and Tom Show, Ohio State Athletics, and the Jim Rome Show.

0: We were there for night one of the NFL draft. We were sitting backstage. We had a chance that we had the opportunity to talk to every player that was selected that night in Pittsburgh. They would walk across the stage. They would shake Roger Goodell's hand. They would put on the hat of the team that drafted them. And then they're whisked away into the back, in the backstage area where we're there to conduct interviews and talk to the media and do all these obligations before they can go on with their night and celebrate the fact that they were a first-round draft pick. Abdallah and I were two of the individuals that were back there to talk to all the players, and you can find all the interviews up on our YouTube channel, Black and Abdallah Show. Those interviews are up there. It was a great night. Ty Simpson, when he was selected by the Rams 13th overall, it was a shock to us. It was a shock to everyone that was backstage. It also felt like when Ty Simpson sat down with us that he was in shock that he was drafted 13th overall to the Los Angeles Rams. And when we talked to him, he also seemed to be handing us a different story than the story that he gave to the LA media when he met the media in the following days from the Rams facility, that he didn't know that the Rams were going to draft him. And then that story changed too. He had conversations with the Rams. Either way, he seemed surprised by the night.
1: Mm-hmm.
0: And we were surprised. And so now you look at what the Rams were able to pull off yesterday, the trade for Myles Garrett. Did the Rams know that they were going to trade for Myles Garrett all along when selecting Ty Simpson 13th overall in this year's draft?
1: Yes. The Rams have been playing 17D chess while we have been playing...
0: It's a lot of D.
2: Male.
1: Why didn't I let that breathe?
0: Easy.
1: While
0: there.
1: We have been playing tic-tac-toe, my friend. Like, okay. All right. They have been... So there's this huge story on The Athletic about how the Rams have been after Myles Garrett since 2022. For the last 4 years, the Rams have been after Myles Garrett. And McVay and Les Snead have been after Myles Garrett every single offseason, and they've been constantly told no. Until this year, when the Browns restructured Myles Garrett's deal, mm-hmm. and they made it easier. And you could Windhorst meme, why would the Browns do that? Why would they make it easier and financially easier for teams to trade for their superstar?
0: Right.
1: Well, because they're going to trade, because someone's going to trade for him. So then as soon as that happened, the Rams inquired again, and they've been going back and forth. And this move was made knowing that they could draft a quarterback 13th overall for the future, because they know that they can trade a first round pick in 2027 and have their quarterback in the building. And all this stuff about how Sean McVay didn't know about the pick or was unhappy about it is all BS.
0: See,
1: everybody's been BSing us the whole time, man.
0: Is McVay that good of an actor?
1: He's going to TV.
0: To go on out there the day after or the night of and to act visibly upset.
1: The story is that they were in a disagreement about something else other than...
0: And we just all read it wrong?
1: And in this story...
0: Because it wasn't just us. It was like everyone.
1: In this story...
0: Saw it the same way.
1: In this story, the report is that Sean McVay has been talking up Ty Simpson for months before the draft. And how he's saying that he can coach this kid up and how he can turn him into the next great quarterback given 2 years... And that he didn't want to talk him up in public because they hadn't signed Matthew Stafford to the extension yet. And that he didn't want to disrespect Matthew Stafford until they had him signed under contract and knew that Stafford would be in the fold for two more seasons. Then they drafted Ty Simpson, signed the extension with Stafford last week, like we had, and everything fell into time. And if you remember, you and I made fun of the Browns about a month ago. When they were at these meetings.
0: Only a month ago?
1: Well, we always make fun of the Browns. Josh Everybody
2: was trying
1: does.
2: To get a sweet haircut.
1: When Todd Munkin was getting a haircut.
0: He was getting his haircut.
2: Josh
0: getting
2: was trying his to get haircut. A sweet haircut.
0: He was late to the photo with all the other head coaches.
1: And Andrew Berry proposed the rule change that would allow teams to trade what was it, 5 future first round picks?
0: Yes, we dunked all over that.
1: We said it was the most Browns ever.
0: What
1: right?
0: the hell are you guys doing?
1: Sean McVay is on this committee. And McVay went up to Andrew Berry and said, "You really think we're going to give you 5 future firsts for Myles Garrett?"
0: And that's what's reported in the Athletic today.
1: Knowing full well that it would take Jared Verse and a first, and that this rule was never going to take place.
0: Right.
1: Like, all of this.
0: So the Browns were just trying to get one by.
1: All of this is so they could get. Yes, all of this has been a ruse to get one over.
0: Even the...
2: So I was just trying to get a sweet haircut.
1: No, the haircut is just Todd Monken wanted to get a sweet haircut. No, Monken just wanted to get a good haircut. Wanted to get a good haircut.
0: I thought somehow you were going to connect the dots, and the haircut was also, there were clues because of the haircut and missing the photo to why Garrett was going to the Rams.
1: There was a negotiation that they were trying to get future firsts and all this kind of stuff. So the rule change may have been, in fact, to try to get that. But the Rams were never going to trade that many future firsts to try to get Myles Garrett. Obviously, he's worth that for sure. He's Myles Garrett, right? He's the best defensive player in the league. He's a walk-in Hall of Famer. But it took Jared Verse, and because the from the Browns' perspective, they want to reset their timeline, and it took this future first as well in that draft because they also in next year's draft, the Browns, if one of these young quarterbacks in Dylan Gabriel or Shedeur Sanders doesn't separate themselves.
0: Okay.
1: This season, the Browns want that ammo. Even if it's the 32nd pick in the 2027 NFL draft, they want that ammo to be able to trade up to get a quarterback of the future for next season. That's what they want. That's what's being reported.
0: Yeah, and all the reporting there in The Athletic in regards to knowing Ty Simpson being selected based on the idea that they would land Myles Garrett in this offseason. It's also confirmed from Adam Schefter this morning. I saw on ESPN television, Schefter said that the Rams knew when they selected Ty Simpson that the end goal was to trade for Myles Garrett.
1: Yep.
0: So, and the reason they were comfortable trading Verse and a first to get this done was because they know they have their quarterback of the future on the roster. You and I sitting here are skeptical. But if they think that Ty Simpson is that guy for the future, and Schefter is reporting and The Athletic is reporting that the reason they pulled this off was because they know that Ty Simpson is the guy that will take over for Matthew Stafford. You'll have Myles Garrett for the end of his career, and you will still be a viable playoff team chasing championships because Ty Simpson is that good. I don't quite see it, but maybe you and I are just wrong on that. Well, I am definitely concerned with Ty Simpson and the amount of games he played in college. I know that he's got a runway here because Matthew Stafford is at least going to play this upcoming season that we know.
1: Mm-hmm.
0: We'll see on next season.
1: Mm-hmm.
0: At that point, even if you have a long runway to develop, you then have a short amount of time to take off as a quarterback. Right? Because what will happen is in year 3, Ty Simpson will be thrown out there, live reps in game. And if he's not ready, then boy, the Rams have really put themselves in a bad spot.
1: Well, look, I got to stick to my guns here. And what I said before the draft was all this conversation around Ty Simpson, where could he go? The Cardinals were interested. The Rams were like loose rumblings before right before the draft where the Rams were interested. Could the Steelers be interested? Like I said it, the Cardinals were the worst option, right? And I said that the Steelers would be a fine option.
0: Yeah.
1: And the Rams would be a fine option if he sits. If Ty Simpson is given the opportunity to sit for 1 or 2 years and learn from the guy who has developed Aaron Rodgers, from the guy who has developed Dak Prescott, or from one of the best, if not the best offensive minds in football in Sean McVay for 1 or 2 years while Matthew Stafford is out there as the reigning MVP and sit there and watch. So like I have to stick to my guns on that and say like if that's the plan and if Sean McVay believes that this is his quarterback of the future and he's not just going to walk away when Stafford leaves too and McVay is like look this is my guy I believe in him too then this is the best case scenario for Ty Simpson, because he does, like, you're right. The in-game stuff is concerning because he did only start for 1 year. That track record is concerning because we haven't seen a quarterback come in with that few of starts and be successful. Like, it's very rare.
0: Yeah, I mean, and it's the concern is over the idea of the amount of passes thrown, the amount of games played at that level.
1: Yeah.
0: I mean, it reminds me of Anthony Richardson so far to date. Not working out great. The kid's young, though. So who knows? Maybe a couple more years of seasoning and development could help Anthony Richardson. I don't know. Trey Lance, it hasn't worked. Trey Lance played a few number of games because he had that weird COVID season when he was, where was he at? North Dakota State.
1: Mm-hmm.
0: And they also, like, they didn't play for most of it. And then they had, like, a couple of games thrown in there. So, I mean, with those two quarterbacks, I would be worried about the amount of games that are out there. We don't see that in the NFL. Quarterbacks who didn't really play much in college, who then show up at the next level and are great. That's not something that we've seen. We've seen quarterbacks who have bounced around different teams. Maybe they were overlooked in college, and then they develop and they're better in the National Football League. But we haven't really seen where a guy just doesn't have the pass attempts or the games that match what we've seen from others.
1: No, so, because when we look at guys that have sat, you know, like Aaron Rodgers, Patrick Mahomes, like, those guys played.
0: Yeah, of course.
1: Like, those guys played a lot of college football.
0: Tom Brady played in college, and then they sat. Yeah.
1: And then they, they sat, they watched, they learned, and then they played. And when they started, then they were good.
0: Like, even someone like Cam Ward starts out, he's at Washington State. He then transfers to Miami, and, like, it's a much bigger profile. You know, same goes for Fernando Mendoza. Mendoza at Cal was a blip on the radar. Transfers to Indiana. They're a great team. He has a great season. Boom, number one pick. Mm-hmm. It's just...
1: Look at a guy like Bo Nix. Bo Nix played 1,000 games in college football.
0: You could even... 1,001, actually, is the exact number.
1: You're right, yeah.
0: But you're right. Bo Nix was in college football for, like, 8 seasons. Yeah. I'm exaggerating. But he was there for a very long time. Auburn and Oregon. You know, and you can be a quarterback that comes from somewhere that's not as glamorous, right? Like, Tony Romo had a very successful career. Eastern Illinois University. Like, he wasn't someone that was starting at Notre Dame, right? Like, it was, like, you can come from different places, but you have to play.
1: Exactly.
0: Like, that's the difference.
1: It's reps.
0: Is a guy like Romo played in college.
1: But I can see a scenario.
0: I think that was the concern.
1: Like, we know Stafford's not going to play in the preseason, right? So, like... Ty Simpson's going to get thrown out there and play 3 preseason games, and, like, he's not going to look good, probably.
0: Yeah,
1: and everybody's going to draw conclusions. Like, everybody's, he's going to play that first preseason game, and he might not look good. Everybody's going to be like, oh, man, the Rams made a huge mistake.
0: Yeah, I think
1: Rams made a horrible mistake.
0: We have Vikings fans on the line who would like to tell you about J.J. McCarthy.
1: Right? Yeah.
0: Right? Like, he got the reps in the preseason, and then he gets thrown out there and looks like he's lost.
1: Exactly. So I don't want, like, give the kid the developing years of sitting and learning, and let's see what happens in 2 years. And I'm still not totally of the belief that McVay's going to be here in 2 years. Like, that's a lot of time to sit and think about what you're going to do with the rest of your career.
0: You can call or text the show at 310-840-4910. A text from the 251, which is in Alabama. I think it's Mobile.
1: Old Todd.
0: Alabama. Here's the text. Looking forward to the Ty Simpson trade with a first and a second round pick for Joe Burrow in a year or two. I mean, isn't that exactly
1: they're already
0: how...
1: working on it? If you know, if the Rams have been working on Myles Garrett since 2022, they're already they've been working on Joe Burrow since a year ago.
0: And we talked about it yesterday. If you go back to 2016, every player that's been selected in the first round by the Rams has been traded so far, except for Ty Simpson.
1: Yeah.
0: Jared Goff, Jared Verse, both have been traded, obviously for upgraded players.
1: Yeah.
0: Stafford and Garrett. But now Ty Simpson, he's just ammo where they're going to pair him in a first and a second, like our texter from the 251 says, for Joe Burrow in a year.
1: Could you
0: imagine?
1: When
0: he's disgruntled and wants out of Cincinnati.
1: Woo.
0: It's Buck and Abdallah here on Westwood One Sports and the Westwood One Sports app. So A.J. Brown was traded yesterday to the Patriots. What does that mean for Jalen Hurts and the Eagles? We'll talk about that coming up next.
3: Myles Garrett has been traded to the Rams. The NFL Defensive Player of the Year joins league MVP Matthew Stafford. It's the biggest move of the offseason, with Los Angeles now a heavy favorite to win the Super Bowl. Can anyone knock off Myles Garrett and the Rams? Westwood One Sports.
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0: on sports. Here's Chris Black and Adam Abdallah.
1: I don't think Jalen Hurts is good enough to make up for the fact that the Eagles at this moment do not have a legitimate star number one wide receiver. Now, Mekhi Lemon may turn into that at some point. Trading yesterday A.J. Brown to the Patriots, the Eagles offense, which sputtered last season, struggled at times. Their quarterback is not good enough to just get by without a legit number one guy. And of course, Howie Roseman and the Eagles, their idea is that Mekhi Lemon will turn into that player. But now, like, what does this trade mean for Jalen Hurts? The hit piece was released earlier in the offseason. Clearly, he was doing his own thing. The coaching staff or prior members of the coaching staff, because the way this stuff works is you want to know how the sources leak things about players who are with the franchise. Currently, it's those who are no longer with the franchise who are the ones that talk.
2: Mm-hmm.
1: Like, that's how these articles kind of get put together.
3: Yeah.
1: Is that people who are in the building usually are not going to trash the quarterback of the team.
3: Mm-hmm.
1: Unless they're looking to move on from him.
3: Yeah.
1: And then that stuff gets leaked.
3: Mm-hmm.
1: But usually the sources in the hit piece story that was on ESPN about Jalen Hurts, I'm guessing a lot of those sources are coaches on the offensive side of the ball that are no longer with the Eagles.
3: I would say that.
1: So they can speak freely on it.
3: In order for the Eagles offense to have a breakout season and to have a Super Bowl-like run, not only do they have to do what we talked about, like the offensive line has to go back to form and Saquon Barkley has to return to form, and that would involve the offensive line because he's only as good as that offensive line.
1: Yep.
3: But Mekhi Lemon, the wide receiver they drafted out of USC, would have to win Offensive Rookie of the Year. That's how good he would have to be.
1: Yeah, you're right.
3: He would have to be better than than Fernando Mendoza, Jeremiah Love, any other wide receiver, Carnell Tate, any of the other wide receivers taken, right?

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1: Signing Juju Smith-Schuster, Braxton Berrios, and Odell Beckham Jr.
2: All to minimum deals.
1: Come
2: on.
1: They're all kind of nothing at this point.
2: Yeah.
1: I don't know what the Giants are doing with the wide receiver position, but, you know, it's...
3: What's up?
1: Yes, and then Jackson Dart. You got Dart hanging out with the...
3: What's up?
1: Abdul Carter. They're going back
2: and
1: forth.
2: The Eagles are third to win the NFC. So... Vegas believes they're going to be good. I just think that the rest of the division is harder. So
1: yeah,
2: it's going to be harder for them to win. I don't think they're going to be bad. I just think it's going to be a tougher road for them.
1: Well, I think the division overall is going to be pretty good.
2: Mm-hmm.
1: The Giants are a team that you scoff at the idea. I think a coaching change there with the way that defense has played to this point, the last couple of seasons, they've got enough star players to go after the quarterback. I could see the Giants being a 500 team,
2: okay,
1: sniffing around the wild card, right? Like, I could see that. That to me could make sense. I think Washington's going to be in that conversation. You mentioned Dallas. Dallas is going to be good this year.
2: I think so too.
1: I think Dallas is going to be pretty good. It's a very difficult division. It might be one of the toughest divisions in football when we look back on it next offseason.
2: I agree with you. I think so too. I think that all those teams, you know, assuming Jaden Daniels can stay healthy throughout this season, I think everybody's going to be elevated a little bit more this season, including the Eagles. I think the Eagles can be better, assuming everything is corrected with this offense.
1: I just don't know if Jalen Hurts is a good enough quarterback to just make everyone else on the offense better.
2: I don't know either. That's the problem.
1: I think he is someone that needs a number one wide receiver to kind of work with him. Yeah. I think that's the way I view it. You can join the show at 310-840-4910. Also, make sure you check out our YouTube channel. 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Bleck and Abdallah Show, new content posted every day. 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It's up and it's running throughout the show as well. So check it out right there on YouTube. 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Hey, Abdallah, do you have any zoo news?
2: Chris, I always have zoo news.
1: Oh, zoo news.
4: Well, hello, Mr. Lion. Here's the latest edition of the zoo news.
1: What do you have?
2: Two pieces of zoo news, Chris. Both from San Antonio.
1: A doubler.
2: We go first to the San Antonio Zoo, where the San Antonio Zoo has issued a warning shot to the Bronx Zoo, the Central Park Zoo, and the New York Aquarium. They want to have a simple bet, a wager.
1: It's a three-on-one.
2: Well, they want to have a wager for the NBA Finals coming up.
1: All right.
2: They had a wager with the Oklahoma City Zoo. It was fundamentals versus floppers for that one is what they called it for that one. And I will say this, looking at the responses, the Bronx Zoo, the Central Park Zoo, and the New York Aquarium have yet to respond to the tweet saying, which one of you wants this San Antonio smoke?
1: Okay.
2: They have 24 hours to respond as the NBA Finals begin tomorrow night.
1: Yes.
2: We also go to the Association of
1: Zoos and
2: Aquariums, where San Antonio celebrates as the reintroduced horny toads have found thriving in the wild.
1: What?
2: The San Antonio Zoo in San Antonio, Texas is celebrating a major milestone where the horny toads have been in the land where they were released. That's right. The Texas horned lizards, also known as horny toads, were reintroduced to their wild in a conservation effort and have almost doubled and in some cases tripled in some areas in a conservation effort. Their efforts to reproduce the horny toads have succeeded. So shout out to all of them for living up to their name.
1: Yep.
2: And Chris, that's what's new at the zoo.
1: Yes, it is.
5: That's what is new at the zoo.
2: I'm proud of that one.
1: That's like the horned toad for TCU, right?
2: Yep.
1: Which is really a lizard.
2: Yeah.
1: A horned toad
2: is the horned frog is, yeah, yeah.
1: Is
2: yeah,
1: a,
2: it's actually a horned lizard, but
1: okay.
2: Yeah.
1: All right. Can Myles Garrett break his own sack record? We'll move on to football coming up next.
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2: Westwood One Sports presents this special tennis update. It's day 10 in Paris, and a couple of rising stars will play under the lights. 28th-seeded Joao Fonseca will take on 26th-seeded Yakov Menchik in the second men's quarterfinal of the day. The winner will face second-seeded Alexander Zverev, who moves on to the semifinals with a straight-set victory over 19-year-old Rafael Hodar. The first half of the women's semis is set. Last year's semifinalist, 8th-seeded Mira Andreeva, advanced to the Final Four, knocking off Romanian Sorana Cârstea 6-love, 6-3. Andreeva says things were just going her way.
3: I found myself being very, very focused, very aggressive, going for my shots all the time. And I don't know what happened, but I was just like in the zone, I guess. And Sorana is, as I said, very tough opponent to play against.
2: Up next for Andreeva, she'll face Marta Kostyuk, who advanced with a 3-set victory over fellow Ukrainian Alina Svitolina. With this tennis update, I'm Erica Herskowitz, Westwood One Sports.
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12: I'm Kate Burdett on the Ohio News Network. A child on a bicycle was struck by a vehicle on Cleveland's east side. Dave Chadowski of ONN affiliate WKYC-TV has more.
13: Cleveland police are looking for a driver who hit a 10-year-old who was riding a bike and then took off. It happened Sunday night around 9:30. The boy was riding his bike on Corlett Avenue near East 131st Street. As he entered the intersection, a driver who had the green light hit the bicycle and kept driving on East 131st. It's not known what type of vehicle they were driving. The boy was taken to the hospital where his current condition is unknown at this time.
12: A Southwest Ohio city is attempting to rectify a $30 million budget deficit for the upcoming fiscal year. ONN's Brianna Albizu explains.
14: Yesterday, the Cincinnati City Council's Budget, Finance, and Governance Committee hosted its final public hearing before turning over its budget recommendations. A balanced strategy of $20.2 million in spending reductions and $17.2 million in revenue adjustments are slated to go before the council for approval prior to the June 30th deadline. The cuts include a hiring freeze and postponing fire cadet recruiting.
12: And Governor DeWine has tapped Benjamin Suver to take over as state public safety director for incoming Ohio Attorney General Andy Wilson. Suver has served as the department's assistant director since 2024. I'm Kate Burdett on the Ohio News Network.
10: Morning Juice is now on YouTube, weekday morning starting at 6. If you're a fan of Bobby Carpenter, he's ready to attack and dominate. 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Seriously, The Fan. 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
9: 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This is Black and Abdallah on Westwood One Sports. Here's Chris Black and Adam Abdallah.
0: That's right, Black and Abdallah here on Westwood One Sports, the Westwood One Sports app, Sirius XM, Channel 375, and all of our great radio affiliates around the country. 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And Abdallah, yesterday, big breaking news in the NFL. The Rams trade for Myles Garrett. Myles Garrett last year set the single season sack record in the National Football League. He was fantastic. He was playing on a team that went 5-12. The Browns were terrible last season. Obviously, we know the quarterback play was all over the place. Their offense was bad, but their defense was pretty good. Myles Garrett with 23 sacks last season. Now he joins a team that has the best roster in football, an offensive-minded head coach, a genius in Sean McVay, and a great quarterback in Matthew Stafford, who won the MVP last season. Can Myles Garrett break his own sack record from last year? 23 sacks. Can he break it this upcoming season with the Rams?
1: Man, that's so tough to do. I'm just going to say no, because it's going to be so hard to get back to that level, you know?
0: But think of the game script of how those Browns games played out.
1: I understand
0: 5-12, they were terrible.
1: I understand
0: they were
1: that.
0: A terrible football team.
1: I understand
0: that.
1: Which
0: means at the end of games, they were the ones losing,
1: mm-hmm.
0: which then means you don't have an opportunity to pin your ears back and go after the quarterback.
1: I would imagine.
0: Right? Because other teams at that stage, they're running more. They're not taking those risks, as you may see from a team that's down a couple of touchdowns.
1: I also imagine he's going to be on the field a lot less, though. Time of possession,
0: yeah.
1: He's going to be on the field a lot less, because if the Rams are winning more games, if the Rams are extending drives, if the Rams are the one running out the clock, if the Rams are going on and running the football, Myles Garrett isn't going to see the field as much. Myles Garrett is going to be the one on the sideline, because the Rams offense isn't going to be going 3-and-out all the time. So Myles, this Rams defense isn't going to be sitting down, getting a drink of water or Gatorade, and then picking up the helmet and be like, oh man, they're punting already? Okay.
0: Yeah.
1: I guess I'm getting back up, because that's what the Browns have been used to. That's what he's been used to. So okay. I don't think he's going to have that opportunity. Right now on DraftKings, the total is 15.5 for Myles Garrett's sacks.
0: That's considerably lower than the 23 he got last year.
1: It is considerably lower.
0: That is considerably lower as a number, yes.
1: Promo code BNDA26.
0: Yeah, check it out. Yeah. Shout out.
1: So I'm going to say no. And listen, like 16 sacks would be huge still.
0: Yes, it would.
1: So I'm going to say no, just based on the way I think the season is going to play out for them. I also think that they're going to play, not that that's saying that the Browns were playing lesser competition, but like, you're playing the Seahawks twice, you're playing the 49ers twice, you're playing smart head coaches that are probably going to try to, that are going to scheme away from Myles Garrett and try to, not that teams weren't planning to get their quarterbacks away from Myles Garrett, and it's very hard to do that. Like, he's obviously the best defensive player in the league. But I just think that the way the Rams' offensive game plan is going to go, and the way that they are good offensively, he's just not going to see the field as for the time of possession that he did when he was with the Browns.
0: You want some football stats?
1: I do.
0: Yep. Football stats.
1: Always.
0: Here on Black and Abdallah.
1: Give me some nerd stuff.
0: All right. You're talking about time of possession. We go to last season. Teams in the NFL that led in average time of possession, mm-hmm. excluding overtime. So this is just 4 quarters of football.
1: Do it.
0: Which teams led the NFL in time of possession?
1: Mm-hmm.
0: Buffalo at 1, LA Chargers 2, Tampa Bay 3, Houston 4, New England Patriots 5.
1: Okay.
0: Those are your 5 best teams in time of possession.
1: Okay.
0: At the bottom, Vegas was 32nd. The Jets at 31. The Vikings at 30. The Steelers at 29. And the Commanders at 28. So for the conversation we were just having, we were talking about Cleveland. We're talking about the LA Rams. Myles Garrett, last year with Cleveland. Cleveland, average time of possession, they were 21st in the NFL, 29 minutes and 18 seconds per game.
4: Okay.
0: So that's where he was, getting the 23 sacks, okay. Right? 21st in time of possession, so that meant that defense was out there.
4: Yeah.
0: The Rams clock in at 14th, 30 minutes, 11 seconds in time of possession per game.
4: So it's not that much of a difference.
0: Yeah.
4: It's like a minute.
0: Yeah. It's like a minute.
4: Less than that. Like, it's not that much of a difference.
0: From 21st, it's just shy of a minute.
4: Yeah, just shy of a minute.
0: Just shy of a minute. So it's about 50 seconds difference.
4: Yeah. So it's not that much of a time. Not that much of a difference.
0: No, it wasn't. That's why here on the Black and Abdallah Show, that's why we look up the stats to then... Yep. Do you want to change the opinion now?
4: No, but I will rework the opinion. I will rework the opinion here.
0: Yeah?
4: Because that's how we do here on the Black and Abdallah Show. Okay, when I'm proven wrong, I'll rework the opinion.
0: Well, I was not looking that up to prove you wrong. I was interested.
4: Now.
0: Because you're right. I was interested in seeing the difference between going from Cleveland, 21st in the NFL in time of possession, to LA, 14th.
4: Okay. Now that Myles Garrett has set this sack record, and that is in the rear view. Now that is, and he's on a team that has higher aspirations, and his goal is now getting a ring, because he's already got that on the resume. The resume, NFL sack leader, check. Okay. He doesn't have any trophies whatsoever.
0: No trophies.
4: Do you think that if the Rams are leading in games late, I'm not saying that they're going to sit him.
0: You're
4: going to
0: play him at running back?
4: No.
0: Because no one can tackle Myles Garrett?
4: No, I mean, I'm sure it's tough. But I'm saying he's not in every... they won't use him on every single down, because they are preserving the player. Because, like I mentioned, I'm not saying that Myles Garrett needs to be preserved, but the dude is 30. Just saying, he's not 25. He's 30 years old. That because he's... Let's be honest. He's a Brown. It's not like he's ever played in a championship game before. He's never had those miles on his legs before.
0: Thank God you finished that with a championship game. I did not know where you were going with that.
4: What was I going to say?
0: No, just keep it
4: moving. He's never played in a championship game before, okay?
0: I didn't know what you were doing.
4: He's never played in a Super Bowl before. They are going to need him when it matters most. Perhaps he's not an every down player when they are leading in games, thus leading to less opportunities for sacks later in games.
0: Yes.
4: Perhaps he's a helmet off guy, hands on the pads type of guy, you know, like holding the collar type of guy late in games.
0: Yes.
4: So he has less opportunities for sacks, whereas when the Browns were down in games, that dude was still getting after quarterbacks when it didn't matter, because he had something to chase.
0: Yes.
4: Now, you know what he's chasing? He's chasing a ring. You know?
0: Well, yes. And
4: he's chasing sunshine. He's chasing a Super Bowl.
0: Yeah.
4: Yeah.
0: SoCal.
4: Well, absolutely. Yeah. He's soaking up the sun.
0: I mean, this is not to be disrespectful to the fine people in Cleveland. But
4: could you imagine being Jared first right now, man?
0: It's quite the lifestyle upgrade to go from
4: poor Jared first.
0: To go from Cleveland to Los Angeles.
4: Poor Jared first.
0: It is quite the upgrade. I know at some point here, the Browns will get their new stadium. But I mean, even the stadium that you play in every Sunday, like to go to SoFi,
4: now
0: it's a pretty good deal.
4: To be fair, Jared Verse is from Ohio. So like he went to high school in Pennsylvania. Like he knows what's up. But like the last few years he's been hanging out in LA. Like he's been living.
0: It's Black and Abdallah. You can call or text the show at 310-840-4910. We're talking about Myles Garrett getting traded to the Rams yesterday, a big blockbuster deal. We go to Mitch in New Jersey. You're on with Black and Abdallah. What's up, Mitch?
15: How you doing, Chris? Chris, Adam, how you guys doing?
0: We're great, man. What do you got for us today?
15: I think it's a pretty good trade for both, especially for the Rams. I predict Browns will be taking quarterback in round one next year. Rams will get their future quarterback in round two. They don't have a first now. And this is as close for the Rams. Again, be like the fierce and foursome. Close, very close. They're going to have some decent line because they have three other young guys on the defensive line. Being Verse was being the best, but they had that other Michigan guy. Plus, I think Young's name. Don't worry about the Rams. It's still, they have a very good chance of winning, but they're still going to rule the day. They pass over Mekhi Lemon and had taken a tie, which I don't think you'll ever see in the NFL level. Anyway, thanks for taking my call. Enjoy the day.
0: Thank you, Mitch. Thanks for the phone call. You can always join Black and Abdallah 310-840-4910. Yeah, I think it's a great move for the Rams, obviously. And I think it gives the Browns building pieces to kind of load up for the future in case their quarterback circuits that they have this offseason doesn't work out.
4: I think that
0: that's what I mean. And when you have reporters and OTAs charting passes thrown because it's a quarterback competition, that ain't going to end well.
4: Yeah.
0: Like you're Shadur or Deshaun or whoever, they're not going to be Pro Bowl level star player this upcoming season. And don't come at me with the 17 other quarterbacks in the NFL declined the Pro Bowl, so now Shadur is a Pro Bowler. That ain't it. First selection Pro Bowlers is what I'm pointing
4: to. We talked to legit Pro Bowlers when we were at the Super Bowl, when it meant something, and asked them, what does it mean anymore? And
0: they all laughed at the
4: eye rolls that we got.
0: Yes, because it's just alternates.
4: Yeah.
0: The seventh and ninth alternate of the NFC getting into the game.
4: It used to mean something. Doing? I think that the Browns know. I know that Andrew Berry's been there for a while, but when Todd Monken comes in and he sees what this is and you make this trade and you get that extra first round pick next season and you know you've got this ammo to now move up wherever you are. Like, listen, you could win 5-6 games. You could be picking, you know, seventh or eighth, but now you have that extra pick in the first round, even if it's the 32nd pick because the Rams end up winning the Super Bowl. That's enough ammo to move up a couple spots to get the guy that you want, whether it's Dante. Like, it doesn't have to be Arch Manning number one. It doesn't have to be Dante Moore number one. It could be whoever you want that's third or fourth. Whoever the guy that you want that you think you need to move up for, that's the guy. Because I think they know. Because, look, it's not like Dylan Gabriel and Shadur Sanders were first or second round picks. These guys were drafted late. They don't cost anything to cut or to keep as backups.
0: Yeah, that's true.
4: And that's what the Browns are doing. They've reset their timeline because Myles Garrett isn't going to, if this team is ready to compete in 2 or 3 years, Myles Garrett is going to be 32, 33, 34 years old. That's not what this is. And also, on the flip side, for the Rams, the best time to take a quarterback is when you don't need a quarterback.
0: It's because fair. That is fair.
4: He's got time to grow while this team doesn't need him right now. And then when they do need him in 2 years, the hope is, there's no guarantee, obviously, that he is ready. And let's say, sure, Puka Nacua might be gone next year. Davante Adams out of the league because he's getting up there in age. Myles Garrett, in 2 to 3 years, might not be able to get 15 or 16 sacks a year. And that's fine. He might still be a double-digit sack guy. He might be a 9 or 10 sack guy at that point. But still, it's easier to build around a quarterback that's ready than then have to be like, oh man, it's 2027. We don't have a quarterback. What are we going to do now?
0: Yeah, that's fair.
4: At least you have the guy ready in Ty Simpson, who you think you believe in. You have him ready, and then you can, if you're Les Snead, who do you have more trust? There's two guys that I believe in more than anything in this league. Les Snead and Howie Roseman. Those are the two guys.
0: They're the two best. Brett Veach is pretty
4: close.
0: Veach
4: is good too.
0: Those are probably the three best GMs and head of football operations you can find in the NFL.
4: Absolutely. So I believe that they'll be able to figure it out around, if you already have the quarterback set, then the rest, you just, okay, fine. We get him a couple wide receivers. We build the defense. That's the easiest thing. It's much easier to do that than it is to try to find and build up a quarterback.
0: Black and Abdallah here on Westwood One Sports. We have a text from the 615. The text reads, you guys think Myles Garrett deal will intrigue Aaron Donald in returning?
4: Could you imagine?
0: Have you seen some of this stuff? The rumors out there that maybe Aaron Donald, knowing that Garrett is on the other side, he could just show up and and have a minimal amount of snaps throughout a regular season of how good they are?
4: Is he one of these guys that's like James Harrison that's still like picking, picking up like tires and stuff like that, like in his offseason?
0: I've seen workout videos of him in his backyard, like doing crazy stuff.
4: Okay, then yeah, dude, I would. Why not? Why not? I would have been, if I'm Aaron Donald, I'm texting, I've got the group text between Les Snead and McVay, and I'm like, hey guys.
0: What's up? You guys need someone that pass rush from the interior?
4: Vet minimum? I got enough money.
0: Vet minimum?
4: I got money.
0: Are you kidding me?
4: I got money.
0: Vet minimum.
4: I got money. What do you think this is? I just want to ring. Vet minimum. LeBron James
0: this summer when he joins the Knicks after they win a title? I mean, come on now. Vet minimum.
4: Give me five.
0: Please.
4: $5 million.
0: Aaron Donald, please. That's a good text from the 615. I believe that's outside of Nashville. Listening to the Black and Abdallah show. So shout out. Thanks for listening to the show. You can always text the show at 310-840-4910. Yeah, I mean, could you imagine if Aaron Donald just reached out and was like, hey, by the way, I would like to play football this year for the Rams. I'm still in shape and I can still get it done.
4: He just turned 35.
0: Yep.
4: Let's see. His last year. Don't allow.
0: What?
4: It's these pop-ups, man.
0: Oh, on your computer?
4: Yeah. Yeah.
0: Well, we don't know what you're talking. You're just Don't allow.
4: His last year was 2023. He had eight sacks, 16 tackles.
0: Don't allow 16
4: tackles for a loss and 23 QB hits. Yeah, okay. I'll take him. Sure.
0: It's Blake Abdallah here on Westwood One Sports and the Westwood One Sports app. We will look at the offseason moves around the National Football League and go through some power rankings with Raj coming up next. The final round of the basketball season is here. 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
1: We broadcast each and every day live from the great city of Chicago, hanging out with you. Now it's time for some power rankings. We go on out to parts unknown in Colorado.
2: And the next question comes from the line of Raj Sharan with Westwood One. Please proceed.
1: Please proceed. Hello, Raj.
3: Hello, Black. Hello, Abdallah. Greetings from parts unknown here in Colorado, where today's power rankings categories have to do with offseason moves. After we had the big offseason moves yesterday, A.J. Brown heading to the Patriots, Myles Garrett heading to the Browns, you are free to select whether it's a free agent move, a trade, anything like that. 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
4: Low-key, solid pickup. I'm going to say...
5: Malik Willis to the Dolphins.
4: Malik Willis to the Dolphins.
5: Sorry.
4: I'm going to say, because Chris hates him, DJ Moore to the Bills.
1: I don't hate DJ Moore.
3: He does hate him.
1: I don't hate him.
4: Hates him.
3: Hey, Chris, tell us about that route that he ran. Tell us about that route.
4: Hates him.
1: You ended the season for the Bears because you gave up on a route.
4: It's not...
1: Good luck with Josh Allen this year.
4: He's not A.J. Brown. He's not Jaylen Waddle. He's not like any of these high-profile wide receivers. He's not even Mike Evans. You know, Mike Evans is a Hall of Famer. Well, future Hall of Famer.
1: Lock.
4: DJ Moore is a solid wide receiver.
5: It's a guy.
4: That I don't think... Yeah, but he's a guy that Josh Allen hasn't had. And I think that's a low-key, solid pickup. When you have a go-to guy like that, that can get yards after the catch the way that DJ Moore can... And that's a guy that Josh Allen hasn't had. And so I think that is a low-key, solid pickup. I think that's a guy that could, when you need a go-to guy that Josh Allen hasn't had, when he doesn't need to just say, I got to do this by myself every single time. Yeah, now he's got a guy that he can go to.
3: Yeah. Listen to this Keon Coleman slander coming from Abdallah. What do you say, Blake?
5: No doubt. He's a guy that you can go to until he decides not to finish routes.
3: Okay. I knew it was coming.
1: It'll work perfect for Josh Allen, right?
5: All right.
1: Big spot, AFC Championship game.
4: I told you. He
1: AFC Championship game. No, I mean, just don't quit on your team. To answer the question, Raj, my power rankings for the low-key solid pickup, I would like to select Michael Pittman to the Steelers.
3: Ooh.
1: I think that's a nice move. I think that Mike Evans to the 49ers, that's going to be a really good move. And because we can go off the board and there are no rules here, I also want to select someone that was drafted in the first round as a low-key solid pickup. And I'm going to go with the 7th overall pick, Sonny Styles to Washington. Mm. I think Sonny Styles is going to be a great linebacker for the Commanders for a long time. He's the type of guy that should be the captain of the defense for the Commanders. So I like the Sonny Styles fit. With the Commanders. Low-key, solid pickup here in the offseason.
3: Yeah. Sonny Styles also on the Black and Abdallah list of potential future broadcasters whenever their careers
5: are done. I mean, he's great. He was great.
4: Smooth.
5: He was great.
3: All right, guys. Next power ranking category. What are we doing here?
4: What are we doing?
3: What are we doing here?
4: What are we doing here?
1: What's going on?
4: What's going on?
1: All right. I'll rip the Band-Aid off with this one.
4: Josh Graham just drove off the road.
1: Yeah, poor guy. He's walking his dog. Get ready for the Stanley Cup Final tonight. Or he's going to, what do they do?
3: Oh,
1: he
3: is fired
1: they
3: up.
1: They blow the whistle. They have the horn. What do they do?
4: Blow the whistle.
1: What do they do?
4: Blow the whistle.
1: What do the Hurricanes do? They got the...
3: Crank it up.
1: They got the big horn.
3: They should let Josh do that.
1: Yeah. He would love to do that. I'm going to go with, first of all, the Dolphins. What are you doing?
4: Yeah.
1: Bringing in Malik Willis and signing him to the contract that they signed him to me, from the start, was a what are you doing situation. So I'm going to go there. I'm also going to direct this in the same kind of idea towards Jacoby Brissett. What are you doing, man? Like, you're not a starting quarterback.
5: So to think that the Cardinals should do what the Dolphins did and give you the money that the Dolphins just gave the Malik Willis, that's crazy. And then finally, I'm going to go with the Raiders in my selection of power rankings for what are we doing here.
4: Fernando Mendoza.
5: Well, it's fine. I have no problem taking the number one quarterback overall. You don't need Kirk Cousins, and you certainly don't need to label him as the starter from day one. It's unnecessary. You have the face of your franchise in the building.
4: Mm-hmm.
5: Develop your number one pick. That's the way to do it.
4: Yeah.
5: So those are my selections.
3: By the way, on the Brissett one, a little research, because Abdallah had the idea yesterday. If Brissett can just hold out through the first 6 weeks of the season, he at least misses one game against Miles Garrett. They go to LA week six. So.
4: Yeah, I was saying, I'm not changing
6: He plays my Broncos week seven, so I don't know if he wants back for that game either.
4: If I'm Jacoby Brissett, I'm rescinding the offer that I put out there, and I'm actually making it for more now that I have to face Miles Garrett
6: twice a year.
4: So what are we doing here? What's going on? I'm going to go with the Chiefs and Kenneth Walker. Why are we paying the, like, I get it. You gotta pay running backs. You don't have to pay running backs. You don't have to. When you are cash strapped, when you have to trade away one of the best, not a top five corner, he could be a top five corner, in Trent McDuffie, and then you have to draft cheaper Trent McDuffie, why are you then giving running backs the most money? Like, why are we doing this? When you can't pay wide receivers, and when Stephon Diggs should be a Chief, when your wide receiver room is not great, but you're paying your running backs the most money. What are we doing? You're supposed to be a well-run organization. Mahomes can't do everything. He's got to have guys that can catch. Also, now look, I understand that Trey Hendrickson is a great player, but the process with the Ravens, the whole thing, makes you look bad. It just makes it makes everything that you do. Yeah. And the fact that this is now repeat, you are repeat offenders in this situation. This is not the first time you've done this. And I get it. It's not going to preclude anybody from doing business with you in the future. Because if you've got a good player, you're willing to give up good picks, people are going to keep, you know, doing business with you. But it still just makes you look bad that you went back on the Max Crosby deal and you ended up signing Trey Hendrickson like literally the next day.
3: They were going to team him up, Abdallah. They were going to team him up.
4: No, they weren't. No, they weren't. And then also everything that Malik Willis with the Dolphins, what do we do? Like, what are we doing?
5: What are we doing?
3: Guys, next power ranking category, our offseason moves edition. These are NFL faces in new places. Our next category, perfect fit. Just a perfect fit. Abdallah?
4: I mean, the perfect fit because it works out financially and he needs a new environment. He needs a reshape of his quarterback image. It's obviously Kyler Murray and the Vikings. To me, that's a perfect situation. I think you can also kind of say the same for Tua Tagovailoa. The money worked out. The Falcons needed somebody there, so that worked out perfectly. I think you can say Myles Garrett and the Rams. Like, they don't need him, but it worked out perfect. I think anybody that outside of NFL circles didn't kind of see that coming. And then we all saw the AJ Brown deal coming. So that kind of perfectly, it needed to happen. They didn't have a good wide receiver room. So it kind of fits perfectly because you had to have somebody there. So if it didn't work out, I don't know what else they were going to do. So I'm going to say those two. My other one, perfect fit, Mike Evans. To the 49ers.
5: Love it.
4: Is a perfect fit.
5: It is a good fit.
4: That is an absolutely perfect fit for the substation to claim another victim.
3: Oh,
4: like, that
3: darn.
4: Is a... like, that is it. Like, the substation is licking its chops. Like, when Mike Evans landed, the
3: he's gonna be 33 years old this season.
4: Is licking its chops. It's like fresh ACLs for me. Are you serious? Okay.
5: All right, here's my power rankings, Raj, for a perfect fit. I think first and foremost, it's Myles Garrett with the Rams. That is a perfect fit. Even though you guys want to paint me as an individual who dislikes and hates DJ Moore, I think DJ Moore with the Bills, it's a perfect fit. It really is. And don't come at me on this one, because I think I'm right. My final perfect fit for power rankings here in the NFL offseason moves, Geno Smith with the Jets.
3: I mean, it does fit.
5: You know why?
4: Okay.
5: It's a perfect move to signal that you are trying to submarine your season.
6: March for Arch.
5: So you will be drafting a quarterback this upcoming year, and Geno Smith is the perfect placeholder to bring in to be a starter for one season, and then next season he can be the backup for your rookie quarterback that you select in next year's draft.
4: Okay.
5: That is a perfect fit.
4: Yeah.
5: See? Right there.
4: All right. That's fair.
3: I like it. All right. That's next fair. Power ranking category, Black.
4: Don't make that sound again.
5: Oh, we need a clip of that.
4: I need a clean, no music sound of Raj making
6: that. I'll try again.
7: I had tassels on my pasties.
5: Easy. Easy there. All right. I think that's what you wanted to go for, right? Yours was you.
3: I want you held it. what are we doing?
5: Kenneth Walker to the Chiefs. You spent money on a running back. Abdallah yelled about it already, so yeah, we address that. Tua Tagovailoa to the Falcons. You're on my list. It's on the list of moves from the offseason. Those are the two that I have first and foremost on the list.
6: All right, Abdallah.
4: I'm going to go with Kirk Cousins. Why did you get Looper Mendoza? You just got old. You even made fun of it in your own schedule release video that you just got older Mendoza. What are you doing?
6: Shout out on Looper, though. Good movie.
4: And then...
5: Great movie.
4: I agree with... I was going to take Geno Smith there. I understand what you're doing, but Jets fans have to sit through that for a year.
5: The noises the two of you are making in this.
4: Well, because it's the category.
6: It's the category.
4: I'm going, You're making it weird. You're the one that's making
6: it weird.
4: Yeah,
6: you are making it weird. You're making it weird.
4: No, you're the one that's making it weird.
5: Yes. I don't think
4: Thank
5: so.
4: No, you are. You're the one that's making it weird.
3: All right, and finally, guys, final power ranking category, Abdallah. Needle mover. Who's a real needle mover out of this group of new faces and new places in the NFL?
4: I mean, Myles Garrett can fit into a couple of these. So I'm going to say Myles Garrett again. I'm going to say Jalen Waddle to the Broncos.
5: Yeah.
4: Shout out to you, Raj. Jalen Waddle and the Broncos for sure. I'm also going to say, I don't think that the quarterback situation is going to work out for them, but Michael Pittman to the Steelers. I think that's a great move for whoever's their quarterback next year. Whoever's their quarterback in 2027, that's going to be a good move for them because they extended him. They gave him an extension after they traded for the wide receiver Michael Pittman. So I think that can be a very good move for them. I just don't think that Aaron Rodgers has a lot left in him to get the ball to DK Metcalf and Michael Pittman. But I think that that's a great move. And the other one that the Rams made, Trent McDuffie, is a great move.
5: Wait, there's more.
4: But wait, there's more from the Rams. Trent McDuffie is another needle mover.
5: All right, I think it's a given that the Myles Garrett is a needle mover in the NFL offseason. But I've got two that Abdallah didn't mention that I think are worthy to note. Trey Hendrickson to the Ravens, that's a needle mover because I think the Ravens are the best team in the AFC. And then I would also add Kyler Murray to the Vikings. Takes the Vikings from a team looking from the playoffs on the outside to possibly being a playoff team this upcoming season because the major flaw with Minnesota this last season was quarterback play. And I think Kyler can play. He's not the best quarterback in the NFL, but he's got talent. And with Kevin O'Connell, I think he's going to get the most out of him. So I'm going to say it's Kyler Murray is a part of that category for me as well.
3: It cracks me up that in Arizona, we viewed Kyler Murray as the irresponsible, lazy quarterback who was up late playing Call of Duty. But we put him in the same room as J.J. McCarthy, and now he is the bastion of responsibility and maturity. Can't just get a fresh start some places.
4: Kevin O'Connell.
5: You know, I think also, Raj, maybe it has something to do with the fact that the number one pick was told by a franchise that he ain't the guy anymore. All right? It's... You know, you can't act all cool when the team that drafted you and you were supposed to lead to the promised land essentially started making plans for something else.
3: I got it. All right, well, that does it for Power Rankings, guys. Although, a little surprise, A.J. Brown not picked either for Perfect Fit or for Needle Mover. I thought he might wind up in one of them. He does not. That does it for Power Rankings Offseason Edition.
5: Raj, can you try that sound effect again for us?
1: Oh, no.
4: Dude.
1: Oh, no. Okay. All right. 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We have the NBA Finals coming up tomorrow night. And technically, for most teams and most players in the NBA, the offseason is begun, even though you can't actually move teams. We have an update on LeBron James. What's the latest with LeBron? What are the latest rumors? Where could he possibly go? We'll tell you coming up next.
0: The trade is done. The Patriots acquire A.J. Brown from the Eagles for a 2028 first-round pick and a fifth next year. So is the All-Pro receiver the missing piece? Not just to get New England to the Super Bowl, but to win it. Westwood One Sports.
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1: 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We now have the latest in regards to LeBron James. Each and every day here in the summer, we know that LeBron loves the attention, and he is going to drag this out. The latest update on the LeBron James free agent situation, the LeBron James watch. Yep.
2: Who is he?
3: LeBron James.
2: Will he build another super team?
4: Got to start with Superman. Man, I could have used him on the Cavs.
2: How many weeks will he stretch this?
5: Not 2, not 3, not 4. Not 5.
2: LeBron Watch 2026 with Black and Abdallah.
6: The answer to the question everybody wants to know. LeBron, what's your decision?
7: And this fall, I'm going to take my talents to...
1: Yes. LeBron James free agent watch here on the Black and Abdallah Show. Now, yesterday, Lakers reporter Jovan Buha was on his YouTube channel, and he made a comment on his YouTube channel that the Lakers will prioritize Austin Reeves over LeBron James this offseason, which shouldn't be that surprising. But
8: how dare they?
1: But it's out there.
8: How dare they?
1: Buha had to walk it back.
8: Oh.
1: He then responded after it got picked up, and the aggregators were out there pushing out that a Lakers reporter said that they are going to prioritize Austin Reeves over LeBron James. He points out on social media, this was on Twitter, here's the tweet from Jovan Buha. One clarification from a broader offseason priorities discussion. The Lakers conversation was about a hypothetical choice, not whether the Lakers have to choose between Austin Reeves and LeBron James. They don't. I've said and continue to say I expect them to re-sign both players.
8: Okay. All right. All right, Buha.
1: So that's the latest on the LeBron James free agency watch.
8: This whole thing. So is he... I believe the odds still say he is most likely to be a Laker. The odds still dictate that he is most likely to re-sign with the Lakers. Cleveland is next, I think, or the Warriors are next and then Cleveland. But the point is that it's most likely that he is a Laker.
1: Yep.
8: Austin Reeves would then re-sign with the Lakers as well. So it's most likely that he stays in LA and that he's a Laker. The problem is this is going to drag out and you're going to get things like, well, the problem is you're going to get things like this where someone says something and then he's got to walk it back, or there's another report, or there's this, and there's like, this is going to be a never ending story. Until LeBron makes a decision or someone decides, because the Lakers could easily just say, no, we're not interested.
1: Well, LeBron was on his podcast with Steve Nash, last week?
8: Yeah.
1: Saying that he might not make up his mind until August? You're telling me August? Sir, King James, with all due respect, football season starts in August. We're not doing this.
8: No.
1: This whole worrying about where LeBron James is going to decide to go, we're going to be in football mode.
8: This is
1: training camps.
8: Yeah.
1: Preseason's going to be going on. We're going to be previewing the college football season, the NFL. LeBron, you're not dragging this into August.
8: This is a pre-training camp decision, man. Like, this is
1: let's get this done.
8: Like,
1: snappy.
8: Like,
1: come on.
8: Here, like, Myles Garrett was traded yesterday.
1: July 3rd. Let's get this
8: AJ
1: done.
8: AJ Brown was finally traded. Like, let's pick this up. Like, let's make a decision.
1: So there you go. LeBron James watch. Yep. Yep.
2: Is he?
3: LeBron James.
2: Will he build another super team?
4: Got to start with Superman. Man, I could have used him on the Cavs.
2: How many weeks will he stretch this?
5: Not 2, not 3, not 4, not 5.
2: LeBron Watch 2026 with Black and Abdallah.
6: The answer to the question everybody wants to know. LeBron, what's your decision?
7: And this fall, I'm going to take my talents to... Ugh.
1: Could you imagine if he held another decision with Jim Gray? He wore the same checkered shirt that looks like you could use it for a picnic.
8: Do you think it still fits? Do you think it's like when a woman puts on her wedding dress after like 20 years? to see if it still fits. Do you think every once in a while he dusts it out of the closet to see if it still fits him?
1: He FaceTimes Jim Gray.
8: Do you think he's like, hey, Jim.
1: And look, it still fits.
8: Like he bites his nails and sends him a picture.
1: It's Black and Dolly on Westwood One Sports and the Westwood One Sports app. It's now

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1: Are the mission. 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So we'll talk football with you in 10 minutes right here on Westwood One Sports. We're running out of protein?
2: It's all in my body, bro.
1: What?
2: Too many games.
1: What is this story that you saw?
2: According to Bloomberg on Yahoo Finance, whey protein is running out as food companies put it in everything. Big food. I didn't make this up. This is how the article starts.
1: Big food
2: is packing protein into chips, waffles, even lattes, and consumers can't get enough of it.
3: Really?
2: Yeah. According to a study in May, there was a shortage. A company that puts out protein powder
1: had
2: delivered less protein powder because they didn't have enough to fulfill orders of protein powder because whey protein is in a decline because companies that normally, like Starbucks and other companies,
1: Why are they shoving protein into things?
2: Because everybody needs protein for their gains.
1: Why have we become obsessed with protein?
2: I don't understand it. I don't understand. Like, eat a chicken, dude. Like, I don't understand, like, why we got to protein up a waffle of a sudden.
1: I was watching TV two nights ago, and I saw a commercial. It caught my eye, and I thought to myself, what the hell is going on? And it's funny that you brought to the show this article because we didn't talk about it. I saw an ice cream commercial for ice cream with protein in it.
2: Why? Ice cream is supposed
1: just
2: to be
1: ice cream.
2: Delicious, not nutritious.
1: Why are we worried about gains? Why
2: ice, cream
1: ice cream
2: is supposed to have Oreos or cookie dough or something else. Like, I'm not...
1: Heath bars,
2: like,
1: crunched
2: first
1: up?
2: Of all, it's already milk. It's already got some protein in it.
1: How much extra do you need?
2: What are we doing? Are you not getting
1: enough... How many
2: enough
1: grams you getting? You getting gain, enough like, grams of protein,
2: like, are you
1: bro?
2: Tracking? Well, I had this protein. I got the... Like, what are we doing?
1: You're right.
2: What's going on?
1: What are we doing? What's going on?
2: What are we like? Why are we proteining up
1: proteining.
2: All this stuff? Like, I saw it. I saw the protein ice cream. I was at the store, went down the frozen food aisle. I saw the ice cream. I saw protein ice cream. It was like 20 grams. It was ridiculous. Like, why are we doing this?
1: Isn't it this David brand?
2: Yeah, it is.
1: What the hell is this?
2: Yeah. They have protein bars. Like, why are we putting protein in ice cream?
1: They have pints of ice cream that are protein ice creams.
2: It's, dude.
1: And apparently they sell out quickly. People are obsessed with David.
2: Why?
1: It was David? This one.
2: It was protein pints. It was 30 grams per serving. It wasn't David. It was this one. You can buy it at the store.
1: David has 30 grams of protein in his serving.
2: Yeah, 30 grams.
1: Why are they all serving up 30 grams of protein?
2: Look at this. 30 grams of protein. It's called protein pints.
1: All right,
2: this is ridiculous,
1: this
2: man.
1: This is insane. Gotta get
2: your gains, bro.
1: What are we doing?
2: Come on.
1: No, I mean, listen, if David wants to support the show, I mean...
2: Shout
1: we'll,
2: out. Listen,
1: we'll support,
2: we need... Listen,
1: we'll,
2: if, we, it
1: if,
2: is,
1: you, if you need someone to tell you
2: it
1: to...
2: It is the
1: to
2: summer
1: some,
2: of HGH.
1: Want
2: We're
1: someone,
2: trying to get that approved, if, but it could also be the summer of gains if
1: you
2: David wants to support the program.
1: Have a protein ice cream that
2: if
1: you want
2: to support the Black and a Dollar
1: promote,
2: show.
1: I mean,
2: of course, yeah, listen, we're
1: could,
2: not above
1: could,
2: gains here.
1: Talk
2: yeah,
1: about
2: listen,
1: this,
2: I mean, honestly,
1: but, I mean,
2: yeah.
1: I just... When I sit around, I don't think about in my day how much protein
2: did I get enough protein today?
1: We're sick in the head.
2: Maybe that's
1: what's
2: why,
1: going
2: maybe
1: on.
2: Maybe that's why we're
1: scrawny.
2: Yeah, thin boys.
1: I don't need to be a buff boy.
2: I don't need to be a buff boy either.
1: All right, we will go over the winners and the losers of the Myles Garrett trade coming up next. Wait, what are we doing with the protein? We'll be back.
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3: 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Prevagen, made for your brain. The marquee match of day 10 takes place next hour with rising stars Joao Fonseca and Yakov Menchik squaring off in the men's quarterfinal. The winner will face Alexander Zverev, who defeated Rafael Hodar today in three sets. On the women's side, Marta Kostyuk beat Alina Svitolina in three sets, becoming the first Ukrainian to reach the women's singles semifinals at Roland Garros in the open era. That three sets up a Ukrainian-Russian match, with Kostyuk set to face last year's semifinalist Mira Andreeva, who's trying not to make the match political.
4: Doesn't matter to me who I'm playing against, so I'm trying to really focus on the game and on the game plan.
3: Not the case, though, for Kostyuk.
5: There is nothing that's stopping you if this is something you don't believe in. They are not thinking like this, you know, and after 4 years, I think they've made it very clear whose side they're on.
3: Kostyuk and Andreeva meet in the semis on Thursday. With this tennis update, I'm Erica Herskowitz, Westwood One Sports.
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13: There is now a moratorium on data centers in Grove City. The Grove City City Council approved this late last night. For at least the next year, the city's blocking any movement on data centers. Hundreds of community members crammed into the city council chambers last night. Now, after the meeting, the developers said they will want to work with the city through this moratorium process.
12: It will now be cheaper to park in one of Ohio's major cities. Danita Harris of ONN affiliate WKYC-TV has the story.
14: 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Downtown rates now range from $1 to $3 per hour Monday through Saturday, with free parking on Sunday except during special events. Event zones near the Lakefront and Gateway District could also charge up to $8 per hour during special events. Meantime, in cities like Ohio City, drivers will now pay $1 per hour for up to 8 hours, and $3 after that, Monday through Friday.
12: And practice rounds for the Memorial Tournament are underway in Central Ohio. More than 40,000 people are expected to make their way to the Columbus suburb of Dublin over the next few days to watch some of the best golfers in the world. City of Dublin officials say the tournament drives roughly $35 million in economic impact. I'm Kate Burdett on the Ohio News Network.
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18: 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I'm Chris Bleck, along with Adam Abdallah, broadcasting live from downtown Chicago on the air until 3 Eastern, and then we'll hand it off to Jim Rome right here on Westwood One Sports. 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Yesterday, a blockbuster deal in the NFL. Myles Garrett traded to the Rams. Jared Verse sent to the Browns. The Browns also receive a first-round pick and other picks to go along with it. But the marquee, Myles Garrett to the Los Angeles Rams. The big trade that went down yesterday. Obviously, also in the afternoon yesterday, you had the A.J. Brown trade to the New England Patriots as well. Specifically looking at Myles Garrett to the Rams, Abdallah, when we look at the winners and the losers for this trade, I think it's a pretty fair trade on both sides. Usually, when we look at trade breakdowns and we say, who won that trade? It's usually the team that got the best player. In the NFL, sometimes you have to wait to see how it plays out because draft capital means more at times around the NFL when trying to figure out who won a big blockbuster trade like this. So Rams and Myles Garrett, Browns get Jared Verse. Who do you think are some of the winners and the losers?
19: I honestly don't think that anybody lost in this deal. Like, there's no losers in this deal. I think this is a true everybody won in some fashion. Myles Garrett gets to, we presume, end his career with a franchise that is truly going for it in every sense of the word. Like the F them picks mantra, the let's go all in for now Matthew Stafford and now Myles Garrett. And if you want to throw Davante Adams in there, like every quote older player is now going to reap the benefits of the next 2 years of this, whether it's the Trent McDuffie trade, whether it's any signing that they make, including this trade. This is going all in for the next 2 years to try to win a ring or two rings for either of these guys. Myles Garrett has already set the sack record. He did it with the team that he was drafted by. He did it with the team he spent the majority of his career with. He did it with the team that when he goes and, like, they're obviously going to at some point retire his number in Cleveland. Like, he's going to get all of the accolades there, and he set the sack record there. Like, he's going to be remembered. Like, there's Cleveland fans should have no ill will towards Myles Garrett. You want to be mad at your organization for never putting a team around a Hall of Fame player, like a once in a generation player like him? Be mad at your organization. Don't have any ill will towards Myles Garrett. The dude gave you the best years of his career. He set the sack record last year. And what did your team show for it? 5 wins. So don't blame him. Okay. Your team is the one that went out and gave Deshaun Watson a guaranteed contract. So don't blame Myles Garrett for that. Then you've got the other side where you look at the Browns, who to me are picking a direction in this. You've got a bunch of young players on this defense. Rather than saying, let's have a bunch of young players and Myles Garrett, who when this team is ready to compete, we assume Myles Garrett is going to be 32, 33, 34 years old. Why have him here winning nothing for the next few years? Let's get a player who can grow with this team. Jared Verse is a proven commodity. You're not trading for 3 first-round picks. You're not trading for you're trading for a proven commodity who's worth probably 2 first-round picks and a first-round pick that you can use along with your first-round pick in 2027. So now you've got 2 firsts in 2027 that you can use to either draft your quarterback for the future or move up to draft your quarterback for the future should Shedeur Sanders or Dylan Gabriel not work out. So I think that the Browns fans should be excited by this move because it's not like you got unknowns back. You got Jared Verse back.
18: Yeah.
19: Jared Verse is, he's not Myles Garrett. Don't get me wrong.
18: He's nowhere close to Myles Garrett.
19: He's nowhere close.
18: But he's on a controllable contract.
19: He's on a controllable contract. He's 25 years old. He is a game-changing player that you can build around and an already strong defense And you've got an opportunity now to get your quarterback for the future in what we are going to hear is a generational draft with generational quarterback, with all-time talent quarterbacks, with like four or five of them that are going to be coming out in this draft.
18: Yeah, there's an article on NFL.com, winners and losers of the Garrett trade, Myles Garrett trade winners and losers, Rams Super Bowl ready, what can Jared Verse do with the Browns? So the article lists off the winners. Here's an order of the winners. Number one, Rams defensive coordinator Chris Shula. Obviously,
19: yeah.
18: Adding Myles Garrett to the mix, it's going to make the job for a defensive coordinator much better. Then also, number two, Rams player, Myles Garrett. Winner, right? It's an upgrade. You're now going from a team in Cleveland, 5-12, to Los Angeles, a team that's trying to win Super Bowls, and it's a bit of a different living situation. No knock on those in the Midwest in Cleveland, but I have a feeling Myles Garrett will thrive living in Southern California. That seems to be where players in every league want to get to. Yeah. They want to get to Los Angeles or Florida. Mm-hmm. That's essentially the two spots that everyone wants to get to. And then number three, winners from the article on NFL.com, Browns GM Andrew Berry. He got back a lot.
19: Yeah.
18: It's a pretty good fair deal. If you had to trade Myles Garrett, what you were getting back as a quote haul, it's a good deal. And you know, we talked yesterday here on the show the framework on what we saw last offseason for Micah Parsons getting traded from the Cowboys to the Packers. And, you know, obviously the Browns are getting back a much better player than what the Cowboys got back for Parsons.
19: Mm-hmm.
18: Still a good player. Kenny Clark's a good player. But Jared Verse on his rookie deal, now you've got someone that you can kind of start to build your defense around. So, I mean, I do agree. Andrew Berry is certainly a winner in this situation. The losers.
19: Loser.
18: According to NFL.com, Jared Verse. You go from a team, championship-ready team, expectations, you're loving life in L.A., and then you now are sent packing to Cleveland, where it's a mess at quarterback. You've got Todd Monken as the new head coach, which you and I have pointed out.
20: Todd's trying to get a sweet haircut.
18: You know, he's out there getting his haircut while the other coaches are gathering for their team photo.
20: Todd's trying to get a sweet haircut.
18: All the coaches are together. But Todd Monken is one of those guys where you and I have kind of called out that there might be a reason it's been so late into his career where he's gotten an opportunity to be a head coach.
19: Yeah.
18: The Browns process to land the head coach was kind of weird too. Remember back when the coaching cycle was taking place and there were the stories that the Cleveland Browns were having the head coaches, the candidates write essays to submit for the job. And then we saw multiple like big name guys who had jobs who were fired, who then pulled their name out of the hat for the Browns gig.
19: Mm-hmm.
18: Right. Like, So it's, we'll see if the Todd Monken thing works with the Cleveland Browns. Either way, Jared Verse is going to a worse situation than what he was in with the Rams. And then the final loser or losers from this article on NFL.com, Cleveland Browns fans, because they lose a great Hall of Fame player. But I think Abdallah shined it up nicely where he suggested that, you know, you are building towards something in the future, and this makes more sense.
19: I think this makes sense than just standing pat and saying, hey, we're going to lose, you know, 12, 13 games again, but you get to see Myles Garrett come and sack the quarterback 18 times, you know? Like, yeah, that's fun, and that's cool, and that's awesome.
18: Is it?
19: No.
18: It's not when you're 5-12.
19: Exactly. And that's
18: when you're 5-12, almost nothing is fun, cool, or awesome about
19: exactly.
18: a football season.
19: And that's my point. And the handful of fans that were that got to see Myles Garrett set all these records, that's great. But now you can, again, the guy with the 35 quarterbacks on the back of his jersey is going to get to add another name because everybody in the league, all the insiders believe this move was to set them up to add a first round pick towards the end of the draft so they can move up and wherever they are. I mean, look, they could be the worst team in the NFL next year and not need to move up. They could be the second worst team and not need to move up. But the move was made if they needed ammo to move up to select a quarterback. So this is picking a lane and building for the future with Jared Verse as like the cornerstone of your defense moving forward on that timeline, and putting yourself in a position to draft a quarterback. So I don't think Browns fans, it sucks to lose Myles Garrett, but it's not like you can wear a Myles Garrett jersey for the rest of your Browns fandom. Like that's never like a thing that's going to go away. He's going to be an all-time great Brown forever. It's him and Jim Brown. Like it's like those are the two best Browns players of all time. That's it. Name another best Browns player of all time. That's it.
18: Yeah, Tim Couch is not going to.
19: No, those are the two. That's it.
18: Make the list.
19: The Ring of Honor's two players.
18: Yeah.
19: Like, that's it.
18: The Browns haven't had, they haven't had a lot of great success.
19: No.
18: Lately.
19: That's it.
18: No, they haven't.
19: So when you have a player like that, you can celebrate. And I think you can, it's bittersweet. Sure. He's moving on, but he set the NFL sack record while wearing a Browns jersey. I think that's something to celebrate. Now, I'm not a Browns fan, so I can look at it from, 40,000 feet up in the air, and I'm not feeling the same emotions as Browns fans are today or yesterday when the trade was announced. So I'm looking at it from a different perspective. But from where I'm sitting, I think that my team picking a direction and looking towards the future is different than just doing the same thing and coming in with, hey, Myles Garrett's here and we're going to only win five games again this year and be bad forever.
18: It's Buck Abdallah here on Westwood One Sports and the Westwood One Sports app. So those are the winners and the losers of the Myles Garrett trade. We're talking football with you here on Westwood One Sports. Yesterday marked 100 days until the start of the football season. And here on the Bluck and Abdallah Show, each and every day, football will be on the forefront of our minds as it is. That's right, the summer of football.
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22: 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I like this kind of party!
23: Only Brett Favre could do that. I don't care what you say.
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25: Just keep matriculating the ball down the field, boys.
26: We need a National Guard. We need as many men as you can spare, because we are killing the Patriots.
27: The summer of football with Bleck and Abdallah.
28: I throw, you catch. It's not that hard, okay?
18: That's right. The summer of football with Bleck and Abdallah. And since yesterday was day 100... until the start of the NFL season, today is day 99.
19: Hey!
18: As we continue to count down the days until the start of the football season. I know, summer will go by quickly.
19: Yeah.
18: Before we know it, we will be getting ready for the Seahawks and the Patriots to kick off the NFL season.
19: Can't wait.
18: All right, today's item that I want to bring to your attention, Aiden Hutchinson from the Lions, defensive end, star player. He told the Detroit Free Press on Friday that he knows, and we know, here's the quote, we know we're in a championship window right now. Do you agree with Aiden Hutchinson saying and acknowledging that the Lions are in a championship window, so as they prep for this season, that's the mentality that they're taking? The way I see that is like, good, they should, and they're good enough. And I think the Lions bounce back in this upcoming season. I think they are in their championship window.
19: I think they're the best team in the NFC North right now, which means that they're going to win. They can win that division. You're in the dance. You're in the playoffs. I don't think they're the best team in the conference. I don't think they're the best team. I don't think they're going to. I mean, look, we just saw what the Rams did. On paper, no one's going to come close to the Rams. As simple as that. It's probably Rams, then the Seahawks again. Then, I'm going to just name the three NFC West teams in order, and then probably get somewhere in the range of probably then the Cowboys, maybe then the Lions, right around there. So they're probably fourth or fifth best, I would say, in the conference.
18: Okay, so here's my short list. This is the way right now, today, back against the wall.
19: Mm-hmm.
18: I gotta say it right now. Here we go. Here are the, I've got three tiers at the top of the NFC. You're right. It's the Rams are by far, with the move yesterday, they are one. They're in the top tier by themselves. I don't think there's a team on their level. The second tier, I have two teams. I have Seattle and I have Detroit. I think those two teams are the notch just below what the Rams are in the conference. And then below Seattle and Detroit, I've got four teams. I've got Dallas. I've got San Francisco. Scratch that. I'm going to have five teams. Dallas, San Francisco, Philadelphia, Green Bay, Chicago.
19: Okay.
18: So now if you're just running with math, that's eight teams right there. And I haven't even mentioned a team from the South.
19: Oh, yeah. Yeah.
18: And so I mean, that's what I have for the NFC at the moment.
19: Okay.
18: I think Dallas, San Francisco, Philly, Green Bay, Chicago, Seattle, Detroit, Rams.
19: Okay.
18: Now to make it a playoff picture, I have to include someone from the South.
19: Yeah.
18: I would probably lean Tampa.
19: Mm-hmm.
18: That's the way I would lean.
19: Mm-hmm.
18: That's nine teams.
19: Mm-hmm.
18: That's also not even factoring in Washington or Minnesota,
19: mm-hmm.
18: who are both going to be improved. I'm sure people listening in Carolina are screaming like, hey, our team made the playoffs. Why can't Bryce Young take another step and then we get back to it?
19: Yeah, we'll see.
18: And Atlanta with Stefanski, I'm sure, is going to be in the conversation.
19: Yeah, well, we'll see.
18: I'm just like right now, I think Detroit can feel as if they are one of the three teams that can get to the Super Bowl from the conference at the top. I think it's the Rams, Seahawks, Lions. Those are the three best teams.
19: I'm going to say, now again, I know you're going to say, well, yeah, of course we have to assume everybody stays healthy. But with the 49ers, you have to say...
18: I have to make this assuming people are healthy?
19: No, I have to say it with the 49ers because no one on their team can ever stay healthy. So with the 49ers, you have to say it because no one on their team can ever stay healthy for an entire season. So I'm going to say Rams, Seahawks, 49ers are my top... Like, Rams are by themselves.
18: Rams, Seahawks, 49ers. So you think it's just all NFC West
19: I'm
18: going to
19: say Rams are by themselves.
18: Okay.
19: On paper.
18: And then Seahawks, and then 49ers Seahawks, are the second tier?
19: Seahawks, 49ers, Lions
18: okay,
19: are the second tier.
18: Lions are with them.
19: Lions are with them. And then after that, I'm going to go Cowboys, Eagles, Bears are in there.
18: Okay, all right.
19: And then after that, I'll go like Packers, Vikings, Bucks. I'll throw them in there. And like that. So I think they're... Yeah. Yeah, I think they're in that tier right there.
18: So if you're a Commanders fan, you're being disrespected by this conversation. If you're a Vikings fan, disrespected by the conversation.
19: Looking at the odds.
18: If you're anyone in the NFC South, you're being disrespected.
19: I'm looking at the odds on DraftKings, promo code BNDA26.
18: Shout out.
19: Right now, the Lions are their favorite to win their division, the NFC North. But they're not. But the Packers are more of a favorite to win the conference. Riddle me that, Batman.
18: I could go with that.
19: So right now, and I'm not being disrespected, the Commanders are 31-1 to win the NFC. So I'm not being disrespectful. Talk to Vegas. Don't talk to me. Okay.
18: You're Adam A. Abdallah on social media platforms.
19: Yeah,
18: if you're a Commander fan, go after him.
19: Also at Vegas.
18: Yeah, I don't think they'll respond. I don't think that's how that works. So there you go.
19: Who responds on behalf of Vegas?
18: I don't know.
19: Who's got a residency right now in Vegas?
18: I think it's the chain smokers, both
19: the
18: of them. They respond together.
19: They're like, oh, I'm going to respond to all these people.
18: I think those are the two. They're the new Seyfried and Royd.
19: They split amongst the two of them. They're like, oh, I got to respond.
18: It's Black Abdallah here on Westwood One Sports and the Westwood One Sports app. So there you go. 99 days until the start of the football season, the summer of football, each and every day with Black Abdallah here on Westwood One Sports. 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
0: The quest for Lord Stanley's Cup is down to two. Vegas Golden Knights, Carolina Hurricanes. Whose names will be forever etched on hockey's holy grail? The Stanley Cup Finals, Game 1. Tonight, Westwood One Sports.
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0: This is Black and Abdallah on Westwood One Sports. Here's Chris Black and Adam Abdallah.
18: Two big trades in the NFL yesterday. Myles Garrett getting sent to the Los Angeles Rams, which I'm sure he's thrilled about. So I don't know if it's proper to say he's getting sent. He's gleefully heading west. It's probably the way I would describe that, as Jared Verse is getting sent to the Browns. That's the way I would describe that. Now, A.J. Brown, on the other side of things in the NFL, the second big trade that took place yesterday in the NFL, I think A.J. Brown is excited to be joining the Patriots. He's back with Vrabel. He's got a young quarterback. For my money, he'll be better than the quarterback that the Eagles have. You know, we can dive into the stats, and you can bring up the sack numbers and the struggles from Drake May at the end of the season. Well, let's be honest. Drake May was a touted prospect who had a great season last season. In year two, I'm expecting better things from him in year three. This is a great situation for A.J. Brown, a better situation than the situation he was in with the Eagles.
19: I agree with you. I think it is, because you reach a certain point when all of the noise outside of the locker room will bleed into the locker room, and what we hear about what's going on inside the locker room becomes true. Like, where there's smoke, there's fire, right? Like, he and Jalen Hurts weren't getting along. There were issues with the offense. There were issues with him and Jalen Hurts. There were issues with him and the coaching staff. Like, there were issues going on, and we knew that it reached, not whether it reached a breaking point, but we knew that this was going to be it. And the offense, whether it was the fault of the offensive line and not being able to get enough, you know, protection for the running game, or just the, you know, the report from ESPN about Jalen Hurts freelancing and all that kind of stuff. The offense last year was broken for the Eagles. And whether you want to blame A.J. Brown or you want to blame Jalen Hurts or everything put together, something needed to happen. And it felt like the divorce of Jalen Hurts and A.J. Brown and the Eagles and all of that. And it's easier to get rid of A.J. Brown than the quarterback, right? A.J. Brown had a natural fitting spot with the Patriots and Mike Vrabel and a coach he used to work with in Tennessee. And so that was the easiest place to go. It'd been reported for months now that that was the place he was going to go come June 1st. And guess what? June 1st happened, and hey, A.J. Brown is a Patriot.
18: You know, I would say, in your analogy of the breakup between the two, usually when there is a breakup of a relationship, it's tough to suggest that both parties will be good in the end or have a glow up after. I think A.J. Brown could certainly have a glow up this upcoming season. He could have more output, receiving yards and touchdowns and success with the Patriots. I don't know if that's the same with Jalen Hurts.
19: Well, I think that the offense as a whole can look better because of how bad, and how, not necessarily how bad, it's not like they were horrible, how much they regressed from year to year last year. then, like, they both can look better. A.J. Brown can have a much better season with Drake May because Josh McDaniels is a great offensive coordinator and will be able to get the most out of the wide receiver a quarterback tandem that they are. But also, I think with a new offensive coordinator for the Eagles, their offense can just look better overall because of how broken it was last season.
18: Here's the list from NFL.com. A.J. Brown trade to the Patriots, winners and losers. On the winner's side, number one, quarterback, Drake May. Two, GM Howie Roseman for the Eagles. Three, wide receiver, Devontae Smith. Okay. Number four, Mike Vrabel, Patriots head coach. That's the list on NFL.com, the winners of the A.J. Brown trade.
19: I agree with all of those. I think Devontae Smith will benefit from more from being that guy, will benefit from more receptions, will benefit from more targets. He's always been able to be that guy. He was great when he was at Alabama. I think that he can definitely be that guy. I still don't know if they have enough, though. Like, it's going to be, you know, with can Mekhi Lemon be a 1,000-yard receiver in his rookie year? I think that in order to put this Eagles defense or offense, excuse me, at a championship level, Mekhi Lemon needs to be an offensive rookie of the year level wide receiver for them to be a championship level team. And I don't know if Jalen Hurts can get him the ball enough for him to be that.
18: All right. And the loser's side for NFL.com's article about A.J. Brown heading to the Patriots. Losers, Jalen Hurts, AFC East defensive coordinators, and Patriots wide receiver Kayshon Booty. So those are the losers on the list. Okay, AFC East defensive coordinators. Yeah, Patriots offense is going to be improved. Kayshon Booty, okay, you're not going to be the number one guy. It'll be A.J. Brown, no doubt. And yeah. I kind of agree with the Jalen Hurts, although I do think to some extent the hit piece that was out there this offseason on Jalen Hurts, I think it, you know, you kind of have to read that with a grain of salt.
19: Yeah.
18: Like, because I don't really believe that all of those sources are people that are within the building still. Usually it's disgruntled coaches and personnel people who are no longer with the team who are now willing to speak about the starting quarterback. Well, that's usually how it works.
19: Yeah, I mean, listen, and in terms of Jalen Hurts, listen, it can go one of two ways. Divorced dad can bring out divorced dad energy, or divorced dad can, you know, get in them streets. You know what I mean? Like, you can go out there and, like, put yourself out.
18: Isn't that the same?
19: No.
18: Isn't that the same energy?
19: No. Sometimes
18: what's the difference?
19: You can go out there and put out that good energy. You can go out and you can go out there, man. Like, you can listen.
18: You have examples of this?
19: You can get your groove back. Okay. You can go out there and
18: Stella.
19: You can reinvent yourself.
18: Yeah, okay.
19: Jalen Hurts 2.0.
18: Okay, all right.
19: Because
18: all right.
19: I could say that when the tension is out there, there's a negative energy for both of them.
18: Of course.
19: And when that negative energy is gone for both of them, it's a different environment.
18: It's Black Abdallah here on Westwood One Sports and the Westwood One Sports app.
19: You unbutton that top button a little bit?
18: Yeah, I guess.
19: Get that chest meat out?
18: I guess if you're wearing button-down shirts to go out to dinner,
19: that's what people... Listen.
18: That's your style,
19: divorced
18: man.
19: Divorced dad energy is out there, man. I'm telling you.
18: If you're still rocking what was hot 25 years ago, then by all means,
19: get that chest meat out.
18: Roll those sleeves up. It's Black Abdallah here on Westwood One Sports and the Westwood One Sports app. You can call or text the show at 310-840-4910. The NBA Finals are tomorrow night. I saw this. So tomorrow night, 8:30 Eastern, Spurs hosting the Knicks. Now, the NBA has promoted on their social media platforms what the court will look like for the NBA Finals. How about this? Shout out to all of us, the complainers in the world.
19: Mm-hmm.
18: We got one. How about that? Did you see the court? Adam Silver in the NBA has responded to us all complaining and bitching over the last NBA Finals logo off the courts. Cursive is back. It'll say NBA Finals. The script is there. I don't know if it's technically cursive, but it's got that cool traditional Finals logo.
19: Yeah.
18: And then also they have added back the trophy, the Larry O'Brien trophy.
19: Love it.
18: At center court. Now, here's the key. What they promoted on social media yesterday is noticeable. It's on the actual court. It's not a decal. It's not added after the fact. The new courts for the finals for both the Knicks and the Spurs have the championship trophy on the court. It looks glorious. And a win for all of us complaining. Complainers, we got one.
19: It was more of an online bullying, I think, than a complaining.
18: Yes, we got it done.
19: Yeah.
18: All right, because of that, and because Adam Silver obsessively follows social media and is so worried about all of us complaining about things on social media, I have five more ideas for Adam Silver.
19: Okay.
18: Five more ideas. Now that we've gotten that one, we got a win in our corner. We got the trophy back on the court and the final script.
19: Yes.
18: On the court. It'll look like it used to back in the good old days. I got five other things for Adam Silver.
19: Okay.
18: Number one, if you're playing at home, you're wearing white uniforms.
19: Okay.
18: Right? Can we get behind this? Can we get the white uniforms at home back? Can we do that? And I know Lakers fans, you wear yellow. I get the gold. I get it. Your light colored uniforms at home. It's the way the NBA should be. Okay, that's number one. Number two, things for Adam Silver to work on. One court per team for the season. You guys know, as you're watching NBA games, all these teams have their like 17 different courts. So when you flip on a game, you don't really know where this team's like Charlotte. They've got courts that don't even look like it's the Hornets' home court. Like, what are we doing? One court. You start a season with one court. That's what you get. The design of whatever that is, if you want to change it, but you got to stick to it.
19: Okay.
18: One court. All right. Number three for Adam Silver. Teams cannot add ads by using technology on the court.
19: Okay.
18: Do you know what I'm talking about with this? The superimposed
19: logos like the
18: that
19: logos.
18: They
19: yeah,
18: flop
19: yeah.
18: all
19: yeah.
18: over the floor.
19: Yeah. I know what you mean. Yeah.
18: Like you're watching a game out of Turkey.
19: Yeah.
18: With all this advertising all over the floor.
19: Like they're adding hair. Yeah.
18: No, this is the NBA. If you're going to sell ad space, it has to be painted on the court.
19: Yeah.
18: Painted. I'm okay with that. You can sell the space. I don't want superimposed logos all over the floor anymore. Okay, number four, end the in-season tournament.
19: Well, that's not going to happen.
18: No one wants it.
19: That's not going to happen.
18: One wants that.
19: I'm sorry about that. That's not going to happen.
18: Okay, number five, follow what NBC and Peacock have done this last season. Require all broadcast partners to air the starting lineups before the game. Requirement.
19: I think we're going to get that in the final. Didn't we get that in the finals last year?
18: We did, but then ESPN gets sideways with it during the regular season.
19: Okay.
18: They do it, and they only did it in the finals because everyone bullied them online that they wanted to see the starting lineups.
19: Yeah. Well, okay, so
18: those are my five things for Adam Silver.
19: Since
18: we're getting the NBA to listen to us finally,
19: I have some uniform news for you.
18: Go ahead.
19: Games one. Yep. 3 and 4.
18: Yep.
19: The Knicks will be wearing white.
18: Yep. As they should.
19: And the Spurs will be wearing black.
18: Yep. Game one, the Spurs are wearing black, even though they should be wearing white.
19: Yes.
18: But then the rest, games 2, 3, and 4, followed the idea that the road team is wearing the darker color.
19: And in game two, the Knicks will be wearing blue, and the Spurs will be wearing white.
18: Yeah, it's the way it should look.
19: Yeah, but just in game two. The rest of the time, so games three and four, then when it flips back.
18: Yeah.
19: But then they haven't announced games 5, 6, and 7 yet because those are TBD. No, but
18: when the Knicks go home, they're wearing white.
19: Yeah.
18: Yes,
19: yeah,
18: but and for the Spurs will be in the black uniforms.
19: Yeah, and also for game one, they'll be wearing black and white.
18: No, I know. That's why game one is messed up.
19: I know. Game one is messed up.
18: Two, three, and four, the uniforms look right.
19: Yes. Yeah. Unfortunately.
18: See, you know, it pays sometimes to complain.
19: But the point is we don't get any weird. My point in giving you that news is we don't get any weird, like, alternate jerseys.
18: No, the NBA already announced that wasn't going to take place in the finals or the end of the conference finals.
19: Good.
18: So it's Black and Abdallah here on Westwood One Sports and the Westwood One Sports app. The Stanley Cup final drops the puck tonight.
19: Oh.
18: A little beat the Raj with the Stanley Cup final. Vegas and Carolina will preview the Stanley Cup final coming up next.
0: Myles Garrett has been traded to the Rams. The NFL Defensive Player of the Year joins league MVP Matthew Stafford. 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Can anyone knock off Myles Garrett and the Rams? Westwood One Sports.
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1: 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Live stream is up there each and every day. Hanging out here with you from noon to 3 Eastern. Thank you to Raj and Roy for producing today's show. Jim Rome and the Jim Rome Show is coming up next in 15 minutes right here on Westwood One Sports. Tonight, the Stanley Cup Final begins. And we have the Vegas Golden Knights taking on the Carolina Hurricanes. Should be a fantastic matchup. 8 Eastern is the puck drop for Game 1 of the Stanley Cup Final. And Abdallah, I think that the Stanley Cup Final calls for a little competition here on the show.
2: Oh.
1: You, myself, how about Raj? And we try and beat the Raj.
3: Yep.
0: Beat the Raj.
1: That's right. So we'll do a little competition. Who can predict the Stanley Cup Final the best? The three of us, Raj Sharon producing the show, Black and Abdallah, as we try to beat the Raj.
3: Yep.
0: Beat the Raj.
1: All right, guys. 8 Eastern tonight, Game 1 of the Stanley Cup Final. Carolina hosting. They were by far the better team in the regular season.
3: Oh, yeah.
1: Seemed to be like a freight train running right towards the cup.
3: More like a hurricane, if you will.
1: Yes, yes. Rock you like a...
3: like a hurricane.
1: The Golden Knights, frisky. Frisky team.
3: Mm-hmm.
1: What do you guys think? What are you going to pick for the Stanley Cup Final Beat the Raj edition?
3: Raj, what do you got for us?
4: Well, guys, unfortunately, my Colorado Avalanche were swept. Not just lost, they were swept by the Vegas Golden Knights. So I have to go for the Carolina Hurricanes here to avenge us. None of this, I cheer for my division or my conference crap after my team is out. That's for losers, okay? Losers that cheer for other SEC schools after your SEC school lost or whatever
3: losers.
4: It is. So I'm
3: losers.
4: None of that garbage, okay? Carolina Hurricanes, by the power of Josh Graham, I'm all in on the Canes in this series. Canes in 5. Gentlemen, sweet.
1: Shout out to Josh Graham. He is on his way to Game 1 of the Cup Final. He will be covering it for us here at Westwood One Sports. So shout out. He is a diehard Carolina fan, and he will also be in the house for Game 1 of the Cup Final.
3: He's going to sound the siren.
1: Yeah, yes, he is. He's going to, yes. He's going to be the one dropping the puck to start the game tonight.
3: Yeah. Sound the siren.
1: All right, Adal, beat the Raj. So Raj has Carolina.
3: Raj is, unfortunately for our good friend, Josh, I am going to go with the Vegas Golden Knights. I believe that sweeping out Colorado. Colorado was the best team left in the playoffs. I believe sweeping them out makes a statement for Vegas. I believe they've got the best goalie left in Carter Hart. I'm going to go with Vegas. Yeah, that's right. I'm breaking it down, bro.
1: You're
3: I'm breaking it down. Oh, he's got a 948
4: Raj,
3: save
4: that?
3: Percentage, bro.
4: I literally
3: Listen,
4: have
3: Abdallah doesn't come to play.
4: I have the
3: comes with stats and
4: up.
3: Facts, bro.
1: Easy.
3: What do you think
4: I wanted
3: this
4: to see
3: is,
4: it.
3: Huh?
4: He's
3: you
4: at
3: think
4: plus
3: this is Puck Dalla's
4: right
3: first
4: now.
3: Stanley Cup final? No.
4: Look at you, Abdallah. He's plus 1,200 right now
3: bro.
4: To win the Conn Smythe on DraftKings right now, Carter Hart.
3: I'm going to go, yeah.
1: Promo code BNA26, yes.
3: Yeah, absolutely. Shout out. Yeah, BNA26. Yeah, absolutely. Yeah, Mitch Marner is currently your favorite.
1: That's two names.
3: He's currently your favorite to win the Conn Smythe. Mitch Marner at plus 165. Carter Hart, 12-1 to win
1: What's
3: your
1: happening?
3: Conn Smythe. trophy on DraftKings. BNA26 is your promo code if you're new to DraftKings.
1: Okay, all right. You said Vegas. Do you have a game? Raj gave us Carolina in 5.
3: I'm going to go Vegas in 6.
1: Okay, all right. Can you name a player in this series that's not in front of your computer right now this second that's on your list?
3: No, I've got a whole roster in front of me, so no, I can't. I've got a whole roster in front of me.
1: Raj, the fact that he started
3: Bedard.
1: Handing out players as a part of the breakdown.
4: He's slinging them over there.
1: I'll give you credit. I will give you no players, but I will give you a prediction. I kind of feel what Raj is leaning towards,

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1: Working the other team. I'm skating the other team.
2: Mm-hmm.
1: There you go. There's our Beat the Raj preview for the Stanley Cup Final.
3: Beat the Raj.
1: So there you go. Stanley Cup Final tonight. 8 Eastern, Carolina, Vegas. Should be good.
2: Yeah, I'm excited.
1: The traditionalist in me continuously as we progress watching hockey each and every year.
2: It Vegas is just in Carolina.
1: Yeah, it's just one of those things.
2: Doesn't do it for you?
1: You know, it doesn't. I'm not saying it. I'm not here to say it doesn't do it for me. It's just it seems unnatural. You know what I mean? It seems man-made. You know, it would feel more hockey if it was Montreal and Detroit.
2: Yeah.
1: Or, you know.
4: Got to be an original six, right, Black?
1: Yeah. Good. New York Rangers.
2: You
1: right?
2: had a chance. It could have been the Avalanche.
1: Boston, the Bruins.
2: It could have been the Avalanche of the Canadians.
1: No, I know. That's why I mentioned Montreal.
2: Like, you could have had. You could have been somebody in NHL.
1: I do think it is one of the most wild things to think about. That an NHL team out of Canada has not won a cup in decades.
2: Yeah, dude, that's
1: it's crazy.
2: Yeah, you hear that?
1: The streak.
2: You hear that, Canada? We took your sport and we own it now.
1: Yeah, and
2: we even beat you in the Olympics, America's hat.
1: We turned it into the Sun Belt.
2: How about that?
1: That's what we've done. Florida, Tampa,
2: yeah.
1: Carolina has a chance. Vegas has won one.
2: How do you like that?
1: It's what we do.
2: Huh? How do you like that?
1: You want
5: last Canadian
1: sun?
5: Team to win the cup, Montreal, in 1993.
1: 93. That's insane.
2: Roy wasn't even born then, I don't think.
1: He wasn't. Roy, were you born
2: in 93? Roy, were you born in 93?
6: Nope.
2: And
1: nope.
2: How about that?
1: Exactly.
2: Roy was a glimmer in his father's eye back then. How about that?
1: Take that, Canada.
2: America's hat. How about win some hockey?
3: Beat the Raj.
1: See, the official sounder of it just sounds so aggressive.
2: Yeah, when we're yelling at Canada, we need
4: it's
2: that
4: like
2: one.
4: Beat me.
1: Take that, Canada!
3: Beat the Raj.
2: It doesn't sound as good if you play the jokester one, if I'm yelling at Canada.
1: Oh, yeah, the fun one that we like to play.
2: Yeah.
1: The one
2: you hear that, Canada? We took your sport. We're not giving it back.
1: Yeah.
2: No, that just doesn't do it.
3: Beat the Raj.
4: Yeah. Needed like an A at the end of it, too.
1: Yes. I do love watching the Stanley Cup playoffs, though. They're great. It's fantastic. And the Cup Final is, you could argue, it's the best final of any sport.
2: For sure.
1: You know, especially if you get those games that go into overtime and they play until the early morning.
2: Oh, yeah.
1: Like, those are the all-time classics.
2: Some people do
5: and a recent
2: some
5: dynasty
2: people watch
5: with
2: overtime
5: the
2: hockey.
5: 2010, 2013, 2015.
1: Yep. Absolutely.
5: Three titles. A dynasty.
1: Yeah. Thank you, Raj. Yes. All right. Enjoy the hockey tonight. Jim Rome and the Jim Rome Show is coming up next here on Westwood One Sports.
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10: Westwood One Sports presents this special tennis update. It's day 10 in Paris, and a couple of rising stars are battling in a quarterfinal match under the lights. 28th

0: Seeded Joao Fonseca and 26-seeded Yakov Menchik are just underway. Meanwhile, the winner will face three-time Grand Slam finalist Alexander Zverev, who defeated Rafael Hodar today in three sets. And with Carlos Alcaraz, Jannik Sinner, and Novak Djokovic all out of the mix, Zverev is now the favorite to win his first major title, and he knows exactly what he needs to do.
1: Quite simple. It's me playing well. I've said it before. I think I really have to trust my game and have to trust my tennis and trust myself. And if I play well, then I think that's 99% of the work.
0: On the women's side, last year's semifinalist Mira Andreeva knocked off Romanian Sorana Cristea 6-love, 6-3, so she moves on to play 15-seeded Marta Kostyuk, who defeated fellow Ukrainian Alina Svitolina 6-3, 2-6, 6-2. With this tennis update, I'm Erica Herskowitz, Westwood One Sports.
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6: I'm Kate Burdett on the Ohio News Network. A new bipartisan Ohio Senate bill seeks to provide transparency for the school voucher program. ONN's Kristen McFarland reports.
7: Critics argue the program diverts much-needed money from public schools, while supporters maintain it represents a separate investment in students. Ohio spent more than $1 billion on private school vouchers during the 2025 fiscal year. Now, a new bipartisan bill is seeking to increase transparency for private schools that receive state funding. Ohio Senate Bill 443 would require the state auditor to conduct an annual review of the funds received by schools participating in the EdChoice program.
6: The city of Toledo is taking another shot at a water tower project. Heather Pauloff of ONN affiliate WTOL-TV has details.
8: Council members will meet to reconsider a special use permit for a pair of 2 million gallon water towers near Silver Creek Elementary. The project is part of the city's $85 million water infrastructure upgrade designed to improve water pressure and emergency capacity. Supporters call the towers critical to future demand, while people who live nearby say they're concerned about property values, green space, and construction. The proposal failed by one vote last week.
6: And Ohio State University is proposing a 3% tuition increase for new in-state students starting in the fall. I'm Kate Burdett on the Ohio News Network.
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0: Welcome to Jungle. My name is Jim Rome. A very good Tuesday to you. What's going on? Nice to have you here. Good show for you today. Lots of ground to cover. Still trying to get my head wrapped around the last 24 hours, so we will break all this down. So my advice to you is jump up in here. Got a couple of interviews, but plenty of time for you to get through. Start dialing right now. Open phones to begin the program. 1-800-636-8686. Or, you know, you can find me on X, always, at Jim Rome. Or you can email me at Rome, R-O-M-E, at HaveATake.com. A lot of you know the program. You know what we do. If you're just now finding the program, or maybe you lost track of the program, it would be a very good time for you to reconnect. So, reconnect by the phones, reconnect via social, or go old school and just email us. Speaking of reconnecting, running down one of my dudes, one of my very good friends, good friend of the program, and it's been a minute, Ben Mesrick, best-selling author. And Ben's got a long, storied history with the program. He is a prolific and brilliant writer. And he joins us. He's got a brand new book out, and I know you clones love his work. He's got a brand new book, and what I love about Ben, every time he drops a new book, he always makes a point to come on this program the day the book drops, and today is no different, and this is another really good one. So Ben joins us at 12:40. That's coming up in hour number one. Hour number two, the head football coach at Kentucky, Will Stein. So two good interviews, Ben Mesrick, Will Stein. And in and around all of that, plenty of time for you to get through. If you don't mind, can you shoot on over to our YouTube channel? Just search out Jim Rome. It's easy to find. YouTube, we've got a channel over there, and we're adding to it every single day. We have takes. We have clips. We have pods. We have content. Would love for you to migrate over there. Hit the sub button. That'd be really helpful to us. All right. With that in mind, I want to talk more about what's gone down in the last 24 hours. As an example, it finally happened, and it was the worst-kept secret in the world, but it's now reality. I did not lead with A.J. Brown on A.J. Brown yesterday, A.J. Brown Day, that is, because the Rams did what they did with Myles Garrett. But let me start with A.J. Brown today, because he's now a Patriot. And there is one pretty obvious question left. Warren Moon posed it yesterday on the program. And then a number of other people on social media have asked the same question. And the question is, why? Why did it have to come to this? Why couldn't Jalen Hurts? Why couldn't Jalen Hurts and A.J. Brown work it out? Why couldn't A.J. Brown work it out with Philadelphia? But mostly, why couldn't A.J. Brown and Jalen Hurts work it out? Exactly what happened between these two that became so irreparable that Howie Roseman and the Eagles were forced to, I don't know, to coin a phrase, consider that a divorce.
1: Consider that a divorce.
0: Filed under irreconcilable differences.
2: Reasonable.
0: You see, that's the big difference to me between the A.J. Brown trade and the Myles Garrett trade. You see, there's no mystery why Myles had to go. There's no mystery what Myles' problem was. Problem being, the Browns suck. He was never going anywhere in Cleveland when it came to winning. This guy gave them everything he had. He's going to be a first-ballot Hall of Famer. And had nothing to show for it. He wants to go try and win. Now, you might not like that, Browns fan, but you have to understand that, right? It makes perfect sense. The Eagles situation, on the other hand, doesn't really make a lot of sense at all. Why did the guy need out so badly when he is the guy on a team with Super Bowl expectations every single year? And how did it work so well in the beginning, only to devolve into such a mess? One thing is absolutely clear, something happened. Something happened. Of course, that's the opposite of what A.J. Brown is saying, because he's already hopped on a podcast with Maria Taylor and told her that nothing happened.
1: Nothing happened. Nothing happened, you know. People just grow apart.
0: Wait, what? Nothing happened? Nothing happened. People just grew apart.
1: You know, people just grew apart.
0: Why? How?
1: Nothing happened.
0: What do you mean nothing happened? You were incredibly successful teammates. You won a Lombardi together. He threw you a TD in both of those Super Bowls, by the way. But okay, fine. You just grew apart. That's why you had to leave.
1: People just grow apart.
0: Because people just grow apart. That's why you had to leave. Hey, Avi, you have to go. You know why? People just grow apart. You know what? That doesn't make much sense. Honestly, AJ.
2: It doesn't make any sense.
0: In fact, she's right. It doesn't make any sense.
2: It doesn't make any
0: but
2: sense.
0: But let me give you a chance to make that make sense. Let me allow you to elaborate. This is how he described the nature of his relationship with Jalen Hurts to Maria Taylor.
1: Not as close as we once were. And I believe that's fine. It's like there's no bad blood. There's actually still a lot of love. I love him. I love him to death. I want him to succeed and accomplish all the things that he wants to accomplish. I didn't truly understand why our friendship became the public of the center of everybody's attention when it came to football, because, you know, looking back on it, you know, we haven't been as close as we were a couple years now, but that didn't stop anything. Mm-hmm. You know, we still competed, we still pushed each other, we still led the team. So it was just kind of strange, you know, people just got so fixated on the relationship and wanted to talk about maybe from the history mm-hmm. of this place, but, you know, that wasn't what this was.
0: You know, it's kind of strange. You. And man, there's so much to unpack there. There is so much to unpack there. Let me start with this. You never understood why your friendship became the center of everyone's attention. Let me help you with that. You made it the center of our attention, dude, with your constant complaining and posting and passive aggressiveness and cryptic posts. First of all, it doesn't even seem like you have a friendship. And it really doesn't seem like you, quote, love him to death.
1: I love him to death.
0: Oh, you love him to death. You love him to death.
3: I love him.
0: He actually said that about the dude that he apparently hates so much, he absolutely had to be dealt from that team. But somehow that still makes more sense than acting confused as to why people are fixated on this. My guy. You have made this the dominant Eagles topic for years now. And people really are not fixated on your relationship. They're fixated on the dysfunctional offense and your constant whining about the dysfunctional offense and your passive-aggressive suggestions that it's really on the quarterback. Even when the Eagles were winning, AJ, you still had a problem. We're all just trying to figure out what the problem was. Meanwhile, AJ's all here like, there was never a problem.
1: Nothing happened.
0: And I love this dude to death.
1: I love him to death.
0: And y'all are crazy. Oh, yeah? Then explain this. If that's all true, then why the hell are you in New England right now? Why the hell are you a Patriot right now? That's what everybody is trying to figure out. Everybody's trying to figure out exactly what happened here. Why it had to be like this. Especially since you're saying, there was no problem. I love him to death.
1: I love him to death.
0: We just grew apart. You see, since you're giving Eagle fan nothing, Eagle fan is now running wild with conspiracy theories. Okay. Let me make sure I got my foil on. You see, this is what people do now, AJ. They throw on their tin foil when they hear nonsense and when you give them nothing. And then they throw on the tinfoil, and then they start throwing out smut. And then the internet assumes that if it's on the internet, it must be true. And there's a lot of smut out there right now, and a lot of conspiracy theories out there. And I'm not even talking about the deep recesses of the internet. In and around Philly, on Philly Radio. If you want to go find it, go ahead. But you see, that'll happen when you tease drama and conflict for years and it culminates in a massive trade and then you never explain what the hell happened, what went so wrong, and most of all, why it couldn't be fixed. Now, does Jalen Hurt own some of the responsibility with this all going sideways? Probably. But Jalen Hurts, to me, was not the malcontent. Also, a little bit different of a dude, I'll give you that. But Jalen Hurts was not the one dropping passes and dogging it on routes in the wildcard game against the Niners. Check it. Have we already forgotten about this? Biggest play of the game. Oh, hit him in a bad spot. His hands. After years of complaining about the offense and the quarterback, we need you to make the biggest play of the year. Nope. Couldn't bring that one in.
3: These hands.
0: So let's not forget about that. After causing drama and complaining all season, or seasons, the dude was not focused for the biggest game of the year and then dropped the biggest third down pass of the year. So I've got a hard time putting too much blame on the quarterback, even if he has regressed. And don't get it twisted, Hurts clearly has regressed. And I understand how that's impacted AJ's stats. But again, when you don't catch the ball, you can't really complain about your stats or your quarterback. Look, I don't know what the actual problem was. I just know that the answer isn't that they, quote, just grew apart and that AJ still loves him to death. I don't know what happened. I just know that's not it. And also, that AJ is still pretty weird. And not the good kind of weird. There's weird, which is good. And then there's weird, which is just weird. He's weird, which is just weird. I'll give you an example. AJ now says he was a lifelong Patriots fan and told Maria Taylor he had this weird Patriots rug in his man cave while he was on the Eagles.
4: I have a real question. When did we get this rug right here? Where did this come from?
1: It came from Amazon. Mm-hmm. But definitely a few years now. It's been here for a while.
4: While you were an Eagle, you had this rug in your house?
1: Absolutely.
4: You got to tell me why.
1: You know, some things just never change. You know, this is my team. This is my team since I was a kid. So it didn't matter. I mean, I was doing what I was supposed to be doing as an Eagle. But This is it.
0: Okay, listen. Not weird at all. I mean, bro, you had that goofy ass man cave Patriots carpet from Amazon in your house while you were an Eagle? While you were an Eagle, you had that. If you're looking at the stream, it's a carpet that just says man cave on it. Goofy as hell. There's no way that's true. While you played for Philadelphia, you had that. And if that is, man, what a terrible look. And what a weird, bizarre thing to brag about. And also, I can't get over the rug. What kind of a rug is that? It just says man cave with the flying Elvis above it. Does it get any more weird or any kookier than that?
3: Kook.
0: Wait, yes, it actually does. Because AJ also posted some fake AI images of himself as a child in a Tom Brady uniform. Are you looking at this on the stream? That's AJ, young AJ, AI, fake young AJ in Tom Brady's gamer. So we're supposed to believe that nothing happened. He simply grew apart from Jalen Hurts, and the actual reason that he had to get off the Eagles was because, well, he's a lifelong Pats fan and was even loyal to the Pats while he was an Eagle with that goofy-ass rug. Except all he really has to prove are these fake AI images and that absurd goofy-ass man cave rug.
5: I mean, how silly is that?
0: If this is the explanation that you're going to give for forcing your way out of one of the better situations in the NFL on a team that did not want to get rid of you until you gave them no choice, you left them no choice, you can bet your ass the tinfoilers and the internet will look for the real reason. because there isn't anybody anywhere not named you that believes that all that drama, all that passive aggressiveness, all that toxicity, all those posts was simply a result of you two growing apart.
1: Grow apart.
0: Just drifting in different directions.
1: Look,
0: again, I get why the Browns moved Myles Garrett. They had to. And I know why they did. Maybe the Eagles had to move A.J. Brown too. I just don't know why they had to. Well, I know why they had to. He left them no choice. But I'd like to know how it got to that point. That's what I want to know. This might be one of those rare times when I do throw on the tinfoil and see if this starts to make any sense. Because nothing this guy is saying makes any sense.
2: It doesn't make any sense.
0: Like, as an example, I wish there was a comp for this kooky behavior. It's like, I don't know. You know how I've been on record as saying growing up, I had my heroes when I was a kid. Growing up, even as an LA native, I was an enormous Pittsburgh Steeler guy. And you know who my guy was? Terry Bradshaw. That was my idol. Terry Bradshaw. I didn't have to validate anything. I'd just tell you. If you don't believe me, fine. Whatever. I mean, why would you doubt it? But who cares? Well, if I had AJ's mindset, I'd say, you don't believe me? You don't believe that Terry Bradshaw is my guy? Well, look at this pic of me as a kid. I'm wearing a Steeler jersey. There I am. And you doubt me? How do you doubt me? Yeah, great pick, Rome. Great pick and all, but that baby doesn't look anything like you. And how did you grow a goat before you could even walk? Hey, Van Smack, that looks like it's AI generated. Oh, really? Yeah, well, whatever, hater. You don't believe me? How about baby me rocking my other hero's jersey, Gail Goodrich? There I am again. Do you believe me now? Do you believe me now? Do I have to show up in my Ron Say gamer as well? AJ, it's that ridiculous, bro. Baby Van Smack in those jerseys with that goat before I could walk. It's that ridiculous, AJ.
5: Sir,
0: nobody's buying it.
5: Ridiculous.
0: Nobody's buying it. Nobody understands that goofy-ass rug that you allegedly had in your man cave while you played for Philadelphia. And nobody believes that you just had to leave because you and Jalen grew apart. And most of all, nobody understands what you mean when you say, I don't understand why everybody's so fixated on our friendship. Number one, it doesn't sound like you're friends. And number two, you made it so, dude. You made it so. What do you mean you don't understand? Hey, that'd be like Andrew Berry saying, I didn't look to trade Myles Garrett. That was never on my bingo card. Oh, he said that too. Geniuses. I'll get there. Hey, Philly fan, what's your reaction to this? What is your reaction to this? Warren Moon said it yesterday. I said, Warren, if you know things are not right and you've got A.J. Brown and he's not happy, do you move him or do you find a way to fix it? He said, me. If it's a football, and I'm paraphrasing the great Warren Moon, the Hall of Famer, when he came on the show yesterday, he said, if it's a football problem, it's really interesting. He said, if it's a football problem, you fix it. Because it's football. You can fix it. You do not let a guy that good get away. If it's a football problem, then it's fixable. However, he had a caveat. He said, if it's not football related, then maybe you can't fix it. And the guy's got to go. Well, what is it? I don't know what it is, but I know what it's not. It's not that they grew apart. That is the lamest thing I've ever heard. 1-800-636-8686. All right, so I kind of flipped this thing on its head. Yesterday, I led with Myles Garrett, and then I had A.J. Brown. Today, I lead with A.J. Brown, and then I will flip it on its head and go to Myles Garrett. And then I've actually got some college baseball, I've got some other quick hitters, and I've got more to get to. What I need now is for you to get up in here and react to some of what you're hearing. 1-800-636-8686. or go ahead and hit me up on the X. I've got Ben Mesrick, change of pace for you, coming up at 12:40. Will Stein, the head football coach of Kentucky, coming up at 1:20. All right, so you got the playoffs. We know this. The playoffs are here, and as you already know, this is where everything changes. 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
6: Game one of the NBA Finals is here. Knicks, Spurs, 53 years of waiting for New York, and a championship legacy in San Antonio. It's Wemby's arrival versus history in the Big Apple. It all begins tomorrow night, Westwood One Sports.
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4: 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The Jim Rome Show afternoons. This is The Fan 2 in Columbus.

0: understand wide receivers can be divas. I understand wide receivers are a different breed. And that's just weird. Just weird. But, people grow apart. Romer, take it easy on A.J. Brown. The outlook of his problem with the Eagles is completely innocent, and any suggestion otherwise is laughable. Signed, Coach Vrabel.
1: Oh.
0: Bo in the LBC. Wore Drake May going full Carl Lewis when A.J. starts being A.J. You know what? I don't really know when he sat down for that pod. Obviously, not long ago. Interesting, though. Like, you're going to sit down and then say the things that you said and think that everybody's going to buy that? I mean, maybe you don't care. Maybe you don't care, but in the absence of something believable, people will start to look for their own explanations. Because that made no sense, and that was not believable. And now people have found their own explanations. Just look around the internet and look around Philadelphia. Wild stuff. Jimmy K. Mike Vrabel is happy that the Pats signed a number one receiver and his old Titans pal, A.J. Brown. Vrabes is even happier we're talking about something other than his family football balance. Mike and A.J. may win games, but they lose every time they speak in public. Jimmy K. in Illinois. And so far, you're right about that. They better win games, these two. They better win games. Because they certainly are not winning any platform that they sit down for and start bumping their gums. Romy, we just grew apart. Regards, Dasmati. I like the way Dasmati has made his triumphant return. What do you mean, me and Bob? Or Albie and Bob? And by the way, is that Dave Grohl? That can't be Dasmati. Why do you think we're playing the Friends song? Because he looks like Ross. Does that guy look like Ross to you? Damn, Dasmati, what happened? Dude, Dasmati grew apart. But not from me, but from Ross. Folks, can you really maintain a job working for the city looking like that? No offense. Are you like the city's hipster commissioner? Dasmati, I don't even recognize you anymore. No, I mean, really, I don't recognize you anymore. I don't even know you anymore or recognize you anymore. Mookie in AZ. Dear Jim, I did not drop Hans off the Nakatomi Tower. We simply grew apart. Signed, John McClain.
2: We'll just grow apart.
0: Dan in Tucson.
3: I'm going to count to three. There will be.
0: Haven't seen one of these in a while.
4: Party, pal.
0: Not that, this. War bums, quote, they just grew apart. Sincerely, Jules Teeth.
2: People just grew apart.
0: I never thought that was funny. Except today it kind of works. Haven't heard Albie's drill in a while. Check that Jules drill in a while. They did just grow apart. And they apparently got sharper and more fang-like. V and the Fee. Here's one that I can read. And V, you know which one I'm not going to read. Oh, really, Rome? You're going to say you were a Steeler fan, huh? Well, explain this. A simple Google search brought me this image. Nice rig, brother.
5: Brother.
0: V's got a picture of me, AI me, rocking an OG jersey in front of a white Bronco. Not me. Not me. V, nice try. But even that's better than what you said earlier that we'll never see a light of day, at least not on the show. And listen, I'm not caught up in all this. It was AJ. AJ's the one who posted pictures of him as a little AJ in Tom Brady gear, which I'm going to assume is fake. That. Like, the whole thing's just so weird. Who gets a rug that says Man Cave on it? Should I get a rug for this studio and just put studio on it? The studio with a big mic?
1: man's game.
0: A man cave rug with a team logo on it, but not the team he played for. Bro, the cheesiest car wash wouldn't even sell you that. Weird, man. All of it's so weird. And so illogical. Makes no sense. How about a phone call in here really quickly? Let's go to San Antonio. Peter, great to have you. Peter, what's going on?
4: Romy Rome, doing good. Well, doing kind of good, homie. So that whole just grew apart kind of remind me of walking into my last employer's office, man, and they're, you know, telling me, you know, we've had some good years and this and that, and we're going to let you go because there's no work. And I'm thinking, man, about all the good parties, all the birthday parties we did, and singing happy birthday to everyone, contributed my volunteer time, and then all of a sudden, just because the work gets slow, I got to hear this, you know, we got to let you go. That kind of made me feel like, you know, we're just growing apart. Like, what? Now I'm sitting here at home listening to you every day religiously because I've got no work, Romy.
0: I know, because you guys just grew apart. It sucks, Peter. Like, I appreciate you, brother. I hate that you have to sit at home listening to me every single day when you should be at work making money. But, Peter, we got to be real. You got to own this, my brother. You and your boss just grew apart.
2: People just grew apart.
0: Now, dude, at least he shot brother. You straight. At least he said, we don't have enough work. I got to let you go, my guy. Unlike AJ Brown, who's like, nah, me and Jalen Hurts.
2: Nothing happened.
0: It's all love, man. Nothing happened. We just grew apart. Oh. All right, when we come back, more on that. But Ben Mezrich joins me next. Best-selling author. Prolific author. Genius author. My guy. Ben Mezrich, when we come back, Will Stein next hour. So don't go anywhere.
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6: The trade is done. The Patriots acquire A.J. Brown from the Eagles for a 2028 first-round pick and a fifth next year. So is the All-Pro receiver the missing piece? Not just to get New England to the Super Bowl, but to win it. Westwood One Sports.
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1: That's true. Jim Rome Show, Westwood One, also Sirius XM, also on the X platform, also on the Rome TV channel, which has 9, 10 other platforms. Clones! Look who I found! I'm so fired up. We are joined right now by not only a very good friend of the program, but a best-selling author. He has written 28 books, including The Social Network, Bringing Down the House, and The Accidental Billionaires, which were all turned into feature-length films. He's also served as a consulting producer and writer for the TV series Billions. He's got a brand new book, Checkmate, Genius, Lies, Ambition, and The Biggest Scandal in Chess, which drops today, so you know he's on the program. I'm talking about my dude, Ben Mesrick. Ben, my brother, you've done it again.
2: Hi, Jim, how are you?
1: Another huge release day. How you doing, Ben? How's it feel?
2: I am so psyched to be with you on my release day. It's awesome. This is a fun story, and I get to see you again, which is awesome, and the clones and everybody. And this is a great story. It's just a crazy one that fell into my lap, and I've spent about a year hanging out with these chess geniuses, these prodigies, and getting into this crazy cheating scandal, which is still reverberating in the world of chess. So it's a wild one.
1: It's a wild one. So like I always say, Ben, I did not make this up, and I heard this early on in my career. If you're not cheating, you're not trying, and it's only cheating if you get caught, and we'll get into all of this. But for those who don't know, Ben, just one step backwards. We've talked about your process in the past. In this case, did you find this story, or did this story find you?
2: Yeah, so normally it's people pitching me things, and as The Social Network got bigger, I would get pitches from Hollywood as well, but this one actually I stumbled into. I was in between. I had a movie called Dumb Money about the GameStop craziness that came out about 2 years ago, and I was looking for another story, and I was just Googling, honestly, and I Googled scandals and scams, and a lot of things came up I wasn't interested in. All of a sudden, I saw this crazy moment in chess where maybe this kid had cheated in a very peculiar way, and it had gone viral when the story had happened, but no one had ever written about it. There had been no movie, no book. And so I just slid into the DMs of this Hans Niemann, who's this American kid, 19 years old, who basically either won the greatest chess game in someone's life or cheated in the biggest chess game of someone's life. And I started hanging out with them all, trying to get to the bottom of what actually happened.
1: Ben Mesrick joining us. So Ben, who is Hans? And then who is Magnus Carlsen?
2: Yeah. So Magnus Carlsen is the greatest player in the history of chess. They call him Mozart of chess. This is a guy who had not lost in 53 straight matches. For 2 years, he'd never lost a match. And then Hans Niemann is this 19-year-old kid known as the bad boy in chess. I know it's funny, but there are bad boys in chess. He's like trashing hotel rooms. He's a streamer, would shout, throw chairs, and was rated way lower. He wasn't someone who should ever have been sitting down and playing with Magnus. They sit down at a match at the Sinkfield Cup in St. Louis. And somehow, Hans is not paying attention. He's chewing gum. He's barely looking at the board. And he destroys Magnus. He destroys him. He beats him in this match. And Magnus basically goes nuts and accuses him of cheating. And it reverberated in a big way, because chess is this, you know, old sport, you could call it, that goes back many, many years. And it's usually kind of gentlemanly. But because of the advent of the internet, it's changed into this multi-billion dollar business. And so it had all of these ramifications that got bigger and bigger and bigger.
1: Right. So by the way, I was going to say, how did it turn into a multi-billion dollar business?
2: Yeah, and that's part of the story. So I get inside of a company called chess.com. So at this point, 600 million people have played chess on chess.com. And this was a company founded by two dudes in their dorm room. They were Mormons, very religious Mormons when they started it at BYU. And when they pitched it, no one liked the idea. They would go and tell people, we want to do chess.com. And people thought they said cheese.com. And we're like, oh, that's a great idea. We can sell cheese on the internet. But no, they were like chess. And people were like, no, that's a stupid idea. But the thing is, when the pandemic hit, when everybody got locked into their room, everyone just started playing online. And it grew and it grew and it grew. And it got to the point where there's millions of people playing every day. There's sponsorships. If you get into the top 10 in chess, you make millions of dollars. I mean, Magnus is, you know, worth $50 to $100 million with the sponsorships and the commercials. So it actually became like a real sport that started bringing in real money. So it grew pretty much because of the pandemic.
1: We're talking to Ben Mesrick. So, Ben, when Neiman pulled off the upset, how big of an upset was it? Like, in, I mean, is there a comp for it? And then how did he beat him?
2: You know, I've heard lots of comps from tennis, and it would be like an unranked player beating Sinner, you know, in a finals. It just doesn't happen. I mean, one game it's possible, but in a game at that level, over the board, using the black pieces, which gives him a huge disadvantage. He wasn't even supposed to be there. He was filling in for someone who didn't make the tournament. This was a kid who really wasn't anywhere near at the level to play. And Magnus had played him before on the beach in Miami, which is in the story, and destroyed him, didn't think much of him. It was a shocking win. But more shocking, I think, was the way he won. And that's why Magnus accused him. Magnus didn't have any evidence. Magnus is a pretty, you know, he's a, I don't know what the word is, hubristic. He's the best in the world at something. And he assumes he can beat whoever's across from him. And this kid was literally blowing bubbles, not paying attention, was like sitting back in his chair. I managed to get video, secret video of the actual game. And it looked odd. I mean, it looked odd. And something also happened in the game, which I kind of uncovered, which is there was a photographer, and the photographer actually wanted to get a photo of Hans blowing a bubble. And so had moved near the table, which Magnus got set off by and ended up confronting the photographer, believing there was some sort of notation going on between them. So there were reasons why Magnus got nervous. And also there's this second part of the story, which is that Hans actually had cheated online, and chess.com was about to buy Magnus's company and make him the face of chess.com for something like $80 million. So when the cheating happened, Chess.com got behind Magnus and put out a report basically trying to prove that Hans had cheated. So it ended up getting to these levels of sort of a corporate, what Hans called a mafia trying to take him down. But what, you know, the company says they were just trying to police the game of chess.
1: All right. So, Ben, he had cheated before online. He pulled off the greatest upset in the history of the sport. Can we get into the theories as to how he cheated?
2: Yeah, so that's where the story went viral. And I actually tracked this down. Now, I should get a Pulitzer for this, of any of my journalism, figuring out the part of the story that everyone's kind of heard is that he might have cheated. You got to say that, right? Anal beads. So I did have to track down the anal beads part of the story.
1: Okay, hold on. Yeah. Wireless anal beads, correct?
2: Wireless. So cheat in chess, you only need one or two moves. You don't need all the moves. If you're at the grandmaster level, basically, if someone gives you one move or two moves, that's enough to win. So the idea is that someone watching the match, and this was a live streamed match, was signaling him somehow. That's the theory. And what happened was there was a tweet, and I wanted to go inside and figure out how does something go viral like this. So I tracked down the dude who tweeted that he used anal beads. It turned out it's this guy in Liverpool, England, who is a ticket taker on a train. He's just a guy who by day is a ticket tracer on a train. By night, he's like a internet troll. That's what he does. He trolls the internet and tries to find things that go viral. And he saw this cheat and he was like, you know, it would be funny. And at first him and his buddies were on Reddit and they were like, what if it was like a something in his butt, like a prostate massager? And they were like, oh, that's like the perfect internet tweet is anal beam. And their goal is to get the host to say the words anal beads. So they just bomb the chat room and they're just saying anal beads, anal beads, anal beads over and over and over until finally the host of this chess stream goes something like, oh, maybe he used anal beads. So they

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1: Is that any 12-year-old with an iPhone can now beat Magnus Carlsen? It's different in other sports. You couldn't just take a random person and say, all right, now you're going to play as the best NBA player. You just couldn't do that. But anybody with a phone can play as well as the greatest chess player in history, because AI has just gotten to that level now where the technology is easy, it's cheap, and it's simple. So anyone with a phone can beat Magnus. So that calls into question, like, what are we doing, right? It's like, sports is incredible to watch because they're doing something magnificent. But if anybody can do it, it kind of begs the question of, you know, can chess survive in a world where everyone can be the smartest chess player? Eventually, you're going to have these guys playing naked, honestly, because the technology gets better and better and better. You never know if the person sitting across from you is a cheater. And what's wild also is when Hans got caught cheating online, and he was 12 years old when he first did it, the person he was playing against was also cheating. So essentially, two computers were playing each other the first time Hans got caught cheating. So it is rampant in chess, and chess.com spends a lot of money building these crazy algorithms to try and catch cheaters. But it's an existential dilemma for the sport.
2: So, Ben, leave me with this thought, and I wish we had more time, but this is awesome, absolutely awesome, as all your stuff is. And the way you write the book, it's up to the reader to decide what they believe, who they believe, this, that, and the other. Let me ask you this. If the anal beads never become apparent, are you and I having this conversation? I mean, it's just, then we're talking about a grandmaster going up against some kind of rogue who cheated. But if there aren't anal beads, is there a story?
1: I mean, I think it definitely put it on the sort of mass media, you know, explosion, the idea that this is a bizarre way someone could have cheated. But I think the fact that there's billions of dollars now being played for in a game that we don't know whether it's fair or not, I think that in itself, you know, elevates it. And there's a lot of levels to it, and prodigies and all that kind of stuff. But I do think the anal beads side of the story is just hilarious. And it's just something that, you know, you can't get away from. And it shows you what sort of world we live in, where the attention is drawn to that.
2: So glad you found it really quickly. Can they get the book wherever they get their books?
1: Checkmate is out today. I wanted to launch it with you, Jim, and the clones, because the clones made my career, bringing down the house and all of the books you guys bought, or I don't know if you read them. I don't know if the clones read them, but they buy them. They're incredible. And so Checkmate is out today. It's in bookstores everywhere. It's a Father's Day gift. It's a good Father's Day gift. It's everywhere books are sold, and I'll be running around doing a lot of shows. But I wanted to start with you, Jim. You're my favorite person. We go back a long way, so I'm thrilled to do this.
2: Ben, my man, I love you, my brother. I love you. Congrats. Great job. By you. So good to see you, Ben. Appreciate you. Love you. And clones, you don't even have to read it, but buy it. Just buy it. Stay tuned.
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5: Westwood One Sports presents this special tennis update. It's been a rainy day 10 in Paris, so the roof is closed at Chatrier, where the highly anticipated quarterfinal match is underway. 26-seeded Yakov Menchik leads 28-seeded Joao Fonseca after one set. The winner will play three-time Grand Slam finalist Alexander Zverev. Zverev beat Rafael Hodar today in three sets. The pressure is on for Zverev, who emerged as the favorite with Carlos Alcaraz, Jannik Sinner, and Novak Djokovic out of the picture, but he's not thinking about that.
6: I don't particularly care. I focus on the next match, and I focus on the opponent that is across the net, and that's the only thing that I can control.
5: Zverev, who's dropped just one set across his five matches so far at Roland Garros, is on to his fifth semifinal in Paris as he seeks

0: his first Grand Slam title. As for the women, last year's semifinalist, eighth-seeded Mira Andreeva knocked out Romanian Sorana Cristea today, so she moves on to play Marta Kostyuk, who defeated fellow Ukrainian Alina Svitolina in three sets. With this tennis update, I'm Erica Herskowitz, Westwood One Sports.
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7: I'm Kate Burdett on the Ohio News Network. A child on a bicycle was struck by a vehicle on Cleveland's east side. 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
8: Cleveland police are looking for a driver who hit a 10-year-old who was riding a bike and then took off. It happened Sunday night around 9:30. The boy was riding his bike on Corlette Avenue near East 131st Street. As he entered the intersection, a driver who had the green light hit the bicycle and kept driving on East 131st. It's not known what type of vehicle they were driving. The boy was taken to the hospital where his current condition is unknown at this time.
7: A Southwest Ohio city is attempting to rectify a $30 million budget deficit for the upcoming fiscal year. ONN's Brianna Albizu explains.
9: Yesterday, the Cincinnati City Council's Budget, Finance, and Governance Committee hosted its final public hearing before turning over its budget recommendations. A balanced strategy of $20.2 million in spending reductions and $17.2 million in revenue adjustments are slated to go before the council for approval prior to the June 30th deadline. The cuts include a hiring freeze and postponing of fire cadet recruiting.
7: And Governor DeWine has tapped Benjamin Suver to take over as state public safety director for incoming Ohio Attorney General Andy Wilson. Suver has served as the department's assistant director since 2024. I'm Kate Burdett on the Ohio News Network.
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0: So we're into hour number two. That was something a little bit different, but Ben Mezrich, always been one of my favorite guys. I love him. I love Ben for so many reasons. He is so prolific, and the guy's a genius. And he really hasn't changed. I mean, we all change, we all evolve. But I first met Ben when his first book or two dropped, and he came in the jungle, and he's just always been that good of a guy. And although it's not accurate, he always gives you clones credit for all of his success. And he always makes it a point. He said it. I'm going to be doing a lot of shows, but I want to start with your show. On the day the book dropped, I wanted to start with you. So that was just great. You know, the thing, I ran out of time, but I did want to ask him, remember, a lot of you clones got your first exposure to crypto in 2019 when Ben came on this show to discuss his book, Bitcoin Billionaires. Do you remember that? And at that point, I had no Bitcoin and didn't have a lot of knowledge about it. And so I read that book. And then it became more and more interesting to me. And then Ben came on and talked about the book. And then it was really interesting to me. And I think if I'm not mistaken, I have to go back and listen to the interview again. But I think I asked Ben, do you have any Bitcoin? He said, nah, I don't. Not now, I don't. And I said, I'm kind of interested. And I bought my first coin for just over $9,000. That was the price at that time. And I remember a lot of you clones that were in the know. They're like, you're an idiot. How stupid are you, Rome? Way to buy high, Rome. What are you thinking? Do you know what it used to cost? I'm like, well, yeah, I can't change that. Now I know what it used to cost. But a lot of you were coming at me so hard. You're an idiot. You're a moron. Way to go, Rome. At 9,000. That's when that was. So that was something that, like, these are the types of things that Ben writes about. And chess. And anal beads. It's wild. Such good stuff.
1: Anal beads.
0: All right, so let me get you some reaction. Telephone number is toll-free, 1-800-636-8686. Adrian in Austin. Hey, Jim, what are wireless ABs? Signed, your nephew asking about MWs. You know, that nephew's down in his 30s. He knows. He knows about MWs. He knows about ABs. This guy's funny. Sea fish forever. Quote, been listening for over 20 years. And this Hans Magnus anal beads interview segment might be one of the funniest ones I've ever heard. It's so true. And let me go back to one more thing about that book and the way that came to be. I said, without the beads, is there a story? Without the beads, are we having this conversation? The book's called Checkmate. It's out right now. And Ben said, I don't know if the clones read the books, but they do buy the books. I love that. Clones, buy that book. As he points out, it's a great Father's Day gift. It's a great gift anyway. Ben loves you, clones. Support Ben. Buy his book. Checkmate. But this notion of without the beads, it's a story, but is it a Ben Mezrich story? Is it a conversation he and I are having? Probably not. Probably not. Then what do you have? Then it's just another cheating scandal in chess. Now, I'm not saying that's nothing because chess has become a multi-billion dollar industry, as he points out. But it needs a little something extra, right? If somebody were to pitch Ben on, you have this chess master and he's the GOAT. He's the GOAT. And then you have this other guy who's the bad boy of chess. And he shows up at this tournament. He's not even in the tournament. Somehow he gets into the tournament and he beats the GOAT. Oh, wow. Big upset in the world of chess. I mean, I guess probably there's a Netflix documentary in that. I guess, probably. But is Ben writing a book? Are we having that conversation? No. Incorporate how he cheated with some anal beads, allegedly. Now you have a book. My point in saying this is, where did that come from? Did they ever uncover the beads? Was there ever any proof that he used the beads? According to Ben, it was this troll. Just some dude. Got a normal day job, works that day job, then comes home at night, jumps on the lapper, and just starts trolling. Just trolling. Just starting things. Trying to go viral. Trying to stir things up. And then somehow, some way, this is where we end up. And then it's retweeted or reposted. And then Elon Musk pushes it out to 100 million of his followers. And now it's a thing. I mean, like, trolls, the internet, the world. Wild stuff.
1: Oh, you know what's funny? Anal beads.
0: Yeah, that is funny. It is funny.
1: Anal beads.
0: When you put it that way, it's really
1: funny.
0: Anal beads,
1: anal beads, anal beads.
0: Right. And it worked. Anal beads. And to Ben's point, it's like the perfect X phrase, right? And Ben's always had an amazing eye for this. Like, Ben understands. Ben can read trends. Ben sees things. I mean, it's any author's dream to get one book turned into a movie. He's going right to the theater. Hey, Hollywood pitches him. This is how inverted it is. He doesn't need to write things like, Ben doesn't need to think, all right, what can I write that might be interesting to a major studio? Like, the studios pitch him instead. Charger fan Dan, quote, hey, at Ben Mesrick, I don't know if the clones read any of your other books either, but I can promise a book that has anal beads will be bought and read cover to cover by all clones.
1: Anal beads.
0: Ben will love that. Ben loves that stuff. Ben loves the clones. Ed Beach Munn, great interview with Ben Mesrick. It left me wondering if you have touched on the apparati races in Tampa over the weekend, or if you know if Abigail attended. And then he wore the ABs. Nah, we definitely have not touched on that. There's a flyer, if you're watching on the stream, of vibrator. No. That's what a vibrator race looks like? Yeah, no. Not him. Oh, no. Oh, no.
2: Not him.
0: Welcome to Tulsa.
2: Oh, no.
0: Rome, say no more. As much talk as there is about ABs in this book, it's already sold out by us. We'll learn how to read best the clones. Yeah, that's a good reason to learn how to read. If you don't know how to read yet, looking at you, James Kelly, that's a good reason to learn. Romy, I'll be making my debut at this year's Smack Off. Regards, ABs.
1: You know what's funny? So, anal beads.
0: So this guy's like, my career's ruined. My life is ruined. Anytime I show up anywhere at all, they're just yelling at me. They're throwing ABs at me. They're taunting me. Yeah, well, maybe you shouldn't have cheated. It's like Bills fan throwing apparati on the field. They're throwing apparati at this guy. Yeah, I don't know. Also, one more thing about it, without giving up, well, we've talked about the book, but I love that they're matched up. And you don't understand. This guy, like, achieved a certain level in the chess world that I think had never been attained before. Had never been achieved before. He was higher than anybody ever. He's the GOAT. Like, undisputable, the GOAT. And this guy's ranked, the guy he's going up against is ranked in the 50s. Like, he wasn't even invited. He'd already been destroyed by this guy. So they're playing in this room, and this guy's just chewing gum, and he's looking around and seems a little distracted, and he's just making all the right moves. Blowing bubbles and just bawling, and seemingly without a care in the world, and then all of a sudden wins. And the whole room's dead silent, like, what the hell happened? How did that happen? It's a statistical impossibility. How did that guy win? So Magnus is like, he cheated. There's no way. I can't lose. It's impossible. You can't beat me. He cheated. Nah, but how did he cheat? Come to find out. D. Wilcox, 46399. Hey, Jim. I am admittedly half a moron. I have played chess probably 10 times in my life, but I'm trying to wrap my head around something. How the hell do you cheat at chess? Don't you just react to the person's move in real time? Yes. But the point was, there was somebody else there that was signaling him what to do, what move to make, somewhere, some way. And I don't know what the range was on those Bluetooth ABs, allegedly. But somehow, some way, the theory is, somebody was telling him what moves to make. So what did he have on him? How could you cheat? Had to be something in his rectum. It's got to be a rectum involved. in Rome, I should say, a book about AB. I'm sold. Signed, Alvin.
2: Dude, now.
1: Anal beads, right? Say the word.
0: I told you,
1: anal
0: Ben beads, loves this
1: anal
0: stuff.
1: Beads.
0: Ben's even reacting to Vic. Hey, clones, hit Ben up. Hit Ben up on the X at Ben Mezrich, M-E-Z-R-I-C-H. In fact, do me a solid. Hit him up and let him know that you love that segment. Let him know you're going to buy his book. No Cal Vic. At Ben Mezrich, quote, no wonder that guy always avoided eating the tasty bran muffins that they would lay out for us before every match. Signed, Magnus. And Ben responded to Vic. I told you, Ben loves you clones. Ben loves you clones. Hit him up. Leave that up for a minute, XTR, at Ben Mezrich. That's how much I love Ben. Like, I don't want to say that it's not sports because, quote, chess. Chess may even be in the Olympics. Like, chess is a sport of sorts. But even if it wasn't, Ben is always welcome on this show. I love Ben. Normally I say to you, if you enjoyed an interview, can you please find that person on social and let them know it? I cannot push this hard enough. Find Ben on X. Let him know how much you appreciate him making his debut for the tour on the program again. Let him know. He'll love it. And buy his book. Even if you don't know how to read, clones, buy his book. 1-800-636-8686. Vic likes this topic. Quote, were the cheating Astros wearing ABs during their ABs? Don't take my shirt off, nor my pants off. Signed, Jay Altuve. Vic, there's your slump buster, the ABs. You're back in a rhythm, dude. You're back, Vic. Anyway, do that. Do that for me. Find my guy, Ben, on X. And thank him for coming on. Let him know what you thought of that segment at Ben Mezrich. All right, we'll take a short time out. When we come back, the head football coach at Kentucky, Will Stein, joins us. So one quick question, why is Old Trapper beef jerky so amazing? 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
4: The quest for Lord Stanley's Cup is down to two. Vegas Golden Knights, Carolina Hurricanes. Whose names will be forever etched on hockey's holy grail? The Stanley Cup Finals, Game 1. Tonight, Westwood One Sports.
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0: Welcome back. Jim Rome here in Southern California. All right, if you're on hold, stay there. If not, you know your telephone number. Right now, though, we are joined by the head football coach at Kentucky. He's entering his first season with the Wildcats. He was Oregon's offense coordinator and quarterback's coach for the last 3 years. He went to the college football playoff each of the last 2 years with the Ducks. As a player, he played quarterback for Louisville from 2008 to 2012. The Wildcats opened up their season at home against Youngstown State on September 5th. We are joined right now by Will Stein. Will, it's great to have you on the show. How you doing, Will?
1: I'm doing great, Jim. Thanks for having me. Big fan of you. And excited to talk some ball.
0: I love it. Great to have you on the show, dude. Appreciate you. Listen, because we had some thoroughbred business in Lexington or Lex Vegas, having a sense of what the BBN is all about, both in basketball and football, I've been eager to have this conversation. So first things first, Will, what was it about the opportunity that made you want to take this on? And then how would you describe your first 6 months there?
1: Well, I mean, there's a lot of ties to Kentucky for me, being a native Kentuckian and my dad playing at Kentucky from 1980 to 1984, growing up a part of Big Blue Nation, a crazy fan, going to games at Commonwealth Stadium every single Saturday. It just felt like home. It felt right. But I'll tell you this, the nostalgia does wear off. And you got a job to do. And so I know or knew taking this job would be a big step for me, but I would have never left Oregon if I didn't feel like I could win. And so I'm really excited about the opportunity to compete here at Kentucky in the best conference in college football. And the last 6 months have been wild. You know, I was the offensive coordinator at Oregon and the head coach at Kentucky at the exact same time, which was pretty chaotic, but have a great staff, have great people around me that help me navigate these waters, and excited about what's to come.
0: Will Stein joining us. Will, how did you work that out? I mean, we've seen this before now. How were you the offensive coordinator at Oregon and the head coach at Kentucky? What were those days like?
1: They were long. It was really crazy. And it was doing my best, especially on Pacific time, to try to match what's going on Eastern time zone. And it was really hard. But I think when you look at what we did in the transfer portal specifically during those first couple months, really the first month on the job, we signed a top 10 class in the transfer portal. We signed a top 5 in the SEC and really laid the foundation for what's to come for Kentucky football.
0: All right. So, Will, if your dad played at UK, as you mentioned, you played in Louisville. How did that work out? How did that come to be?
1: You know, I always wanted to play for Kentucky. And it wasn't till about 3 months before I graduated high school that I got an opportunity at Louisville to walk on there for Steve Kragthorpe. And, you know, there's a rich tradition from Trinity High School where I went to the University of Louisville. Jeff Brohm went to Trinity High School. So had the connection there. Didn't get the opportunity at Kentucky like I wanted to, but, you know, made the most of my time at Louisville and obviously had some really good memories and great times there. Was able to, you know, parlay as a player to work for Coach Strong at Louisville and then go to Texas with him and now find myself back in the blue.
0: Back in the blue with the SEC, Will Stein joining us. Well, as you know, I'm sure you know I'm a big, big Dan Lanning guy. Oregon has been very good at the program, and this is a big Dan Lanning house. I love the guy. I know you do, too. And the juice that he brings every single day, what were your biggest takeaways from working with him?
1: He's so consistent. He is the same guy every single day. He brings it, like you said, every single day. And I'd say Dan's super authentic. You know, he doesn't try to be Kirby Smart or Nick Saban. He's himself. And, you know, that obviously from a younger coach like me, he took the job at 36, and I'm 36 here in Kentucky. And, you know, I think we share a lot of similarities between our personalities and was just – a huge mentor to me throughout this entire process. Is still somebody to this day that I'm going to call on and reach out to if I need help. And I can't say enough good things about Dan and what he's done at Oregon, what he'll continue to do there.
0: Will Stein joining us. You know, Will, it seems to me you don't get an opportunity like this unless you have a very clear vision of how you would run a program, how you would procure talent, how you would build out a staff. All these things, you're thinking about these things. It's not like all of a sudden you get a phone call and it's like, hey, we want to interview you. I know you've been actively preparing for this moment and visualizing what it might look like. When did you start thinking like that?
1: You know, I would say probably when I got out to Oregon, there were some opportunities that came around over the last 3 years that, you know, I wouldn't say really transpired into anything, but there were opportunities for me to start you know, thinking about this type of job. And so when you get there at Oregon, you're at a, you know, a big time program, win a lot of games, you're a coordinator for the Ducks, you have Heisman Trophy, you know, contenders, and you're in the playoffs, like these types of opportunities come. And so I just always try to do a really good job of where I'm at. And, you know, along the way, preparing myself for a moment like this. And when I got in front of Mitch Barnhart and President Capiluto and was able to show them why I was the right man for this job, I was prepared. And a lot of it's because of Dan. A lot of it's because of Jeff Traylor. A lot of it's because of Bob Beatty, my high school coach at Trinity High School in Louisville. So it's I've been the product of great coaches, to be honest, Jim. And from the time I was a grade school kid in Louisville, Kentucky, playing for Holy Spirit, all the way till now, I've been really fortunate to have great men and women in my life that are poured into me and allow me to be ready for moments like this.
0: Kentucky head coach Will Stein joining us. Not only that, but you've had some good players and you've coached them up. Will, we already talked about the recruiting success you've already had since you got there. Some of the quarterbacks you've had, for instance, Bo Nix, Dylan Gabriel, Dante Moore. Let me ask you about your newest quarterback, Notre Dame transfer Kenny Minchie. What do you expect him to bring the offense this year after his last 3 years with the Fighting Irish?
1: Yeah, really excited about Kenny. He is, he's been exceptional from the minute he stepped foot on our campus. He's really dove into the playbook. I mean, it feels like he's been in my system for years. That was really impressive to me when he got here. Just his command, his consistency, and honestly, the way he throws the football. He's super accurate. He's mobile. You know, he throws on time. Everything that I've seen, the best players that I've had, you mentioned Bo Nix, Dylan, Dante. Shoot, I had Frank Harris at UTSA. Had a kid named Hudson Carter at Lake Travis High School. Was with Shane Buchel and Sam Ellinger at Texas. Been around some really outstanding players. Shoot, my college teammate Teddy Bridgewater. Some guys that I know play the position at the highest level. Kenny showed a lot of those characteristics, and he still has room to grow, which is great. But I think he's definitely started off on the right foot here with us.
0: Hey, Will, what was Teddy like as a teammate? Teddy's beloved. What was he like as a teammate?
1: Oh, he was the best. He was the best. Talk about a guy that was the same dude every single day. You know, it was funny when he got there, he didn't wear gloves. And, you know, after a spring practice, he puts the gloves on and he turns into Teddy Two Gloves. But still somebody that I talked to and cut up with to this day. And very happy for him and the success that he's had.
0: Well, every coach I know wants to talk about culture, and there's a reason for that. I'm curious, like, what kind of culture are you looking to establish? What do you want the identity of the team, the program to be under you?
1: Yeah, I mean, I think it first starts with connection. Like we talk about our DNA traits, you know, stuff that, you know, I learned not just from Dan, but from Jeff, from a lot of guys, and how we want this team to look. We want to be super connected, guys that truly play for one another, guys that bleed for the blue and the white, and a coaching staff that is pouring into these players. And so the connection is definitely number one. You know, we're going to be super accountable to each other, play within the system, do our job. You know, I want to be mentally and physically tough. You know, we put $3 million into our weight room just recently and transformed that into a state-of-the-art facility for our players. They're working out right now in summer to create that toughness that we need going into fall. And a team that wants to sacrifice for each other, that wants to do stuff for the Kentucky on the front so the name on their back prospers. But I'm excited about them. And I want them to really embody me and my spirit as well. Like, cut it loose. Like, put the ball down, spot it. Let's go play football. Let's not be worried or nervous. If we're prepared, we play clean. You know, I think this is a team that can be dangerous this year.
0: You got guys who want to run through a wall here and that. Well, one thing about connectivity and playing for each other, man, how much more challenging is that right now when you look at the transient nature of the game where guys are leaving, guys are looking to get the next thing? There's so much going on with the portal. How do you get that connectivity and make sure guys want to play for each other when they're constantly moving?
1: Yeah, I mean, I think first you got to get to know each other, right? Like, we do a whole curriculum on Wednesdays. We get our guys in the small groups, and we started off, Jim, just tell your story. Like, let these guys know who you are. Who are the characters in your life? What's the setting of your story? Where are you from? What are some tough things that you've gone through? What are some great times in your life? And when you can open up, especially as a young male in college football, to me, that creates a bond initially that, hey, this guy, he went through some same things that I did. All right, this kid who might have grew up a certain way that I didn't know, like, he's gone through some crap that, man, I can level with him or I can bond with him in a certain way. So I think that's where it starts, is really just get to know each other. And, you know, the greatest, you know, thing in my life that I've ever been a part of besides my wife and my kids is being on a team. Everybody still loves being on a team, especially the ones that, you know, that the people to your left and your right. So it doesn't come easy, but it can still be done in today's, you know, college football.
0: It will. Before you go, a couple of things really quickly. It's great to have you. So what was it like having your dad at your intro presser, given that he played ball at UK, and he's got to be a proud, proud dad. What was it like to have him there?
1: It was huge. You know, besides my wife knowing when Mitch called me to offer me the job, the first call I made was to my dad. And it was an emotional phone call just because of the time spent with not just him, but my brothers, my mom, my aunts, my uncles, everybody coming to what was then Commonwealth Stadium to go to UK football games, and just totally surreal. But you know, the nostalgia is one thing, and not to say it's worn off, because I'm still, you know, undefeated right now, Jim. We're 0-0, which is great, and everybody's super excited, but the fun is in the winning. I think that's when it's really fun, and the work that goes into winning in college football is immense. So we got a lot of work to do. We have summer strength and conditioning going on right now. We're going to bleed that into our fall camp, and we're 95 days out from September 5th in Kroger Field at 1 p.m. to play against Youngstown State, who's a really good football team.
0: There it is, 95 days, hashtag BBN. One last thought. Will, I'm curious. You're comfortable in your own skin. You've earned your spot at that table, but you did go to the SEC spring meetings last week in Florida. As a young ascending coach in this business, what was it like to be in a room with so many alphas, but so many alphas and iconic head coaches that you are now peers with in that conference? What was that experience like?
1: I think there needs to be a reality show, just to let you know. There needs to be a reality show, because, man, it's wild at times. But, no, the knowledge you mentioned in that room is incredible. You know, in the one meeting, it's in alphabetical order, so it goes Georgia, Kentucky, LSU. So I'm placed right in between Kirby Smart and Lane Kiffin. So to say I'm not looking around the room as a young 36-year-old first-time head coach in the SEC and not being like, dang, how the hell did I get here? I promise you there was a couple of those moments. But, you know, we think about Kirby and what he's done and Lane Kiffin. And you got Mike Elko and Eli Drinkwitz and Clark Lee and Kalen DeBoer. Like, there's some incredible coaches in there that, you know, all have been really welcoming. And obviously, they won't be as welcoming once we play them. But you know, it's been really cool so far. And it was an exciting time 2 weeks ago to go to Destin.
0: Good for you, dude. That's awesome. But you earned your spot there. And as I mentioned, I am a big BBN guy and a UK guy. And you're home, and you got the opportunity. Will, glad we could finally come together. Really good to have you on the show. You know I'm going to look for you again soon. But congrats on the opportunity. And to your point, job not done. In fact, job just starting. So good luck with that. We'll do it again soon, I'm sure.
1: Thanks, Jim. Thanks for having me.
0: Appreciate you, Will. Great job. You got it. BBN. I love Kentucky. 36. He's looking around that room. Can you imagine some of the greatest coaches in that room right now? And some of the best ever. And 36. And there. That's great. Hey, BBN. UK. What is your reaction to that? Do you love your new coach? He has roots. His dad played there. He played at Louisville. He wanted to play at Kentucky. I love that story. Really good stuff. And coming and been around some great coaches and did a great job at Oregon. He is a big reason why Oregon has had the success that Oregon's had in recent years. Once again, he's coached Alvey. Hey, Alvey. Bo Nix, Dylan Gabriel, Dante Moore. He's got a good one in Kenny Minchie, transferring in from Notre Dame. And as he points out, we're 95 days out. 1-800-636-8686. Brad in the PDX is in already. Jim, as a UK fan, I am ready to run through a Nerf brick wall for Will Stein and his football team. Unwar Trinity High School in Louisville. War Saint X. Hey, listen, he said he wanted to go to Kentucky. Got an opportunity to walk on at Louisville and made the most of it. All right, still ahead. I mentioned yesterday that I started with Myles Garrett and then I went to A.J. Brown. Today, I'm going to flip it. Today, I started with A.J. Brown and then I want to go to Myles Garrett. And I've got some other things, too. Also, if you want to react to either one of those interviews, you go right ahead. You know where to find me, 1-800-636-8686. Hit me up on X. Hit me up on the email. Just be sure you hit me up one way or another, and we'll come right back.
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2: Jim Rome here with your Rome Report. I don't want to overstate this, but a national crisis has been averted. The OKC Thunder are not going to defend their crown after crashing out in Game 7 of the conference finals at home against the Spurs. The Thunder truly are something. A group of individuals that really aren't unlikable, but a team that seemingly no one outside of OKC ever wants to see ever again. So, we get the finals that everybody else in the world wanted. Spurs v. Knicks. San Antonio arriving way ahead of schedule with the future face of the league. No, the current face of the league in Wemby. And going up against a Knicks team that's on an all-time heater. And looking for their first title in more than 5 decades. And led by a dude in Jalen Brunson, who never mind ending up on their Mount Rushmore, could get his own freaking mountain altogether if he and they can somehow pull this off. Absolutely love this matchup. Too soon for my prediction, but you know it's coming soon. I'm Jim Rome.
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1: 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I wanted to ask Ben if he played very much chess. I don't play. I know how to play, but I don't play. And don't play very well. Can't say that I watch a lot of it, but I like the lore. I like the lore, and I'm liking some of the takes and some of the reaction. We'll get to that. But new topic, really quickly. So, like I said before, there is no mystery as to why Myles Garrett is currently on the Rams. Unlike the A.J. Brown situation, nobody is asking, why is Myles Garrett a Ram? We know why. We know why he's a Ram. He's a Ram because the Browns suck. He's a Ram because Les Snead is always all in, and he hates draft picks.
2: All in.
1: Oh, one more thing. Myles Garrett is a Ram because the Browns wasted the last 4 years and $230 million guaranteed on the creep, Deshaun Watson. Let's be so clear about that, because that is a big part of this. The Browns took a giant, insane swing on a creep, and it completely backfired, which means Cleveland wasted 4 years of the prime of arguably the best player in the NFL. I mean, it almost feels like a crime against football. Over the last 4 years, how's this for data? Myles Garrett had 67 sacks in 66 games. He won two DPOYs. He finished top five in DPOY voting all 4 years. He was good for a sack a game for 4 years in a row, and he only missed two games in those 4 years.
2: Take that for data.
1: Meanwhile, in those same 4 years, Deshaun Watson started 19 games and won 9 of them. And actually, 19 sounds like a lot, doesn't it? It doesn't feel like that guy was on the field for 19 games or 19 times as a Brown. Probably because when he was on the field, he didn't do anything while he was out there. And yet, despite... Name one thing that he did that was memorable. Oh, wait. That's what I thought. Other than shredding his Achilles, name one thing that happened that he did while he was on the field as a member of the Browns that was memorable. And yet, despite all that, Deshaun Watson is still on that team and Myles Garrett is gone. Not only that, Deshaun Watson is clearly going to be the starting quarterback of the Browns once again this year. Obviously, right? And not only that, the guy who traded for Watson in the first place, the guy responsible for that absolute catastrophe, is the same guy that just traded Myles Garrett. Imagine being the guy to do both those things. I mean, that is a hell of a legacy, Andrew Berry. That is a hell of a legacy that you're building for yourself. The guy who threw the creep, the worst contract ever, after making the worst trade ever, is also the same guy who just traded the second best Cleveland Browns player ever in the middle of his prime, fresh off setting the single season sack record. I mean, it is amazing that the same guy has been allowed to do that much damage. It's almost like there is no plan in Cleveland. Hey, but don't take it from me. Take it from the guy we're talking about. He said as much. He somehow thought it was a good idea to explain trading his franchise icon by saying this.
3: I'd like to sit here and say it was some grandmaster plan, but it really wasn't. What it did do is, honestly, probably because of a lot that was reported, that is what originally caused LA to reach out and check in, and we said, hey, look, he wasn't available. To their credit, they were really, really persistent. And then really things kind of picked up after the draft.
1: Oh, there is, quote, no grand master plan. Barry's like, look, I was never looking to trade Garrett. It's just because of what was reported, the Rams started calling. Oh, so it's what was reported. That's how that came to be. Yeah, I didn't want to trade this guy. I was never looking to trade this guy. Don't look at me. It's just what was reported. And then the Rams picked up on what was reported, and they just kept calling. And then Les would not stop calling. This was never my grand master plan, quote unquote. Don't look at me. Don't blame me. I never wanted to trade this guy. Hey, Barry. Wrong answer.
3: Grandmaster plan.
2: You don't like
1: No, dude, you got to own this. You traded Myles Garrett, period. What's next? Are you going to tell us that you were never looking to trade for Deshaun either? Were you never looking to give the creep the biggest guaranteed contract ever? Creep. Is that also not part of your grand master plan? Do you want us to believe that too? Because nobody's buying that either. Barry actually started his press conference by saying he didn't have this press conference on his bingo card for this spring. I mean, what do you even mean by that? Because you also say you've been in contact with the Rams about this very thing for months, but announcing that the trade was not on your bingo card. How can it be both those things? How could you be blindsided by something that you were in the know on, along with the Rams, for months, but it wasn't on your bingo card or part of your master plan? Talk out of your ass much?
3: Grand master plan.
1: My dude, who do you think is believing any of this? Like, I fully understand why Barry would want to distance himself from this trade. But there's no distancing yourself from being the GM who traded Myles Garrett. I'm not saying you're Nico Harrison. I'm just saying, own it. Own it. Barry's acting like this was somebody else's plan or somebody else's idea, that he had nothing to do with it. He just showed up one day and it's like, oh, I guess somebody traded Myles Garrett. No, dude, you did. Of course you're looking to trade Myles Garrett. Of course this is part of the master plan. This is why it happened. That's why the negotiation with the Rams did not end after the first phone call. Just stop right there. All right, this was not part of a grand master plan. If the plan was never to trade this guy, you would have told anybody who called up, the plan is we're not trading this guy. And then you would have stuck with the plan because, quote, that was the grand master plan. We're not trading this guy.
3: Some grand master
1: plan. How about when you restructured his contract? That was also a tell to the world that we're open for business. I mean, listen to this guy. I mean, at least own it. At least own it. He knows, like we know that Miles never wanted to be the next Joe Thomas. Miles was never interested in being a Hall of Famer, an all-time great, with no team success to show for it. The guy was open about this. What do you mean? We never planned on this. We knew all along that Myles Garrett was not going to stand for this. He'd already asked for a trade, and you gave him more money, and that kept him happy for like 5 minutes, or five more wins, and then he'd had enough. And here's something else that Barry knows but won't admit. The Browns aren't winning bleep this year because they still don't have a quarterback, which brings us back to the original point about the trade and the contract for the creep. If they had the dude, their dude, their QB1 in-house, they would be trying to win with Myles Garrett. They would not have traded Myles Garrett. They don't have that quarterback. So now they have to go find that quarterback, and that's why they got rid of Garrett. They can't have that guy and be crap again and have that guy around. So move him out now. If Watson or Shador or Alvey, no offense, if any of these dudes were it, that trade doesn't happen. But they've got the worst quarterback room in the NFL. So that's why that trade happened, in large part. But Barry knows he still has no quarterback. He knows he was about to waste another year of Myles Garrett prime. And he couldn't do that. And because of that. He knew he was running out of time to maximize the return for trading him. As great as he is, he probably will not ever have more value than he does right now because he's coming off a historic year and he's 30 and who knows what's going forward. So his value is at an all-time high right now. He's got to move him because you can't keep him. You're not playing for anything. So you know what Barry did? He hatched a grandmaster plan.
3: Some grandmaster plan.
1: And he put announce

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1: We traded. I don't know how it happened. I didn't think I'd wake up this morning and find out that our second best player ever got traded. How did that happen without my knowledge? Man, stop. Look at the bright side, dude. Given that you did those two things, you traded for the creep, you guaranteed all that money to the creep, and you traded Myles Garrett. Here's the bright side. You did those two things, and you still have a job. I mean, like, dude, you must be unfireable. Good work if you can get it. My man, not only are you a survivor, you're bulletproof. Talk about Teflon, man. You could run a tank into this guy and the tank would bounce off him. No matter how hard you try to wreck that organization, they keep you around to puke up cap whenever you show up before the press. Man, must be nice, dude. Hey, man, all it takes is one person to like you. Somebody obviously likes you because you made both those moves and you are still gainfully employed. Just stop acting like you had nothing to do with those moves. Stop acting like you have no idea how Myles Garrett got traded. Guy can't trade himself. Let's see. Let me check the Andrew Berry bingo card. Ah, lunch with a monkin. Missed the playoffs. Detail matters.
2: Andrew.
1: Bench Alvin? Is that on there? Lunch with a monkin. Be a great place to work. Extend Deshaun Cosby. Are you seeing the bingo card? Continually raising the bar.
2: Break bread with me, and I figured, what the hell? Let's go out.
1: Be legendary like Shador.
2: Yeah.
1: That is a great bingo card. Well played. Well played. All right, hour number three coming up. Do not go anywhere. But you know what you do? Get on the phone. Hit me up. 1-800-636-8686. You're in the jungle. I am Jim Rome. Third hour next.
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6: Westwood One Sports presents this special tennis update. All eyes are on Court Philippe Chatrier, where a couple of rising stars are battling it out in the second men's quarterfinal match here on day 10. 26-seeded Jakob Mencik is a set away from the last four. He leads 28th-seeded Joao Fonseca 6-4, 6-3, with Fonseca ahead 2-1 in the third. The winner moves on to face three-time Grand Slam finalist Sasha Zverev, who defeated 27th-seeded Rafa Hodar of Spain in three sets. Zverev has emerged as the favorite, with Carlos Alcaraz, Jannik Sinner, and Novak Djokovic out of the picture. The German second seed is seeking his first-ever Grand Slam title. On the women's side, 8th-seeded 18-year-old Russian Mira Andreeva knocked off Romanian Sorana Cârstea in the quarterfinals to advance to her second semifinal at the French Open in 3 years. She'll play Marta Kostyuk in Thursday's semifinal after Kostyuk defeated fellow Ukrainian Alina Svitolina in three sets. With this tennis update, I'm Erica Herskowitz, Westwood One Sports.
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10: There is now a moratorium on data centers in Grove City. The Grove City City Council approved this late last night. For at least the next year, the city's blocking any movement on data centers. Hundreds of community members crammed into the city council chambers last night. Now, after the meeting, the developers said they will want to work with the city through this moratorium process.
9: It will now be cheaper to park in one of Ohio's major cities. Danita Harris of ONN affiliate WKYC-TV has the story.
11: City Council approved lower street parking rates in downtown and Ohio City. Downtown rates now range from $1 to $3 per hour Monday through Saturday, with free parking on Sunday except during special events. Event zones near the Lakefront and Gateway District could also charge up to $8 per hour during special events. Meantime, in cities like Ohio City, drivers will now pay $1 per hour for up to 8 hours and $3 after that, Monday through Friday.
9: And practice rounds for the Memorial Tournament are underway in Central Ohio. More than 40,000 people are expected to make their way to the Columbus suburb of Dublin over the next few days to watch some of the best golfers in the world. City of Dublin officials say the tournament drives roughly $35 million in economic impact. I'm Kate Burdett on the Ohio News Network.
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0: telling you, clones, keep hitting Ben Mezrich up. He's reposting all your stuff. I've never seen a guest repost as much as Ben does. It's so great. But Ben is great. He loves you, clones, and you love him. And yes, I'm still talking about him. That's how fond of him I am and how much I appreciate his process. He, for a guy who's just unbelievably successful, he is still so humble. Like, this guy really is no different than when I met him decades ago. And when I first met him, he was more introverted and more quiet, obviously. But he is such an enormous success, but still such a great guy and so accessible. And is there for everybody. He's about the right stuff. And he loves you, clone. So hit him up. Hit him up. I can't guarantee that he'll repost you, but he's reposting most things that you clones are coming at him with. And he's coming from a good place. All right, so we start hour number three. Now, I know that you love when I taw hockey.
1: I love when you taw hockey.
0: Go said so. Here's my question. Do you love when I taw talkie?
1: I love when you taw hockey.
0: Okay. In a moment, you're going to see what I did there. It's always wild when you see something that you've never seen before in a baseball game. And like, right? Baseball's been played forever. There's nothing that could ever happen in a baseball game that we haven't already seen, right? Or so I thought. Something happened in the Oklahoma-Georgia Tech game during the NCAA baseball tournament yesterday. Because I have never seen sweet revenge in this form during a baseball game before. Let me explain. And I do love college baseball. In the sixth inning, Oklahoma first baseman Dayton Talkie was in the middle of his at bat when this very unfortunate circumstance occurred.
2: The guy on. Tap foul, and that came up. Ooh, it took a piece out of Talkie. Oh. Mm. Oh, yeah, Kent Schmidt's been there. He understands.
3: About it.
0: If he's been there, why is he laughing?
3: I think they're all laughing over
2: really
3: there.
2: Got him.
3: Yeah, it got him good.
0: Good one, Beav. Pretty funny, huh, butthead? If you'd been there, you wouldn't be laughing. Just yuck it up. It's like, yeah, I think that one got a piece of him. If by a piece of him, you mean shattered his junk? Obliterated his junk? Yeah, I got a piece of him. So anyway, you got guys with, you got a piece of him, but all of his junk. You got guys like hiding behind their gloves, laughing. It's like the funniest thing ever. Yeah, man, yuck it up. Yuck it up. Not like you all haven't been there before. Not like this hasn't happened to us all. Not like any of you would enjoy writhing around in pain after falling one straight off your package.
4: Happens to us all.
0: Stay classy, fellas. Man, that's putting the wrong thing out in the universe, if you ask me. Now, sidebar. Are these dudes not rocking cups anymore? Because to me, that'd be crazy. I don't play college ball. I don't know. But if you're out there with metal bats and no cups, that is insanity. Like, I don't want to say you're asking for something like that to happen, but you're asking for something like that to happen. I wouldn't be laughing at it, but how can you be out there with metal rocket launchers and no cups? Unless this guy, aluminum bazookas, rocket launchers, but nothing to protect the family jewels. Unless this dude is just another Tory hunter who also has, quote, too much going on down there to wear a cup.
5: Hey, Tory, it's really none of my business, but I know that you don't wear a cup. All I have to say to that, Tori, is, my man, I'm glad you don't play shortstop or third base, bro.
6: Hey, that's why I don't wear a cup, and I don't need to be out there.
0: Tori had a lot of good takes on that back in the day, and that was a great take. If I can't handle my business in the outfield anyway.
5: It's good to visit with you, Tori. Thanks so much.
6: Hey, thanks, and I want to let you know I still don't wear a cup. All right, then.
5: Yeah, no, hold on. I was going to say, I was not going to ask you, 17 years in, are you still not wearing a cup?
6: I'm still not wearing a cup, and I haven't been hit there in the outfield yet. The day I get hit there in the private area, That's the day I'm retiring.
0: And that's still not even his best explanation.
5: Yeah, but Torrey, what if they came to you and said, look, I can get this deal done, but you got to wear a cup?
6: Oh, hell no. Deal break. I can't wear no cup, man. You know, it's too much down there, man.
0: There it is. There it is. You know, for a long time, it's like, if I can't, at the end of the day, what it really came down to was, I can't wear a cup. Actually, physically, Rome, I can't wear a cup. Quote, there's too much going on down there. That was never not funny to me. Torrey was great. I love Torrey. Love him as a player. Love him as a dude. But, this is college baseball, again, with metal bats. So here's a PSA. You're going to need that equipment, your equipment, intact for the long haul. You can't be gambling with the family jewels every time you play baseball. That's the whole point of the cup in the first place. You guys have your entire lives ahead of you. You're not a bunch of Mike Vrabels. It's not like you're all married and you don't use it anymore and your wife can't wait to chop it off, allegedly. And she's asking, you want to do it? You want me to do it? You want to do it now? You want to do it now? No, man, you're college kids. But of course, a dude fouling one off his package is not the brand new thing that I've never seen before in a baseball game. I have seen that before in a baseball game. I've even seen other guys laugh at that. I mean, they're baseball players, right? Of course they think that's funny. Have you ever been around a baseball player? No, the part that I'd never seen before came later. That part came at the end of the game when the same dude who blasted his own package turned around and blasted the walk-off bomb. No joke. Same dude. Hey, Georgia. Who's laughing now?
2: Dying on every pitch. Taki in the air to center. Burris going back.
0: You go ahead and watch that, dude.
2: That ball is gone! It's gone! Dayton Taki sends Oklahoma to Super Regionals!
0: Bro, how do you go from getting your dong knocked off to hitting one 800 feet? Did you see that bomb? If you're listening on the radio, I wish you could see this shot. It is titanic. You want to talk about the ultimate last lap. Look at this guy's bomb. Yeah, bro. You watch that. Did it ever land? I don't even know where it landed. It went over that gigantic wall in dead center. There's like a gigantic facade. There's like this gigantic wall over. It's like the Green Monster. Over the center field fence. He hit it to dead center over the Green Monster. Look at this. Did that thing ever land? Like in the palm tree out there. What a freaking bomb. Fitted package to blasted baseball. We have never, ever seen that thing land even, I don't think. I would have been laughing my ass off going around the bases if that were me too. I would have carried the bat with me all around the bases. You got halfway up the first baseline with it. Especially since that Titanic moonshot knocked out Georgia Tech. That's how their season ended right there. That's how their season ended right there. Tech. Not Georgia, but Tech. The guy they all laughed at for fouling one off his junk, turned around and ended their season by blasting a 450-foot walk. Was the number two overall seed. People think that was the best baseball team that school has ever had. They were tied for the best odds to win the entire College World Series, and that's how their season ended. Man, that's why you don't jerk with the baseball gods. It could happen to any of you. You should not be laughing at a guy that takes one off the package. Let that be a lesson. Maybe think twice about laughing your ass off at a dude writhing in pain after taking one right off the nads. Or he might hit one right over the Green Monster in dead center and send you home. Who's crying now? Who's laughing now? Who's crying now? I'm like, guy, maybe, look, nobody wants to wear a cup, obviously, but maybe you should.
4: What's up, Jim Rome?
5: What's up, Torrey Hunter?
4: Nothing, man. Still don't wear a cup.
0: He started almost every interview like that over the years. What's up, Jim Rome? What's up, Torrey Hunter? Nothing. Still don't wear a cup. I love the Torrey. Never got tired of that. Never got tired of that bit. And if I didn't bring it up, he'd bring it up at the end of the interview. Hey, one more thing, Rome. Hey, what's that, Torrey? Still don't wear a cup? Still got too much going on down there? Anyway, haven't seen that before. A moonshot. Incredible. At 5-5. War Jim, founding the piece of crap GM club and installing Nico Harrison and Andrew Berry as its charter members. Mike in the Bay, no need. No need. We don't need a club for that.
7: Andrew.
0: The GM piece of crap club. That's a little bit too niche, I think. Niche. Like I said, I'm loving the chess takes. At JMFL, Jim, it wasn't a grandmaster plan because I have no plan. There is no plan. There was no plan. Now sit back while I use a first and a second and a third on a quarterback to back up the creep. Talk about chess, Jim. I'm the master. Signed, Andrew Berry.
8: Some grandmaster plan.
0: I had no grandmaster plan. I never wanted to trade that guy. Man, stop. It wasn't on my bingo card. It was on every spot of your bingo card. What do you mean? Do you imagine this guy trying to actually sell us that the only reason this happened was because of the reporting? And then Les Snead saw the reporting and started calling me. Wait a minute. You really think that Les Snead is getting ideas on how to build his roster based on what's being reported? You think Les Snead thought, wait a minute, I didn't know that Myles Garrett might not be happy. I didn't know that Myles Garrett might be available. I think I'll lob a phone call to Andrew Berry. Berry, this is what you're saying. Do you know how ridiculous that sounds? Heads from Bacon. Scary to imagine how many ABs at Ben Mezrich will be asked to sign during his upcoming book tour. War single-use permanent markers. Yeah, Ben might.
9: A million.
0: This guy writes, this is DXA. Hey, Jim, if somebody else was telling this dude how to move, couldn't that dude have won straight up and cut out the cheating middleman? I don't get it. Damien in Vancouver. Interesting point. Unless he was getting the moves, or the person feeding him the moves was using a chess simulator, AI. That's what that was. Sending in the perfect move, because again, he beat the grandmaster. He beat the best ever. They're sending in computer-checked moves.
8: Grandmaster.
0: Perfect moves. That's how he beat that guy, allegedly. And so how was he telegraphing those moves or sending in those moves? Through his rectum, allegedly. Hey, Rome, I used to play a lot of online chess. One game, I played a guy that had a much higher rating. I kicked that dude's butt. I believe theoretically that Hans made a fluke move and the momentum turned into a fluke win. Mike and GB, that's the beauty of the book. That's how Ben writes those books. It is subjective. Believe what you believe. Believe who you want to believe. I mean, that maybe that happened. Maybe there were no ABs. Maybe the guy just somehow backed into some fluke move and there was some sort of momentum. I don't know. That's what's interesting. Dell in the 920. Hey, Georgia Tech, tell me how my cup tastes.
10: Tell me how my ass tastes.
0: Maybe shouldn't have been laughing at that guy. Beth Ford knows. I like her handle, Beth. Beth Ford knows. Mom, I am not a freak. I'm trying to be a better chess player. God! Signed, Hans Niemann.
9: Pants.
0: Bubby, those are not my beads. That also got a laugh from Ben. Rome.
11: Anal beads.
0: Baseball bat. Get that guy, Tory's junk.
12: Baseball
0: signed,
12: bat.
0: Signed, James
12: Get this guy
0: Phillip
12: a tennis
0: Rome.
12: Rack.
0: Oh, now I'm governmenting myself. All right, we're coming back with more. Plenty more still ahead. You know, I never got yesterday. I'm not saying I'm going to get there today. But I never got to Russet. Russet got himself a nice seat at a studio desk, but is not necessarily retiring. Also, we talked about on the program yesterday, what about Aaron Donald? Speaking of retired, would he come out of retirement to line up alongside Myles Garrett? Social media is having a good time with that. And, of course, AD is still working out and posting his workouts and looks like a beast still yet. Another story we could talk about. The co-founder of Aspiration. Remember that company? The tree company that Steve Ballmer got involved with and Kawhi was paid by, allegedly. That dude got 14 years. 14 years in prison. So then you got people like Ballmer or Ballmer apologists saying, see, he conned him. Yeah, I'm not sure I agree with that. Sad story.
13: They conned me.
14: You're one of the richest men in America.
0: Sad story. My man Rick Adelman passed away. He was 79. R.I.P. We talked to his son on the program not long ago. And I said, say what's up to Pops. That was a veteran of a tour stop, if I'm not mistaken, in Sacktown. All right, so all of that still ahead. 1-800-636-8686. Get on the phones. Hit us up.
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16: Game one of the NBA Finals is here. Knicks, Spurs, 53 years of waiting for New York, and a championship legacy in San Antonio. It's Wemby's arrival versus history in the Big Apple. It all begins tomorrow night. Westwood One Sports.
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or AI. Remember when we first started, we had to make a decision about music because of certain licensing issues. That's some AI metal. Hey, Avi, you got any AI? That was actually the intro song for the Jim Rome Show, AI. We had some death metal. Do we have any of that? This is titled Break the Mold. This is AI death metal. The winner, however, was the AI yacht rock version.

Chris LaCrosse or something. That was the obvious winner. Albie likes to remind us of who we are, where we're from, where we're going. Burning airwaves. Is that not the best? Give me that one, though. Taking calls on air, he won't compromise. I love that.

0: How did that not win? That is not better than the Yacht Rock. I mean, that is better than the Yacht Rock, I should say. The AI Yacht Rock. Want to know something amazing? All right, so think about all those idiots in Nevada. No names mentioned. All of you. Dino and that whole crew. It took us 20 seconds to make each one of those. Hey, Dino, here's your shout out. I could give you 20 years and you couldn't compose something like that. You were able to do it in 20 seconds. Honestly, Dino, if I were to say to you right now, on your mark, it said go. Dino, your mark is coming in 3, 2, 1. Here's 20 years. Compose something better than any of those things. There's no way you could do it. And we did each and every one of those things in 20 seconds. Dino, if you spent every second of every day for the next two decades, and I said to you, at the end of that, here's $20 million. Produce something better than this. And I dangled you $20 million at the end of that time. You still couldn't. Dino, come up. I'll give you 20 years, and I bet you can't come up with a better single line than taking calls out air, he won't compromise. Dino, you couldn't do that. 20 years, Dino. Your life's work. Your life's work. Be like Neems, the Michael Jordan's dad. Except that robot, we came up with that in 20 seconds. Damn, AI. All right, so next thing. Just sidebar. I'm just playing off of what Alvin dropped in there. Alvin will do that once in a while. So here's an interesting choice. If you were faced with this, what would you rather do or be? The backup quarterback of the Jets or a desk analyst for CBS? Now, on the one hand, being a backup on a crappy team is like the best job in sports, right? There is no pressure. There are no expectations. But you still get a pretty good paycheck. And you get to keep what's left of your career going and probably even get to play at some point. But the downside is you have to play for the Jets. Obviously, that part was a deal breaker because Russell Wilson, a.k.a. Russet, has chosen CBS. This was yesterday. I meant to get to it yesterday. But check out the way Ian Rappaport shared the news yesterday at Rap Sheet. Quote, Pro Bowl QB Russell Wilson, who has an offer to be a backup QB, has elected to accept an offer to join the CBS sports team for their Sunday pregame show and more, sources say. As at Sports Rappaport reported, Wilson may not be retiring, but at least a pause on his playing career.
1: Let's run.
0: Let's pause. Wait, what?
1: Let's run.
0: He's going to join CBS but not retire, even though he has an offer from the Jets to be a backup? I'm looking at Myles Garrett right now at a presser with Les Snead on one side and Sean McVay on the other. Man, it just looks weird. It looks really weird. So anyway, back to Russet. So Russet's not done playing. He just doesn't want to be a Jet. Or he'd rather be a member of CBS than be a Jet. And since he has no better offers, he's just going to pause. He's going to pause his playing career and do some TV. It's like watching a show on your DVR and pausing it. Yeah, sure. Russet, I actually get why you don't want to go hold Geno's clipboard and be the backup Jets QB. I know that's beneath you. As an alleged Hall of Fame quarterback, I know the optics are not good for you. I know you can never live with that. You can never live with backing up Geno Smith. We know this. In a Jets uniform. Just like going and being the third best option in the Giants QB room last year was also beneath an alleged Hall of Fame QB. So I can't blame Russet for snubbing the Jets. But I want to remind Russet, there's a reason why he's got that nickname, Russet. It's because Tyreek Woolen glossed him a sack of potatoes a whole 3 years ago Honestly, this podcast should have been the thing that sent Russ right into retirement.
1: Did he seem like he was shook?
2: Who, Russ?
1: Yeah.
2: Sometimes, but at the same time, like, seeing him in person, it was pretty funny because, like, on TV and stuff, you see him, like from college and stuff, you like, okay, he look in shape on TV. But you see him in person, it's like weird. He like a sack of potatoes.
1: Bro, he might be out of shape.
2: Hey, yo.
1: Nah. He just might be out of shape.
2: But the crazy thing, he's athletic. He's athletic and he a good player. But, like, literally, when I seen him, I'm like, dang, I ain't know he was built like that. And he was short. You know, I'm tall anyway, but I was like, damn, he that short.
3: What's he like, 5'8", 5'9"?
0: They're just going on. I'm like, damn, he's short. Damn, he's fat. Damn. I mean, he's athletic, but he doesn't look like he does on TV. See, not only was that worth revisiting because that was such an incredible moment and hilarious. The exchange was hilarious. You know, that's like a rookie going, damn, man. Like, I'd seen him on TV all these years. I thought this guy was incredible. And then I see him like, you know, I thought he'd be in shape. When you see him in person, it's like weird. He's like a sack of potatoes.
2: I'm like, dang.
0: I didn't know he was built like that. That is an incredible thing to say about a professional athlete, a Hall of Famer, a QB1, a face of the franchise, especially by a young guy.
4: Professional.
0: Point is, that was years ago now. And yes, there have been moments since when Russ has looked a little more fit. How could you not after that? And then now look at him. But there have now been moments when he started looking like this. Look at this guy. You're watching on the stream right now.
5: Let's run.
0: A Savannah banana. Bro, or a Savannah pear. Lumpy, man. Lumpy. Dude, if you're going to be on TV, it's almost as imperative, especially as a former great athlete. Being on TV is almost as important to be in shape. You don't even have to be fully swole or shredded, but in shape as it was to be an athlete. It's still a visual medium. So this notion that he's going to go do some work for CBS for a whole year and then come back to the league is pretty hard to imagine. Or, I don't know, is it written into his contract that if a contender needs him mid-season, is he just going to bounce? Find that hard to believe, too. Look at this. Dude, my man. Yeah, I mean, he looks like he, watching him get up the first baseline, it looks like he already gave up on football. He does not look like he's in football shape. He doesn't even look like he's in Savannah banana shape.
6: Watching this hurts me more than it hurts you.
0: So as for Russet as a TV analyst, doesn't seem all that interesting, right?
5: We got a deal.
0: You're going to have to do more than that. Word of advice to you, Russet, from somebody who spent a decade working on that very show that you're about to join. I've seen the inner workings. I've been in all the production meetings. I've sat with the guys you're going to sit with. I know the producers. I know the people on that stage. I know the people on that set. I kind of know how it works. Even with my small role, I did do like 10 seasons on that show. Here's my advice. You're not asking for it, but I'm going to give it to you anyway. It's good advice. Cheesing will not work there, bro. Corning will not work there. Cheesing is not going to entertain anyone, my dude. I'm not sure Russet has got another gear other than corning and cheesing. Cheesing and corning.
5: He must
0: have shown something when he sat down and they went through rehearsals. But you're going to have to find that gear. I don't know if you have another gear beside cheesing and corning and cheesing, but you got to find that gear. You got to find that gear if you want to make it on TV. Because nobody wants a segment on airplane calisthenics. Or actually, maybe they do. Maybe that's how Russet can be entertaining instead of just being painful and corny and cheesy. Finally, show an ability to make fun of himself. Week one, Russ zooms into the studio from his marital bed and hits them with a, hey, CBS, we got ourselves a show. We got ourselves a deal.
5: Hey, Seattle.
0: Hey.
5: We got a deal.
0: Week two, team flight. Calisthenics training with Russet.
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5: Let's run.
4: Week four. Let's go over there to the wall where Rome used to stand. Time now for my favorite Subway sandwich segment. This bleep is gold. You're welcome.
7: You're welcome.
4: I don't
5: Let's
4: know.
5: Ride.
4: Let's ride. Man, give us something. You got to give a show. You're going to have to give a show, Russet. Not cheese. Corn is not a show. Cheese is not a show. And most of all, I do not think you're on pause, my dude. I
5: Let's
4: do
5: ride.
4: Not think you're on pause.
5: Let's
4: hey, in fact, it's, why even act like that? Like, you got a great gig. That is a great
5: Let's
4: gig sitting that desk for CBS.
5: Let's
4: get that pause Let's thing out of your mind, man. Just be done with it and pour yourself into that job. Don't blow that. Do not blow that.
5: Let's
4: cheese. Let's eat Let's corn. Hey, don't bring corn around either. Don't do that. Actual corn. That's going to be interesting. Anyway, so Matt Ryan's gone. Matt Ryan has thrown himself into the job with the Falcons. So, and he was doing a really nice job. He was doing a good job. So he's gone, and now Russet apparently is in. Let's corn. All right,
5: let's come
4: back. When we come back, your thoughts on any of this? Speaking of comebacks, Aaron Donald? The only thing better, I mentioned I was watching video of that presser with Myles Garrett in between Sean McVay and Les Snead. The only thing better would have been a cameo and a walk-on from Aaron Donald. Like, I'm back. Would he come back? If he would come back, when would he come back? If he would come back, can the Rams actually pay him? I don't know. Les Snead has got a miraculous way of finding how to get things done. Like, he does the impossible. Believe me, if Aaron Donald wanted to come back and they needed money, Les Snead would find the money. He'd find a way to bring him back. They obviously are doing everything they possibly can to win right now in Matthew Stafford's final year or years. All right? Don't go anywhere because we're still not done.
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9: The trade is done. The Patriots acquire A.J. Brown from the Eagles for a 2028 first-round pick and a fifth next year. So is the All-Pro receiver the missing piece? Not just to get New England to the Super Bowl, but to win it. Westwood One Sports.
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0: Garrett. So again, I saw it out of the corner of my eye. I'm not seeing it right now, but I'm telling you, see Myles Garrett seated between Sean McVay and Les Snead is cracking me up. There it is. Holden Cantor has it. Myles Garrett is here. Like, that's not AI. That's not...
1: Here we are.
0: That's not fake. That's real life. Like, oh, wow, is this real life? Yes. That's wild. Look at this dude. In between the two dudes, Les Snead and Sean McVay. I bet those two dudes laughed really hard about that one. I bet that was one of the funnier things that Sean and Les have experienced in quite some time. So that's a real thing. He's here. So what does that mean? Number one, they had to find a way to get to the quarterback. Yeah, I'm sure they looked at how they came up short last year. What can we do to improve? And they knew they had to improve defensively. So what do? They go and they get one of the best shutdown corners in the league. They go and they get one of the best defensive players ever. Not just in the league, but ever. And then off to the side, you have a guy that used to play for them that also was one of the greatest defensive players ever. And that's Aaron Donald. So where does that leave Aaron Donald? Would he come back? Seems to me, and I don't know Aaron Donald. Now, personally, I don't know what his life is like after playing. He just seems happy. He seems like he's in a good place. He does not seem like one of those guys who needs the game. He seems like, look, he left what he left for a reason. And he left faculties intact, left on his own terms. He seems really content with his life and his home gym. Guy's just putting it in, throwing the weights around. But, is there something inside? Or would this change anything at all? Michael Brockers was on a podcast, and he hinted, because he does know Aaron Donald, he said, you know, maybe this would be the thing that might get him to come back.
2: I would say that I do have some information that might be considered as some knowledge that others might not have. I'm not gonna tell it all, you know. You gotta watch more of the Locked On Rams show to get some of that. But will say this, my guy is staying ready so he doesn't have to get ready. And I'm going to just leave. I'm going to leave the audience with that.
0: Oh, Mike, you shouldn't have. All right, so. My man, I like Mike. Nice tease. So he's saying he's staying ready so he doesn't have to get ready. You know, a famous athletic saying. Problem with that is I could have said that. And I'm not tight with AD like MB is. How do I know? Because he's always ready. My man's never not been ready. He's never not been ready. This dude, like, I could go 5 years without seeing Aaron Donald, and I would know that he's staying ready, so he doesn't need to get ready. Another way of putting it, my man is walking around at his fighting weight. He doesn't ever have to get in shape for a fight. He never has to cut weight. It's a lifestyle. This dude loves the gym. So, and I like Mike Brockers. He's a cool guy. But even I could have said that. Even I could have said, hey, I got an inside source. My man is staying ready, so he doesn't need to get ready. He's never not been ready. So there's that. Meanwhile, Aaron Donald texted Pat McAfee to respond to the rumors. Quote, it sure got me thinking. It sure got me thinking. This is my guy, Rosh. Rosh, what up, dude? Aaron Donald just texted Pat McAfee on ESPN on comeback rumors after the Myles Garrett trade. Quote, it for sure got me thinking. 35? Removed 2 years ago? Gotta see if that fire can light back up. Why do I think that they're not really doing anything other than clickbaiting, having a little fun? If these things are actual things, they're not talking about it out loud. Do I think Aaron Donald's coming back? No, I don't. Do I think he could come back? Yes, absolutely. Do I think it would be anytime soon? No. He's not playing a whole year. Why? For who? For what? Now, would he maybe come back week 12? Look, he could. Look at this dude. He posted this, I want to say, 4 days ago. I mean, this dude, look at this guy. How many current NFL players are in that kind of shape? And as he points out, 35, 2 years removed. How many guys that are actually playing in the league are still going as hard as this guy? Look at him. He absolutely could if he wanted to. I just never got the sense that he still, look at this dude, that he still wanted to. Again, for who? For what? For money? Doubt that. For another ring? Legacy? Doubt that. He's already one of the all-time greatest. He posted, quote, feel relaxed, healthy, and ready. I'm back. Hashtag Rams house. Now, this guy is insane. Man, what a specimen still yet.
1: I just can't.
0: So we'll see. I would not, as I mentioned earlier, I would not put anything by the Rams. I would not put anything at all by the Rams. But I'm skeptical that he needs that or wants it for any period of time.

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1: All the garbage with the Browns. Imagine the guy walking into a first-rate organization, looking around, seeing all that talent, seeing Hall of Famers, seeing an amazing coach, seeing an amazing GM, seeing a really good defense. Great offense. Damn, who's a happier guy than that? Hey, Rome. Oh, no. Not him. Sincerely, Niner fan, seeing Myles Garrett as a Ram. San Francisco Mario.
2: Not him.
1: Yeah, I would say Niners fan. I would say Seahawk fan. They're the team to beat now. On paper. But there's your Super Bowl favorite right now. Incredible deal. So hard to imagine. 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Get that book, clones. Buy the book. Read the book. Hit him up on X. Let him know you heard him on the program. Kentucky head football coach Will Stein made his jungle debut and crushed it. My thanks to the XR4TI and you clones. See you tomorrow. We're out.
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5: 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In a blockbuster quarterfinal between two of the sport's brightest young stars, 20-year-old Czech Jakub Menšík advanced to the semifinal at Roland Garros today. He dominated 19-year-old Brazilian João Fonseca in straight sets 6-4, 6-3, 7-6. That means Menšík moves on to face three-time Grand Slam finalist Sasha Zverev, who defeated 27th-seeded Rafa Hodar of Spain in three sets. With Carlos Alcaraz, Jannik Sinner, and Novak Djokovic out of the conversation, Zverev has emerged as the tournament favorite. On the women's side, 8th-seeded 18-year-old Russian Mira Andreeva knocked off Romanian Sorana Cârstea in the quarterfinals today, and she'll move on to face 15th-seeded Marta Kostyuk, who defeated Elina Svitolina in three sets. With this tennis update, I'm Erica Herskowitz, Westwood One Sports.
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2: I'm Kate Burdett on the Ohio News Network. A new bipartisan Ohio Senate bill seeks to provide transparency for the school voucher program. ONN's Kristen McFarland reports.
3: Critics argue the program diverts much-needed money from public schools, while supporters maintain it represents a separate investment in students. Ohio spent more than $1 billion on private school vouchers during the 2025 fiscal year. Now, a new bipartisan bill is seeking to increase transparency for private schools that receive state funding. Ohio Senate Bill 443 would require the state auditor to conduct an annual review of the funds received by schools participating in the EdChoice program.
2: The city of Toledo is taking another shot at a water tower project. Heather Pauloff of ONN affiliate WTOL-TV has details.
4: Council members will meet to reconsider a special use permit for a pair of 2 million gallon water towers near Silver Creek Elementary. The project is part of the city's $85 million water infrastructure upgrade designed to improve water pressure and emergency capacity. Supporters call the towers critical to future demand, while people who live nearby say they're concerned about property values, green space, and construction. The proposal failed by one vote last week.
2: And Ohio State University is proposing a 3% tuition increase for new in-state students starting in the fall. I'm Kate Burdett on the Ohio News Network.
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0: Edition of BetMGM tonight here on Westwood One Sports. 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I'm Pat Boyle. 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If you do text in your question, just let us know who you are and where you're from so we can get you featured on the show. Big Tuesday night planned for you here. The eve of the NBA Finals. It is like Christmas Eve for me as a diehard Knicks fan. Knicks Spurs game one tomorrow. We got some great guests loaded up to talk on the show here about the NBA Finals. Our Odyssey Sports NBA insider, Nick Friedel, in an hour from now at 7 p.m. Eastern. Knicks insider for SNY, Ian Begley, at 8 p.m. Eastern. And then also, on the day after the A.J. Brown trade to the Patriots in what has been a very noisy offseason, we'll talk to the radio play-by-play voice of the Patriots, Bob Soucy. That's coming up in less than 20 minutes from now, 6:20 p.m. Eastern. Brad, we also, as I understand, it's Illini night for the Cubbies, so it's like your two greatest worlds are colliding here. I'm surprised you didn't make the trek to Wrigley Field to take in on the action. What's going on, man?
1: Oh, hola, mi amigo. Yes, it is a confluence of two wonderful teams that I know, love, and absolutely adore. The North Siders, the Chicago Cubs, hopefully to get off the schneid a little bit, playing a little bit better ball here last couple of games. So still leaves a better taste in my mouth. They did not win that series in the Lou against the arch rival St. Louis Cardinals. They're taking on the Sack. The representatives from Sacramento, the A's, and I have been surprise sensations. And I think Brett Bielema, the head coach of University of Illinois, Fighting Illini football, is going to be singing the seventh inning stretch. If I were Wrigley tonight, chances are you would probably find me in a gutter on Waveland about 2:30 in the morning.
0: And that might not be a bad thing. So, all right, yeah. So big night ahead. Big night ahead for the Cubbies. We're going to go streaking, of course, at the end of this hour like we normally do. And damn it, I was the lone moron to cost us from a 4-for-4 night last night. Who would have known Freddie Freeman, who dominated Eduardo Rodriguez in his career, goes 0-for and still got an RBI. Go figure. So we'll try to get you a 4-for-4 tonight with a busy night in baseball. But Brad, let's start with one of the biggest football news of the day, and that is Packers running back Josh Jacobs seen today at practice. Packers got OTAs for a couple more days. Most teams in the NFL are going to start mandatory minicamp in about a week from now. Some teams do the third week of June, but either way, most teams here in the next couple of days are finishing up voluntary OTAs. Now, we covered the big news of the Josh Jacobs story last week when he was arrested but has not been charged on several counts of domestic violence and battery. He turned himself in and spent 24 hours in police custody, but has denied all of the accusations and allegations against him. And so the Packers formally said last week, we have no comment, while the legal process plays out. The NFL has not commented yet either. And Josh Jacobs was seen today at practice, and according to Green Bay head coach Matt LaFleur, it was, quote, business as usual, end quote. Again, he has not been formally charged by the attorney's office for a long list of domestic violence allegations, and the league investigation remains ongoing. If things turn out to be as maybe they would appear, the Packers could release Josh Jacobs for just over a $6 million cap hit. So, is it alarming that the NFL hasn't done anything yet? Whereas you've got the commissioner's list, which they could put him on while the investigation goes on. And I tend to think that, look, the legal process has to play out, especially because what we saw with Stephon Diggs just a couple of months ago, where his private chef, who we also had a relationship with at one point, accused him of smacking her and choking her. And then that played out in court in two days, a couple of weeks ago. And the jurors and the judge said, basically, you don't have a shred of evidence. And so they threw that whole case out almost immediately. Now, TMZ released audio of some of the police phone calls that the police got that night on the Josh Jacobs incident, where one caller said to the police, I hear a lot of screaming and yelling, things being thrown. Then the neighbor called and said, my neighbor just got assaulted. She's fled the home. This appears like there definitely could be some wrongdoing here. So is this on the NFL to crack down and step in here, despite there not being any formal charges yet? Like, should Josh Jacobs be practicing right now for Green Bay? It's a very, very touchy situation. It's a very tough situation because, again, I want to give everybody the benefit of the doubt, and it's innocent until proven guilty. But in this case, there is at least, you know, the phone calls, you can hear them. They're not exactly pleasant to listen to from the neighbor's perspective that called the cops.
1: Yeah, there's some corroborating evidence that could be potentially out there. But until, you know, the NFL and the investigators go through their due process, and every player is going to be entitled to that. Every American citizen is entitled to due process in a court of law, according to the U.S. Constitution, which I believe still exists. So, you know, it's an ongoing, you know, process overall for Josh Jacobs and whether or not he's going to be, allowed to play, or he's going to be suspended, if not outright released. But time will tell. The evidence will surface eventually if there is hard evidence in this case. And that will ultimately determine if a crime is being committed and something that is worthy of an indefinite suspension or one for a determined amount of time. Now, the one question I have, I got two issues with this. Number one is what Mike LaFleur said today. Matt LaFleur coming out and saying that it's business as usual. I thought that was tactless, kind of honestly. I think he could approach it a little bit better and said, hey, we're not going to really comment about the situation involving Josh Jacobs. Yes, he's here, but it's an ongoing investigation that's going on with his off the field matter. You know, he could have stated something as simply as that, instead of saying business as usual and kind of glossing over it, kind of demeaning and belittling the situation overall. It's kind of, you know, what I took away from it. It was just, you know, poorly done on the surface by him with that piece of commentary today. The other thing, you know, that you also have to keep in mind here is that, you know, Green Bay is going to let this thing play out, and we're going to ultimately see what happens. But the commissioner's list is made for moments like this. When there is an ongoing investigation, and it hasn't been resolved yet, and I know it's innocent until proven guilty, I get all that, but you got to let the process play out. This is going to be a distraction for the team. It's not going to look good optically in the public eye for people that are following, you know, what's going on, the day-to-day processes with the Green Bay Packers or any team. I feel that player in these moments, in these incidences, really should be placed on the commissioner's list. Stephon Diggs, the example that you gave, he was absolved of wrongdoing eventually, but he should have been placed on the commissioner's list until there was a resolution to the alleged conflict overall. That's what the commissioner's list is made for. That's where I think the NFL is failing everybody here, is the fact that they're not exercising that motion, knowing we don't know all the facts quite yet. So why don't we just go ahead and put them on a list, have them stay at home, away from the team, until we get all the hard evidence and information and the investigation then plays out. There's plenty of time for a resolution in time for the, you know, the regular season or even training camp at this juncture. It's early June, for love of the football gods. But I think there was a lot of shortcomings, A, with LaFleur in his commentary today, and B, with how the league is handling that. Just put him on the commissioner's list and problem solved.
0: Yeah, I mean, well, here's the thing. When you mentioned Stephon Diggs, he was accused of that. What? It was like New Year's Eve, right? It was the end of December. So for something he was found completely innocent of, if they would have placed him on the exempt list, they wouldn't have been able to play with him in the playoffs and the Super Bowl for something that he ultimately got cleared 100% of. That's the reason, and I know it's June, so maybe you could. Like, this would be the right time to use the commissioner's exempt list. But again, Stephon Diggs at the time, it was like, oh, wow, like, this sounds bad. Like, private chef didn't pay her, then she is accusing him of slapping her and choking her. Like, wow, if he's found guilty, he should probably be suspended multiple games. You know, obviously, your emotions, you feel like, oh, you should never play in the NFL again. And then he ends up getting, the jurors and the judge said, there's no credible shred of evidence to that happening. He gets completely cleared. So imagine if he got placed on the commissioner's exempt list. That's why stuff like this, in June, you could make that argument. What if this happened in September and we're in the middle of the season and the Packers are playing games and he gets, yes, he did get arrested, right? But he hasn't formally been charged yet. The investigation's ongoing. And there hasn't been any sort of a trial. So what if, let's say 3 months from now, he goes to trial and gets found completely innocent? Like, imagine if he gets put on the commissioner's exempt list for something that he ends up getting found completely innocent of. That's why it's always a touchy subject. And that's why...
1: That's delicate.
0: Yeah. So, I don't know, man. It's like, again, the phone calls don't sound great. What you do have, I guess you would say eyewitness or at least ear witness testimonies or phone calls, not testimonies, but phone calls to the police. But again, there's an active investigation. So yeah, Matt LaFleur's comments probably lacked a little bit of tender care that you would want to have approaching this situation. But I think for now, I don't know if we're going to get any kind of resolution for this for several weeks. And it's going to have to play out in the legal process.
1: Yeah, bingo, bango, bongo. I mean, that's the exclamation point on that subject. And we have really nothing else to add until we can actually see some of the hard evidence or that an investigation has a resolution in the end. And of course, remember, the league's investigation is going to be separate from a potential criminal investigation. He could be proven innocent in that criminal investigation by the police locally, but the NFL could do their own investigation, could find some wrongdoing, a violation of the conduct policy, and he could still suffer a suspension. So, you know, we got a long road to travel down before the ultimate determination is made on either side, whether in the criminality aspect or in the league and their conduct policy aspect as well. So stay tuned. We're going to keep up to date here. Once we learn more information on BetMGM tonight, of course, so we're always going to spin it forward. Now, let's go ahead and spin it forward real quick, Pat. And let's say, hypothetically, there is some wrongdoing. Let's say he is suspended or outright released by the Green Bay Packers. I mean, you look at the depth chart right now at running back, and this team really doesn't have any proven rushers at all. You got Chris Brooks, who right now is operating as the RB2. He's getting most of the league carries, or at least early on in OTAs, before Jacobs returned. A guy that, you know, had a few touches last season, committable yards after contact per attempt. It was north of 3, decent missed tackle rate overall, but a very small sample size, a lot to prove there. Got Marshawn Lloyd, who can't stay healthy. The guy's hamstrings, I think, are dissolved, and they're somewhere like in a mason jar in your chemistry lab right now and formaldehyde. I mean, the guy is just broken all the time. He's already been injured and dealing with some unknown setback in OTAs so far. And it's only June. I mean, who knows by the time the start of the regular season if he can even be an active member on this roster. You got Pierre Strong. He's more of a change of pace guy. Damian Martinez, very unproven player, but, you know, may get a shot come training camp if the worst scenario unfolds for Josh Jacobs. The Packers right now, in the eyes of many, I think you included, are front runners to compete in the NFC. Now, obviously, the LA Rams are the clear-cut front runner to win the entire enchilada, the NFC, the Super Bowl as well. They're like plus 600 right now at BetMGM in light of the Myles Garrett news. And we've got more news. We're going to talk about that, I think, here in a minute with Aaron Donald possibly coming back out of retirement. But the Packers are going to be in the conversation for a playoff spot. And let's say that Josh Jacobs is not on this roster for a large chunk of the regular season. What do? Do they make a trade? Do they implement a full-blown running back by committee with what they have? And maybe one of these guys shines. and makes us all look like imbeciles and proves us all wrong. You know, there's so many different avenues they can travel down, but it prompts a lot of questions. And without Jacobs, who's a heart and soul of this ground game and a very healthy and proven offensive environment, if he is not in uniform, being that workhorse running back, getting 300 touches on the entire season, you might have to reduce like the projected win total for the pack this season by maybe 1 to 3 wins. That's how valuable, yes, I know he's a running back, but that's how valuable he is to this franchise because honestly, he can do a little bit of everything.
0: Yeah, and we're going to see how it plays out. Again, the NFL not really commenting as this open investigation is still ongoing. 310-840-4910. 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He's Brett Evans. I'm Pat Boyle. We'll take a quick break. When we come back, it's only been a day since the official A.J. Brown trade was ink put on the paper, as he's now the newest member of the New England Patriots. And so when we come back, we'll talk to the radio play-by-play voice of the Patriots, Bob Soucy, get his reaction to everything regarding that trade and what's going on at Patriots OTAs. This is BetMGM Tonight here on Westwood One Sports.
2: The quest for Lord Stanley's Cup is down to two. Vegas Golden Knights, Carolina Hurricanes. Whose names will be forever etched on hockey's holy grail? The Stanley Cup Finals, Game 1, tonight, Westwood One Sports.
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1: 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He's Brad Evans. I'm Pat Boyle. Phone number to join the show. You can call, you can text 310-840-4910. Let's go to the guest line here and talk to the radio play-by-play voice of the New England Patriots. It's Bob Soucy, who was also the 2021 Massachusetts Sportscaster of the Year. You can find him on Twitter at Bob Soucy, S-O-C-C-I. And a day after the big trade that officially went down, sending A.J. Brown to the New England Patriots, we're happy to have Bob here on the show. Bob, it's Pat and Brad. Thanks so much for joining us, man. How you been?
2: My pleasure. It's good to be with you guys, and it's been an exciting 24 hours for the Pats, although I have to say that when I saw the term breaking news used in the bulletins yesterday that were sent out on social media, I had to laugh because it's been the worst-kept secret, it seems, in the NFL for the last however many months since the Super Bowl that the Patriots were in line for A.J. Brown and probably were the only one, or at least clearing away the front runner to land the former Titan who played for Mike Vrabel, of course, and now comes from Philadelphia to New England.
1: Yeah, so, yeah, Bob, like you said, worst-kept secret. We all knew it was kind of coming, and it finally was made official yesterday. So after the Patriots released Stephon Diggs earlier this offseason, they needed to fill that void. And although Romeo Doubs is a nice piece to have on your roster, you needed a bona fide WR1 on the outside, and the Pats now have him. But will A.J. Brown be relied upon as heavily as his days in Tennessee and his early days in Philly? So I guess what are you expecting from this offense now with A.J. Brown being the primary target?
2: Well, you know, I think that when you look at A.J. Brown and Stephon Diggs, the Diggs that the Patriots had last year, very productive receiver. But I think Brown, if he's fully healthy this year, and you know, and I say that only because there have been some reports about the knee, but he's coming off a fourth straight 1,000-yard season. And while things didn't necessarily go smoothly last year in Philadelphia, he's still put together a very productive year. And I think with, you mentioned Doubs, now you look at the Patriots wide receiver room, and for Josh McDaniels, there's a lot of flexibility there with what he can do with these guys. And certainly Brown's physicality, I think he's going to give them something different that they really didn't have last year with Stephon Diggs, who was very productive during the regular season, but didn't have a great postseason. And I think, you know, that may certainly have been a factor, but, you know, along with the contract, in terms of their decision to let him go at the end of last season. But I think when you look at them, they're not necessarily apples and apples. Or you know, we're comparing two receivers. Yeah, number one Diggs last year for the Patriots. Maybe a different kind of number one than A.J. Brown will be this year, if that makes sense.
3: Yeah, it makes a ton of sense. Bob, focusing on the personality match, how would you describe how the partnership between Brown and Drake May will play out with the Patriots this season? Also, do you believe May's skill set meshes maybe better than Jalen Hurts with Brown and what he can bring to the table?
2: Well, I think two things. It's not only Drake May, but the head coach, Vrabel, has the relationship with Brown. You know, A.J. has talked a little bit about how difficult it was initially when Mike coached him in Tennessee, but there's a good relationship there. And, you know, even before last season, it was a subject that Vrabel talked about in his dealings with the New England media. And I think, you know, when you look at A.J. Brown's reaction, he was a Patriots fan as a kid, and it seems like he hasn't lost that enthusiasm. He said all the right things today. I think he said that it was almost like being in heaven or something to that extent. And it reminded me a little bit of when Diggs came in here a year ago, when Stephon Diggs came to the Patriots. I mean, he'd had a half a season in Houston to try to prove himself after the ending that, you know, really was a tumultuous one in Buffalo and was coming off the injury. And, you know, he came in with the right attitude, very enthusiastic, became a leader for the Patriots. And I think based on what we heard from A.J. Brown, considering what Vrabel has said about him, and I think the way he's welcomed in that locker room already, you know, from a standpoint of fitting in, I think right now it certainly bodes well for the Patriots to begin in a strong manner, as opposed to the way it ended for him in Philadelphia. And I think a big part of that is Drake May's skill set. I think I'm a huge fan of Jalen Hurts. I know he last year and at times and even the previous years when they won the Super Bowl and lost in the Super Bowl has been subject to criticism in terms of the passing game. It was a different kind of offense than A.J. Brown is going to be in this year. But I think Drake May is the best quarterback he's played with. If you look at Ryan Tannehill, as good as he was when they went to the AFC Championship game, I think Drake May's skill set, the touch, the ability to throw the deep ball, to go with the mobility, the ability to play out of the pocket in Josh McDaniels' offense, and I think that's another factor. It'll be an offense that'll be a lot more creative in the passing game than what Philadelphia used a year ago, certainly. And so I think for A.J. Brown, it certainly is a better fit for him. Again, I think a lot of it just will come down to if he's out on the field every week, and there's no reason right now to think he won't be.
3: Bob, let's take it a step further and really dig in on that point you just brought up. Looking through an objective lens, who do you believe will have a bigger statistical season in 2026, assuming each player avoids injury and suits up all 17 games? A.J. Brown, of course, now in New England, or Devontae Smith, his former teammate in Philadelphia? Who do you have?
2: I like A.J. Brown. I think, Devontae Smith's a very talented receiver, but I think Brown's physicality, the durability. Again, I think with McDaniel's offense, and there's no reason to think that A.J. Brown won't pick up that offense well at this point. And for a lot of guys in the past, that McDaniel's, Weiss, O'Brien offense, the Patriots offense, it posed some problems, but we saw guys come in last year and really transition very easily, it seemed. When you look at Diggs and Mac Hollins and the other players that came into New England and had productive years for them out of that wide receiver room, Kayshon Booty had a good year for them, certainly, for the Patriots as a young player, trying to adapt to that offense. And even some of the newcomers as rookies, we saw make a lot of progress in that offense. So I think A.J. Brown will be able to grasp it. He's a smart football player. He's a tough football player, physical. And I think when you, again, combine him with May and just the nature of what the Patriots will do, I think he's a guy that will be a more productive receiver, at least when it comes to plays that really have an impact on the team. Devontae Smith is a very good player, but I would still think Saquon Barkley is the guy right there in Philadelphia that they will primarily go through along with Hurts.
3: Yeah, totally agree.
1: Talking to Bob Soucy here on BetMGM tonight, Westwood One Sports. He's Brett Evans. I'm Pat Boyle. Bob is the radio play-by-play voice of the New England Patriots, and he was the Massachusetts Sportscaster of the Year back in 2021. Bob, I know there was no shortage of drama in Philadelphia the past few years with A.J. Brown. You hinted at it, whether it was distractions that he created himself or not. Just because Mike Vrabel is his old coach from their days in Nashville, are the concerns about A.J. Brown, let's just say, complaining if he doesn't get the ball as much as he wants, is that lessened? Or do you think that even if that exists, that Mike Vrabel and this coaching staff is just very well equipped to handle any distractions A.J. Brown may bring?
2: Well, again, I go back to the precedent in this case of a year ago with Stephon Diggs, and when he came into New England, again, it was kind of a sour ending for him in Buffalo with Josh Allen and the Bills. Disgruntled in the end, the guy who wore out his welcome after the miracle in Minneapolis miracle catapulted him to stardom as a Viking, and there were a lot of question marks about not only the knee coming off the torn ACL about the midpoint of 2024, but again, question, how would he fit? What kind of a player would he be? And he was nothing short in terms of football and in the wide receiver room specifically, being a guy that was really a model performer, a model worker for the Patriots, and someone who never really stepped out of line for them once he got here. There was an issue last spring, you may remember, on a boat and some video that went viral, but he was for the Patriots during the season. Again, when it comes to football, somebody that fit in very well. And I think the one thing about Vrabel and the coaching staff, and Todd Downing is a guy who I think deserves a lot of credit too for this. He's a guy that I think a lot of receivers like to play for. He's had experience as a coordinator. He's got a great temperament. He's somebody who had worked with Diggs before. He's going to have experience again with A.J. Brown, having been in Tennessee. So I think the coaching staff, when you look at the familiarity that Brown has, not only with Vrabel, but the entire staff, you go up and down really the offensive staff with the coaches, Tony Deuce, running backs coach, a guy that he has a good relationship with. I think it's going to be a good fit for them. The long-term questions, of course, become the contract. He's going to want to play on the contract that he has coming over from Philadelphia. Will there be restructuring? Will there be a new deal down the road? And Vrabel was asked about that today and immediately pivoted away from it. But I think that's what's going to be the larger issue when that comes into play. But I don't anticipate that happening until the end of this coming season. So maybe they don't have to deal with the issues you're asking about in 2026. Perhaps, though, they're on the horizon in 27.
3: Bob, based on the history Brown has with Vrabel, and it's already well documented what you've been telling us, and given what he's capable of, the wide receiver, the new Pats weapon is sure to command upwards of 25% of the team's target share. But who do you see emerging as a club surefire WR2? Is it Romeo Doubs, also new to this franchise? Also, is there a world where Kayshon Booty, you just mentioned, now buried on the depth chart, is dealt before the deadline? If not, what's his role with this New England team this year?
2: Well, you know, that's a good question, because Kayshon did not join the team when the offseason program, the voluntary program began. They've got mandatory minicamp coming up on the 9th, 10th, and 11th, so he'll be there for those practices, we presume. He's a guy that, you know, has had some big games, and he's had a lot of big catches for them the last couple of years. I think about the one in the playoff game last year, for example, against Houston, a sensational play in the snow, reaching out with one hand and making a diving catch. But certainly, you know, reflected by his absence in the voluntary portion of OTAs, there's some speculation. There's a question about, you know, does he want to be here, or at least does he want to be here with his current contract? And, you know, for the Patriots, they've got a lot to work through. It's not only potentially, and again, I'm getting ahead of myself, A.J. Brown, if he doesn't want to continue to play on the Eagles deal, they've got Drake May that they have to take care of sooner or later, and it's probably going to be sooner. And then they have Christian Gonzalez, who really they have to make a decision on and come to terms with much sooner. And he hasn't been part of the voluntary portion of the program for the Patriots. So they've got a lot of things that they're juggling in terms of the business part of it. And when it comes to Booty and that wide receiver depth chart, I think, the way McDaniels coaches, they tend to sort through that pretty well. And often it's week to week. And, you know, I know a lot of places receivers don't like that. And if you got a younger guy who's trying to get to that second contract, like Booty will be, presumably, then he's going to want the production so he can have a better market for himself in the offseason. But what you suggest, I wouldn't rule it out of the realm of possibility. I'm not saying that it's going to happen, though. We'll see how it works out when he gets here next week and thereafter. Like I said, I think McDaniels does a really good job of making sure that everybody has enough targets to be happy, from a week-to-week standpoint. Again, last year, there were times when Stephon Diggs didn't have much of a role in a game here or a game there. And again, he was never really somebody that stepped out of line.
1: We're talking to Bob Soucy here on BetMGM tonight, Westwood One Sports. Bob is the radio play-by-play voice for the New England Patriots, talking all things Patriots here, especially a day after the big A.J. Brown trade was made official. But Bob, it has been a very noisy offseason, to kind of say the least, for Mike Vrabel and the Patriots. You know, they're wrapping up OTAs in the next few days. And then, as you mentioned, mandatory minicamp starts next week. Do you feel like a lot of the negative attention has died down here? And do you think any of the outside noise created by the situation with Vrabel and Diana Russini, do you think any of that will be a factor once the season starts?
2: Well, the way it is right now, I don't think so, because it has quieted down considerably. And certainly locally, when it comes to, I think, the football facility and the media coverage of the football team. You know, there have been questions occasionally for players, but I wouldn't say that it has been, you know, for example, I would go back in my earlier tenure here with the Patriots and think about a lot of different situations that they were in where it was kind of a drumbeat that, you know, was a factor every day. And I don't think that that's necessarily been the case here. I think it's really been from a local angle, not the story from a football perspective and the people that cover the football team on a day-to-day basis. So the players aren't being, questioned about it regularly. Vrabel got some questions the other day in a press conference, but certainly today it was all about A.J. Brown. It was all about this team's first practice this week with him as a wide receiver. So I would anticipate that happening, pending future developments, if something were to take place. That could change things considerably. But at this point, I think right now they're in a pretty good spot in terms of getting through the rest of the spring and into the summer distraction-free. And I will say this, too. I think the one thing about the culture in the locker room a year ago, and it seems like based on the early reaction from players, including the newcomers who've come in, they have maintained that. They've built on it. Last year, a lot of harmony. And I would say a lot of players who were in New England in 25, who had come to the Patriots from elsewhere, talked about how close that group was. They had never played on a team, in fact, as close. And I think that thus far, what we're hearing from players, guys who are returning, guys who've come in as free agents, it's a similar kind of vibe. And so as long as this team, you know, maintains that, I think they'll be in good shape. But of course, they're going to play a much different schedule. And particularly the first four games are going to be grueling for them. And obviously, results on the field leave everything else subject to change.
1: Good answer. And finally, Bob, it was an amazing near, basically a couple of votes shy of the MVP for Drake May in the regular season. And then, you know, some struggles surfaced despite the fact that the Patriots made it all the way to the Super Bowl. So going into year three now with two new receivers to work with, but other than that, still Josh McDaniels calling the offense and a lot of familiar pieces elsewhere. What do you think is the biggest key for Drake May to improve upon to take another step forward here in year three?
2: Well, I think two things. You start with Drake May's shoulder. How will he respond coming off of the postseason when he was certainly affected adversely? There's no doubt about that. The second thing, and this is related, is the protection. It's not just Drake May. It's those guys in front of him. And obviously that was a huge problem for them during last season's playoffs against those terrific defenses, particularly from Houston and Seattle. They drafted a tackle, obviously, in the first round. I wouldn't expect him at this point to be a starter unless something happens with left tackle Will Campbell or Morgan Moses in a health-related issue. But I think they've tried to address that part of the team, in the appropriate way this offseason. They drafted another tackle as well, who I think a lot of people think has a really good chance to be a player for them who has an impact down the road. But when you look at the Patriots and their pass protection, it's not just those guys. I think they were counting on Julian Hill, who's a tight end, who's really more of a blocker, certainly to be a factor in the run game. But I think even with the way McDaniels has often utilized the jumbo tight end or even an extra tackle, he's relied on those guys a lot for pass protection, and maybe that was part of the thinking in going out and getting a guy like Julian Hill, the former Dolphin, who didn't catch a lot of balls in Miami, but he's injured now. He was injured in practice, so he's out for the year. So I think pass protection is still a major issue for them going into the season, at least a major question. What will Will Campbell be like? He wasn't, a guy that looked very good against some of the great players he faced in the postseason, and some of that may have been knee-related coming off an injury late in the year. But when you look at May, the two questions, I think, his shoulder and those guys in front of him on the offensive line.
1: Great stuff, Bob. We appreciate the time so much, man. It's June 2nd, but September's going to be here before we know it. So can't wait to catch up with you soon, and thanks for all your time.
2: Hey, my pleasure, guys. Thanks so much.
3: Thanks, Bob.
1: There you go, man. The radio play-by-play voice for the New England Patriots. Our thanks to Bob Soucy for joining us right there, talking all things A.J. Brown and off-season OTAs for the New England Patriots going on right now as they will try to make another run at the Super Bowl again this season. You can find him on Twitter, by the way, at Bob Soucy, S-O-C-C-I. All right, we'll take a short break. When we come back, we're going to go streaking. And I was going to take the Yankees captain with some concerning news that has got me freaking out a little bit. We'll get to it when we return. He's Brad Evans. I'm Pat Boyle. This is BetMGM Tonight on Westwood One Sports.
4: Myles Garrett has been traded to the Rams. The NFL Defensive Player of the Year joins league MVP Matthew Stafford. 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Can anyone knock off Myles Garrett and the Rams? Westwood One Sports.
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1: 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Phone number to join the show, 310-840-4910. 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Talked about the A.J. Brown trade, Drake May, key to improve, take another step forward in year three, any distractions A.J. Brown might cause, all things Patriots-related going on right now during OTAs. Are you looking to take your MLB action to the next level this season? Boosted Odds are here to crank up every pitch, swing, and home run. 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If your bet hits, you're cashing out with an even bigger payout. All right, well, I was the lone moron last night that couldn't pick a batter to correctly get a hit. I went with Freddie Freeman. He was 10 for 18 lifetime off Eduardo Rodriguez. Freddie Freeman also just one of the best pure hitters in the game and couldn't get a knock. While Brad got a hit with Oswaldo Peraza, Combs got a hit with the legend Troy Johnston, and Monty got a hit with Trout. So I cost us a 4-for-4. Not going to be the case tonight. I'm going to get back right here, and let's see if we can get a 4-for-4 going. Let's go streaking.
2: We won a game yesterday. We win one today. That's two in a row. We win one tomorrow. That's called a winning streak. It has happened before.
3: We're going streaking.
1: All right, premise, we all go around the crew. Everybody picks a batter to correctly get a hit. I will kick us off since I was the donkey from last night. And I was going to go with Aaron Judge. More on that in a second. But he's out of the lineup with a bone bruise in his shoulder or his rib. That doesn't sound good. I was going to go with Michael Garcia, the Royals, who mashes lefties. And you got a lefty on the mound tonight for the Reds. He's out of the lineup. So I said, Monty goes, you know what? You should probably take Nick Kurtz because Jameson Taillon stinks and Nick Kurtz is the reigning AL Rookie of the Year and the guy just mashes. So you know what? Give me Nick Kurtz from the A's hitting .288 on the season and that goes up to .297 against righties. And Jameson Taillon, not very good. A 5.37 ERA. And he's been getting hit around quite a bit here, giving up almost two hits per inning in his last three combined starts. So he's allowed 21 hits in 14 innings. Need one from Nick Kurtz. Hopefully he got five ABs in him tonight. Give me Nick Kurtz, the reigning AL Rookie of the Year, to get a knock. Brad, you came through with Oswaldo Peraza last night. You're looking to make it two in a row. Who are you going with?
4: Same game, different name on ILL night at Wrigley Field. Give me Nico Horner, Miso Horner. Yes, indeed. Taking on those Athletics. And I think he's got to lash out against a lefty, which he usually does. And that being a great name, Gage Jump on the mound for the Athletics, the guy that got rocked in his first MLB start. 9 hits he gave up against Seattle. 7 of those hits were against right-handed hitters, which Nico is. Horner's batting .292 against LHPs. He has got a hit in 5 of his last 6, slapping out over the outfield. And your boy is going

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2: 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And best of all, he's hitting every single pitch well against Chandler. 5-star pitch mix rating for him today. So love Yordan.
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13: 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It appears by its own numbers, the U.S. government seems insolvent. It's reported that the Treasury shows about $6 trillion in assets and over $47 trillion in liabilities. Add it all up, and it looks like the U.S. owes more than $130 trillion it doesn't have. 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
1: 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Fun first hour. Talked a lot about the A.J. Brown trade with the Patriots radio play-by-play voice, Bob Soucy. Gave an update on Josh Jacobs, who was at practice today at the Packers, despite facing an investigation for multiple counts of domestic abuse. And then we did our Let's Go Streaking segment, so we're hoping to go 4-for-4 on our guys that we picked to get a hit tonight. But it feels like Christmas Eve. It is the eve of game one of the NBA Finals. Knicks and the Spurs tomorrow night kicking things off in San Antone. And it's time to talk to our guy, Nick Friedel. On the line is Odyssey Sports NBA Insider Nick Friedel. 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Nick, you're in the Big Apple. You're just telling us about the most Instagrammable location right now in New York City. How you doing, brother?
2: I am good, buddy. I know you're loving life and living the dream, getting ready for what's going on the next couple weeks. But I still can't believe, even though I figured it would be high, the energy within the Big Bad City right now. It's palpable wherever you go. I mentioned to you guys that I was at a subway stop that the city has painted orange and blue for the festivities right near the garden. People are taking their pictures. They're just going nuts. Everybody is so ecstatic about what's going on. And we do this for a living, and sometimes we forget how much fun it can be. And I think as I'm seeing all these Knicks fans, and I've got plenty of friends that have lived and died with this team for years and years, there is an appreciation for what this is right now. And to be here in this moment as it's happening is pretty cool.
1: Oh, yeah. Oh, yeah, big time. So we're a day away, and NBA Finals between the Knicks and the Spurs. But, Nick, I actually, I got a ton of things I could pepper you with the Knicks. We're going to get into this series, but I just want to rewind first to Saturday because it was only 3 days ago, and there was still a lot that could come out of Game 7 when we look forward to this summer. But the Spurs went into the champs home and dethroned them. And so you and I and Brad have talked a ton about that series. You thought the Thunder were going to be in the finals. I thought the Thunder were going to be in the finals. And yet, here is San Antonio with Wemby. They crashed the party. So I'll ask you, what was your biggest takeaway from San Antonio's win in Game 7?
2: The fact that they actually did it. Because, Pat, to see a young team with Wemby at 22 years old play like that, they were never afraid of the moment. And I think when we see young teams on the road, you're playing against the defending champs, you're watching going, all right, when's the bottom going to drop out? And that's why I thought all along, and we've talked about it for months, I thought no matter who was out there aside from losing SGA, if he stayed out and he was all right, they would find a way through. San Antonio took it from them. Wemby, at 22, rose the level of his own game in the second half, and we know what he did throughout the series, but he played as well as he can, and for somebody that doesn't have that kind of experience, that's the takeaway, that they made it happen. They went into OKC, they won, and none of those guys that you watched, you thought, oh, man, they're too nervous. I mean, I look at a guy who barely played, but he had to play the game in that fourth quarter. It's Luke Kornet. Are you kidding me with that block? Like,
3: yeah.
2: What? Where did that come from? But this is a guy who was ready, he was coached well, and he lived up to the moment. And when that happens for any team, but especially a young team, it's really impressive.
1: Yeah, so now we look forward here and to this summer in Oklahoma City, and it could be a big one. Do you think Sam Presti will do anything drastic this offseason? Because we all saw how much of a mismatch Chet versus Wemby was in this series, especially in Game 7. But, you know, Chet, he's 23 years old. He was the runner-up to Wemby for Defensive Player of the Year, third-team All-NBA, and obviously first-team All-Defense. So if you're OKC, do you think they should run it back and believe that if they were healthy, if they had J-Dub and A.J. Mitchell, even with that mismatch, they still would have won this series? Or do you think a potential trade for Giannis is really on the table this summer?
2: There's several different things here, Pat. One, there's no executive in basketball I trust more than Sam Presti. That guy always presses the right buttons. He knows how to make great teams. They won last year. They were right there and trying to win it again. They weren't healthy. But Presti is the best absolutely at what he does. So whatever he thinks, I would feel comfortable going with. Do I think that they would have won if they were healthy? Yes, I do. When you're missing J-Dub and Mitchell, you're taking out a chunk of what makes them as great as they were. I know Wemby was awesome, and he's going to be back in the finals soon, over and over in his career. But these are the champs. You're missing at least your second best player, and another guy that really made a mark for himself. But to the point about Chet, and this has gone on with Wemby for years, dating back to their international experience, it does feel like Wemby's in his head a little bit. I mean, the guy had two shots in Game 7. That's inexcusable. That just cannot happen. So do you trust him to be able to bounce out of that? Probably. I mean, he's really young. He's going to get, you'd think, really motivated over the summer. But, Pat, bringing this all together, I mean, far be it from me to tell Sam Presti what to do, but you're now playing against one guy. You're playing against the Spurs, fine. You have to at least slow down one guy. And the best guy I can see that potentially is available is Giannis. Do I trust that he'll stay healthy? Probably not. Would I want to really roll out the gigantic extension it's going to take to get him? Probably not. But having said that, if there's a team that has all the picks and all the assets and all the young pieces to make any deal happen, if you can tell Giannis, hey, we want you, and he's willing to say, all right, I believe in the system that's in place, he is fantastic. Because, Pat, if he is healthy, there's not even a question. If you put Giannis and SGA and the rest of the depth that's on that team together, they're beating the Spurs, period, at least to me. And so you have to at least think about that. But I think people have kind of written Giannis off as, he's a little older. He may not be able to be out there as much. If that guy's motivated, he is an absolute basketball killer. And if you have him on your team next to the two-time MVP, you're going to win.
3: All right, Nick, let's abandon the past and focus on the immediate future and what's on the horizon here in the NBA Finals. I asked the same question yesterday to the great Michelle Beadle, and now it's your turn. Ignoring NBA Finals MVP frontrunners, which are, of course, Wemby and Jalen Brunson, currently on BetMGM, what longer shot has the best chance to steal the spotlight and take home the coveted honor in Spurs and Knicks? A few current odds at BetMGM. Cats at 22-1 and win NBA Finals MVP. OG Anunoby at 50-1. Stephon Castle at 60-1. De'Aaron Fox at 100-1. Josh Hart at 150-1. He got $20 right now, burning a hole in your pocket. Who you gonna lay it on?
2: OG. And I'm not even gonna think twice about it because, Brad, I don't believe that the Spurs can win and anyone else could be the MVP. You know, we can run this back in 3 weeks and go, Friedel, he had the Thunder, and then Stephon Castle's the MVP. There's always a possibility. I don't believe it as we sit here before game one. If the Spurs are winning this series, absolutely Wemby's the guy. If the Knicks win this series, I think because of his impact on both ends of the floor and what he can do, especially getting hot offensively, I think OG can be that guy. I mean, I have repeatedly said I don't trust Towns, and I still frankly don't, guys, but you have to give credit when it's due, and he's been really, really good the first few rounds of this postseason. I just don't trust that he'll be able to stay out of foul trouble that long, game after game, to make an impact repeatedly. So specific to this question, give me OG and Anobi. Give me the presence he can provide on both ends, and let's roll with $20.
3: 50-1, a twist my arm, BetMGM. Let's ride, baby. I'll tell you on that. All right, Nick. It's been a long 9 days where the Knicks last took the floor in their annihilation of the Cleveland Cavaliers. Where do you stand on the rest versus rust argument, and how do you think this team is going to come out of the gate in game one on the road?
2: Give me the rest every time. I know that there's another argument to be made of, well, you know, it's only been 3 days and they're in a rhythm. When you're this deep into the postseason, guys, and you can get a chance to have a week plus off, take it. Get your rest.
3: Yeah.
2: We don't know how Mitch Robinson is going to look, how that finger is going to perform after what's happened. I think it's a great thing that the Knicks have had this time to take a deep breath. So in that regard, I think they're going to come out just fine. Will there be a little rust potentially early in the game, Brad? Sure. But I don't think there's any reason to sit there and go, the Spurs, they had some time off. I actually would be hesitant for the Spurs in the first game, only because the emotional hangover of actually doing what they just did, going into OKC, winning on the road, beating SGA, it's huge against a team that has had a little bit of a rest and has had their moment a while ago. So I think the Knicks are in prime position to steal game one. I still believe in totality that the Spurs probably take this series home, because I just don't want to bet against Victor Wembanyama and what we've seen. But guys, we always talk about where the value is and what do you feel more confident in. I don't feel confident about the Spurs winning at all. The value is the Knicks. And from what I've seen even the last few hours, it does seem like the money's coming in on the Knicks a little more. So if you're looking for a little bit more value in this series and to take a flyer is too strong, but take a little bit more of a chance, I think the Knicks are the play, especially because of that rest that we're talking about and that ability to kind of get back on the floor and say, hey, we're ready for this. We've been waiting for this. Now's our time.
3: Keep your pants on, Pat.
1: I'm trying. We're talking to our Odyssey Sports NBA insider, Nick Friedel, here on BetMGM tonight. 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Nick, what are you hearing on Mitchell Robinson's pinky/hand injury? The Knicks have been very hush-hush on it, not giving any concrete answers on when it happened or how it happened. Broken pinky. Now they're saying it's more so, well, the reporting is that it's more so a hand injury, a metacarpal. I mean, terms that I have no idea what the hell means. But he was limited in practice on Sunday. I did see some pictures of him practicing inside Frostbank Arena earlier today. But, I mean, I'm super concerned about it affecting him throughout the series. So how do you think Mitch's injury could affect this series?
2: I think it is very big, but Pat, all I had to see were those videos that were popping out of San Antonio earlier today. The fact that he's out there in front of the cameras leads me to believe that he's going to try and make a go of it. So then, depending on what happens, let's see how he looks. But they would not put him in front of literally cameras from all over the world if they didn't feel confident that at least he's making some strides and he's feeling well enough to be out there on the floor. So it remains to be seen how much of a difference it creates, what he looks like with it out there. But I saw all I needed to see with, hey, Mitch is out here and it doesn't look like he is favoring the hand too much. Well, let's see when the game starts, how it looks and what happens from there.
3: Yeah, muy interesante. All right, Nick, let's go to the San Antonio side of the equation here. Victor Wembanyama's importance goes without saying, but among the complimentary players on this roster, who do you feel must be the ultimate king of consistency in the series for the Spurs to prevail? In other words, who could prove to be the ultimate wild card in your estimation?
2: I think it's Dylan Harper. Brad, I sat there a few minutes ago and I said, well, these guys aren't afraid of the moment, and you don't find that a lot from young teams. The guy that pops to mind, though, is Harper. I mean, when you're at the level that he's at and he's coming out of Rutgers and they didn't have success and you're just not sure what a younger player is going to be able to provide this early, this kid is a hell of a player. And whether it's because of his upbringing and his dad, Ron, playing in the league and being around the NBA life for so long, whatever it is, this guy knows exactly what to do. And everybody needs some experience, especially in these moments. But if we're looking for some non-Wemby spur to make a huge impact in this series, that's the guy for me. I mean, he knows that he can really be key on both ends, and if he gets rolling offensively, there's a hell of a problem when your big man basketball alien needs a little bit of a rest here and there.
1: Mm. Nick, let's flip it on the other side here. Brunson's the head of the snake for the Knicks. We know the Spurs have to cut that off. Outside of Brunson, who do you think is the next most important player? And for the majority of this postseason, I felt Cat. Carl Anthony Towns would be the next most important, Nick. But honestly, I think you can make the argument in this series for OG Anunoby with how he's played lately for Mikal Bridges. Hell, even for Josh Hart. So what do you think, Nick? Who's the second most important, Nick? No pun intended, in this series.
2: Yeah, Pat, I think it's OG. And I would go back to the reasons I gave about why I would feel comfortable throwing Brad's $20 on that kind of flyer. It's in the markets, but OG is ready for this. You know, he's kind of been through some bigger moments himself. What I would say, though, is the guy I'm going to be watching the most is the guy that you brought up and the guy who has really played well, and it's Carl Anthony Towns. Can he take his game and the narrative that surrounds his game to a different place? Because there is no better time than right now. For years, nobody questioned whether Towns was talented. I mean, he's an unbelievable player, but he's an unbelievable player when you need like 30 and 20 in the middle of January. He puts up the stats, but does he really make a difference in the games that matter the most? He has the chance now to have everybody go, whoa, okay. He has taken the next step in his own career. So, if you're looking for somebody besides Brunson, and maybe even besides Anunoby, to be a crucial difference maker in this series, if you're a Knicks fan, you have to be trusting that all the progression and the maturation that Towns has made, not only this year but the last couple, makes him ready for the moment right now. And if he is, it'll be a huge reason why the Knicks win.
1: Mm. All righty, Nick. Business time, prediction time. I know you said before where the value lies, but you also said before who you think wins the series. So let's get an official prediction here from Nick Friedel, if you're so willing to do that. Who wins the NBA Finals and in how many games?
2: Spurs in seven. I want all the excitement that the Garden has to offer. I think that the younger guys for San Antonio make the difference in the end. As much as I love Brunson, and Pat, I've told you guys repeatedly, that's the one guy I trust in any scenario in New York in those moments. That is an absolute basketball maniac in the best possible way. I just don't trust the rest of the Knicks the way I trust Wemby and the other parts of the Spurs. I think that San Antonio has just enough. But the fact that I'm sitting here going, yeah, Spurs in seven, after saying hey, the Knicks have had a nice run, but I never thought they'd get there in that moment. I'm leaving myself enough wiggle room to be like, I saw it when the Knicks won in six at the Garden and everybody lost their minds. But if I had to go to the window and I had to go to an app and put down my own money, I would probably lean ever so slightly to San Antonio because of the power of Wemby.
1: Ugh, breaks my heart, Nick. Breaks my heart, man. Killing
2: Sorry,
1: me.
2: Sorry, buddy.
1: That's okay. All right. I want to be down.
2: Hey, I had the Thunder. Remember that. Yes. I would have put my mom's house, my house, my brother's. I would have put everybody's house on the Thunder after game one of the Western Conference Finals. And guess what? They completely rolled over in game seven, and this guy powered through all of them. So take that for what it's worth. But this is the most excited I've been about the finals because of this matchup in years. This is a fantastic moment for the league. You know where I stand on the regular season. It's not a very good product right now. This series can draw in people that just don't care about watching the games night to night, and that is good for everybody involved.
1: Nick, great stuff, man. We'll be chatting at this point next week after three games. We'll be on the precipice of game four this time next week. So, holy crap. Can't wait to catch up with you then, man. We'll have a lot to talk about, and we'll talk to you soon. Enjoy the Big Apple.
2: Guys, it's always great to be with you. Hang in there, buddy. They're here. I think the city's ready, and it'll be a lot of fun no matter what.
3: See you, Nick.
1: There you go. That was our Odyssey Sports NBA Insider, Nick Friedel. 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Brett, everybody's picking against the Knicks. Everybody. I kind of love
3: good.
1: It. Yeah, I love
3: it. Yeah, it's good. Good sign for you.
1: That's exactly how I want it. Apparently, money's coming in on the Knicks, but everybody we have on, all the experts, our insiders, all of our basketball fans, opinions we trust, are all saying the Spurs. Something's not adding up. All right. We got to take a break. 310-840-4910, the number to join the show. We will give our official predictions for the NBA Finals. Who wins? How many games? Finals MVP, and some fun as well when it comes to series leaders with our friends at BetMGM. We will give our predictions when we return. He's Brett Evans, I'm Pat Boyle. 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
4: 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Knicks, Spurs, 53 years of waiting for New York, and a championship legacy in San Antonio. It's Wemby's arrival versus history in the Big Apple. It all begins tomorrow night. 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
1: 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All right, we are going to predict the NBA Finals, our official predictions right here, right now. If you want to weigh in, who wins and how many games, you want to give a Finals MVP, any other predictions that you like, that you'd like to toss out into the ether, put it on the record here on the show. You could call, you could text 310-840-4910. Brad, I'll let you do the honors here. I'll let you start us off. Spurs-Knicks, game one tomorrow night. And again, at our friends at BetMGM, right now the series price, the Spurs are about minus 185 to win the finals. The Knicks, right around plus 155, plus 160. So, and we look ahead to game one tomorrow night. And again, we'll get into game one on a deeper level tomorrow. But just an early preview. Game one. Tomorrow night, the Spurs are 4.5-point favorites, and the total is 218.5. So, Brad, who wins the finals, and in how many games? What do you think?
2: Pat, let me ask you first. Are you familiar with the Air Corgi, a.k.a. Steph Furry?
1: I am not. I have no idea what you guys are talking about.
2: Okay, so hopefully Monty is going to pull this up on video. There is a Corgi, an actual dog, who has become ultra famous across social media platforms. I think he's even struck a deal with my former employer at Yahoo Sports. And he does this little ball game. He's been doing it all season long for college basketball, and it's now carried over the NBA. The owner tosses him the ball. He's at top of the stairs. He bounces it off his snout, and he got two baskets at the bottom of the stairs. And then wherever it lands, the owner of Air Corgi, a.k.a. Steph Curry, keeps track of his record, whether against a spread or straight up or whatever they're tracking. So his record has been outstanding. The Air Corgis has been this NBA playoff run. So they just posted a fresh video. I think it was either yesterday or this morning. And the Air Corgi went San Antonio in seven. Now, we just had Nick Friedell on, and similar to the Air Corgi, Friedell is also going San Antonio in seven. Now, Nick recommended we should fade Friedell based on his prognostication that was erroneous with the Oklahoma City Thunder. But you know what? I have felt it in my soul. I have felt it in my belly, in my gut. I am on the same page with the Air Corgi. I am on the same page with Nick Friedell. I say the San Antonio Spurs. I love you, David Robinson. For those of you that are watching here in the YouTube feed, again, his Church's Chicken autograph photo over my left-hand shoulder at all times. I can't fame a boy. The Admiral, the greatest player and one of my favorite players of all time, and one of the greatest players arguably in San Antonio Spurs history. San Antonio in seven. Plus 350, the latest line right now on BetMGM. Book it! And I apologize, Pat, but I love dogs!
1: Yeah, I know this freaking dog. I've seen this thing. This thing's been doing this for years. So you're telling me...
2: Yeah.
1: We're going to believe a freaking dog who bounces basketball off its nose and has no idea where the ball is going, but where the ball falls, that's... We could play these games 1,000 times. Victor Wembanyama, Jalen Brunson, the Knicks, the Spurs have zero bearing on how the finals are going to go. And a dog is what's going to predict how the finals go. You're telling me that that's the truth. And by the way, if you're watching on YouTube or if you're watching on Twitter, our VP Monty does have the video up. I've seen this dog, but this thing's been doing this for years. You think I give a rat's ass about what a dog bouncing a basketball into a garbage can is telling me how this finals is going to go, Brad? You think I've come this far as a Knicks fan to put my trust in a dog?
2: That dog's got a better jumper than yours. my friend. So, yes, I do trust him. And he's been, again, quite accurate. So, for whatever reason, the gambling gods have shined kindly down upon thee. So, I'm going to side with Eric Corgi. And so is Nick Friedel. So, three's a crowd. I'm joining it.
1: Wow. So, did Eric Corgi, Steph Furry, as they're calling this dog, did it pick the Spurs to beat the Thunder in seven? Is that what it predicted?
2: I believe so. He has predicted a lot of things spot on throughout the NBA postseason. Had the national champion predicted accurately as well in college basketball. Did really well in the NCAA tournament, quite frankly. So his track record is damn good. I can't fade my furry friend. He's adorable.
1: Well, all right. So you and the Spurs, you and Spurs fans and people that think the Spurs are going to win, you have a dog on your side. Don't I have some weirdo psycho WWE character on my side? Isn't there a guy, Danhausen? Isn't he a Knicks fan? I have him on my side, don't I?
2: You do. You got Chalamet on your side. I mean, you're okay. You got pretty esteemed company.
1: Yeah, exactly. I have Lisan Al-Ghaib on my side. I have Muad'Dib. I have Dune's Timothy Chalamet along with Ben Stiller. But then again, we had Chalamet last year. That didn't mean anything. So what? They lost to the Pacers. If that mattered, then the Knicks would have won the finals last year. But you know what the Knicks do have? They have Jalen Brunson, Brad. And they also have OG Anunoby, who is going to make Victor Wembanyama look like a mortal, who is going to make Victor Wembanyama wish that he spent more hours with the monks in Eastern Asia. He is going to take Victor Wembanyama, and he is going to break him like Bane broke Batman. He is going to make Victor Wembanyama cry. Not tears of joy like he cried after Game 7 on Saturday night, but cry tears of sadness and frustration and anger that he can't do to OG Anunoby what he did to Chet Holmgren. And the Knicks as a whole are going to show you. The Thunder couldn't do it because they had two players injured, including their second best player. But the Knicks are going to show you that experience really does matter. That experience is going to trump the youthful willfulness of the San Antonio Spurs and the talent that Stephon Castle brings. He'll be turning the ball over left and right. He won't know what to do with himself. And De'Aaron Fox, he'll be chasing his own tail the entire series. Okay? Dylan Harper, guy that went to Rutgers. We wonder how that Rutgers team didn't make the NCAA tournament. Well, maybe we'll be wondering how this Spurs team didn't win the NBA Finals. And Dylan Harper maybe can give us that answer after this series ends, Brad. Because the Spurs are about to meet their maker. Everybody wants to see what the Knicks have done here in the last 11 games. Highest margin of victory in NBA history in any 11-game stretch. Best field goal percentage in NBA history for any 11-game stretch. Sweeping the Cavaliers, sweeping the Sixers, spanking that ass left and right. Three straight closeout games, winning by at least 30 points. Oh, but the East is so weak. Even though the Knicks didn't stand a chance against the Pistons, the Knicks didn't stand a chance against the Celtics. But because they destroyed the teams that beat those teams, it's discounted. I have waited a long time, Brad. I've waited a long time. I have sat through Lua Munson. I've sat through Raymond Felton. I have sat through Luke Kornet when he was on the Knicks. I have sat through some horrible basketball. I am owed a championship. And some freaking dog or whoever else is not going to deny me. And they're not going to deny the Knicks. Brunson, he is going to be... It's going to be biblical what Jalen Brunson's going to do to the San Antonio Spurs. And what OG Anunoby does to Victor Wembanyama, they'll be writing it on the walls of the temples of the monks wherever he visited them. And Karl Anthony Towns will continue to play point center. And he'll continue to do an amazing job. And he'll start hitting threes like we know Karl Anthony Towns can do. Mikal Bridges will continue to shoot at an absurd, outrageous clip. And the New York Knicks are going to burn New York City down to the ground after they win Game 6 in Madison Square Garden for the first title in 53 long years. The Knicks are winning this series in 6, Brad. And that is my official prediction.
2: Dude, you're a regular Leo Tolstoy. I mean, that was passionate and long response that you had. Very supportive. I understand that you eat, breathe, bleed, everything New York Knicks. You're going to be wearing orange and blue, you know, the entire week. You're probably going to paint your chest tomorrow. And, you know, look, good luck to your boys. I'm just going with my gut here. I'm signed with the Iroquois. I'm signed with Friedel. I'm going San Antonio in 7, but maybe we're going to agree on some of the other predictions. What's next?
1: Yeah, who wins finals MVP? And you've hinted at it. We can take a look here at the odds at our friends at BetMGM. Victor Wembanyama, minus 190. He's basically same odds as the Spurs do to win the series. That's absurd. Even when we talk about who's going to win Super Bowl MVP, normally the quarterback of the team doesn't have these almost the exact identical odds that Wemby has for the Spurs to win the series. Jalen Brunson is 2-1. He's plus 200. Karl Anthony Towns, 22-1. OG Anunoby, 50-1. Stephon Castle, more than 60-1. And then De'Aaron Fox and Mikal Bridges, 100-1. Brad, who do you think wins NBA Finals MVP?
2: Well, I mean, obviously the Spurs are going to win this thing in 7. Wimby's probably going to get it, but there's no reasonable, supportive reason I could throw out wager on him at nearly minus 200. So I'm going to go a little bit deeper in the bag. Give me Stephon Castle to go out and win the MVP at 60-1 right now at BetMGM. He's been outstanding here this NBA postseason. 18 games, shooting 48.1% for the floor, 36.3% from way downtown, over 81% at the charity stripe. He's averaging 19.2 points per game, 4.9 rebounds, and 6.7 assists per contest. So the dish man is going to do a lot of the dirty work, could really pile up the numbers. If there's anybody I'm willing to slap a little action down and staying consistent with San Antonio winning it, it's going to be Stephon Castle at 60-1, but I do like your guy. Nick Friedel also likes your guy. I may also lay a little action on him as well. And who is it, Pat?
1: That would be OG Anunoby, again, at 50-1, plus 5,000 odds to win finals MVP. I don't think it's as guaranteed that if the Knicks win the series that Brunson wins it, because as we know now, OG is going to spend a lot of time guarding Victor Wembanyama, and if he can effectively shut him down, or even just limit him, on top of what he can do in the postseason from an offensive standpoint, OG Anunoby is absolutely in play. This is not as cut and dry as the Knicks win and Brunson wins it. Now, again, are there many avenues? Are there many realities where the Knicks win and Brunson does win the MVP? Absolutely. He's the leading scorer. He's the leader. He's the captain. If he scores and averages 25 points per game and 7 assists, yes, he very well could win it. But OG Anunoby, if the Knicks win the series, OG Anunoby can absolutely win finals MVP, because in this postseason alone, he's averaging 20 points per game, 7 rebounds, 2 assists, 1 block, and more than a steal and a half per game in this playoffs alone. And so if he does that on top of guarding Wemby, and he's the best defensive player on the floor that the Knicks have, and he's one of the best defensive players in the league, and absolutely win finals MVP. So 50-1. Yeah, I think if you got $5, $10, however much you're looking to pick a finals MVP winner, and you don't want to pick the two, you know, Brunson or Wemby, because you just don't choice. And I agree with you. I think Stephon Castle at 60-1, considering how big of an impact he's had. We got about a favorite player series leader, whether it is most points in the finals, most rebounds, most assists, most three-pointers. Brad, what do you like?
2: I'm going to go three-pointers market. Give me Julian Champagne to have the most threes made in the series at plus 275. Yeah, roll the shoulders and get seduced by the juice. A guy that's been really chucking it and consistently through the rim and the cylinder. He's averaging 6.5 triples per game that he is hoisting. He's hitting 39.3%. He's hit 12 total threes in his last three games, all coming against the Thunder. I think he's going to carry over that hot streak and those fiery fingers. Julian Champagne, most threes in the NBA Finals. Again, nearly 3-1 odds at our friends at BetMGM.
1: Yeah, I'll go even deeper, and I'll just keep it rolling with my guy, OG Anunoby, most threes at 5-1. You know, again, he's averaging the most threes behind Brunson on the Knicks this postseason. And, you know, you go back to the first series against the Atlanta Hawks, he hit 17 of them in six games. So he averaged nearly three per game. He's averaging nearly three threes per game in the postseason. And so, again, you don't want to take Brunson. You don't want to take Vassell, who have the lowest odds. Again, I think Anunoby, just like he can win Finals MVP, you know, again, he is in the corner for those catch-and-shoot threes. He can create his own shot. At 5-1, I think OG to hit the most threes this series is a good play. All right, got to take a short break. 310-840-4910. When we come back, we'll get some of your calls, and we'll play a little hot or cold. He's Brad Evans. I'm Pat Boyle. This is BetMGM Tonight on Western One Sports.
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1: All right, welcome on back. BetMGM Tonight, Westwood One Sports. He's Brett Evans. I'm Pat Boyle. The phone number to join the show is 310-840-4910. We got game one of the Stanley Cup Finals, by the way. Puck dropping about 10-20 minutes from now. Might be even a little bit longer than that, but Vegas, Golden Knights, and the Carolina Hurricanes in Raleigh, game one in just a matter of moments. Brad, before we get to a little hot or cold, let's get to the phone lines here, and we urge you, the listener, the viewer, any prediction you have on the NBA Finals, who wins and how many games, Finals MVP, any predictions you have for the Finals, we'll take them at 310-840-4910. Let's get to the phone lines here. Paul is in Rhode Island. Next up on BetMGM Tonight, he's on line one. What's going on, Paul?
2: Thank you, Boyle, and your counterpart. Let me tell you something. I'm going to take the Knicks in 4-2, 4 games in 2. And I also, your producer told me to announce my distant cousin that owns about 60,000 dairy cows in California, Bencourt Farms. He's not a shy from gambling, let me tell you. But I'm going to tell you, he's going also with the Knicks, and he's also going with Vegas. But the other thing I want to talk about is when players are 30 and their knees and this and that, so there has been a problem with taking A.J. Brown from New England, and the media is always attacking the knee, the knee, the knee. Guess what? This guy with the knee is the same guy that when he played Patrick Mahomes and he went to two Super Bowls. But the most important thing I want to say is this. Do you know a guy named Patrick Mahomes that died 15 yards on a sideline against Joe Burrow, and he got a field goal kick? That's why Mahomes went against my man, Hurts. I like the guy. I love the guy. But the most important thing is that we are privileged to spend $60 for gas, $60 to park, $60 for hot dogs and beers, and these teams do not win at home. Some of these teams in the NBA, some of these teams in the NFL don't win at home. It costs us a lot of money. The where?
1: Yeah, Paul, I appreciate the call. I can't let that go on any longer. I can't let that go. Paul, I appreciate the time, man. Thank you very much.

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1: Well, if Paul gets off track, once he mentioned he's got a cousin in California that owns farms, should have been right there. Then he got into A.J. Brown with a knee, to Mahomes, to play, teams don't win. I don't know what just happened. I do know what's happening next, though. Ian Begley, Knicks insider for SNY, is going to join us next, right here at BetMGM tonight.
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1: 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In just about 24 hours from now, Brad, we will be getting set for tip-off game one. I think I got to go to the store, maybe get... I should have Amazoned it. I should have had it ordered. I didn't do it. But Combs mentioned it before. I might need to get some blue and orange paint. I might need to go all out for game one tomorrow.
2: Do it! Do it! The entire body. You cannot leave an inch uncovered. That's the challenge.
1: Okay. All right. If I can't find it at a CVS or a Walgreens or whatever, I will order it tomorrow to be delivered by Friday, and I'll have it ready to go for Friday. I know you're off Friday, but I will at one point during this series, I will be covered in blue and orange Knicks paint. Face, body. I'll do a whole show.
2: Fantastic. Fantastic. And you know what? You're actually an honorary Illini then if you're going to be, you know, donning the orange and blue. So right in my wheelhouse.
1: There you go. Perfect. But our worlds collide. All right, let's get to the phone lines here. Let's bring in our next guest. He covers the Knicks and the NBA for SNY. He's one of my buddies, Ian Begley, who is in San Antonio, and he's covering the NBA Finals, he's covering the Knicks, and he's one of the closest to the Knicks that you could possibly get. So, very excited to welcome Ian in. It's Pat and Brad. What's going on, Ian? How you doing, brother? What an exciting time.
3: Yeah, they've been on quite a roll, huh, Pat? I mean, it's something else. Today, obviously, all about Mitchell Robinson down here at Media Day, Finals Media Day. And we'll see what happens game one tomorrow. But I'm sure you're enjoying this run.
1: Yeah. Oh, without a doubt. And we're going to ask you about Mitch in just a bit. But I want to just kind of ask you, Ian, what has been the overall vibe like for the Knicks here in the last 8 days? You know, we had the debate of rest versus rust heading into the conference finals. And the Knicks looked awfully shaky for 80% of game one. But then they turned it on and steamrolled the Cavs the rest of that series. So they'll have another 9 days when it's said and done before tip-off tomorrow night. So from their practices in the Big Apple in New York City to then flying here to San Antonio and practicing at Frost Bank Center, how intense has practice been, and what has the mood been like the last few days?
3: So these guys have been businesslike, in my estimation, just in terms of nobody's celebrating anything. Nobody is patting themselves on the back in terms of getting to where they are now. It's been a focus on what's next